0: Then I said I would be in a wheelchair for the rest of my life. And what happened was I used crutches and braces up until, I don't know, maybe 20 years ago when I decided to take it a little easier and move to a wheelchair. And now I use a wheelchair permanently. I have joy in my life. And it doesn't matter that I use a wheelchair. You know, I can figure something out.
1: Knowing the difficulties disabled people endure, Denise made it her life's work to advocate for disability rights. She lives in Delaware, where she leads ADAPT, or American Disabled for Attendant Programs Today. For decades, she has advocated for accessibility and inclusion and fought against policies she believes endanger people with disabilities. So when Delaware's assisted suicide law passed last year, Denise was
0: horribly shocked, absolutely shocked that the public would accept such a thing as assisted suicide and think that that's okay and think that that's a positive thing when it is not. It just is not.
1: The assisted suicide law went into effect January 1st and allows terminally ill adults with a prognosis of 6 months or less to live to self-administer lethal medication. Soon, two new laws will take effect, in New York on August 5th and in Illinois on September 12th. When that happens, nearly a third of all Americans will live in a jurisdiction where physician-assisted suicide is legal. Denise's ADAPT is just one of the many disability and patient rights organizations that have filed federal lawsuits in these states, seeking to block laws allowing medical aid in dying.
2: The disability community writ large is very opposed to physician-assisted suicide. We know, based on our experience, that where assisted suicide has become legal, there's a two-tiered system for people with disabilities that get tracked to assisted suicide, whereas if you're expressing suicidal ideation, you're an able-bodied person, you get sent to suicide prevention. So there's clearly something wrong when you have, just on the basis of disability, you're treated differently. That's discrimination, pure and simple.
1: EWTN News attended the 2026 annual conference on independent living in Washington, D.C., where we spoke with several people involved in the lawsuits, including the Institute for Patients' Rights, United Spinal Association, and one of the plaintiffs in the New York case, activist Anita Cameron.
3: So I would tell people with disabilities to fight in any way and keep talking and talking and talking. And it's a shame that disabled people, that we have to convince people of our value, that we have to convince people of our humanity, but keep on doing it.
1: Along with her lawsuit, four orders of women religious and Catholic healthcare ministries also filed suit to block the Medical Aid in Dying Act in New York.
4: That we believe in the sanctity of life, that human life is precious, given to us by God. It is not my right to take that life. Even with the law enacted, we cannot comply with that. It would be a violation of this sacred trust between us and our patients, of our Catholic faith and of our vocation.
1: Represented by public interest law firm Beckett, the plaintiffs argue that mandates requiring religious-based facilities to counsel or refer patients for assisted suicide violate their First Amendment right to the free exercise of religion. For generations, the Dominican Sisters of Hawthorne, the Carmelite Sisters for the Aged and Infirm, the Missionary Sisters of St. Benedict, and the Little Sisters of the Poor have offered those nearing death medical care, prayer, and loving accompaniment until God calls them home.
4: It sounds so simple, but when patients are dying, I just continually tell them, God loves you. God loves you. Because in those moments, they can't handle a lot coming at them. But they just need to know that they are loved by God, that God created them out of love, and that they will be returning to him. And that fills them with hope.
1: According to the new law, if the sisters refuse to take part in patient counseling that could lead to assisted suicide, they will face crippling fines, professional sanctions, and criminal penalties.
5: They cannot be the hands and feet of Jesus and also be New York's megaphone for the gospel, the culture of death. We hope that the court will order New York not to conscript the sisters into the machinery of death. We hope that the court will order New York to respect the sisters' rights under the federal constitution and federal non-discrimination law, which clearly protects them.
1: While waiting for the lawsuits to move forward, Institute for Patients' Rights Executive Director Matt Villiere wanted to remind those who are most vulnerable that assisted suicide is not the answer to the problems they are facing.
2: I think it's important for people to know that they have rights under the law, that they have options in medicine, and if they're in pain at the end of life, they need a new doctor. And there are people who are there to help you advocate and to get the care that you need. Suicide is not your best option.
1: Denise sends the same message.
0: I am so used to surviving, and not many people are, and I feel for them. Mm-hmm. They're not used to that, and they can be. They need to see that there is more to life than death. I mean, everybody dies in the end, yeah. We know that, but there is so much to experience.
1: Rosal Rages, EWTN News in Depth.
6: And this late update to the New York State case just in as we record this program. On Friday morning, a federal judge ordered the state of New York not to enforce its assisted suicide mandate against those four orders of Catholic nuns and Catholic healthcare ministries while their federal lawsuit proceeds. The temporary agreement will shield those plaintiffs from fines and jail time while these legal challenges work their way through the system. Joining me here in the studio to discuss the growing trend of physician-assisted suicide and the threats it brings to human dignity is the president of Aging with Dignity, Jamie Tuohy. Aging with Dignity is a nonprofit that defends the rights of all people as they approach the end of life. It also has an assisted suicide watch program to follow what happens when physician-assisted suicide becomes law. Jamie, thank you so much for being here and for the work of your organization.
7: Happy to be here.
6: Really appreciate it. Your organization, as I mentioned, has launched the Assisted Suicide Watch program to track these trends with assisted suicide, compiling data from 1997 mm-hmm. onward. I was reviewing some of those findings. Let's take a look. More than 14,000 Americans have died by physician-assisted suicide since 1997, with the real numbers likely being much higher. Physician-assisted suicide deaths increased in the U.S. by nearly 1,000% between 2014 to 2024. And non-terminal conditions, including lupus, anorexia, diabetes, they all qualified people for so-called suicide-affirming care. Jamie, tell us, what was your reaction to these findings, and what do you find to be the most disturbing or surprising?
7: Yeah, it's a big question. And I think the first reaction is just, it's a mess. Mm-hmm. And it's not just what the data says, and I can get to that in a second, but mm-hmm. the first takeaway for me is just, we were promised that this would be transparent. We were promised that you'd have insight into the practice, that the poor and the vulnerable would be protected. And in reality, we have very poor insights into what's happening with the data. So New Mexico and Montana, they've mm-hmm. never submitted an annual report on assisted suicide data. Our nation's capital of Washington, D.C. Mm-hmm. hasn't submitted one in years. Washington and Hawaii are suspending some of their reporting requirements. Vermont releases their data every other year. And so you're getting very little of what's actually happening on the ground. And on top of that, you also have tremendously conflicting reporting standards across the state. So you'll have, you know, one state will report who died from the drugs. One state will report just how many people were prescribed the drugs. So we have no insight into what's happening. Wow. But for the data that we do have, mm-hmm. you see some very concerning things. The first of which is we were also promised that this would be safe, that this would only go for the people for whom it was intended, people with terminal illnesses, things like, you know, stage 4 pancreatic cancer or something, mm-hmm. and that people that had, you know, psychiatric issues would be protected from these laws. Mm-hmm. And so every law has a requirement for psychiatric evaluations. And we've seen that only one state, one out of the 13 where this is legal, tracks psychiatric evaluations, and that's Oregon. And last year, between 400 and 500 people were prescribed these drugs in Oregon. Two. were referred for psychiatric evaluations.
4: Wow.
7: And just to put that in context, we're talking about a population of, you know, the highest risk for suicide in America is older adult men. We're talking about people with cancer diagnosis, with some studies showing as high as 20% of people with a terminal cancer diagnosis suffer from severe depression. One of the symptoms of severe depression is suicidal ideation. Right. So this is a population that is very exposed to suicide. And Oregon is doing nothing to screen for that.
6: They're so vulnerable. Well, New York's physician-assisted suicide law goes into effect next week, and advocates for that law, on this note, claim it's the safest one out of the states because of the amount of safeguards they claim are in place. You say it's one of the most dangerous and radical assisted suicide bills passed. Why is that?
7: When the law was passed by the New York State Legislature, it was easily the most dangerous bill that has ever been written on assisted suicide. It didn't include any waiting periods out of the gate. That's typically been put in there to protect against rash decision making. None of that. And there wasn't a residential requirement. So you could come from any state in the country and get assisted suicide in New York without any waiting period. Now, the law, as it was signed by Governor Hochul, included certain stipulations for those. But I can promise you that this is just the beginning, because they're going to come back. They always do.
6: What do you think's behind this boom of assisted suicide laws that are happening right now?
7: You know, I think it's a perfect storm. And to take a step back and put yourself in the shoes of someone who has a terminal diagnosis or who's just living in a nursing home and is aging alone. Maybe they don't have good access to pain control. Right. They don't have good access to care. If you put yourself in those shoes, you can understand the impulse of wanting to just escape somehow. It's the same impulse that people feel for, you know, run-of-the-mill suicide. Mm-hmm. It's the same thing. And so we have to start there. I think that's where this is coming from. Now, those desires are playing out in a culture of death. And we have organizations like Compassion and Choices, which are $20 million a year organizations, tens of millions in assets that have been behind this push in every single state where it's been legalized. And so they're moving in on the vulnerable.
6: Well, speaking of true compassion, Jamie, what is your message then to someone who is seriously suffering physically, emotionally, mentally, with a debilitating terminal illness, and it's just hard for them to imagine dredging through the next day? What is your message to that person who is considering assisted suicide?
7: I'd say your life has meaning. And it's hard, and that suffering is real, and that you deserve accompaniment. You deserve to be shepherded through this. You deserve a real person. You deserve access to care. And if you're not getting those, that's an indictment on our healthcare system. And that's what we ought to fix. We shouldn't be offering the false solution of suicide. Suicide is not a real medical treatment. It is not a solution to suffering.
6: I have to ask, your organization, Aging with Dignity, was inspired by a saint, Mother Teresa, St. Teresa of Calcutta. Do you mind sharing some of that backstory and how her example, her witness, stands to be a great witness for us today in this culture of death?
7: Sure. Well, Aging with Dignity was founded by my father, Jim Tuohy, in 1996, and it was informed almost entirely by his experiences working with Mother Teresa of Calcutta. For the last 12 years of her life, he was her legal counsel and her friend. And, you know, he got to know her when he was a staffer on the Hill for Senator Mark Hatfield in Oregon, and had his world completely turned upside down by her loving example. Within a year, he had left the Hill to move just down the road here in D.C. To her Gift of Peace home, which was for men dying of AIDS. He was by the bedsides of hundreds of deaths, and he spent countless hours at her home for the dying, Kaligat, in Calcutta. And what Dad saw was that for Mother, dying was more than a medical moment. It was an emotional and a spiritual moment where people weren't just there to have their pain managed or their checklist of symptoms addressed. They were there to be, they needed to be accompanied. They needed, in Mother's words, to love and to be loved. And so when Dad founded Aging with Dignity, he wanted to take Mother's example and bring that to the United States and give people the right to have that opportunity to age with dignity.
6: She really encountered the individual so they did not feel like a burden,
7: right,
6: which I think many of these patients we're talking about today, that's something they share. Okay, less than a minute, Jamie, with you, but I did want to give you the opportunity to talk about the Five Wishes program, which is an advanced care planning program. Why is this important for people who are medically vulnerable to know about?
7: Every patient has the right to determine the kind of care that he or she wants. That's guaranteed in federal law. And so at Aging with Dignity, through our Five Wishes program, which has been used by 44 million Americans, 40,000 organizations have used it. We are just trying to empower patients to make decisions about the kind of care that they want and to name the people that can speak for them. And I think for Catholics in particular, every Catholic wants to finish life faithfully. They want to be in a position where they can have that hopeful vision at the end of life and really live out those moments with their loved ones.
6: That's really well said. Jamie Tuohy, thank you so much again for your work and for shining a light on this issue.
7: Absolutely.
6: Appreciate it. Thank you.
7: Yeah.
1: If you are interested in learning more about the resources that Aging with Dignity has to offer, go to agingwithdignity.org. There, you can find more about both the Five Wishes Advanced Care Planning Program and all the data from their Assisted Suicide Watch Program. There's much more ahead on EWTN News In Depth.
8: Is it difficult when you become famous? Is it dangerous as a priest to become so popular, so well known, and so famous all over the world?
9: Well, I don't feel famous. I don't feel popular. I would say this. I feel like I have a lot more emails I need to deal with now.
1: Questions and answers next as Father Mike Schmitz goes on the record. The church community rallies around a Nigerian sister who has served in a Texas community for years after ICE agents arrest her on her way to communion.
10: To think that standing in the very spot that the Pope actually went to school or went to church and was an altar boy, like, it's still surreal to me.
1: And the man who owns the old church where Pope Leo's faith was formed wonders how to best preserve a piece of papal history. EWTN News In Depth is coming right back.
11: An imprimatur is a license from a bishop allowing the printing of a book. It comes from the Latin meaning "let it be printed," and is often used with the term nihil obstat, meaning nothing hinders. The nihil obstat certifies the contents of a book are not contrary to Catholic faith or morals.
9: Virtually all of my priests growing up were from Ireland.
12: Oh, really?
9: Or from here. Mm. And virtually all of them. And so I think about this and think almost every priest who was significant in my life came from here. And then I know that the faith here has been struggling, has taken a hit and some really bad hits, right?
1: Father Mike Schmitz goes to Ireland to offer his pastoral message in a country where Catholicism has been on the decline. And along the way, he sits down with our own Colin Flynn to talk about his personal faith journey. Father Mike Schmitz had never been to Ireland before, but based on his fondness for the Irish priests he grew up with and his own family heritage, he accepted an invitation to bring his popular Parables Tour to the Emerald Isle earlier this month. As part of the trip, he celebrated Mass at St. Kevin's Church in Dublin to a standing room only crowd of faithful. In a powerful homily, he spoke to those searching, uncertain, or standing on the edge of faith, particularly in a country where the Catholic Church has been so devastated and trust broken by the clergy sex abuse scandal. Father Mike Schmitz challenged those listening to have the courage to reinforce and strengthen their own faith and to take the next step with God. Afterwards, a sold-out crowd attended his Parables Tour at Dublin's National Stadium, where our EWTN News colleague Colm Flynn served as the event's MC. Earlier in the day, Colm had the opportunity for an extended conversation. Here is Father Mike Schmitz on the record.
9: Every Sunday, that's required. I went to Catholic elementary school, which was great. I didn't really like it, though, and I had no time on my own. I used to think that what I kind of suffered from was a lack of knowledge. Like, when I came to know, like, oh, my gosh, this is real. This is, like, the Eucharist is real. But I realize now maybe there might have been a lack of knowledge. Of course, there was lack of knowledge and ignorance. But I look back and think, oh, what it really was indifference. That I was being given all these answers, but I didn't have any questions. And it wasn't until I had the question. It was really until I had the need, and the need was my own awareness of my own, the state of my heart, in the sense of I was like, wow, I know what the sins are. Well, that's in me. And when I had that moment, this conviction, I think it was from the Holy Spirit. I'm sure it was from the Holy Spirit. This conviction of, oh my gosh, I sin. Oh my gosh. And these sins aren't just like I've broken these rules that someone told me in second grade were commandments. But I need a savior. I need forgiveness. I can't give that to myself. And again, I remember thinking as a 15-year-old, I need a savior. And like, bing, like, oh, wow, okay, that's the answer. Because they had my whole life. They had told me, well, Jesus is your savior.
8: But you even struggled with this. I mean, at 15, you realized there was a God.
9: Yeah.
8: There was a higher power. It wasn't just about you. But I've heard you say before once, and it kind of shocked me, because, of course, you're a priest today, but you hated the church.
9: Yeah.
8: You used the word hate. You said, I hated the Catholic Church.
9: And that was later.
8: Well, that was after.
9: Yeah, that was after I graduated college.
8: So where did that hatred come from? What did you hate about the church?
9: Yeah, so after this conversion in high school, I went to a university where I'm like, I want to study theology. I want to be able to pray every day in front of the Eucharist. I want to be able to go to Mass every day. So I did. I did those things. And I always just say that after 4 years of going to a Catholic college, studying theology.
8: Church.
9: Yeah, I hated church.
8: Oh,
9: and I was even a missionary. I was a missionary in Central America, teaching at a Catholic mission at a Catholic high school. Again, going to daily Mass.
8: And you still hated it.
9: And so angry, hated. And yeah, and the reason why is, well, my own pride. And that's what we're really going to talk about it. Is it anyone else's fault? No. Is it my fault? Absolutely.
8: You thought you knew better.
9: Yes. So what were the contributing factors? Well, in the particular Catholic college that I went, they weren't necessarily forthcoming with the church's teaching. Or, every part where the Catholic Church would go against the grain of the culture.
8: Mm.
9: I'm like, okay, this is an issue. Why do we do that? Why do we have to be the weird ones? Like, even other Christian denominations, they're
8: you
9: okay.
8: Were like, society is right, church is wrong.
9: They're okay with
8: issue.
9: X, Y, and Z.
8: Yeah.
9: So why do we have to be the weird ones? And so even asking those professors, those monks, those nuns, but at one point I set my heart and was like, no, that's just the church is wrong and I'm right. One night, every other Tuesday night, Father Tony, the younger priest, would teach the teachers. We were all missionary teachers. And one night he was going to teach Humanae Vitae, right? Pope Paul VI's letter on openness to life. And I was like, I'm not going to go to that. What a waste of time. And then I thought, no, I'm going to go to that and I'm going to destroy him. Like, I know stuff. Like, I'm educated. And so I remember I went to this talk and I sat down. And I'm like, bring it on. Let's go. And I thought, I don't know what I thought. I thought he was going to say, like, well, the Pope says X, so we need to believe X.
8: Yeah.
9: He didn't. He said, well, we all know this. He started with, like, this really clear, organized, rational thought. We all know this is true, right? Yeah, of course. And we all know this is true, right? Mm-hmm. If this and that are both true, then this is the conclusion. And I remember halfway through, my mind was blown. I was like, oh, my goodness. By the end of his talk, I had this most incredible experience of the joy of being wrong. When I realized I was wrong this whole time. This whole time I was wrong. And the church was right. Where else am I wrong? And it started this crack in my heart where it was, wait a second. Is it possible that I can actually trust the church? If I'm going to open my heart to the church, and if the church still has room to teach me, then if God calls me somewhere, I have to be open to whatever he's calling me.
8: I heard you say before as well, once you thought, oh, maybe I can become a priest. Oh, no, but she's cute.
9: Yeah, exactly. Like that. Every day I thought that. And so
8: here's the deal. God, get rid of all the cute girls and I'll become a priest.
9: Then we're in, and I'm in. I was in adoration. Just had this openness. Again, this openness not out of fear, this openness not out of resentment or anger or frustration, this openness of joy and peace. And just, okay, God, I do. Whatever you want me to do, I do want to do it. There's a real honesty there. And it was just so clear in that moment. It was, oh, I need to go to seminary. No, I'd been dating a girl for about 3 years at that point.
8: And you were thinking of marriage possibly?
9: Yeah, oh, yeah, absolutely, yeah. The plan was I'll get back from this year of mission, propose, and then next step.
8: Was that difficult because you think, oh, I've spent 3 years with this woman and...
9: Yeah, of course.
8: Were you in love?
9: Oh, absolutely. Yeah, I missed her every day. We wrote twice a day every day. I wrote her an email, wrote her a snail mail letter every single day. And I absolutely loved her. And it broke both of our hearts. But then again, her insight into the fact that this is not your vocation story. Like, this is our story. Where we were able to date for 3 years and it was very serious and we were looking at the future. And God did something in that. And now, I mean, she's happily married. She has children that's fantastic. It did involve heartbreak, but also involved a lot of grace.
8: Now 35 years a priest?
9: No, I'm just picking a number out of the
8: year. Oh, okay.
9: 23.
8: 23 years.
9: Yeah. But there was a lot of formation in there.
8: Yes, yeah. I was, when you said, I was like, wait, hang on a second. But are you sure that hair's not dyed? So 23 years of priesthood. Do you ever look around today and think, oh, what if I was married or if I had a family or took a different route?
9: Not really.
8: Looking back?
9: No, I'm just really grateful. I'm just so grateful to that the Lord brought me to this place. I really am. I would never want another life. I just can't.
8: Is it difficult when you become famous? Is it dangerous as a priest to become so popular, so well known, and so famous all over the world?
9: Well, I don't feel famous. I don't feel popular. I would say this. I feel like I have a lot more emails I need to deal with now. I had a really great priest in my diocese. My diocese has been so good. Because one of the fears of being a little bit more well-known as a priest is that you don't get to be part of the brotherhood of priests anymore. That they walk into a room and they're like, okay, who's this Yahoo? You know, he thinks he's a big deal.
8: Yeah.
9: But my diocesan brothers in the priesthood will regularly say things like, hey, Mike, we're just really proud of you. Keep it up. And I just think, okay, good. I'm not now separated from them. I'm still part of them. But one of them a couple years ago, we were part of the same priest fraternity, and he said, hey, I was listening to your talk on the way down here. I was like, oh, gosh, wow. I'm honored, but also feeling uncomfortable. And he said, no. He said, no, you do it well. And he said, the problem is this. He said, I think the problem is sometimes because you can speak well, people think that you can do everything well. And you can't.
8: Hey, okay. And like, gee, thanks.
9: No, yeah, I was like, that's perfect. You're right. He said, I think sometimes because people realize you can address some of their questions or some of their things, they think that you can fix their lives, and you can't. And it was so good because he just was able to cut through, you can do this, and it's good and important, but you can't do everything.
8: When we were touring together in Florida and I was interviewing you on stage and sorting all the questions that were coming in from the crowd, there was one beautiful one, I think it was in Jacksonville, and they asked your mother who passed away, your dear mother, a few years ago, and they said, what was the best piece of advice that your mother ever gave you?
9: Yeah, she had, I was going to something, kind of like the event today, and I was like, oh, Mom, you know, I'm just kind of worried about this. I'm kind of stressed because I got to do X, Y, you know, get ready for it, and I'm nervous about it. And she said, okay, it's good, you know, just remember who the real star is. And I was like, it's so good. And that's it. And that's it's all about Jesus. If it's ever about me, that's the wrong thing. That's the exact wrong thing. It's the exact wrong thing. It's all about Jesus. And remember who the real star is the goal.
8: Father Mike Schmitz, it's been a pleasure talking to you. And thank you so
9: Thanks,
8: much.
9: Thanks, Colm.
6: Colm joins us now here in our studio. Colm, great interview. Tell us about the Sold Out Parables tour that you emceed. Were you surprised by the reaction it received in Ireland?
12: Hey, Catherine, great to see you. And I think everyone was surprised. You heard Father Mike say in the piece there that he was a little bit apprehensive bringing the Parables tour to Ireland. Mm-hmm. Remember, this tour has moved across the United States, and Father Mike has been invited as far away as Australia, every part of the world. But he's never had the time, but he did make the time to go to Ireland. You know, we've reported on this multiple times over the past couple of years that what once was a strong Catholic country, nicknamed the land of the saints and the scholars, Catholicism has taken a nosedive, particularly among young people. Now, you do see pockets of hope, an uptick in certain areas, as the church call it themselves.
6: Right.
12: But the question was, would people come out on a Monday night from different parts of the country where they have to buy the tickets, they have to book a hotel for their family. And it was a 1,600-seater arena, the National Arena. There was a bigger venue for actually 3,500. And they told me that in hindsight, they probably would have filled the bigger arena. So everyone was surprised by the level of enthusiasm and interest. And as well, some journalists came from the mainstream media, from the newspapers. Nice. They did some write-ups on it too. So it was all very positive, which everyone was happy to see.
6: It was reinvigorating. Briefly, Colm, this was just an abbreviated you know, version of your full extended interview with Father Mike Schmitz that's posted online. What else can you share with us that you two talked about?
12: Yeah, we talked about a lot of stuff, as we said, in the hotel room there in Dublin, and we laughed a lot as well, mm-hmm. which was good. There's actually a funny moment at the very beginning of the interview, before we started officially right. recording, the cameras were already rolling, and he mentioned as a joke, he said, "Is my hair okay, Patrick?" asking one of the crew.
6: Right.
12: And then I said, "Actually, let's talk about the hair." And he said, "It's not dyed," because it's one thing that people always ask him. And in fact, when I was emceeing his parable tour, right. people from the crowd could ask questions. And one question people kept sending in anonymously was, "Do you dye your hair?" What is the answer? You'll have to watch the full social media version to find out.
6: He's addressing those rumors. Colm, thank you so much.
12: Catherine, my pleasure.
6: And to watch Colm's full interview with Father Mike Schmitz, go to youtube.com at EWTN News. 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

0: U.S. and Israeli war with Iran enters month number 6 with no end in sight. That story tops the week in review. Despite ongoing negotiations, President Trump said in a Friday cabinet meeting he's not sure he'll be able to make a deal with Iran because of what he called Iran's dishonesty. The president made the remarks at a rare cabinet meeting at Camp David in Maryland. The U.S. and Iran continue to trade missile attacks as Trump said he is, quote, losing faith in the ability to make a deal with Iran because he says they lie and misrepresent. As negotiations stall, Iran is mounting repeated drone strikes targeting U.S. military facilities around the Middle East, bringing the war to much of the entire region. In the meantime, a new Reuters Ipso poll shows only one-third of Americans support the U.S. military conflict with Iran, with more than 60% saying Trump should end military actions immediately. Israeli Prime Minister Benjamin Netanyahu met in the Oval Office with President Trump earlier this week, the first time they have met in person since they jointly launched the Iran war in February. It was a chance to discuss disagreements and tensions between the allies over how the war is being conducted. Trump also met separately with Ukrainian President Volodymyr Zelensky, who urged him to finalize the agreement the president announced this month, approving Ukraine's production of its own badly needed Patriot missiles to help it defend itself against Russia. Both Netanyahu and Zelensky were in the U.S. to attend the funeral on Tuesday of the late Senator Lindsey Graham at the Washington National Cathedral. The South Carolina Republican died earlier this month of an apparent aortic tear just hours after returning home from a whirlwind trip to the NATO summit in Europe and a visit to Ukraine to show support for that country in its war with Russia. Tensions were high this week during a hearing on Capitol Hill when Dr. Anthony Fauci repeatedly invoked the Fifth Amendment as a Senate committee questioned him about his handling of the COVID-19 pandemic. The committee, under the leadership of Senator Rand Paul, subpoenaed Fauci to appear based on a Republican investigation which has for years claimed Fauci orchestrated a cover-up of the origins of the coronavirus. Because of the contentious focus on the infectious disease expert, President Joe Biden gave Fauci a preemptive pardon before he left office to protect him from potential prosecution. In an opening statement, Fauci said Republicans were trying to trap him into committing perjury under oath so they could charge him with a crime. He then proceeded to plead the Fifth more than 100 times in the nearly three-hour hearing.
1: At any point between January 1st, 2014 and January 19th, 2025, did you destroy any federal record or tell anyone else to?
2: Under the advice of counsel, I respectfully decline to answer based upon my rights under the Fifth Amendment to the Constitution.
1: Given that you have a unlimited presidential pardon, what is your specific objection that you are making?
2: On the advice of counsel, I respectfully decline to answer based upon my rights under the Fifth Amendment to the Constitution.
3: It is unfortunate that you have been put in the position that you are in today. And it must be enormously frustrating to know that this hearing is designed to entrap you.
0: Defenders of the 85-year-old Fauci cite his decades of service as our nation's leading infectious disease expert, and they lament his demonization is having a chilling effect on the public health service. But detractors say Fauci lied to the public about the origins of COVID and blame him for recommending mass closures, including of schools and places of worship. Senator Paul says he will seek contempt charges against Fauci for refusing to answer lawmakers' questions. And an appearance in the halls of Congress this week by Archbishop Thomas Wensky of the Archdiocese of Miami when he met with lawmakers to advocate for Haitian migrants who might now be subject to deportation. This week, temporary protected status, or TPS, expired, which has allowed more than 350,000 Haitians to legally remain in the U.S. with work authorizations. Wensky says Haitians have strengthened the Miami community, performed important jobs, particularly in elder health care, and that forcing them to return to a dangerous and unstable country is inhumane.
4: Haiti is a house on fire. And to think that we can send 350,000 people back to Haiti without that having very bad consequences in Haiti, but also here, because, these people are working. They're not on the dole. They're working. And if they're removed from their jobs, if they lose their work permits, that's going to have a negative economic impact on the communities in which they live.
0: Once he told EWTN News that with the expiration of TPS, many Haitians in South Florida are already losing their jobs, and ICE agents are now out making the rounds in Miami's Haitian neighborhoods. Wensky said he's worried ICE will mistakenly not only detain Haitians who had TPS, but also Haitians who were born in the U.S. and are American citizens. Last month's ICE detention of a Nigerian nun in Texas who has legally lived and worked as a registered nurse in the U.S. for nearly 20 years was in the news again this week. Sister Letitia Ugbu-Aja, known as Sister Letty, was taken into custody while walking to Sunday Mass at her church in McAllen, Texas in June. Parish officials posting on social media facilitated her release several hours later. This week, her church community came out to support her again when she was required to show up for an ICE check-in. In 2019, a judge denied Sister Letty's asylum application, but did grant her protection from removal because she is likely to face torture in her native Nigeria. Her attorney says Sister Letty is legally permitted to work in the U.S. and has complied with everything required of her. During her ICE meeting this week, she was informed she might face deportation to an unnamed third country. In a strongly worded statement released this week, Bishop Daniel Flores of the Diocese of Brownsville, Texas, expressed gratitude that Sister Letty will be able to remain in the community while her case moves forward. He wrote, "Sister Letty's case reminds us that a right to seek recourse and respect for the rules of due process are a vital part of our legal system designed to protect the vulnerable who often have no voice. The Catholic bishops have long called for and continue to advocate for humane reform of the immigration system, one that respects the distinction between criminals and asylum seekers who are fleeing criminals." Joining us now from South Texas is one of the most prominent advocates for upholding the dignity of people who migrate to the U.S. Sister Norma Pimentel is a religious sister with the Missionaries of Jesus and the executive director of Catholic Charities of the Rio Grande Valley in Texas, where she oversees the charitable arm of the Diocese of Brownsville. Sister, thank you so much for being with us. Sister Letty's arrest happened within your diocese. You were just with her on Tuesday at her ICE check-in. She's been in the U.S. for nearly two decades now, has never missed an immigration appointment. What was your reaction when you learned of her brief detainment?
5: Well, it was truly a sad moment because, I was immersed myself, and when I got a notice to see if I could see how I could help, and so the one thing immediately that concerned me was the fact that the priest who alerted me to what had just happened told me that she was very frightened and very scared and was crying. And so I really, really wanted to make sure I could possibly be by her side while she went through this process and try to figure out whether we could get her out or not. I knew she needed somebody by her side. And I first thing called an agent from ICE that I knew from recent past, and I asked, "Can you see what is happening? Can you guide us as to what we can do? And can you find out if I can be by her side while we figure all of this out?" You know, and because I knew, knowing her, she's such a beautiful person, and how sensitive she was, and how they describe how she was impacted by when she was taken, you know, and so unexpectedly as she was walking to church, and the least thing in her mind was that somebody was just going to take her and change her life this way. And so I can just imagine myself how she may have been feeling, you know, and how much she needed somebody by her side. And that was my most immediate concern and worry, you know.
0: And how is Sister Letty doing since her arrest?
5: You know, I think she's a strong woman that is trying her best to put this behind her and move forward with focusing on who she is and what she has been doing and continue to serve the community. But I noticed that, you know, even the day of the press conference, her reaction is immediately she becomes overwhelmed with fear and in an instant as to having to face all that she has to deal with it in the press, and you know, the media, and going to the check-in. All these moments are not easy for her at all. You could see it in herself. She's struggling to try to keep herself calm, you know, and so it's not easy. I think she She in any moment, she fears that somebody's going to come and just grab her and take her again, you know. And so it's something that I'm sure happens to everybody that goes through something similar, you know.
0: Speaking of that press conference, I want to play for our viewers something that Sister Letty said in her only public comments following her arrest. It was at that press conference last week that you were also a part of. Let's take a listen.
6: Sunday Mass is obligatory. And we have to attend Mass every day if you can. And Sunday is mandatory. And this, for me, a nun, not to go to Mass on Sunday, not to receive communion, it was very, very heartbreaking for me. I was told, even when I told him, can I go to Mass? Can I just attend Mass? Can I receive communion? And the answer was no.
0: Sister, can you tell us, have you observed immigration enforcement getting in the way of Catholic immigrants accessing the sacraments in South Texas?
5: You know, what I hear from priests, local priests that call me and tell me, Norma, please help me. One of our families, one of their mothers, and they're all frightened. And some of them have been, you know, picked up going to their Catholic school, dropping off kids, going and maybe seeing the cars that are around close by. And so I think that is a reality that I don't know if directly picking somebody from Mass or going to church, but they are around observing and possibly picking up people, definitely. And I had, priests call me all the time to tell me somebody going to, especially to drop off their children at the Catholic mm-hmm. schools or at their regular schools. And so that is happening, and it's so sad to hear that, and the fact that people are afraid to go to church, you know?
0: Sister, zooming out a bit, you know, this topic of immigration enforcement, it is one of the most charged topics in our nation and one that Catholics are divided over as well. How do you see the balance of upholding the dignity of the human person who is immigrating here, but also respecting the right of the U.S. to protect its borders, and that secure borders actually help guard against attacks on human dignity, including violence or human trafficking, for example? What are your thoughts there?
5: Yes, I think that they go hand in hand as far as observing the legal process of our country to put order in. And I don't think it contradicts the respect and upholding the dignity of every person. And also giving every immigrant, especially immigrants that contributed to our country's well-being, opportunities for safe legal procedures that offer them pathways for them to legalize their status, and so that they're actually contributing in a positive way to our community. As this Sister Leticia, you know, she was somebody being part of a beautiful part of who we are as community. And so I think that we must be able to distinguish the difference, establish pathways that are good for those people who are here in our country, helping our country for and the well-being of who we are as a nation.
0: And Sister, has your work at Catholic Charities Rio Grande Valley, has it changed amid President Trump's ramped up immigration enforcement policies? What differences have you noticed?
5: Yes, of course. Well, since the new administration came into operation, there hasn't been anybody that has been allowed to enter the United States. Everybody who has attempted to come in has been put in detention or immediately sent back to their country or another country. And so we haven't seen the number of people that have been brought to us by Border Patrol after they've been processed or given permission to continue a legal process for their asylum. That hasn't happened since this administration came into office. So that's how it has changed. And so my hopes are that those pathways reestablished for those people who merit the opportunity to ask for asylum, and they're not a threat to the United States, they're not criminals, that are here asking for safety and protection.

0: First seen in 1981. A suspect was quickly arrested, though police did not reveal his identity or motive. The Shrine's annual youth festival opens this weekend. We'll be right back.
1: We see a lot of churches that have closed or consolidated together, and it's really unfortunate.
2: And it happened to Pope Leo's childhood church. We go to Chicago for the latest on the effort to preserve it.

0: just over 1 year since the world greeted a new pope, a pope born in America's heartland, Chicago. Since the elevation of Pope Leo XIV to the chair of St. Peter, his hometown has gone all in to celebrate its famous native son. His childhood home is now owned by the suburban village of Dalton, Illinois, so it can be preserved as a historic landmark and museum. And there's a similar desire to preserve the building where the Prévost family went to church, though it was deconsecrated as a place of worship years ago. Reporter Mark Irons has our story.
1: The church brings back memories. It brings back a different time.
2: Standing in front of St. Mary of the Assumption, Cynthia Donahoe thinks back to her childhood and the memories at this parish where she was baptized and confirmed. It happens to be the same Catholic church and school this boy grew up in. You might recognize him.
3: La pace sia con tutti voi.
2: When she was a child, Cynthia didn't personally know Robert Prévost, who would one day become the first American pope and take the name Leo XIV. But if you're from Chicago's South Side, you can usually find a connection.
1: Yes. I grew up down the street from my friend. Yeah.
2: That street is right around the corner. You can retrace the steps he took, though today you'll find a lot more boarded up buildings between the Pope's childhood parish and home. It's about a 15-minute walk, unless you get stopped at the railroad crossing, as you frequently do. From the Vatican, the Pope can probably still hear the sounds of his youth. As the decades have rolled on, those trains coming and going are really the only thing that hasn't changed since he was a kid, here where the bottom of the south side of Chicago meets the suburb of Dalton.
1: I think a lot of the people who grew up here are older and have moved away.
2: That's true. And with their exodus came the eventual close of St. Mary of the Assumption in 2011. Stepping inside any abandoned spiritual home with graffiti-riddled, paint-chipped, dust-covered, deteriorating signs of what once was can make you pause and reflect. Even more so inside this one.
4: And just imagine a young Pope Leo praying in the pews, going to receive communion, and even confessing his sins here in what used to be the confessional.
5: To think that standing in the very spot that the Pope actually went to school, went to church, and was an altar boy, like, it's still surreal.
2: 15 years ago, the Archdiocese of Chicago made the tough decision to shut the doors. With the church sitting empty for a decade and falling apart, Joe Hall bought the property hoping to revitalize the space into a community center to serve an ailing neighborhood that has seen jobs move out and crime go up.
5: Businesses that used to be here closed up. So there's no grocery store here. There's no fresh produce. There's no meat markets.
2: A native of Chicago's South Side, Hall described the challenges people now face in the Pope's childhood neighborhood. By the time St. Mary's closed, decline in this part of the city had been decades in the making.
5: There's no restaurants. There's nothing here other than the funeral home that's across the street, which is sad to say the funeral home is the driving force behind the economy now.
2: But Hall is looking ahead with hope.

0: preserving this space seems even more important now.
1: I love the stained glass.
0: The stained glass windows beautifully remain in the abandoned darkness. Imagine a young Robert Prevost gazing up at them. As if prophetically, one colorful window depicts the dome of St. Peter's Basilica in Rome and the keys Jesus gave to Peter, the first pope.
1: Stuff that we're doing with
0: Paul bought this property years before the world was introduced to Leo.
2: Then you find out in 2025 that the pope used to be a parishioner here when he was a kid. What was that moment like?
1: Understanding the significance of owning such a significant piece of history now, I feel like it's my responsibility and my job to preserve as much as I can.
0: Joining him on the St. Mary's preservation team.
3: This was the original 1917 church. Until 1957, this was the sanctuary.
0: Walking on the fully faded hardwood floor beneath the rusted hoops and lifeless scoreboard, providing evidence of what became the church gymnasium, we spoke with Ward Miller.
3: I brought people together, and, you know, the bleachers over there, I could imagine, families watching their children.
0: Miller is the executive director of Preservation Chicago. The nonprofit, non-religious group fights to preserve or repurpose historic buildings in the city. The Pope's childhood parish made the group's 2026 most endangered list.
3: Well, there was a point in time where people really identified where you lived by your parish, and that's truly a Chicago thing. Completely.
0: He says the loss of a house of faith like this affects more than just the people who worship on Sunday.
3: You're losing a school, you're losing a counseling center, you're losing food pantries, you're losing that sense of community which really come together in these houses of worship.
0: So it seems there is more than one reason to recapture the life once found at St. Mary of the Assumption, which radiated out to this small slice of the South Side.
1: We still want to bring health and wellness to the community. We still want to give jobs to the community. We still want to be able to bring that faith element back to the community.
4: As well as being wide open.
0: Among his plans for this space, Hall would like to have a food pantry, which would be named after Pope Leo. And as the revitalization project develops, he'd love to hear from the former parishioner himself.
1: We have plans to gather a team to maybe visit the Vatican to get input from the Pope himself on what he would like or what his vision for it would be. Maybe he has a vision for it, maybe he doesn't. But if he does, we would like to hear it.
0: Mark Irons, EWTN News in Depth.
5: And that's a wrap on this edition of EWTN News in Depth. I'm Catherine Hadro. We hope to see you again same time next week for more news and reports important to your Catholic life. Until then, God bless.

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3: I'm Veronica Dudo in Washington, D.C. Tonight on EWTN News Nightly, change of scenery. President Trump takes his cabinet meeting on the road for a new take on old problems. Crisis at the border. Thousands of migrants surge into Spain, overwhelming a tiny town. Accidental email. An unexpected guest shows up to a bachelor party, and that's just the beginning of a true story turned Hollywood movie. Plus, the godmother of punk meets the Bishop of Rome. These stories and more tonight.
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3: Thank you for being with us on the feast of St. Ignatius of Loyola, founder of the Society of Jesus. Our top story tonight, President Donald Trump takes his cabinet to Camp David in Maryland. Their meeting comes as the Iran-backed Hamas terror group says it will disarm. It's part of a deal announced by President Trump that also requires Israel to end its strikes and withdraw from Gaza. The president calls it a historic agreement and a monumental step toward lasting peace and security. White House correspondent Owen Jensen reports. Good evening, Owen.
5: Veronica, good evening to you. The president also calls it an amazing development under the agreement. The president says the Palestinians get a new government, Israel gets security, and Gaza can no longer be used as a base to launch terror attacks.
6: Surrounded by top administration officials at the Camp David presidential retreat, President Donald Trump addressed the agreement for disarmament of Hamas in Gaza and Israel's withdrawal from the area.
7: So it's a big step for the Middle East, and people are really impressed by it.
6: The agreement could pave the way for ending the war, launched October 7th, 2023, when Hamas invaded Israel, killing over 1,200 people and taking 251 hostages. Israel's retaliatory offensive in Gaza has reportedly killed more than 73,000 Palestinians. President Trump told reporters the disarmament deal is a great breakthrough and was asked about what Israel thinks about it.
7: Israel is very happy about it. Israel helped us. And they've been very good. They've been very good about it. Most people said that would be a deal that would be undoable. Now, will it go through its ups and downs? It's a very complex situation over there. The people are very complex and difficult.
6: The Board of Peace will have a major role in overseeing the deal's implementation, which faces major challenges and could take a long time to achieve, if at all.
8: This disarmament deal that you brought about with Steve and Jared's work on Hamas is another big step as well. It's something a lot of people thought would never happen.
6: Meanwhile, in the war between the U.S. and Iran,
7: they're doing very, very poorly. They're having a hard time. They've been very dishonest. They've been very dishonorable to deal with.
6: President Trump gave this assessment of the enemy.
7: Their manufacturing capacity is almost gone. The drone capacity is almost gone. There are very few, but they have some. If they have one, that's too many as far as I'm concerned.
6: And U.S. Treasury Secretary Scott Bessent says America continues to squeeze Iran's financial system.
9: As we've gone from epic fury to economic fury to constrict, on your orders, constrict the Iranian regime's the financial tentacles all around the world.
5: As the U.S.-Iran war drives energy prices higher, major oil companies more than doubled their profits in the second quarter. In addition, there were no U.S. strikes on Iran overnight. At the White House, Owen Jensen, EWTN News Nightly.
3: As both the wars in Ukraine and Iran continue to intensify, a high-stakes legislative battle is unfolding on Capitol Hill. Lawmakers are working to pass a massive foreign policy package targeting America's adversaries. The Russia and Iran sanctions bill proposed by the late Senator Lindsey Graham is heading toward final passage in the Senate, but the road ahead will not be easy. Let's check in with Capitol Hill correspondent Eric Rosales on the reasons why. Eric.
10: Well, good evening, Veronica. Yes, this sanctions bill titled the Lindsey Graham Sanctioning Russia and Iran Act of 2026 has really gained a lot of momentum following the death of the late senator, a South Carolina senator, and the timing of it is critical. President Vladimir Zelensky, who attended Graham's funeral service here in D.C., got the chance to speak face-to-face with many senators on the impact that this sanctions bill could have on the trajectory of the war, and both sides say that it must get over the finish line.
11: I would say in Lindsey's last days, the thing he cared most passionately about, something he's worked on for the past year, and I think we all both Democrats and Republicans realize not only would this be a great tribute to him and his work and his legacy on national security matters, but it would also be something that would really give the president a tool.
12: The bill would empower President Trump to impose secondary tariffs reaching 100% on goods from the top five buyers of Russian oil, gas, or military equipment. That includes China and India. On Iran, it would extend existing decades-old sanctions targeting Iran's energy and weapons sectors for another 5 years to curb its nuclear development and terrorism. Co-author of the bill, Senator Richard Blumenthal, wants it passed next week.
13: The American public is demanding action to support Ukraine. President Zelensky was here showing how important the Russia sanctions bill is to Ukraine in very practical terms, saving lives.
12: But now President Trump is already offering potential changes that could derail it. He wants certain sanctions on Iran to go further and include tariffs on buyers of Iranian oil. And that's provoked anxiety with Democrats.
14: Some of my colleagues have real concerns about what Trump might do with new tariff authorities, and I understand and respect those concerns.
12: Some Democrats say that that could give President Trump unchecked power over global trade. Senator Coons says he's voting yes for the legislation as a major supporter for Ukraine.
14: But frankly, what really matters is what will President Trump do? He hasn't enforced sanctions against Russia, against their oil, against their sanctions evasion. He's got those tools now. Giving him some additional tools sends a signal. But what matters is what is he going to do with it?
10: It is important to note that this kind of back and forth action has scuttled earlier versions of the bill. Even if the Senate does pass a final version next week, the House of Representatives, well, they're still away on the August recess, and that means that the legislation will sit on ice at least until September. Ukrainian officials say that with each day that the war goes on, lives are lost. At the Capitol, Eric Rosales, EWTN News Nightly.
3: A coordinated cyber attack hit over 30 municipal water systems across Minnesota this week, disrupting automated controls and forcing multiple facilities to switch to manual operations. While federal authorities have not issued a formal final attribution, U.S. intelligence agencies and the FBI strongly believe Iran-backed hackers are behind the assault. Security analysts note the operation was aimed at physical disruption with no ransom demand nor data stolen. In response, federal cybersecurity agencies are urging critical infrastructure operators nationwide to immediately remove control devices from the public internet and require more security for all remote management. San Francisco AI firm Anthropic reports that its artificial intelligence models breached three external organizations during safety evaluation tests. The discovery comes following a massive review of over 141,000 runs, which Anthropic launched after OpenAI reported a similar incident where its models went rogue. Anthropic says it contacted the targeted groups, two of which had no idea the unauthorized activity occurred beforehand. The revelation raises urgent concerns among cybersecurity experts over how to maintain safety controls as AI systems grow increasingly autonomous. A humanitarian crisis is unfolding in the Spanish territory of Ceuta. At least 57 migrants have died following a massive border breach from Morocco. Ceuta is a small Spanish city located on the northern tip of Africa, sharing a direct land border with Morocco. Since it sits on African soil while remaining part of Spain and the European Union, it serves as a key transit point for migrants attempting to enter Europe. Officials confirm victims died by drowning or in the beach stampede. Spain has deployed its military to restore order. About 60,000 crossed into the country. Many are Moroccans, including unaccompanied children. Spain's Interior Ministry now confirms that over 48,000 migrants have already been sent back to Morocco. While returns are underway, military and security forces continue to secure the border. Earlier this week, we reported that Pope Leo XIV named seven prelates to the Apostolic Signatura, including two Americans, Bishop Edward Losey of Kalamazoo, Michigan, and Archbishop Salvatore J. Corleone of San Francisco. Today, we are honored to be joined by the Most Reverend Salvatore Corleone, Archbishop of San Francisco. Archbishop, welcome to News Nightly.
15: Thank you. Good to be on the show with you.
3: First, congratulations on your new appointment by Pope Leo to the Supreme Tribunal of the Apostolic Signatura. What does this new role mean to you, and what will your responsibilities be?
15: My role is that of a member of the dicastery. Every dicastery in Rome has bishops and priests as members. For the signatura means we are judges because it's a tribunal. We will judge cases of administrative recourse and other types of recourses against judicial decisions that are will remain as the Archbishop of San Francisco, but I'll be convened there with the other judges three or four times a year as these cases come up for hearing.
3: As you mentioned, the Apostolic Signatura is the highest judicial authority in the Catholic Church. Why is its work so important, and what do you hope to contribute in this new role?
15: The Signatura is meant to be a speculum justitiae, we say in canon law, a mirror of justice. The Church herself has to be a mirror of justice to the world. So the Signatura oversees the correct administration of justice of other tribunals, lower tribunals throughout the world, as well as being this last court of recourse against decisions of dicasteries of the Roman Curia and decisions of bishops, local religious superiors. So its function is to serve as this justice, administration of justice in the Church, and to oversee the administration of justice by the other tribunals throughout the world.
3: In a recent Wall Street Journal opinion piece, you criticized California's legal action against pro-life pregnancy centers that provide information about abortion pill reversal. Why do you believe this case is so significant?
15: This is very serious. It's illegal medical treatment. It's proven to be safe. And there are agencies that want to, these clinics that want to inform women of this possibility. It's their right. And if they want to reverse an abortion, they're willing to assist them to do this. So it goes beyond shutting down the right of free speech. It's trying to provide information and medical service to women who are seeking it. So it seems to be imposing a very radical abortion agenda on the whole state, even to the point of denying people their rights.
3: You have written that women deserve to know all of their options. Why is advocating for access to information about abortion pill reversal so important? And what message do you hope this case sends about informed consent and support for women facing difficult pregnancies?
15: I hope it will make more obvious the fact that when women are given real choice, not the faux choice that is just one choice of ending the life, but real choice, and they understand what all the possibilities are, and they're given the support they need to exercise any one of those choices, the vast majority of the time they will choose for life. They will choose life. So we're hoping that we will help to build more of a culture of life in the country by people being aware of that the other choices are possible, and we have clinics and agencies that want to assist women in giving them support to exercise those choices.
3: While we have you, can you give us your thoughts on Pope Leo XIV and the significance of having the first U.S.-born Holy Father?
15: We love to refer to him as the first American pope, and he's an American in the true sense, having spent so much of his priesthood in Peru, so in South America. He knows North and South. He has very much of a global vision. I think we are all strengthened and consoled by his sense of building up unity. His whole life has really been about building unity, even going down to his Episcopal motto, in illo uno unum, that we are one and he who is one. So his desire to bring all the members of the family of God together in one communion of faith, and his desire to have everyone be a part of the conversation and be a part of the community, and that through that to build up peace. The peace was the first word he spoke as the Holy Father, mm-hmm. when he came out on the loggia there at St. Peter's Basilica. Peace be with you, quoting quite Christ on his first words after the resurrection. So I think Leo is a man of great vision for unity and peace, and he think he's going to be very determined and deliberative in getting us there.
3: Archbishop Salvatore Cordileone, thank you so much for coming on. It's been so nice to speak with you.
15: Thank you for having me.
3: We have a lot more still to come on EWTN News Nightly. Heat dangers. As many across the country and the world battle the summer heat, we look at the risks and warning signs. Plus, it was a bachelor party invitation mistake that led to a Netflix film. We speak to the real couple behind the true story that's stranger than fiction.
16: 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And we've added Catholic crossword puzzles and illustrations from two-time Pulitzer Prize-winning cartoonist Stephen Breen. There's a new devotion section focused on saints and prayer with content from EWTN. 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
3: Across the globe, bringing serious health risks. While many people think of heat as just uncomfortable, it can quickly become dangerous or even deadly. Understanding the warning signs and how to respond can save lives. Joining me now is Dr. Doug Hassa, Chief Executive Officer at the Corey Stringer Institute and a professor at the Department of Kinesiology. Dr. Hassa, thanks so much for coming on today.
18: Thank you for having me.
3: Europe has been enduring a deadly heat wave. More than 5,000 deaths have been reported in France. Here in the U.S., we've also seen some extreme heat causing problems. For our viewers, can you start by explaining the impact extreme heat has on the human body and how it can eventually become fatal?
18: Yeah, a lot of people don't realize that heat stroke is like basically the leading cause of climate death, like more than earthquakes, hurricanes, tornadoes, fires, anything like that. It's great danger when you have extreme heat. Heat stroke happens when your body just cannot cool itself down fast enough. And there's something called classic heat stroke, which is almost all these deaths that are happening in Europe, usually happen when people have other illnesses or what we would say comorbidities. And they often don't live in air-conditioned facilities, and they just can't handle, their body can't cool themselves down.
3: What are the warning signs of heat exhaustion, and how can people recognize when that progresses to heat stroke?
18: Yeah, the early warning signs that you're struggling in the heat would be things like headache, dizziness, lightheadedness, a lot more fatigue than usual, you feel warm. Those would be some early warning signs that you might want to get yourself into like shelters or community centers that might have air conditioning, or call people that can come and help you. Obviously, thirst and dehydration would be other indicators as well. But heat stroke itself, its indications are really high body temperature and some kind of central nervous system dysfunction. So you become confused, combative. But at that point, it's too late because you can't really protect yourself anymore. So you need to heed those early warning signs.
3: If someone begins to show signs of heat exhaustion or heat stroke, what should people do?
18: Sure. The key to surviving heat stroke is cooling the person down as fast as humanly possible. You have about a 30-minute window to get someone's temperature under 104 to have your best chance of survival without any long-term complications. And the average start temp might be 108, 109 range. So you have to work very quickly to cool someone's temperature down if you recognize a heat stroke.
3: Finally, who is most at risk from extreme heat, and what can all of us do to stay safe during a heat wave?
18: So if it's exertional heat stroke, which is exercise, it would be things like soldiers, laborers who have to do their job in the heat, and athletes who have to do intense exercise in the heat. Those are the three populations most vulnerable. If it's classic heat stroke, that would be elderly people who have comorbidities or other medical conditions who don't live in air-conditioned environments during heat waves like you're seeing in Europe right now. Best way to protect yourself is decrease intensity if you're working or exercising in extreme heat, staying hydrated, and making sure you're checking on vulnerable populations.
3: Dr. Cassa, thank you so much for joining us.
18: Thank you for having me.
3: While the fires have forced thousands of people from their homes, they're also taking a heavy toll on wildlife. Forests and other natural habitats have been destroyed, leaving many animals injured, displaced, or struggling to survive. As the fires continue, the effects on wildlife can sometimes last long after the flames are out. Joining me now is Benji Backer, CEO and founder of United by Nature. Thanks so much for coming on today.
19: It is great to be here. Thanks for having me.
3: When wildfires move through an area, can you explain to our viewers what typically happens to the wildlife living there?
19: Well, unfortunately, in the past, wildfires were actually good for the environment and good for species, but that's not what's happening right now. We're seeing it the age of megafires, which are not normally natural sized wildfires. Wildfires normally burn a small area, maybe a few thousand acres or even a few tens of thousands of acres, and it regenerates within a few years because the fire isn't that severe. And it creates a different type of habitat once the forest burns down, and it kind of creates this open brush. It creates a new kind of field, a beautiful meadow. I was just hiking in a place like that in Montana that had a small fire a few summers ago, and there was tons of wildlife. What's happening right now, where there's millions of acres burning in one area, is not normal, and it kills the wildlife. The animals can't escape because they have nowhere to go. And the soil gets so degraded that no ecosystem can really be restored. And so what we really need to do is end the megafire era, because wildfires are not necessarily bad, but megafires are.
3: We often see the immediate damage from fires, but what happens to animals after the flames are extinguished?
19: Well, they're just running out of space. They're running out of places to go. And a lot of them can't escape in the first place, especially the smaller animals that can't move across long distances. And really what it comes down to is that in the past, animals were able to escape these wildfires, but because of increased heat and the fact that humans are also causing a lot of these fires, over 90% of fires are caused by humans, they're going so far that the animals can't even escape. And then they don't have any habitat left to begin with. So they're a lot of times just dying off, and it's contributing to this wildlife crisis that we're having in America, where a lot of our populations that were actually increasing for many decades in a good way are now decreasing, unfortunately.
3: And of course, we continue to see what's been happening in Europe. When people see these devastating images of animals affected by wildfires, many want to help. What can individuals do to support wildlife recovery?
19: Well, I think, first of all, we need to end the megafire era, and we need to have our leaders take action on that. Right now, they're not prioritizing that. We're fighting about culture war issues, and we're fighting about, you know, wars and all sorts of stuff that isn't really in our own backyards. These wildfires are, and they're not going to go away anytime soon until our leaders act. We need local, state, and federal leadership. We're going to launch a campaign to end megafires, but, you know, we just need to tell our leaders that this isn't acceptable. And we can't just forget to start working on this when fires are happening. They will stop in the fall when the winter starts to come, and we can't stop fighting to end megafires because we cannot afford this. Humans can't afford it, and wildlife can't either.
3: Benji, thank you so much for coming on today.
19: It's great to be here. Thank you so much.
3: Up next on EWTN News Nightly, it all started with a typo, and what happened next would form the plot of a new film. We speak to the people involved in the true story. Plus, the poet and the Pope, the Holy Father welcomes Patti Smith to the Vatican, the one interesting thing they have in common.

0: United States Supreme Court, the highest court in the land, currently has 6 Catholics out of the 9 justices, including its Chief Justice, John Roberts. This would have been unimaginable at the founding of the country when Catholics faced ongoing hostility and significant political and social barriers. Over time, that began to change. A turning point came in 1835 when President Andrew Jackson nominated his friend, Roger Brooke Taney, to the Supreme Court. Owing to the bitter politics of the era, Taney's nomination was delayed for so long that Chief Justice John Marshall actually died, and Jackson named his friend to that post. The first Catholic appointed to the United States Supreme Court was thus also the first Catholic Chief Justice. In that role, Taney was best known for the infamous 1857 Dred Scott decision regarding slavery that helped set the stage for the bloody Civil War. From the time of Taney's death in 1864, there were no Catholics on the High Court until Edward Douglas White was appointed an Associate Justice in 1894 by Grover Cleveland. In 1910, he was appointed Chief Justice and authored several hundred opinions. Catholic justices have been nominated on fairly irregular basis ever since. In all, 15 Catholics have served on the highest court out of a total of 116 justices.
1: It's really weird that you came. I had no idea you were like 50.
2: No, man, I'm 40.
1: That's still so many years to be.
3: That was a clip from the new Netflix film, 72 Hours. It centers around an executive who was invited to a bachelor party by mistake. While the movie takes many artistic liberties, it is based on a true story. Joining me now is Amy and Jeff Minetti, the real couple the new film is loosely based on. Thank you so much for coming on. And as we often see, Hollywood takes a lot of creative liberties when it comes to retelling the story. So we're delighted to actually hear from you what happened.
4: Thanks for having us. We're so excited to be here today.
3: Jeff, that email mix-up 11 years ago turned into a stranger being invited to your bachelor party, but it didn't just end there. Can you tell us the story?
5: Yeah, I spelled one of my good friend's names wrong. I love getting to admit that over and over on national TV that I flubbed one of my best friend's last names, spelled it incorrectly. But that's what happened. So instead of going to a wonderful dear friend, Jimmy, my email got sent to this wonderful guy across the country in Seattle, to Joey, and we made the best of it. And he came in for the bachelor party, and then he ended up coming back for the wedding. So, little email flub, went to the wrong person, and God's plan made it work out.
3: And you are still in touch with him, which is incredible, all of these years later. Amy, you got married at the beautiful chapel at Our Lady of Mercy Academy in New Jersey. Full disclosure, I'm also an alumni of that school run by the Daughters of Mercy. Why was it so important to you to celebrate the sacrament of marriage in the Catholic Church? And what are your favorite memories from that day?
4: It was very important for both of us to get married in the Catholic Church. Jeff actually also went to a Catholic high school. He went to St. Joe's Prep in Philadelphia, which is a Jesuit school. But I won out because the Daughters of Mercy really hold a special place with me. So we had a wonderful wedding there. I think one of my favorite memories was we filled the entire church and had our photographer go up in the choir balcony and get to have like the biggest family photo ever, because it was every single person that came that day.
3: Fantastic. And also, Jeff, Pope Francis later blessed your marriage. What did that moment mean maybe to both of you personally and spiritually, and how has your Catholic faith helped you sustain your relationship through the years?
5: Yeah, total surreal moment. I didn't even want to go. I was hoping we could honeymoon in the Poconos or the Jersey Shore. I'm terrified. I hate flying. And my wife had the surprise for me that we were going to have the audience with the Pope, or the potential audience with the Pope. And then it ended up working out. The Pope that day, he gives a little, he does a reading, and then he usually just gives a little speech. And that day he talked about how marriage strengthens the church. So he invited all the newlyweds onto the steps of St. Peter's and met every single one of them. So it was just an absolute surreal moment, beautiful moment.
3: Amy and Jeff Minetti, thank you so much for coming on and sharing your incredible story.
4: Thank you for having us, Veronica.
5: Thank you.
3: In a private audience today, Pope Leo met an American singer, songwriter, poet, artist, and fellow Chicago native. Patti Smith was welcomed by the Holy Father to the Apostolic Palace. This isn't the first time Smith met a pope. In 2013, she visited with Pope Francis at a general audience. This past May, she inaugurated the Holy See's Pavilion at an art exhibition in Venice. We thank you for watching tonight. Remember, you can follow us on social media, Facebook, X, YouTube, and Instagram at EWTN News Nightly. I'm Veronica Dudo. Good night and God bless.
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8: The sorrowful mysteries concentrate our minds on the events of the passion and death of Jesus Christ. Whenever good comes into contact with evil, there is suffering. And when the greatest of all goods comes into contact with evil, we must expect great suffering. The Virgin Mary represents, more than anyone else, the human race in its active and devout participation in the suffering and death of Jesus. St. Paul calls us to fill up in our own lives those things that may be added to the sufferings of Christ. His sufferings are complete and fulfill all the needs of our salvation. And yet he calls us to take up our cross, to suffer along with him. In the five sorrowful mysteries, we consider well how our Blessed Lady participated in those sufferings and invites us in our own life in this world to do the same.

0: Father, and of the Son, and of the Holy Spirit. Amen. I believe in God, the Father Almighty, creator of heaven and earth, and in Jesus Christ, his only Son, our Lord, who was conceived by the Holy Spirit, born of the Virgin Mary, suffered under Pontius Pilate, was crucified, died, and was buried. He descended into hell. The third day he rose again from the dead, and he ascended into heaven, and is seated at the right hand of God, the Father Almighty, from whence he shall come to judge the living and the dead.
1: I believe in the Holy Spirit, the Holy Catholic Church, the communion of saints, the forgiveness of sins, the resurrection of the body, and life everlasting. Amen.
0: Our Father, who art in heaven, hallowed be thy name. Thy kingdom come, thy will be done, on earth as it is in heaven.
1: Give us this day our daily bread, and forgive us our trespasses, as we forgive those who trespass against us. And lead us not into temptation, but deliver us from evil. Amen.
0: Let us offer the next three Aves, that we will have an increase of faith, hope, and love. Hail Mary, full of grace, the Lord is with thee. Blessed art thou amongst women, and blessed is the fruit of thy womb, Jesus.
1: Holy Mary, Mother of God, pray for us sinners, now and at the hour of our death. Amen.
0: Hail Mary, full of grace, the Lord is with thee. Blessed art thou amongst women, and blessed is the fruit of thy womb, Jesus.
1: Holy Mary, Mother of God, pray for us sinners, now and at the hour of our death. Amen.
0: Hail Mary, full of grace, the Lord is with thee. Blessed art thou amongst women, and blessed is the fruit of thy womb, Jesus.
1: Holy Mary, Mother of God, pray for us sinners, now and at the hour of our death. Amen.
0: Glory be to the Father, and to the Son, and to the Holy Spirit.
1: As it was in the beginning, is now, and

0: first sorrowful mystery, the agony in the garden. Let us pray in these five mysteries, these mysteries of sorrow, for those whose own lives mirror the passion of Christ. And let us pray in this first sorrowful mystery that we ourselves will not walk away from suffering. Our Father, who art in heaven, hallowed be thy name. Thy kingdom come, thy will be done, on earth as it is in heaven.
1: Give us this day our daily bread, and forgive us our trespasses, as we forgive those who trespass against us. And lead us not into temptation, but deliver us from evil. Amen.
0: Hail Mary, full of grace, the Lord is with thee. Blessed art thou amongst women, and blessed is the fruit of thy womb, Jesus.
1: Holy Mary, Mother of God, pray for us sinners, now and at the hour of our death. Amen.
0: Hail Mary, full of grace, the Lord is with thee. Blessed art thou amongst women, and blessed is the fruit of thy womb, Jesus.
1: Holy Mary, Mother of God, pray for us sinners, now and at the hour of our death. Amen.
0: Hail Mary, full of grace, the Lord is with thee. Blessed art thou amongst women, and blessed is the fruit of thy womb, Jesus.
1: Holy Mary, Mother of God, pray for us sinners, now and at the hour of our death. Amen.
0: Hail Mary, full of grace, the Lord is with thee. Blessed art thou amongst women, and blessed is the fruit of thy womb, Jesus.
1: Holy Mary, Mother of God, pray for us sinners, now and at the hour of our death. Amen.
0: Hail Mary, full of grace, the Lord is with thee. Blessed art thou amongst women, and blessed is the fruit of thy womb, Jesus.
1: Holy Mary, Mother of God, pray for us sinners, now and at the hour of our death. Amen.
0: Hail Mary, full of grace, the Lord is with thee. Blessed art thou amongst women, and blessed is the fruit of thy womb, Jesus.
1: Holy Mary, Mother of God, pray for us sinners, now and at the hour of our death. Amen.
0: Hail Mary, full of grace, the Lord is with thee. Blessed art thou amongst women, and blessed is the fruit of thy womb, Jesus.
1: Holy Mary, Mother of God, pray for us sinners, now and at the hour of our death. Amen.
0: Hail Mary, full of grace, the Lord is with thee. Blessed art thou amongst women, and blessed is the fruit of thy womb, Jesus.
1: Holy Mary, Mother of God, pray for us sinners, now and at the hour of our death. Amen.
0: Hail Mary, full of grace, the Lord is with thee. Blessed art thou amongst women, and blessed is the fruit of thy womb, Jesus.
1: Holy Mary, Mother of God, pray for us sinners, now and at the hour of our death. Amen.
0: Hail Mary, full of grace, the Lord is with thee. Blessed art thou amongst women, and blessed is the fruit of thy womb, Jesus.
1: Holy Mary, Mother of God, pray for us sinners, now and at the hour of our death. Amen.
0: Glory be to the Father, and to the Son, and to the Holy Spirit.
1: As it was in the beginning, is now, and ever shall be, world without end. Amen.
0: O my Jesus, forgive us our sins. Save us from the fires of hell. Bring all souls to heaven, especially those in most need of thy mercy. The second sorrowful mystery, the scourging at the pillar. Let us pray in this mystery that we will accept and grow with our own sufferings, that we will be prepared by grace for them. Our Father, who art in heaven, hallowed be thy name. Thy kingdom come, thy will be done, on earth as it is in heaven.
1: Give us this day our daily bread, and forgive us our trespasses, as we forgive those who trespass against us. And lead us not into temptation, but deliver us from evil. Amen.
0: Hail Mary, full of grace, the Lord is with thee. Blessed art thou amongst women, and blessed is the fruit of thy womb, Jesus.
1: Holy Mary, Mother of God, pray for us sinners, now and at the hour of our death. Amen.
0: Hail Mary, full of grace, amongst women, and blessed is the fruit of thy womb, Jesus.
1: Holy Mary, Mother of God, pray for us sinners, now and at the hour of our death. Amen.
0: Hail Mary, full of grace, the Lord is with thee. Blessed art thou amongst women, and blessed is the fruit of thy womb, Jesus.
1: Holy Mary, Mother of God, pray for us sinners, now and at the hour of our death. Amen.
0: Hail Mary, full of grace, the Lord is with thee. Blessed art thou amongst women, and blessed is the fruit of thy womb, Jesus.
1: Holy Mary, Mother of God, pray for us sinners, now and at the hour of our death. Amen.
0: Hail Mary, full of grace, the Lord is with thee. Blessed art thou amongst women, and blessed is the fruit of thy womb, Jesus.
1: Holy Mary, Mother of God, pray for us sinners, now and at the hour of our death. Amen.
0: Hail Mary, full of grace, the Lord is with thee. Blessed art thou amongst women, and blessed is the fruit of thy womb, Jesus.
1: Holy Mary, Mother of God, pray for us sinners, now and at the hour of our death. Amen.
0: Hail Mary, full of grace, the Lord is with thee. Blessed art thou amongst women, and blessed is the fruit of thy womb, Jesus.
1: Holy Mary, Mother of God, pray for us sinners, now and at the hour of our death. Amen.
0: Hail Mary, full of grace, the Lord is with thee. Blessed art thou amongst women, and blessed is the fruit of thy womb, Jesus.
1: Holy Mary, Mother of God, pray for us sinners, now and at the hour of our death. Amen.
0: Hail Mary, full of grace, the Lord is with thee. Blessed art thou amongst women, and blessed is the fruit of thy womb, Jesus.
1: Holy Mary, Mother of God, pray for us sinners, now and at the hour of our death. Amen.
0: Hail Mary, full of grace, the Lord is with thee. Blessed art thou amongst women, and blessed is the fruit of thy womb, Jesus.
1: Holy Mary, Mother of God, pray for us sinners, now and at the hour of our death. Amen.
0: Glory be to the Father, and to the Son, and to the Holy Spirit.
1: As it was in the beginning, is now, and ever shall be, world without end. Amen.
0: O my Jesus,
1: forgive us our sins,
0: save us from the fires of hell,
1: bring all souls to heaven, especially those in most need of thy mercy.
0: The third sorrowful mystery, the crowning with thorns. Our Father, who art in heaven, hallowed be thy name. Thy kingdom come, thy will be done, on earth as it is in heaven.
1: Give us this day our daily bread, and forgive us our trespasses, as we forgive those who trespass against us. And lead us not into temptation, but deliver us from evil. Amen.
0: Hail Mary, full of grace, the Lord is with thee. Blessed art thou amongst women, and blessed is the fruit of thy womb, Jesus.
1: Holy Mary, Mother of God, pray for us sinners, now and at the hour of our death. Amen.
0: Hail Mary, full of grace, the Lord is with thee. Blessed art thou amongst women, and blessed is the fruit of thy womb, Jesus.
1: Holy Mary, Mother of God, pray for us sinners, now and at the hour of our death. Amen.
0: Hail Mary, full of grace, the Lord is with thee. Blessed art thou amongst women, and blessed is the fruit of thy womb, Jesus.
1: Holy Mary, Mother of God, pray for us sinners, now and at the hour of our death. Amen.
0: Hail Mary, full of grace, the Lord is with thee. Blessed art thou amongst women, and blessed is the fruit of thy womb, Jesus.
1: Holy Mary, Mother of God, pray for us sinners, now and at the hour of our death. Amen.
0: Hail Mary, full of grace, the Lord is with thee. Blessed art thou amongst women, and blessed is the fruit of thy womb, Jesus.
1: Holy Mary, Mother of God, pray for us sinners, now and at the hour of our death. Amen.
0: Hail Mary, full of grace, the Lord is with thee. Blessed art thou amongst women, and blessed is the fruit of thy womb, Jesus.
1: Holy Mary, Mother of God, pray for us sinners, now and at the hour of our death. Amen.
0: Hail Mary, full of grace, the Lord is with thee. Blessed art thou amongst women, and blessed is the fruit of thy womb, Jesus.
1: Holy Mary, Mother of God, Pray for us sinners, now and at the hour of our death. Amen.
0: Hail Mary, full of grace, the Lord is with thee. Blessed art thou amongst women, and blessed is the fruit of thy womb, Jesus.
1: Holy Mary, Mother of God, pray for us sinners now and at the hour of our death. Amen.
0: Hail Mary, full of grace, the Lord is with thee. Blessed art thou amongst women, and blessed is the fruit of thy womb, Jesus.
1: Holy Mary, Mother of God, pray for us sinners now and at the hour of our death. Amen.
0: Hail Mary, full of grace, the Lord is with thee. Blessed art thou amongst women, and blessed is the fruit of thy womb, Jesus.
1: Holy Mary, Mother of God, pray for us sinners, now and at the hour of our death. Amen.
0: Glory be to the Father, and to the Son, and to the Holy Spirit.
1: As it was in the beginning, is now, and ever shall be, world without end. Amen.
0: O my Jesus, forgive us our sins. Save us from the fires of hell.
1: Bring all souls to heaven, especially those in most need of thy mercy.
0: The fourth sorrowful mystery, the carrying of the cross. Our Father, who art in heaven, hallowed be thy name. Thy kingdom come, thy will be done, on earth as it is in heaven.
1: Give us this day our daily bread, and forgive us our trespasses, as we forgive those who trespass against us. And lead us not into temptation, but deliver us from evil. Amen.
0: Hail Mary, full of grace, the Lord is with thee. Blessed art thou amongst women, and blessed is the fruit of thy womb, Jesus.
1: Holy Mary, Mother of God, pray for us sinners, now and at the hour of our death. Amen.
0: Hail Mary, full of grace, the Lord is with thee. Blessed art thou amongst women, and blessed is the fruit of thy womb, Jesus.
1: Holy Mary, Mother of God, pray for us sinners, now and at the hour of our death. Amen.
0: Hail Mary, full of grace, the Lord is with thee. Blessed art thou amongst women, and blessed is the fruit of thy womb, Jesus.
1: Holy Mary, Mother of God, pray for us sinners, now and at the hour of our death. Amen.
0: Hail Mary, full of grace, the Lord is with thee. Blessed art thou amongst women, and blessed is the fruit of thy womb, Jesus.
1: Holy Mary, Mother of God, pray for us sinners, now and at the hour of our death. Amen.
0: Hail Mary, full of grace, the Lord is with thee. Blessed art thou amongst women, and blessed is the fruit of thy womb, Jesus.
1: Holy Mary, Mother of God, pray for us sinners, now and at the hour of our death. Amen.
0: Hail Mary, full of grace, the Lord is with thee. Blessed art thou amongst women, and blessed is the fruit of thy womb, Jesus.
1: Holy Mary, Mother of God, pray for us sinners, now and at the hour of our death. Amen.

0: amongst women, and blessed is the fruit of thy womb, Jesus.
1: Holy Mary, Mother of God, pray for us sinners, now and at the hour of our death. Amen.
0: Glory be to the Father, and to the Son, and to the Holy Spirit.
1: As it was in the beginning, is now, and ever shall be, world without end. Amen.
0: O my Jesus, forgive us our sins. Save us from the fires of hell.
1: Bring all souls to heaven, especially those in most need of thy mercy.
0: The fifth sorrowful mystery, the crucifixion and death of Jesus on the cross. Scripture tells us that Mary stood beneath the cross, that she heard the cry of agony, "Why have you forsaken me?" That she heard her beloved son commend her to the care of John, and him to her. In our own sufferings in life, let us not become bitter or locked in our own grief. Let us be open to others to share their grief, as Mary did. Let's not run away. Let's not ask why, a question that no one can answer. Rather, let us ask the question, what must I do to follow Jesus in fulfilling the will of God? Our Father, who art in heaven, hallowed be thy name. Thy kingdom come, thy will be done, on earth as it is in heaven.
1: Give us this day our daily bread, and forgive us our trespasses, as we forgive those who trespass against us. And lead us not into temptation, but deliver us from evil. Amen.
0: Hail Mary, full of grace, the Lord is with thee. Blessed art thou amongst women, and blessed is the fruit of thy womb, Jesus.
1: Holy Mary, Mother of God, pray for us sinners, now and at the hour of our death. Amen.
0: Hail Mary, full of grace, the Lord is with thee. Blessed art thou amongst women, and blessed is the fruit of thy womb, Jesus.
1: Holy Mary, Mother of God, pray for us sinners, now and at the hour of our death. Amen.
0: Hail Mary, full of grace, the Lord is with thee. Blessed art thou amongst women, and blessed is the fruit of thy womb, Jesus.
1: Holy Mary, Mother of God, pray for us sinners, now and at the hour of our death. Amen.
0: Hail Mary, full of grace, the Lord is with thee. Blessed art thou amongst women, and blessed is the fruit of thy womb, Jesus.
1: Holy Mary, Mother of God, pray for us sinners, now and at the hour of our death. Amen.
0: Hail Mary, full of grace, the Lord is with thee. Blessed art thou amongst women, and blessed is the fruit of thy womb, Jesus.
1: Holy Mary, Mother of God, pray for us sinners, now and at the hour of our death. Amen.
0: Hail Mary, full of grace, the Lord is with thee. Blessed art thou amongst women, and blessed is the fruit of thy womb, Jesus.
1: Holy Mary, Mother of God, pray for us sinners, now and at the hour of our death. Amen.
0: Hail Mary, full of grace, the Lord is with thee. Blessed art thou amongst women, and blessed is the fruit of thy womb, Jesus.
1: Holy Mary, Mother of God, pray for us sinners, now and at the hour of our death. Amen.
0: Hail Mary, full of grace, the Lord is with thee. Blessed art thou amongst women, and blessed is the fruit of thy womb, Jesus.
1: Holy Mary, Mother of God, pray for us sinners, now and at the hour of our death. Amen.
0: Hail Mary, full of grace, the Lord is with thee. Blessed art thou amongst women, and blessed is the fruit of thy womb, Jesus.
1: Holy Mary, Mother of God, pray for us sinners, now and at the hour of our death. Amen.
0: Hail Mary, full of grace, the Lord is with thee. Blessed art thou amongst women, and blessed is the fruit of thy womb, Jesus.
1: Holy Mary, Mother of God, pray for us sinners, now and at the hour of our death. Amen.
0: Glory be to the Father, and to the Son, and to the Holy Spirit.

0: it was in the beginning, is now, and ever shall be, world without end. Amen.
1: O my Jesus, forgive us our sins, and save us from the fires of hell. Bring all souls to heaven, especially those in most need of thy mercy.
2: Hail, Holy Queen, Mother of Mercy, our life, our sweetness, and our hope. To thee do we cry, poor banished children of Eve. To thee do we send up our sighs, mourning and weeping in this valley of tears. Turn then, most gracious Advocate, thine eyes of mercy toward us, and after this our exile, show unto us the blessed fruit of thy womb, Jesus. O clement, O loving, O sweet Virgin Mary, pray for us, O Holy Mother of God,
0: that we may be made worthy of the promises of Christ.
2: Let us pray. O God, whose only begotten Son, by his life, death, and resurrection, has purchased for us the rewards of eternal life, grant, we beseech thee, that meditating on these mysteries of the most holy rosary of the Blessed Virgin Mary, we may imitate what they contain and obtain what they promise, through the same Christ our Lord. May the divine assistance remain always with us, and may the souls of the faithful departed, through the mercy of God, rest in peace. Amen. May the Holy Virgin bless you with her loving child this day and forever. In the name of
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4: 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On July 31st, we celebrate the feast of St. Ignatius of Loyola, Confessor. Ignatius was born to a Spanish noble family in the year of our Lord 1491. He was a worldly and carefree young man, though not without certain virtues. He distinguished himself as a soldier until his leg was broken by a cannonball, ending his military career and leaving him with a pronounced limp. As Ignatius recuperated in his father's castle in Loyola, he was brought spiritual works to read instead of the adventure tales he requested. He was soon overcome with remorse for past sins. Encouraged by a brief vision of Our Lady, Ignatius took a vow of chastity, abandoned his sword and other possessions, and made a pilgrimage to Rome and the Holy Land, having also begun writing what would become his famed spiritual exercises. Upon his return, Ignatius embraced a vocation to the priesthood, and in the year of our Lord 1534, he and a few companions, including St. Francis Xavier, founded the Society of Jesus, with Ignatius elected the first superior general. Ignatius himself never used the word Jesuit, which was originally a term of mild mockery that the Society eventually claimed as their own. Ignatius died in Rome in the year of our Lord 1556, and is hailed as a patron of soldiers and Catholic retreats. Also honored on this day are St. Germanus of Auxerre, St. Neot, St. Helen of Huevda, St. Justin de Jacobus, and many other martyrs, confessors, and holy virgins. For more about the saints and seasons of the Catholic Church, visit thestationofthecross.com/saints and seasons.
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0: 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The Bible used is the Revised Standard Version, Catholic Edition, specifically the Great Adventure Bible from Ascension. The Bible in a Year reading plan and all Bible in a Year episodes can be found at ascensionpress.com/BIY or on the Ascension app. We're back today, again, working our way through what's called the exile time period in the Bible. In Isaiah, we'll hear about a man named Cyrus who didn't know the Lord, yet was still used as God's instrument. We'll also hear how, like Ezekiel, we can fulfill the role God has set aside for us through our baptism.
1: Hi, my name is Father Mike Schmitz, and you're listening to The Bible in a Year, where we encounter God's voice and live life through the lens of Scripture. Using the Great Adventure Bible timeline, we'll read all the way from Genesis to Revelation, discovering how the story of salvation unfolds and how we fit into that story today. The Great Adventure Bible timeline was developed by Jeff Cavins and is provided by Ascension, who produced and funded this program. It is day 212. We're reading from Isaiah chapter 45 and 46, also Ezekiel chapter 6 and 7, and Proverbs chapter 12, verses 9 through 12. The book of the prophet Isaiah, chapter 45, Cyrus, God's instrument. Thus says the Lord to his anointed, to Cyrus, whose right hand I have grasped, to subdue nations before him and uncover the loins of kings, to open doors before him that gates may not be closed. I will go before you and level the mountains. I will break in pieces the doors of bronze and cut asunder the bars of iron. I will give you the treasures of darkness and the hoards in secret places, that you may know that it is I, the Lord, the God of Israel, who call you by your name. For the sake of my servant Jacob and Israel, my chosen, I call you by your name. I surname you, though you do not know me. I am the Lord, and there is no other. Besides me, there is no God. I clothe you, though you do not know me, that men may know from the rising of the sun and from the west that there is none besides me. I am the Lord, and there is no other. I form light and create darkness. I make well-being and create woe. I am the Lord who do all these things. Shower, O heavens, from above, and let the skies rain down righteousness. Let the earth open, that salvation may sprout forth, and let it cause righteousness to spring up also. I, the Lord, have created it. Woe to him who strives with his maker, an earthen vessel with the potter. Does the clay say to him who fashions it, "What are you making?" Or, "Your work has no handles?" Woe to him who says to a father, "What are you begetting?" Or to a woman, "With what are you suffering labor pains?" Thus says the Lord, the Holy One of Israel and his Maker. Will you question me about my children or command me concerning the work of my hands? I made the earth and created man upon it. It was my hands that stretched out the heavens, and I commanded all their host. I have aroused him in righteousness, and I will make straight all his ways. He shall build my city and set my exiles free, not for price or reward, says the Lord of hosts. Thus says the Lord, the wealth of Egypt and the merchandise of Ethiopia and the Sabaeans, men of stature, shall come over to you and be yours. They shall follow you. They shall come over in chains and bow down to you. They will make supplication to you, saying, God is with you only, and there is no other, no God besides him. Truly, you are a God who hide yourself, O God of Israel, the Savior. All of them are put to shame and confounded. The makers of idols go in confusion together. But Israel is saved by the Lord with everlasting salvation. You shall not be put to shame or confounded to all eternity. For thus says the Lord, who created the heavens, he is God, who formed the earth and made it. He established it. He did not create it a chaos. He formed it to be inhabited. I am the Lord, and there is no other. I did not speak in secret in a land of darkness. I did not say to the offspring of Jacob, seek me in chaos. I, the Lord, speak the truth. I declare what is right. Assemble yourselves and come. Draw near together, you survivors of the nations. They have no knowledge who carry about their wooden idols and keep on praying to a God that cannot save. Declare and present your case. Let them take counsel together. Who told this long ago? Who declared it of old? Was it not I, the Lord? And there is no other God besides me. A righteous God and a Savior, there is none besides me. Turn to me and be saved, all the ends of the earth, for I am God, and there is no other. By myself I have sworn, from my mouth has gone forth in righteousness, a word that shall not return. To me, every knee shall bow, every tongue shall swear. Only in the Lord it shall be said of me, our righteousness and strength. To him shall come and be ashamed all who are incensed against him. In the Lord all the offspring of Israel shall triumph and glory. Chapter 46. Idols cannot save. Bel bows down. Nebo stoops. Their idols are on beasts and cattle. These things you carry are loaded as burdens on weary beasts. They stoop, they bow down together. They cannot save the burden, but themselves go into captivity. Listen to me, O house of Jacob, all the remnant of the house of Israel, who have been born by me from your birth, carried from the womb, even to your old age, I am he, and to gray hairs I will carry you. I have made and I will bear. I will carry and will save. To whom will you liken me and make me equal and compare me that we may be alike? Those who lavish gold from the purse and weigh out silver in the scales hire a goldsmith and he makes it into a god. Then they fall down in worship. They lift it upon their shoulders. They carry it. They set it in its place and it stands there. It cannot move from its place. If one cries to it, it does not answer or save him from his trouble. Remember this and consider. Recall to mind, you transgressors, remember the former things of old, for I am God, and there is no other. I am God, and there is none like me, declaring the end from the beginning and from ancient times things not yet done, saying, my counsel shall stand, and I will accomplish all my purpose, calling a bird of prey from the east, the man of my counsel from a far country. I have spoken, and I will bring it to pass. I have planned, and I will do it. Listen to me, you stubborn of heart, you who are far from deliverance. I bring near my deliverance. It is not far off, and my salvation will not tarry. I will put salvation in Zion, for Israel, my glory. The book of the prophet Ezekiel, chapter 6. Judgment against idolatrous Israel. The word of the Lord came to me, Son of man, set your face toward the mountains of Israel and prophesy against them and say, you mountains of Israel, hear the word of the Lord God. Thus says the Lord God to the mountains and the hills, to the ravines and the valleys. Behold, I, even I, will bring a sword upon you, and I will destroy your high places. Your altars shall become desolate, and your incense altars shall be broken, and I will cast down your slain before your idols. And I will lay the dead bodies of the people of Israel before their idols, and I will scatter your bones round about your altars. Wherever you dwell, your cities shall be waste and your high places ruined, so that your altars will be waste and ruined, your idols broken and destroyed, your incense altars cut down, and your works wiped out. And the slain shall fall in the midst of you, and you shall know that I am the Lord. Yet I will leave some of you alive. When you have among the nations some who escape the sword, and when you are scattered through the countries, then those of you who escape will remember me among the nations where they are carried captive, when I have broken their wanton heart, which has departed from me, and blinded their eyes, which turn wantonly after their idols. And they will be loathsome in their own sight for the evils which they have committed, for all their abominations. And they shall know that I am the Lord. I have not said in vain that I would do this evil to them. Thus says the Lord God, clap your hands and stamp your foot and say, alas, because of all the evil abominations of the house of Israel, for they shall fall by the sword, by famine and by pestilence. He that is far off shall die in pestilence, and he that is near shall fall by the sword, and he that is left and is preserved shall die of famine. Thus I will spend my fury upon them, and you shall know that I am the Lord. When their slain lie among their idols round about their altars, upon every high hill, on all the mountaintops, under every green tree, and under every leafy oak, wherever they offered pleasing odor to all their idols. And I will stretch out my hand against them, and make the land desolate and waste throughout all their habitation, from the wilderness to Riblah. Then they will know that I am the Lord. Chapter 7. Impending Doom. The word of the Lord came to me, and you, O son of man, thus says the Lord God to the land of Israel, an end. The end has come upon the four corners of the land. Now is the end upon you, and I will let loose my anger upon you and will judge you according to your ways. and I will punish you for all your abominations. And my eye will not spare you, nor will I have pity, but I will punish you for your ways while your abominations are in your midst. Then you will know that I am the Lord. Thus says the Lord God. Disaster after disaster, behold, it comes. An end has come. The end has come. It has awakened against you. Behold, it comes. Your doom has come to you, O inhabitant of the land. The time has come. The day is near, a day of tumult and not of joyful shouting upon the mountains. Now I will soon pour out my wrath upon you and spend my anger against you and judge you according to your ways, and I will punish you for all your abominations. And my eye will not spare, nor will I have pity. I will punish you according to your ways while your abominations are in your midst. Then you will know that I am the Lord who strike. Behold the day. Behold, it comes. Your doom has come. Injustice has blossomed. Pride has budded. Violence has grown up into a rod of wickedness. None of them shall remain, nor their abundance, nor their wealth. Neither shall there be preeminence among them. The time has come. The day draws near. Let not the buyer rejoice, nor the seller mourn, for wrath is upon all their multitude. For the seller shall not return to what he has sold while they live. For wrath is upon all their multitude. It shall not turn back. And because of his iniquity, none can maintain his life. They have blown the trumpet and made all ready, but none goes to battle, for my wrath is upon all their multitude. The sword is without, pestilence and famine are within. He that is in the field dies by the sword, and him that is in the city, famine and pestilence devour. And if any survivors escape, they will be on the mountains, like doves of the valleys, all of them moaning, every one over his iniquity. All hands are feeble, and all knees weak as water. They clothe themselves with sackcloth, and horror covers them. Shame is upon all faces, and baldness on all their heads. They cast their silver into the streets, and their gold is like an unclean thing. Their silver and gold are not able to deliver them in the day of the wrath of the Lord. They cannot satisfy their hunger or fill their stomachs with it, for it was the stumbling block of their iniquity. Their beautiful ornament they used for vainglory, and they made their abominable images and their detestable things of it. Therefore, I will make it an unclean thing to them, and I will give it into the hands of foreigners for a prey, and to the wicked of the earth for a spoil, and they shall profane it. I will turn my face from them, that they may profane my precious place. Robbers shall enter and profane it, and make a desolation. Because the land is full of bloody crimes, and the city is full of violence, I will bring the worst of the nations to take possession of their houses. I will put an end to their proud might, and their holy places shall be profaned. When anguish comes, they will seek peace, but there shall be none. Disaster comes upon disaster. Rumor follows rumor. They seek a vision from the prophet, but the law perishes from the priest and counsel from the elders. The king mourns. The prince is wrapped in despair, and the hands of the people of the land are palsied by terror. According to their way, I will do to them, and according to their own judgments, I will judge them. And they shall know that I am the Lord. The book of Proverbs, chapter 12, verses 9 through 12. Better is a man of humble standing who works for himself than one who plays the great man but lacks bread. A righteous man has regard for the life of his beast, but the mercy of the wicked is cruel. He who tills his land will have plenty of bread, but he who follows worthless pursuits has no sense. The strong tower of the wicked comes to ruin, but the root of the righteous stands firm. Father in heaven, we give you praise and glory. Thank you so much. Thank you for giving us your word. Thank you for speaking to us. Thank you for showing your heart to us this day and every day. Thank you for bringing us to day 212. Lord God, I am so grateful for you and your love and your faithfulness. Even when we are far from faithful, even when we are far from perfect, you bring us back. You bring us back to this pressing play. You bring us back to this opportunity to just simply listen to your word proclaimed. Thank you so much. Thank you so much for not giving up on us, and help us always to never, ever give up on you or your grace. Help us to hear your commands, right? Help us to hear your voice and say yes to you with all of our heart, mind, soul, and strength. In Jesus' name we pray, amen. In the name of the Father, and of the Son, and of the Holy Spirit, amen. Okay, so, oh my gosh, you guys. The beginning of Isaiah's reading today, Isaiah chapter 45, is incredible because I mentioned this yesterday, but at the end of chapter 44, we hear this name, Cyrus. in chapter 44, it says, he is my shepherd and he shall fulfill all my purpose. And then, oh my gosh, if saying of Jerusalem, she shall be built, and of the temple, your foundation will be laid. And then in chapter 45, thus says the Lord to his anointed, to Cyrus, whose right hand I have grasped, to subdue the nations before him and cover the loins of kings, open doors before him, the gates will not be closed. All these things, Cyrus did not exist for a long time. And yet the Lord God prophesied that King Cyrus, king of Persia, would come along. And that not only would he defeat the nations, right? He, the Persians, defeated the Babylonians, who had defeated the Assyrians, right? But also he would send the people of Israel back to, as it says in chapter 44, back to Jerusalem, and Jerusalem shall be rebuilt. And of the temple, your foundation shall be laid. That you're going to rebuild the temple, you're going to rebuild Jerusalem. And this is just really incredible that here is someone who does not know the Lord God, Cyrus, right? He follows his own gods. He does his own thing. And yet here is God who's, even the subtitle of chapter 45, Cyrus, God's instrument, that we recognize that God can use all, right? That everything in the world belongs to God, even if people don't know it, even if the plants, animals, even if the planets don't know it, everything belongs to God. And so there are ways in which God can write his story with crooked lines. And he does this, right? God writes this story with crooked lines. He even says Cyrus is his anointed. He's been the one that God has in store to bring the people of Israel out of exile back home. And this is just incredible. Now, after this, the Lord God has a message through Isaiah about idolatry, which we already heard earlier. I mean, we keep hearing it a lot, exactly. But if we go back to chapter 44, this is from yesterday, chapter 44, when there's a subtitle called The Folly of Idol Worship. And it's really interesting because Isaiah has this word where he talks about, here's a tree that grows up, whatever the tree is. It might be an oak, might be another kind of tree. And the person takes the same trunk of a same tree, and part of it they use to cook their meals. Part of it they use to warm themselves by this fire. And another part of it they carve and fashion into their own god. And basically he asks, isn't that just ridiculous? Isn't that just complete foolishness? The same tree, the same wood that you use to warm yourself and to cook your food is of the same tree and of the same wood that you now bow down in worship. And this is just so interesting, all the different caveats or different ways in which we can turn to idolatry. That's one, the foolishness of idolatry. But another one is in the reading today, chapter 45 and 46, where it says in chapter 45, verse 9, woe to him who strives with his maker, an earthen vessel with the potter. Goes on to say, does the clay say to him who fashions it, why, what are you making? Or your work has no handles. I love that image. Does the clay say to the potter, basically, what are you making? Like, your work has no handles. And listen, this shouldn't be like this. It should be different. And that is incredible, because how often do we tell God, here's how it should be. Here's how things should be going. And so not only is there foolishness about, you know, carving a god out of wood, but also the foolishness of treating God like he's our idol, like treating the true God like he is our idol, because these are the kind of the two extremes of idolatry. One is making a false god. The other is taking the real God and treating him like he is your toy. He's like our toy. He's our magic wand or our magic crystal ball or whatever he is. Basically thinking that we can give God counsel or that we can criticize what God does, saying, what are you doing? Or your work has no handles. It should be different. And I think that's incredible that we do this. And I'm so grateful to the Lord for Isaiah to illuminate this and to reveal that this is in all of our hearts. Now, when it comes to Ezekiel, keep in mind that Ezekiel knows that here we are post-exile or in the midst of the exile. And there are these ways in which the people have suffered. They've suffered through sword. They've suffered through famine. They've suffered through pestilence, fire. They've suffered through being scattered. And these images are going to come up again and again and again, that these are the ways in which many people have experienced the consequences of turning away from the Lord, the sword, famine, pestilence, and being scattered. But the point of all of this is uttered so many times in chapter 6 and chapter 7. What is it? After all these things, then what will happen? Then they will know that I am the Lord. God says this through Ezekiel so many times. After everything that happens, virtually everything that happens comes back to this, and then you will know. We're going to hear this again and again. All of these things you've endured, all these things you've suffered, they're a consequence of your decisions, and they're not God abandoning you. This is so that you will know that God is the Lord and that the Lord has claimed you and he wants you back. And that's just so incredible. Even after God allows the desolation of the temple. In fact, Ezekiel talks about this, talks about how people will come into the temple, these are the Babylonians, and they will desecrate the temple. In fact, they will even go into the secret places in the temple, aka the Holy of Holies. Here's God saying, here's what they will have done. I mean, this is, remember, there's three phases of exile. There's the first phase with Daniel, second phase with Ezekiel, and the last phase of being brought into exile, where the Babylonians only leave the blind, the lame, those people that they didn't want, and they bring everyone else, basically goes to Babylon. And that's when the Babylonians destroy, utterly destroy the city and utterly destroy the temple. And here is Ezekiel saying that God is going to let that happen. God is going to let them desecrate the actual temple, because you have desecrated the actual temple in not giving God the worship that he deserves. Does that make sense? That sense of like, okay, here's God who's going to allow this horrible thing to happen where his presence abides, because you, those of you who are in charge of taking care of the temple, have not taken care of the temple. You've already desecrated it by your false worship. Now, one of the things I want to kind of highlight is, remember that at the beginning of the book of the prophet Ezekiel, this is the last thing. At the beginning of the book of the prophet Ezekiel, I pointed out that Ezekiel had this vision in his 30th year. And that means, remember, Ezekiel was a priest. He was a Levitical priest. And that meant that he would have spent his early life training to be a priest. And in the very year that he would have served in the temple, he found himself in exile. And so there's this horrible, you know, weight of just grief probably upon him. And yet at the same time, in the book of the prophet Ezekiel, we heard that Ezekiel would carry the weight of the people, that he would carry the sins of the people upon himself. I mean, this is one of the reasons, maybe even why he's there lying on his side for 390 days plus 40, is because he's bearing the iniquity of the people. So here is Ezekiel, who still gets to act as a priest. That's one of the roles of the priest, right? Is to deal with the sins of the people, to carry the weight of their iniquity upon himself. That's why Jesus is the great high priest, because he truly and utterly and fully carries the weight of sinful humanity upon himself. And so Ezekiel gets to participate in this. Even though he's not able to give temple worship, he is able to participate in the action of the temple, which is that sacrifice of himself, that sacrifice of a sacrifice of atonement, that sacrifice of taking the weight of the sins of the people upon himself. And so that's just an incredible way in which God still does fulfill Ezekiel's priesthood, even though he was not able to worship in the actual temple as God had asked. Ezekiel was able to do it as he was able. And that's just a remarkable thing for all of us to recognize, that as we have been baptized, we're anointed priest, prophet, and king, and that God allows us to maybe not serve in the way we want to, but he always allows us to fulfill the role that he has set aside for us and he's commissioned us to fill. And so I just want to encourage you, especially if, like we said yesterday, if this is one of the worst days or worst seasons of your life, to know that you are fulfilling, you can fulfill, you have the ability to fulfill that call to be priest, prophet, and king or queen every moment of every day of our lives. So we pray for each other, and I am praying for you. Please pray for each other, pray for me. My name is Father Mike. I cannot wait to see you tomorrow. God bless.

0: is day 212 of Bible in a Year with Father Mike Schmitz. And now we'd like to share audio from a video called How the Mass Finds Its Roots in the Bible with Dr. Andrew Swafford from the Ascension Presents YouTube channel.
1: Hi, I'm Dr. Andrew Swafford here at St. Agnes Parish in Westchester, Pennsylvania. And we're in the area because Jeff Cavins and I just filmed a study on the letter to the Hebrews. And what I want to talk to you about is the way in which the Eucharist is really heaven on earth, a theme central in the book of Hebrews. The letter to the Hebrews is just a masterful way of unpacking the glory of the new covenant. See, as you move from the old covenant worship, the old covenant temple, its liturgy, was understood as an imitation of the worship of heaven. When you look at Exodus 25 verse 9 or Exodus 25 verse 40, for example, when Moses goes up the mountain, Mount Sinai, and he's given by God the instructions for the tabernacle, the Lord says to him, make the tabernacle according to the pattern being shown you. And what develops for the ancient Jews is a lively sense that what they're doing in the tabernacle and the temple is a copy, is an imitation of what's happening in heaven. Now think about the book of Revelation, Revelation 11, 19, when John says, then I saw God's temple in heaven open. That would have made him ecstatic. He's seen the reality of which all his life he's been looking at the type, the copy, the imitation. As you move from the old covenant to the new, as you move from the old to Jesus, you move from imitation to participation. Because in Christ, heaven and earth are reconciled. And so new covenant liturgy, new covenant worship is no longer an imitation of the heavenly. It's actually a sharing in, a participation in that heavenly liturgy now. And as you comb through, especially Hebrews, one of my favorite books of the Bible, what happens is you see that all of the new covenant is very much about the giving way of the old, giving way of the earthly, giving way of the temple made of stone, of brick and mortar, and the ushering of the temple of Christ's risen body. Christ, who says of himself, something greater than the temple is here. Matthew 12, 6. Now, friends, think about this. In a first century Jewish context, nothing could be greater than the temple other than God himself. The temple is where God dwelt. What does Jesus mean? He means he is God in the flesh. What continues and develops, we mentioned the veil. There's a veil that separated the Holy of Holies in the tabernacle and the temple from the holy place. And only the high priest crossed that veil, and only once a year, and only on the Day of Atonement, Yom Kippur. When Jesus dies on the cross, that veil, of course, is torn. And that signified two things. One, the imminent destruction of the temple, that 70 AD, the Romans will come and destroy the temple. And that'll be kind of a definitive giving way of the old covenant. But it also positively means the unleashing of God's presence. So now anybody, anywhere can go before our Lord. And friends, this is fulfilled in our own churches. Anybody, anywhere can go before our Lord at the Blessed Sacrament, before the tabernacle. And if you look at a special passage, one near and dear to me in Hebrews 10, verse 20, speaks of a new veil in the new and heavenly temple. It says the new veil, which is his flesh. Friends, the Eucharistic flesh of Jesus is the veil through which we pass to enter the heavenly Holy of Holies, to enter heaven itself on earth. Friends, wherever the King is, there is the kingdom. And wherever the Eucharist is, there is the King. See, the ancient Jews, building upon the prototype of Mount Sinai, where you had the sacrifice, but then you also had a communion meal. In Exodus 24, 11, there's this communion meal in the very presence of God. And this gives rise to an expectation and a hope that in the Messianic age, there'll be this Messianic banquet. The themes that arise in terms of this hope and expectation that this Messianic banquet would be accompanied by an abundance of wine. Does that sound familiar? That it would overcome sin and death and would gather all peoples. Jesus is fulfilling this ancient hope of not just Israel, but of humanity in and through the Last Supper, in and through the Eucharist, whereby, friends, the kingdom is here. Heaven has come down to us and has raised us up to it. It's a Eucharistic messianic banquet kingdom. It's the wedding supper of the Lamb. So if we have the eyes to see, when we go to Mass, we go before our Lord in the Blessed Sacrament, we are engaging in the full reality of which the ancient Holy of Holies was a mere type. Have you ever seen an altar with three candles on each side? Have you ever thought about how that's the fulfillment of the ancient menorah that was kept in the holy place before the presence of God in the Holy of Holies? Or as I said, the veil that's often around the tabernacle as the fulfillment of the veil through which the high priest passed to enter the Holy of Holies. Jesus has reconciled heaven and earth. Jesus is a greater than the temple. And in the Eucharist, my friends, in the Eucharist, we have something greater than the temple here. Because in the Eucharist, we have Jesus risen and glorified. See, here's the thing. Jesus offers himself at the Last Supper. He offers himself at the cross, but then he rises and ascends into heaven. And one of the themes of Hebrews is that Jesus, in his ascension, continues to present his self-offering in his glorified and risen humanity before the Father in heaven. That glorified and risen self-offering, that's the offering that is made present every Mass. When Jesus comes at the end of time, he won't have an ounce more glory than he does right now in the Blessed Sacrament. The only difference will be in our ability to see. I just want to thank you for being with us. I thank you for your witness of faith. May the Lord bless and keep you. God bless.
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0: Catechism in a Year is produced and funded by Ascension and distributed on radio through a partnership with Max Studios. The catechism used is the Ascension edition of the Catechism, which includes the Foundations of Faith approach. You can follow along in any recent version of the Catechism of the Catholic Church. A reading plan and all Catechism in a Year episodes can be found at ascensionpress.com/CIY or on the Ascension app. Lately, we've been looking at the Sacrament of Holy Orders, and today the Catechism unpacks the two participations in the one priesthood of Christ, the common priesthood of all the faithful, and the ministerial priesthood. Father Mike explains how a ministerial priest acts as Christ, the head in the name of the Church.
3: Hi, my name is Father Mike Schmitz, and you're listening to the Catechism in a Year, where we encounter God's plan of sheer goodness for us, revealed in Scripture and passed down through the tradition of the Catholic faith. The Catechism in a Year is provided by Ascension, who produced and funded this program. In 365 days, we'll read through the Catechism of the Catholic Church, discovering our identity in God's family as we journey together toward our heavenly home. Today is day 212, reading paragraphs 1546 to 1553. We're continuing talking about this first of the sacraments of service. And we're going to highlight this, holy orders. We're going to highlight the fact that not only, like I said yesterday, there are two participations in the one priesthood of Jesus, right? There's the kingdom priesthood, baptismal priesthood, the community of believers. There's also this ministerial or hierarchical priesthood of bishops and priests. And so we're going to talk about that distinction. But also, there's a unique claim that's made about the ministerial priests and that they act in persona Christi Capitis, which is in the person of Christ, the head, right? So we're going to talk about but what it is for the priest to be an icon of Christ in some ways, right? What it is for the priest to be a servant. And that's the whole point. The entire point of the priesthood is at the service of the kingdom priesthood, right? So the whole meaning of the impetus, the drive, the goal of the ministerial priesthood is to help the baptismal priesthood. The whole goal of being a priest in the new covenant is to be at the service of the lay people of the new covenant or the kingdom priests of the new covenant. And so, yes, they're given an authority, they're given a power, but that power is meant to be placed at the service of others. And they act then in the name of the whole church. And so we're going to talk about that today. So all of these things about the priesthood that hopefully, well, I was going to say hopefully you didn't know before, only because it'd be new and fun and exciting. But maybe you do know already, in which case this is an incredible opportunity to be reminded of the role of priests and the way in which they are called to serve and build up the body of Christ. And also the way in which you and I, as baptized people, are called to serve and build up the body of Christ. All that and more today as we launch into today. We call upon the name of our God and Father. We call upon Jesus Christ, his Son. We call upon the Holy Spirit that's been poured out for us in the love of God as we pray. Father in heaven, in the name of Jesus, in the power of your Holy Spirit, we present ourselves before you and we ask that you please bless this time. Bless this time that we just hear these words of the catechism. Bless this time that we come together in this virtual and somewhat divided and strange and new way. But bless this time that we can actually be united as church, that we can be united as followers of your Son, Jesus, that we can be united by our common priesthood, priesthood of all believers, and be united by the ministerial priests who have served us. Lord God, I pray that you please bless those ministerial priests, bless them in their weakness, bless them in their need for you, bless them in their need for forgiveness, in their need for reconciliation, bless them in their struggles. Bless every priest this day. Make them holy. Make them like you. In Jesus' name we pray. Amen. In the name of the Father and of the Son and of the Holy Spirit. Amen. As we said, it is day 212. We're reading paragraphs 1546 to 1553. Two participations in the one priesthood of Christ. Christ, high priest and unique mediator, has made of the church a kingdom, priests for his God and Father. The whole community of believers is, as such, priestly. The faithful exercise their baptismal priesthood through their participation, each according to his own vocation, in Christ's mission as priest, prophet, and king. Through the sacraments of baptism and confirmation, the faithful are consecrated to be a holy priesthood. The ministerial or hierarchical priesthood of bishops and priests and the common priesthood of all the faithful participate, each in its own proper way, in the one priesthood of Christ. While being ordered one to another, they differ essentially. In what sense? While the common priesthood of the faithful is exercised by the unfolding of baptismal grace, a life of faith, hope, and charity, a life according to the Spirit, the ministerial priesthood is at the service of the common priesthood. It is directed at the unfolding of the baptismal grace of all Christians. The ministerial priesthood is a means by which Christ unceasingly builds up and leads his church. For this reason, it is transmitted by its own sacrament, the sacrament of holy orders, in the person of Christ the head. In the ecclesial service of the ordained minister, it is Christ himself who is present to his church as head of his body, shepherd of his flock, high priest of the redemptive sacrifice, teacher of truth. This is what the church means by saying that the priest, by virtue of the sacrament of holy orders, acts in persona Christi capitis. As Pope Pius XII wrote, it is the same priest, Christ Jesus, whose sacred person his minister truly represents. Now, the minister, by reason of the sacerdotal consecration which he has received, is truly made like to the high priest and possesses the authority to act in the power and place of the person of Christ himself. Virtute ac persona ipsius Christi. St. Thomas Aquinas wrote, Christ is the source of all priesthood. The priest of the old law was a figure of Christ, and the priest of the new law acts in the person of Christ. Through the ordained ministry, especially that of bishops and priests, the presence of Christ as head of the church is made visible in the midst of the community of believers. In the beautiful expression of St. Ignatius of Antioch, the bishop is typos to patros. He is like the living image of God the Father. This presence of Christ in the minister is not to be understood as if the latter were preserved from all human weaknesses, the spirit of domination, error, even sin. The power of the Holy Spirit does not guarantee all acts of the ministers in the same way. While this guarantee extends to the sacraments, so that even the minister's sin cannot impede the fruit of grace, in many other acts, the minister leaves human traces that are not always signs of fidelity to the gospel, and consequently can harm the apostolic fruitfulness of the church. This priesthood is ministerial. That office, which the Lord committed to the pastors of his people, is in the strict sense of the term, a service. It is entirely related to Christ and to men. It depends entirely on Christ and on his unique priesthood. It has been instituted for the good of men and the communion of the church. The sacrament of holy orders communicates a sacred power, which is none other than that of Christ. The exercise of this authority must therefore be measured against the model of Christ, who by love made himself the least and the servant of all. The Lord said clearly that concern for his flock was proof of love for him. In the name of the whole church, the ministerial priesthood has the task not only of representing Christ, head of the church, before the assembly of the faithful, but also of acting in the name of the whole church when presenting to God the prayer of the church, and above all, when offering the Eucharistic sacrifice. In the name of the whole church does not mean that priests are the delegates of the community. The prayer and offering of the church are inseparable from the prayer and offering of Christ, her head. It is always the case that Christ worships in and through his church. The whole church, the body of Christ, prays and offers herself through him, with him, in him, in the unity of the Holy Spirit to God the Father. The whole body, caput et membra, prays and offers itself, and therefore those who in the body are especially his ministers are called ministers not only of Christ, but also of the church. It is because the ministerial priesthood represents Christ that it can represent the church. Okay, there we have it, paragraphs 1546 to 1553. Wow, okay, so going back, we had a little review in paragraphs 1546 and 1547. The review was about the importance and the vital necessity of these two participations in the one priesthood of Christ. We have the priesthood, the kingdom priesthood, I keep calling it, right? The baptismal priesthood, priesthood of the faithful, and also the ministerial or hierarchical priesthood. And I love this. Oh, just, man. Okay, so how do the faithful exercise their priesthood, their baptismal priesthood, or as I say it, kingdom priesthood? Well, it says here very clearly, through their participation, each according to his own vocation, in Christ's mission as priest, prophet, and king. And so, again, we bring that out into the world. Whenever you suffer, you get to unite that with the sufferings of Jesus. Whenever you work, you get to unite that to the work of Jesus. Whenever you rejoice, you get to unite that to the joy of Jesus. As well as when you worship at the Mass, you get to unite that to the self-offering of Jesus. And so that's so important. Now, paragraph 1547 highlights the fact that this other participation in the priesthood of Jesus, right, the ministerial or hierarchical priesthood, that's the bishops and priests, is different essentially from that baptismal priesthood, different essentially from the kingdom priesthood. And the question asks in the middle of the paragraph, in what sense is that essentially different? And it says this, it says, while the common priesthood of the faithful is exercised by the unfolding of baptismal grace, right? You just continue to live a life of faith, hope, and love according to the Holy Spirit. The ministerial priesthood is at the service of the common priesthood. It is directed at the unfolding of the baptismal grace of all Christians. And so because of that, the bishop and the priests, why do they exist? They exist as a means by which Christ continues to build up and lead his church. This is so important. Why does the ministerial priest exist? It exists, again, for the glory of the Father, to serve and worship God and to build up the body of Christ on earth. It is, remember, these sacraments, these two sacraments are sacraments of service. And so, yes, here's the priest who receives a new power, right? We talk about the person of Christ, the head. That's what that phrase in persona Christi capitis. So the priest is an icon of Jesus. Yes, and that's important. And we add this quote from Pius XII, quote from St. Thomas Aquinas, quote from Ignatius of Antioch, that the bishop is like the living image of God the Father, just beautiful and incredible. That God is present in the priest in a unique way. That Christ has marked this priest in a unique way and has given that priest a certain power, right? The priest would have a certain power. And yet, that power is meant to be ordered towards service. It's so important for us to understand this. There was a book that came out a number of years ago. It was called Boys Adrift by Dr. Sachs. And one of the themes of this book, one of the theories of this book is the way in which young men in our culture in the West, in the United States and Canada, this whole area we are right now, is we're given this image of masculinity or this image of manhood that we have essentially two options, it seems like. One is that of the what he calls the slacker dude. And the slacker dude is just the guy who's like, whatever, it's just no big deal, kind of just hanging out and like everything's fine. And I'm just kind of like just chilling, right? Just kind of like, I'm not going to get riled up about anything. I'm not really going to stand for anything. I'm just like, I'm cool. We're cool. The other is the image of the bully or the brute, that person who you know, gets their way all the time, the person who kind of barges into the room, the person who has, you might say, hyper-masculine kind of idea, even though it's not hyper-masculine, it's just a distorted version of masculinity. And he highlights this and says, what are the two flaws that either the slacker dude or the brute and bully fall into? And the flaw is that both are given this unique thing. They're both given a unique strength. They're given a masculine strength. And the slacker dude just wastes that strength. Like, he doesn't use it. It's kind of like, whatever, just drift through life. The bully or the brute uses that strength, but he uses it to dominate others. He uses it to serve himself. There is a third option that Dr. Sachs points out. That third option essentially, ultimately, is the image of Jesus. Here's Jesus, who has all authority and power given to him. He is the King of Kings. He's the Lord of Lords. There's no one who can take on Christ. And yet, he doesn't use that strength, that power, to dominate. And he also doesn't just waste it. He puts it at the service of those around him. And this is what it is to be, ultimately, to be a man. Now, that's not exclusive. I mean, women are given their own graces, their own special gifts. But in the context of this book, Boys Adrift, what it is to be a man is to place one's strength at the service of others. A good man, a true man, is a place not to waste one's strength and not to use it to dominate others or use it on one, spend it on oneself, but to place one's strength at the service of others. Again, this is both male and female. Men are given a certain characteristics and women are given certain characteristics. All of those gifts, this is for all of us, all of the gifts that God has given us are meant to be placed at the service of those around us. So as we highlight the gifts that are poured upon a bishop or priests, those gifts are given for the service of the community. And he can just kind of sit back and kind of be a slacker priest, or he can be a brute, a bully. A priest just serves himself. Neither of those is the ideal. The ideal is always going to be Jesus. The ideal is always going to be, does this priest love like Christ? In fact, you know, paragraph 1550 and 1551 highlights this. It says, yes, even though Christ is present in the minister, that does not mean that he's preserved from all human weakness or the spirit of domination or error or sin. And the Holy Spirit, power of the Holy Spirit, doesn't guarantee that all acts of the priests or the bishops in the same way. And he says, while this guarantee extends to the sacraments so that even the minister's sin cannot impede the fruit of grace, right? So even if the priest is in a state of mortal sin when he's offering mass or he's giving you absolution, that really is Jesus still there. It's not going to get in the way of it being the mass. It's not going to get in the way if you're being forgiven of all your sins. Many other acts of the minister leave human traces that are not always signs of fidelity to the gospel. And that's absolutely true. I mean, anyone who's here, who has been hurt in small or very, very large and painful ways by a priest or by a bishop, you know that that's true. And that's so, I think that's one of the things that's so remarkable. One of the things that's so remarkable is that here we have these fathers that have been given to us. And at the same time, we have been given flawed fathers. We recognize that, yeah, the priest is unique. The minister of priesthood is completely unique. The amount of grace that they can bring into our lives is it's unfathomable. I think, what is it, St. John Vianney who said, if we knew the reality of the priesthood, we would die from joy. At the same time, the failings, the flaws, the sins of priests can hurt us more than maybe anything. I mean, isn't this true about our families as well? To experience the love of a father is incredible. But our fathers can also be the ones who hurt us the most. The father can be the one who builds up the family more than any other. I mean, moms in the family, so incredible, so amazing. And to have a strong and loving mother is such a gift. And a mom who is flawed and fallen is so painful. And yet, at the same time, there's something that, I don't know, just even bears out in our lives to have a father who is there, and a father who loves, a father who strengthens his children. He does it in a different way than moms. I'm not saying one's better than the other, but just we recognize there's something so good, but there's also something so, so devastating to families when the father isn't there, or when the father uses his strength for himself or makes bad decisions and hurts his children. And we recognize that the church is a family. It's the family of God. And we've been given fathers. And some of those fathers are amazing, amazing. And we've all known priests. We all known bishops who you just think, oh my gosh, I love Bishop so-and-so or Father whoever, you know. He was just such a gift to our parish, such a gift to our family, such a gift to me. Like, he was the one who was there for me. I saw Jesus in him more than anyone else. I mean, that happens to us so often. And yet at the same time, we can also say, yeah, and then also here's Father whoever, Father so-and-so, hurt me more than anyone's ever hurt me. And so we realize that the weight that's placed on priests, that they better live up to this. As I've said many, many times, Dr. Chris Thompson, he was one of my favorite professors I've ever had in my life, taught us in seminary. I remember he taught moral theology. And one day, I remember he said, gentlemen, for all of you who are going to go all the way here in the seminary, you're going to get ordained priests. When it comes to sin, when it comes to leading others to sin, when it comes to bringing sin into the lives of others, he says, I have one word for you, and that word is millstone.

0: realize, man, I'm a mess. So I need your prayers. I'm not as good a spiritual father as I want to be. I need your prayers. And so how about this? I'll pray for you. Please pray for me. My name is Father Mike. I cannot wait to see you tomorrow. God bless.
1: That was day 212 of Catechism in a Year with Father Mike Schmitz. And now we'd like to share audio from a video called Pray With Us, the Litany of St. Joseph with Father Mark Mary and Brother Raphael from the Ascension Presents YouTube channel.
2: Hey, I'm Father Mark Mary.
3: And I'm Brother Raphael.
2: We're the Franciscan Friars of the Renewal. Brother Raphael and I are going to pray what's called the Litany of St. Joseph. We're going to invite you to pray it with us today, but also throughout this year, especially on Wednesdays, which is the traditional day dedicated to St. Joseph. And before, or to begin kind of leading us into this litany, we'll begin with a prayer from the Apostolic Letter asking St. Joseph for what Pope Francis calls the grace of graces, our conversion. So we'll begin in the name of the Father, and of the Son, and of the Holy Spirit. Amen. Hail, guardian of the Redeemer, spouse of the Blessed Virgin Mary. To you, God entrusted his only Son, and you, Mary, placed her trust. With you, Christ became man. Blessed Joseph, to us too, show yourself a father and guide us in the path of life. Obtain for us grace, mercy, and courage, and defend us from every evil. Amen. Lord, have mercy on us.
3: Christ, have mercy on us.
2: Lord, have mercy on us.
3: Christ, have mercy on us.
2: Jesus, hear us.
3: Jesus, graciously hear us.
2: God, the Father of heaven,
3: have mercy on us.
2: God, the Son, Redeemer of the world,
3: have mercy on us.
2: God, the Holy Spirit,
3: have mercy on us.
2: Holy Trinity, one God,
3: have mercy on us.
2: Holy Mary,
3: pray for us.
2: Saint Joseph,
3: pray for us.
2: Renowned offspring of David,
3: pray for us.
2: Light of patriarchs,
3: pray for us.
2: Spouse of the Mother of God,
3: pray for us.
2: Chaste guardian of the Virgin,
3: pray for us.
2: Foster father of the Son of God,
3: pray for us.
2: Diligent protector of Christ,
3: pray for us.
2: Head of the Holy Family,
3: pray for us.
2: Joseph most just,
3: pray for us.
2: Joseph most chaste,
3: pray for us.
2: Joseph most prudent,
3: pray for us.
2: Joseph most strong,
3: pray for us.
2: Joseph most obedient,
3: pray for us.
2: Joseph most faithful,
3: pray for us.
2: Mirror of patience,
3: pray for us.
2: Lover of poverty,
3: pray for us.
2: Model of artisans,
3: pray for us.
2: Glory of home life,
3: pray for us.
2: Guardian of virgins,
3: pray for us.
2: Pillar of families,
3: pray for us.
2: Solace of the wretched,
3: pray for us.
2: Hope of the sick,
3: pray for us.
2: Patron of the dying,
3: pray for us.
2: Terror of demons,
3: pray for us.
2: Protector of Holy Church,
3: pray for us.
2: Lamb of God, who takes away the sins of the world,
3: spare us, O Lord.
2: Lamb of God, who takes away the sins of the world,
3: graciously hear us, O Jesus.
2: Lamb of God, who takes away the sins of the world,
3: have mercy on us, O Jesus.
2: He made him the Lord of his household
3: and prince over all his possessions.
2: Let us pray. O God, in your ineffable providence, you were pleased to choose Blessed Joseph to be the spouse of your most holy mother. Grant, we beg you, that we may be worthy to have him for our intercessor in heaven, whom on earth we venerate as our protector. You who live and reign forever and ever.
3: Amen.
2: Saint Joseph,
3: pray for us.
2: In the name of the Father, and of the Son, and the Holy Spirit. Amen. Hopefully, thank you for praying with us. We invite you to particularly pray this litany, return to it on Wednesdays, which is the traditional day dedicated to Saint Joseph. Thanks for watching. Thanks for praying. We'll see you again next week. Well, pilgrims on this earth, somos peregrinos.
3: Cheerio.
2: No, poco. Vamos, there you go. We'll see you next week. Now you can say cheerio.
3: Cheerio.
2: All right.
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2: 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On July 31st, we celebrate the feast of St. Ignatius of Loyola, Confessor. Ignatius was born to a Spanish noble family in the year of our Lord 1491. He was a worldly and carefree young man, though not without certain virtues. He distinguished himself as a soldier until his leg was broken by a cannonball, ending his military career and leaving him with a pronounced limp. As Ignatius recuperated in his father's castle in Loyola, he was brought spiritual works to read instead of the adventure tales he requested. He was soon overcome with remorse for past sins. Encouraged by a brief vision of Our Lady, Ignatius took a vow of chastity, abandoned his sword and other possessions, and made a pilgrimage to Rome and the Holy Land, having also begun writing what would become his famed spiritual exercises. Upon his return, Ignatius embraced a vocation to the priesthood, and in the year of our Lord 1534, he and a few companions, including St. Francis Xavier, founded the Society of Jesus, with Ignatius elected the first superior general. Ignatius himself never used the word Jesuit, which was originally a term of mild mockery that the society eventually claimed as their own. Ignatius died in Rome in the year of our Lord 1556, and is hailed as a patron of soldiers and Catholic retreats. Also honored on this day are St. Germanus of Auxerre, St. Neot, St. Helen of Huevda, St. Justin de Jacobus, and many other martyrs, confessors, and holy virgins. For more about the saints and seasons of the Catholic Church, visit thestationofthecross.com/saints and seasons.
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4: We Catholics have been given an incredible gift, the papacy, established by Christ himself while he walked on this earth. 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That obedience is not abstract, it is concrete. 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
1: Hello, beloved. This is Mother Miriam, and we are live. It's Mother Miriam Live, and I'm really live. It's not an encore, and I've been live every day this week. I think that's a bit of a record. Hold on now. Are we good? We're good. Okay. I pray that you're doing well, dear ones. There's so much going on in the world and in the church, and we hear arguments on one side or the other, especially with the current excommunications of the SSPX bishops. And it's not easy for us lay people. It's not even easy for all canon lawyers to decide whose statements are 100% right and whose decisions are always 100% right or wrong. What do we do as sheep? God has not left it up to the sheep to determine the shepherd's role and the way that God wants us to go. He has promised to lead his church into all truth to the end of time, and that the gates of hell will not prevail. And I look personally at all of Israel's history, and very few of their kings, many kings from Saul on, God wanted to be their king, but they wanted a human king like the pagans had. And Saul became their king, and he was corrupt. And then David, a man after God's own heart, still committed very, very grave sin, murder, adultery. And I don't know the percentage, maybe 98, I don't know, of Israel's kings were bad. And those were the people of God through whom that he formed for himself from Abraham on, and through whom the Messiah would come for the world. They didn't have the indwelling spirit as we do, although King David certainly had God's spirit in great measure as he confessed his sin in Psalm 50 and said, "Remove not thy Holy Spirit from thee, from me." In the Old Covenant, God came upon his people for a mission, for a time. He was not a permanent indwelling spirit as we have through baptism apart from mortal sin. But yet, most of Israel's leaders were bad. And a good handful of the church's shepherds, popes, vicars of Christ on earth have not been good. I don't know what God allows. I don't know what his plan is to have built his kingdom on such failing shepherds. I don't know. But if we conclude, beloved, that we don't have a pope, and that there hasn't been a pope for maybe a few hundred years, where does God's promises, where are they? How are the sheep to be led? And so it would be, to me, an insanity. Sheep need a shepherd, and God has seen to it that there has not been a vacancy on the chair of Peter. Now, are the popes all good? No. Have popes, not just Pope Francis and Pope Leo, but popes in the past taught heresy? Yes. Does that mean they're not pope? It does not mean that. Again, the gift of infallibility is a negative gift, and it only applies when the Holy Father, speaking as the vicar of Christ on earth, whose position he holds 24/7, but when he proclaims a matter of faith and doctrine that is absolutely binding on the faithful to believe, it's not that he speaks truth. The gift of infallibility means the Holy Spirit protects him from being fallible. What he says, he's protected from error so that the sheep are protected. When he speaks in the so-called ordinary magisterium, day-to-day, or his opinion on things, it's just his opinion. As a good Catholic, he should know the faith. He should be in tune with the Catholic faith. He should not teach against the faith, all of that. But it doesn't mean he's not the Pope. I've listened to a number of people on both sides, and I don't know what else to conclude. To think of God the Shepherd forming a people for himself and leaving them without a shepherd on earth and not protecting them, it makes no sense. The church is in awful state right now with a so-called shepherd. Where would it be with no shepherd? It wouldn't be the Catholic Church. It'd be a free-for-all. So that's where I stand, beloved. And I wish I knew everything for sure. My heart is grievous about all this. I wonder often if I'm wrong, if I'm right, but nothing else makes sense to me. So we go on. We believe that God knows what he's doing, that he's building his church, that the gates of hell indeed will not prevail, and we live the faith. And how do we know when to obey the Pope? We always respect the office of Pope, always. And if what he says appears to be against what we know, just look up the Council of Trent. Again, the Second Vatican Council was pastoral, not doctrinal. If you want to confirm a doctrine, look up the Council of Trent. I often recommend the Catechism Explained. It's a thick book. It has the entire Council of Trent in it, with full teaching and commentary by Reverend Spirago. It's an outstanding book, and I suggest you get that as an index. You can look up any doctrine at all and know the truth. And if the Pope is speaking against it, which he has, then you know the truth, and you pray for him, and you pray for his conversion, you pray for God to enlighten his heart and to direct his church through the Pope. Always pray for the Pope. Every day we pray for him. We pray for his conversion. We pray for God is doing whatever God would do through him, through his church. But when you know the truth, you live it. You cannot say, well, my priest told me it's okay that I'm living with my boyfriend because we plan to get married. You're living in grave, grave, grave sin. And if your priest told you that, he'll be accountable before God, but so will you. And you will not be able to say to God, my priest said it's okay, because we're adults and we can read and we can learn the truth and live by it and help our priests even to live by it. Okay, I didn't plan all this little speech at the beginning of the program. We're going to go on with the Christian mother and the Christian father, where we left off yesterday. Father Kramer, the author, was going through a psalm that's been recited. Not only a psalm, but the Our Father, with a mother's first visit with her baby to the church. And he goes through the phrases of Our Father and explains them. So he starts, Our Father, and quote, Our Father, end quote, in which the mother joins the priest, saying it devoutly, not only in her own, but also in her child's name. Our Father, my Father, and Father of my child, hallowed be thy name, end quote. In other words, be thou praised for all the favors and graces which thou hast bestowed on me by the birth of a child and by its generation. May thy holy name become henceforth through me and through my child constantly praised, blessed, and glorified. Grant this through thy grace. Next. Thy kingdom come, grandfather to me and to my child, that we may both always and fully participate in the blessings of thy holy church and become thus more and more her worthy members. Next, thy will be done, always and everywhere, in me and in my child, and also by me and by my child. Next, give us our daily bread. And that is, give and ordain all temporal things for my good and that of my child. The next word is forgive. And that is whatever wrong I've committed until now. And then lead us, lead me and my child, not into temptation, but deliver us from evil. Amen. Father Kramer says, the Our Father is followed by the following response of prayer. Now, again, this has been the tradition of the church. The Novus Ordo, I've never seen any of this practiced, and I came into the church in the Novus Ordo, and I've never seen any of this until I began going to a traditional Latin church. And the priest has done this right outside the doors of the church the first time the child has been brought to church, the newborn. It says the Our Father is followed by the following response of prayer by which the church implores God to pour out his treasures of grace upon the mother, that she may become enabled to fulfill all her duties. The priest says, save thy handmaid, O Lord. And the server says, trusting in thee, O my Lord. And then the priest, send her help, O Lord, from thy sanctuary. And the server, and defend her from Sion. The priest, let not the enemy have any power over her. And the server says, what a son of iniquity presumed to hurt her. And the priest says, O Lord, hear my prayer. And the server, let my cry come unto thee. The priest, the Lord be with thee. And the server, with thy spirit. And then let us pray. And we will recite this prayer right after the break, beloved. And then we'll go to the Christian Father. And then you'll be able to call in the second half hour with anything on your heart. Toll free, 1-877-511-5483, or email at mother@thestationofthecross.com. We'll be right back.
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1: Welcome back, beloved, to Mother Miriam Live. We are live, and we just concluded at the first segment the prayers that the priest goes through with the new mother when she first brings her child to the church, and answers from the server, and then he says, let us pray. And here's the beautiful prayer. Almighty and everlasting God, who through the delivery of the Blessed Virgin Mary has turned into joy the pains of the faithful in childbirth, look mercifully upon this thine handmaid, coming in gladness to thy temple to offer up her thanks, and grant that after this life, by the merits and intercession of the same Blessed Mary, she may merit to arrive together with her offspring at the joys of everlasting happiness through Christ our Lord. Amen. How beautiful. How beautiful. And I say that most people miss this today. They absolutely miss it because after Vatican II, all this beauty was, not all of it, but a great deal of it was just done away with. We're going to go now to where we left off with the Christian Father. And Father Kramer says, let us imagine a father who answers to the idea of paternal dignity. Picture to yourself a man whose life presents a model of a truly good father who could withhold from him his profoundest admiration and respect. How highly is the name of father venerated by the children of such a father? How honored, treasured, and loved. Their whole heart is occupied in thoughts of him. Absent from him, they long to be with him. His presence, his look, his word gives them delight. You know, it just entered my mind, our mothers who don't know how to properly raise their children and love them and discipline them. And when the children act out, they say, you just wait till your father gets home. And as if they're being taught that their father is a tyrant. He doesn't love them. He's going to hurt them. He disciplines them, not God, not the mother, but the father. It's terrible. His memory, the children's memory of the father remains uneffaceable in their hearts. Even after he has long rested in his grave, is there anything more edifying, more consoling than the memory of a truly good father? You know, beloved, every once in a while I listen to people like Michael Matt and others who have such love and respect for their fathers no longer living. What a model they were of virtue, of Catholicism, of truth, of dignity, of love, of proper treatment of their mothers. It's so beautiful. It's rare today. Most fathers are absent today, or they were home, but their absence seems to have a freedom for the family. It's so very tragic. Is there anything more edifying, more consoling than the memory of a truly good father? Venerable, then, is the name of father. It is used in all the relations and conditions of life to denote the good, the most excellent, the best. What an honorable evidence of respect for the master of a house when those of his household address him by the name father. What a commendation when it is said of the head of an institution or congregation, he's a father to the institution. He's a father to the people. And can there be a greater honor for a president, a king, or an emperor than to be called, with truth, the father of his country? Or let us look into the ecclesiastical state. When the priest exercises that most important function of his ministry, in which all the care and solicitude of his heart is brought into action, and in which the faithful are accustomed to give him the highest proof of their confidence, he is called Father Confessor. When the priest takes special care of a soul, which he wishes to lead onward in the way of perfection, he's called the Spiritual Father. Bishop and priest, who perform their high and onerous duties with particular love and care, are called Father of the Diocese, Father of the Congregation. And for him who holds the highest dignity in the Holy Church, for the head, the representative of Jesus Christ, no more beautiful and excellent name has been found than that of Father. Pope, Papa, means Father, and our whole heart goes out to him when we say our Holy Father. Honorable, then, is the name of Father on earth. Will it not be honorable also in heaven? that mysterious sign which the elect receive in baptism and confirmation, and which the priest receives at ordination, that sign will bear witness that they are children of God and their glory in heaven, and be their glory in heaven. Who can doubt that in like manner the dignity of Father will be an everlasting glory for those who have been clothed with it here on earth? Behold, Christian Father, what thou art. The name of Father is honored by both God and man, venerated on earth and glorified in heaven. Thou bearest it. It will, if thou bearest it worthily, be thy honor, thy happiness, and thy salvation in time and eternity. Let your heart rejoice in the paternal dignity. Let the name of Father be your pride. Let it be your ambition at all times and in every manner to prove yourself worthy of it. Fathers, if you're listening, I invite you to call in, even from this moment on. If you feel that you are held back from being a loving father, the head of your home, the model of your children, the salvation of your wife, call in, beloved, even now as we're speaking. 1-877-511-5483. Call in with what holds you back. Mothers, if you have a husband that you don't respect or who is really destroy the respect you've had, is a tyrant to you or the children, or who he's absent, who doesn't know his role as a father, who leaves you to do everything and treats you like a maid, call in as well. We want to help the family as we read through these two books. Call in with anything on your heart. You can call in anonymously. You don't have to say your name. You don't even have to say your state or where you're from. It could be outside the country. Just be anonymous. It's not an issue. Because whatever you call in with, beloved, I will guarantee to you, you represent a few hundred, if not thousand people who won't call in. And your question, you're not alone. There's so many people who say, oh, that's right. That's what I'm suffering. God bless you for asking that question, because they're afraid to ask. So don't worry about calling in. And again, you can call in anonymously. And we'll take your calls even from this moment in the program on, before we reach the second half hour. Not a problem. Okay, let me see now. We're going to go on now to the Father's vocation, his stewardship. Father is a title of honor. Father, if you haven't gotten that by now, I don't know that you will. You're named after God the Father. How could you have a greater honor than that? Names which come from God indicate the nature of those who bear them. The name in the present case expresses the nature of the dignity of the Father, his vocation, his office. That's why we call the Pope Holy Father. We may not even believe he's holy. He's a sinner. Why do we call him Holy Father? It sounds like we're worshiping him. No. To be holy is to be separated unto God. His office as Holy Father makes him the chief shepherd under Christ of the church, separated unto God to lead the church. He's not holy because he's perfect. He's not called Holy Father because he's without sin, but because his office is consecrated, holy, separated. Back to the Father Kramer here. The duty of the Father, like his dignity, is from God. God made him a father when he gave him his children. Children are the gift of God. He hath made us, says the psalmist. We've not made ourselves. They are God's own inheritance. He is our God, and we are his people, the sheep of his pasture. To the Lord belongs the earth and the fullness thereof. Thy children, O Father, are God's children. Thy children, Papa, they're not yours. They're God's children. And they're given to you to raise under him, that you bear his name and the dignity he gave you and the vocation of raising the children he has given you for heaven. Thy children, O Father, earthly Father, are God's children, much more and in a higher sense than they are yours. Do you love them? God loves them still more. Do you care for them? God cares for them still more. They belong in every way much more to him than to you. He has only entrusted them to you. Why has he entrusted them to you? Ask why he created them. The answer is that they may grow up and become truly good men and women, that they will, for their own welfare and that of their fellow men, correspond truly and conscientiously to their vocation, and by their life on earth gain entrance to the kingdom of God in heaven. What a task! On their fulfillment of it depends the welfare of man on earth and his happiness for all eternity. God entrusted your children to you, Father, Papa, that you might enable them to fulfill this task, that you might assist them to become good men and women and qualify them for their God-given vocation, that their life on earth may be devoted not only to their temporal welfare, but also to their eternal salvation. This is the task, the charge, which the Lord has imposed on you. And if you do not perform the work which he has laid out for you and care for your children accordingly, according to the will and design of God, they will not attain their eternal destiny. Papa, you are entrusted with the eternal souls of the children given you. And if you fail, they will not attain their eternal destiny. They will not become good men and women if you don't do your part to that end. They will not find their vocation on earth or correspond to its requirements if you do not lead them to it. They will not be happy on earth and will with difficulty gain heaven if you do not accomplish God's will in regard to them. It can be truly said, thy children have been given into thy hands. We'll be right back after this break, and we'll have the whole half hour to ourselves for your calls and your emails with anything whatsoever on your heart. Toll free 1-877-5483.
2: 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On July 31st, we celebrate the feast of St. Ignatius of Loyola, Confessor. Ignatius was born to a Spanish noble family in the year of our Lord 1491. He was a worldly and carefree young man, though not without certain virtues. He distinguished himself as a soldier until his leg was broken by a cannonball, ending his military career and leaving him with a pronounced limp. As Ignatius recuperated in his father's castle in Loyola, he was brought spiritual works to read instead of the adventure tales he requested. He was soon overcome with remorse for past sins. Encouraged by a brief vision of Our Lady, Ignatius took a vow of chastity, abandoned his sword and other possessions, and made a pilgrimage to Rome and the Holy Land, having also begun writing what would become his famed spiritual exercises. Upon his return, Ignatius embraced a vocation to the priesthood, and in the year of our Lord 1534, he and a few companions, including St. Francis Xavier, founded the Society of Jesus, with Ignatius elected the first superior general. Ignatius himself never used the word Jesuit, which was originally a term of mild mockery that the society eventually claimed as their own. Ignatius died in Rome in the year of our Lord 1556, and is hailed as a patron of soldiers and Catholic retreats. Also honored on this day are St. Germanus of Auxerre, St. Neot, St. Helen of Huevda, St. Justin de Jacobus, and many other martyrs, confessors, and holy virgins. For more about the saints and seasons of the Catholic Church, visit thestationofthecross.com/saints-and-seasons.
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1: 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We have an email from someone who's written anonymously and says, "Dear Mother, are temptations sinful? How far do we have to go with indulging in temptations or bad thoughts before they become sins? I feel so scrupulous sometimes about bad or inappropriate thoughts I have that I feel like I spend a lot of time on even if I eventually say, no, that's bad, and try to put it out of my head. It leads me to want to skip communion a lot because I worry it was a mortal sin if it was really bad or inappropriate. Do you have any advice? God bless." Yes. Temptation in itself is not sin, but read the first chapter of James. When you linger on the temptation and it is taken in, then it becomes sin. For example, a man is walking along the street and he sees a very attractive woman, and he immediately turns away and he says, "Blessed Mother, there's nobody more beautiful than you, and please protect me from any inappropriate thoughts, and send your Holy Spirit to save that woman." And that you just take the temptation and dismiss it and turn it into a prayer. But if that man began, because the woman's attractive, and he began to imagine being with her and extending that attractiveness, that is sin. Even though he hasn't done it, it will become sin. And so the scriptures say Jesus was tempted at all points as we, yet without sin. And he had no sin, and yet he was fully man as well as fully God, and tempted in all points, says the book of Hebrews, I believe chapter 4. So don't worry about your temptations. You have no control over them. You have no control over your immediate responses or immediate thoughts, but you have the control over turning from them or dismissing them. And my thought would be that any of these temptations, normally we have certain temptations that repeat themselves, just find a way to counter them immediately. So you're not just fighting, not thinking about them, but your mind is on something else, a remedy right away. All right, so if you indulge, you say, how far do we have to go with indulging in temptations or bad thoughts? If you indulge in temptations or bad thoughts, then you've sinned. You have them, you dismiss them, you say, you know, I'd like to do that, I want to do that, whatever it is, and just say, no, Lord, that's wrong, help me in my thoughts, Blessed Mother, pray for me, and you just pray for the situation and get on another track right away. And so if you say it leads you to want to skip communion, that may be appropriate. Just find a way to not dwell, not engage with your temptations or thoughts, to not dwell on them. You know right away if they're not good, say, Lord Jesus, have mercy on me, a sinner, and think of someone you need to pray for to be saved, or just change the subject. Just like a three-year-old, you're not a three-year-old, but you need, when a three-year-old wants to, is attracted to putting her hand on the stove or throwing a glass jar down or something, she wants something another child has, hollering at her is not going to do it. You need to distract her. You need to say, here, sweetheart, would you like this little lollipop? Or here, would you like this ball? You distract them so that they're turned away from it right away. Okay. Grace writes, why did Lord Jesus seem to rebuke his mother so many times in the Gospels? Because Jewish men holler at their mother. No, I'm joking. She says, like at the wedding of Cana, or when the woman in the crowd tried to say, blessed be the womb that bore you. Okay. At the wedding of Cana, that was the first, not the first miracle God did, the first miracle in the Bible, but my goodness, he God and he became man. If that wasn't a miracle, what was it at his birth in the manger? And the fact is, he never ceased being God, which means he held the world together even from the manger. And so so he never stopped. He holds the world together. But the wedding of Cana in the Gospel of John is the first demonstrable miracle, the first time when he changed water into wine that anyone saw him perform a miracle. And his mother said, they're out of wine. And he says, woman, what does that to do with me, you know? And Bishop Sheen had the most wonderful explanation of this, because Mary was asking him to perform a miracle. They're out of wine. Son, would you make wine, please? And basically, as Bishop Sheen explained it, who's just about to be beatified, I love his explanation, that, again, it would have been the first miracle. And woman, that's what's between you and me, because he said, if I called you woman to begin with, because you are the woman to whom I referred in the garden when I said the seed of the woman will destroy the head of the serpent. And so you are that woman, mother. And if I perform the miracle, people are going to begin to understand that I'm not just the son of the carpenter, but the Son of God, whom they will crucify. And so if I do this, mother, if I turn water into wine, I'm going to begin my walk to the cross because of what will be revealed. So do you want I should do this? And that's when she said, do whatever he tells you. All right. So he wasn't so much rebuking his mother. He's a dutiful son. He's, according to the law of Moses, there's no sin in him. So he didn't rebuke his mother. He was saying to his mother, Mom, what is that between you and me? You're the woman. I'm the seed that's going to destroy the head of the serpent. You want me to do this and reveal at this point who I am? And that's when she didn't even answer him. She said, whatever he tells you, do. And of course, he changed water into wine, and that began his walk to the cross. In the second instance, where the crowd said, blessed be the womb that bore you, it's because a woman was saying to him, the woman who bore you is blessed. Oh my goodness, you're so-and-so's mother? Are you kidding me? You're so-and-so's mother? Blessed be the womb that bore you. Wow. Or Jesus was, they're saying it to Jesus, blessed be the womb that bore you. Blessed be your mother. How privileged she was to bear the Son of God. And Jesus said, no. Blessed rather be those who keep the word of God. And no one, he wanted to say to her, it's not status that's the issue. It's those who love God and his word. And no one kept the word of God more than the Blessed Mother. No one. So both those examples point to the honor due to God alone. Okay. Hannah writes, is there a difference between a nun and a sister? Or do they mean the same thing? Is a nun a female friar or monk? Is there a special word for a female hermit? There is a difference in terminology between a nun and a sister. Nuns are normally cloistered, and sisters normally are active in different degrees. And so we are not fully cloistered. We're kind of semi-cloistered because we do have activity. We do help families. And so I guess, you know, you might call a sister rather than nuns, but people like nuns, maybe because it's an easier word to say. It's one syllable rather than two. I don't know. But I don't correct them when they call me a nun. But I think more I don't know, we're more contemplative than active, so we're probably more toward none. But historically, that's been the difference. A sister's been more active outside, and a nun has been totally cloistered. So they don't really mean the same thing, although as time goes on, they're almost used interchangeably. And then Hannah says, is a nun a female friar or monk? Well, it's interesting that we're Benedictines, and so we live by the rule of Saint Benedict, and we're called monks. It just means one. And I once was asked, a Hispanic Catholic, I said, what are female monks called? He said, monquitas. We love that. So we're female monks. And other people could say we're sisters. The Hispanic word is hermana, but that really means a human relation. It doesn't mean a religious sister. So we are, in a sense, we're female monks. That's what we are. And then is there a special word for a female hermit? I just say a hermit. I don't know that you identify that she's female or not. I don't know another word except hermit for a hermit. Okay. Jeannie writes, hello, dear mother. Thanks be to God. I am Catholic. Amen, amen, amen, amen, Jeannie. Thanks be to God. However, she says, I have lots of family members who are evangelical Protestant. And not only do they not look very kindly on Catholics, but they make a big deal about how I said once that everyone needs to become Catholic. That's very true, Jeannie. Including Muslims and Jews. That's very true, Jeannie. You said the right thing. Their problem wasn't so much with the Muslims, but they said basically Jews are already saved. Well, if they think Jews are already saved, these are evangelical Protestants who don't know their own faith. Basically, Jews are already saved, and it's anti-Semitic to say things like that. No, it's not. What is utterly anti-Semitic is to deny the Jews their Messiah, to believe they're already saved through Moses or any other means is to damn them. They brought from their own blood, from Abraham on, through Isaac, Jacob, Judah, David, right through to Christ. They brought the Messiah into the world as been prophesied by all the prophets. And he is their savior. The new covenant is made in his name, fulfillment of Jeremiah. And no one can be saved by the old covenant at all. And so the most anti-Semitic thing anybody could do or say is to not tell them about the Messiah, the Savior that they gave to the world and in whom they must believe for salvation. Jeannie says, I feel it's hurt my ability to talk to them about becoming Catholic. It is. You have to even learn how to talk them about it to convince them as Protestants. If they don't believe that, they're not even Christian. A Christian is one who's a follower of Christ. She said, I feel it's hurt my ability to talk about becoming Catholic. Can you please offer some advice as a Jewish convert about how to approach this better with these family members? Thank you so much in advance. God bless you. Well, I would get a book called Salvation by Roy Schoeman, who's a convert from Judaism to the Catholic Church. It's called Salvation is from the Jews. And that's a direct quote from our Lord in the Gospel of John. Salvation is from the Jews. They're not saved. They brought forth the Savior of the world. Romans 1:16, Apostle Paul, also a Jewish convert, says, I'm not ashamed of the gospel. It is the power of God unto salvation, to the Jew first and also to the Greek. So I would say, Jeannie, study your Christianity. Show them that our Lord came through the Jews, in whom they must believe in order to be saved. Any good Protestant theology book will show you that before you even deal with them to Catholicism. They need to know that Protestantism believes nothing differently about the Messiah than Catholicism does. There is no salvation apart from Christ. Absolutely none. Apostle Paul writes to the Galatians, the law was our schoolmaster to lead us to Christ.
0: Coming up on the Station of the Cross community calendar, Sacred Heart of Jesus Diocesan Shrine in Bowmansville will celebrate Our Lady of Fatima with Mass and processions at 6:30 p.m. on the 13th of each month from May through October. Pray the Rosary, hear Our Lady's messages to the shepherd children in Fatima, and join in Mass and the procession. To learn more about our community calendar events, please visit thestationofthecross.com.
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1: 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We have an email from Jimmy. Jimmy says, Mother Miriam, how does the Church reconcile, quote, live by the sword, die by the sword, end quote, with the use of weapons for self-defense and the Crusades and everything? I believe in my Second Amendment rights, but lately I've been struggling with that Bible verse. Thanks, Jimmy. The greatest way to understand any Bible verse is to read it in its context. And so sometimes you could say something that people misunderstand, and it's, I can't think of something off the top of my head at the moment. You say, no, I didn't mean that. We were in the middle of such and such. Same thing here. Jesus had just celebrated the Last Supper with his disciples. They went down the Mount of Olives, and they were immediately met by the band of soldiers who came to take him away to crucify him, to bring him to trial and all that. And Peter didn't want them dragging his Lord away, so he took out the sword. And Jesus said to him, Peter, put that sword back. If you live by the sword, you're going to die that way. If you live by committing violence, Peter, that's how you're going to die. Don't do that. That's what he was saying. He's not saying to us, live by the sword and die by the sword. He's saying to Peter, if that's the way you behave, Peter, that's going to be your end. That's basically what it was. Okay? If you have a child who has a gun and he shoots something or someone, even unintentionally, as a parent, you may say, you know, if you carry that gun, you're going to die by it one day. You're not telling him to carry the gun. So, Jimmy, I hope that helps you. That's not an instruction to us. It's a warning. It's not the way to live. Okay. Let's see now. We have an email from Richard who says, does God answer prayers of anyone including non-Catholics or just Catholics? What about Catholics who commit mortal sins? Should they still pray? Or is it no use until they get to confession? Okay, Richard. God hears the prayers of everyone, but he answers according to his will. And sometimes people say, I've been praying and praying and praying, and God hasn't answered me. Well, it's not true. He may answer yes, he may answer no, he may say wait, and you don't know that. A man may want a wife and be praying for 5 years, and God doesn't give him a wife, and he may say, well, God doesn't hear my prayer. That's not so. God knows you're not yet ready to have a wife. You need to grow in holiness and maturity, perhaps. Or the wife I have for you needs to grow in holiness and maturity. And so God answers the prayers of anyone, but if their prayers are righteous and they're

Should they still pray, or is it no use until they get to confession? Well, if you have a son, Richard, and he has seriously violated you, maybe he has truly disobeyed you, and it's been very detrimental to him, to you, to the family. I don't know what, I could think of an example, but through serious, serious disobedience, and there's been difficult consequences. And then he comes to you, he hasn't repented, he hasn't confessed, he comes to you and say, hey, Pop, could I have a dollar for a soda? Isn't that insane? You're acting as if nothing came between you. And in mortal sin, the soul turns deliberately from God. The soul commits a sin which they know will cut them off from God. And if they die before repentance, they'll be in hell the rest of eternity. And so why would they ask God for anything else or expect God to give them what they want apart from repentance? So no, confession always comes first. And if you're not near the confessional, you can pray on your knees in the middle of a field. It doesn't matter if you're truly repentant, truly, truly repentant, and then still go to confession. Okay. Kristen writes, Dear Mother Miriam, let me start off by saying that I love and respect my husband very much. I love hearing that, Kristen. He is a faithful Catholic and a wonderful provider for our family, and he has many great qualities. I love those two sentences. You should put them in a frame on the wall. Then she goes on to say, which is why I married him. Good. My question is, how can I gently encourage him to lead our family spiritual life more strongly and vocally? He's an introvert, and he seems reluctant to take the lead with prayers and devotions when our children and we are all together in a group. He gets even more nervous, if that's the right word for it, when anyone else is with us for prayers. I don't mean to seem harsh to him. I love him very much, and so do the children. But I feel like I'm stepping out of my lane if I take the lead in prayer when he seems uncomfortable, especially with everything I've been learning from your show about the role of the wife and mother, which I appreciate so much. I'd be so grateful for advice on how to gently encourage him to be more vocal without being disrespectful or hurting his feelings. Thank you, and God bless, Kristen. Kristen, the problem is, if you've already stepped out of your lane and you take the lead in prayer, which you obviously, which you might have already done, you've already taken his role. Now I'm going to backtrack on that, because you don't say that. You say, I feel like I'm stepping out of my lane if I take the lead in prayer when he seems uncomfortable, especially with everything I've been learning. So you may not have taken his spot. If you have, you will have greatly set him back, because you are more vocal, you are more outgoing, and he may feel that he doesn't do it as well as you. And so that would have been a great step backward in the way of his leadership. But if that's not been the case, just depend on him. Don't say it's your role, not mine. Don't do that. Just come to him as your head and say, sweetheart, how do you feel about our praying as a family? And showing the children how to pray and teaching them as a family. And if he's just, don't say, would you lead? Don't do that. Just say, can we do this? And if he says yes, say great. And you can find prayers and say, you know, and maybe just the rosary to start with, one decade to start with, or whatever you find. And if he says, oh, go ahead, he says, oh, sweetheart, no, I would never take your place. No, it's your place, sweetheart. And that's how the children will be raised to grow, to know that their dad is the head of the family. It doesn't matter how gentle you are, Papa. That's your role. And

0: I usurp it, it won't be pleasing to God or rightly instructive to the children. So don't lecture him, but just assume that it's his role and be very patient with him. God bless all of you. Have a wonderful weekend, and we'll speak with you Monday, God willing.
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Let us pray for our Bishop Michael Fisher. May he stand firm and shepherd his flock in thy strength, O Lord, in the loftiness of thy name. Let us pray. O God, the shepherd and ruler of all the faithful, look favorably upon thy servant Michael, whom thou hast willed to be the shepherd in charge of the Church of Buffalo. Give to him, we beg thee, by word and example, to profit those he has placed over, that he may come, together with the flock entrusted to him, to eternal life. Through Christ our Lord. Amen.

0: welcome to Friday. That's right. We made it to Friday. Yes, thank goodness it's Friday. It's the last day of July, and we get to spend it together with Unscripted. That's right, Unscripted. That's where you bring the topics to the table. You can revisit a past topic that we have unpacked together. You can suggest a new topic for Take Two coming up for August or September. You could share something that's on your mind or heart. I did bring the prayer book out, so you can, if you want to leave some prayer requests, or you want to talk about something that's going on with a relationship, something of that nature, or, you know, you just really want to share something about your faith or ask a question. We are here today for Unscripted. We are live. You don't have to be Catholic to call in. This is a beautiful time if you want to be a first-time caller. But I do need you to call or text in if we want to make this a really fun, fast show for the to wrap up July. Okay, so who's with me? Who wants to bring a topic that we can talk about? I'm going to bring one to the table that I'd like to ask the Take Two family some advice on, and maybe you could call in and share. If you're a therapist, a counselor, a coach, feel free always to call in and share your understanding, your education on different topics. If you're a clergy, a part of the clergy, a deacon, a priest, or a religious, definitely we love to push you to the front of the line. We know you're super busy. If you're an international caller, we'll do the same. So see, we're broadcasting all over the world. This Unscripted is very popular. So if you have something you want to talk about and you're not sure who to talk about it with, or you're not even, you know, you don't even have somebody to talk these kinds of topics with, we are here. We care. Your story matters. So please, pick up the phone and dial this number, 833-288-EWTN. That's 833-288-3986. You can also text to that exact same number, 833-288-3986. We have Matt on the phones today. Michael's at the controls. He's our producer. Rich is on social media. And I really want to close July in the proper fashion. So fill up the phone lines, Take Two family. Let's go. Stop what you're doing. I know it's a busy Friday. I get it. I truly understand that. If you could see the to-do list that I have on my desk right now, you would feel sorry for me. I know you would. But I stop everything for Take Two because it's so important. This platform is necessary. It's needed. It's one of a kind. It's incredible. And it's helping souls. So if you want to help souls today, talk about what's on your mind or give us your thoughts of a certain topic that we have discussed. 833-288-EWTN. That's 833-288-3986. Okay, I'm gonna throw this out to the Take Two family. I need your response on this. I am so fed up with social media posts that I find out 5-10 minutes later from somebody that it's fake news. I am so sick of it. I cannot take it. I don't even want to share anything. I don't want to even listen to anything on social media because I'm not even sure if it's real, AI generated, whatever. So it makes me realize how important Catholic radio is. We are the real deal. These are real human beings behind these microphones. What you're hearing is the gospel message with charity and clarity. It's absolutely amazing. It's real. You don't have to worry if it's AI or fake or this or that. You've got the real deal on Catholic radio. Do you feel the same way? Are you starting to get to that point on social media where it's getting really frustrating? I don't even know what to believe anymore. So I won't get into the details of this, but I saw a post that looked so convincing. It had somebody that I know and I trust on the post. They even quoted the person. They even shared certain like personal kind of details. So I said, okay, this has got to be real. It's not. And I almost shared it. And it's so incredibly, it's maddening. I just don't want to deal with it anymore. Anyone else like that? Am I the only one? So that's why I just keep EWTN on the whole entire day. I know I'm getting the truth. And that's why we need Catholic radio now more than ever. So when your local listening area comes to you, please step up and give generously. We're right around the corner from fall pledge drives. So please, I'm asking you, tell your friends, tell everybody that you don't have to worry about fake news here. You don't have to worry about AI here. We are real human beings teaching and preaching and getting the message out there so that people can get closer to God. And please remember EWTN when you are considering what you want to put your hard-earned money to. It's so important. I can't take it anymore. I think I'm almost done with social media. I know I have to be on it for the sake of the show and getting the word out of like what topics we have and things of that nature. But boy, oh boy, it's getting to the point where it's just not fun anymore. and it's not helping me. It's actually getting me really just not in a good place. And that, I don't like that. I like to stay very, very peaceful. And I don't like when it kind of steals your joy. It's not good. Anybody else feel that way about social media? Call in. That's my, I get to bring topics to the table too. It's unscripted. Just like you're bringing topics right now and phone lines are almost full. We've got just a couple open for the first set of callers to come in. If you have something to say, please, now is the time to do it. 833-288-EWTN. You can text or call to the same exact number, 833-288-3986. Matt, Michael, Rich is our show team today, doing a fine job. Thank you to all the affiliates that carry this show live. You are really giving an opportunity for your listeners to step up and really be, actively a part of the body of Christ in a way of teaching, the catechists. Our Take Two family, you are the catechists. So step up. By the way, anybody sign up to be a religious education teacher this year? I know they're taking signups right now. It's starting right now for the fall semester. So anybody jumping into that role, I love to speak with you and wish you congratulations and put you in the prayer book for many blessings for this school year. Okay, we got calls coming in. Some are dropping off and leaving text messages. I'd love for you to stay on the line so I can speak with you. It's unscripted today for the last day of July. Please call us.
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5: The Gospel for this Sunday presents us with a scene of the multiplication of the loaves. In it, we hear this dialogue between Jesus and his apostles, in which the apostles beg Jesus to send the people away, whereas Jesus says, "There is no need for them to go away. Give them some food yourselves." But they said to him, "Five loaves and two fish are all we have here." Then he said, "Bring them here to me." And he successfully fed 5,000 men, not counting women and children. This miracle is an amazing display of divine power. People of that time were very used to making bread every day by hand. They knew what it would take to make not just one loaf, but 5,000 loaves. From the wood to make the fire, to the implements used to roll the dough, feeding 5,000 people at once would have been an amazingly difficult task, and Christ performed it right in front of them. He fed them in such abundance that they picked up the fragments left over, 12 wicker baskets full. Jesus displays his power by feeding his people. When God provides strength for us, he does it in abundance. The real question we have to ask ourselves, though, is whether or not we are hungry to feed on what he gives us. At every Mass, Jesus gives us his body and blood to feed upon. The Eucharist we receive at Mass is infinitely powerful, but are we hungry enough to receive it? Do we bring Jesus our wounds so that he can heal us? Do we bring Jesus our questions so that he can answer them? Jesus wants to feed us. He wants to feed us at Mass today. It's up to us to let him.
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0: $5 show. You guys like it. We always try to do it at the end of the month so we can wrap up the whole month, put a nice bow and ribbon on it, and send it off into the past. And then we take on a new month together, the Take Two Way. I just wanted to remind everyone, it is unscripted, so you can bring any topic to the table. We had a bunch of calls come in, and I think you guys are switching to texting, and that's fine if you want to do that. I'd love to speak with you, though. Tori's going to be first. Tori, hold on. Don't go anywhere. Just wanted to share about the lives of the saints. It's so important. Today is the feast of Saint Ignatius of Loyola. And those of you who know his incredible story, he's the founder of the Jesuits. And so it's just a really amazing story. I love getting into the lives of the saints. But something that, you know, maybe you may not realize is that Saint Ignatius had a vision of the Blessed Mother. And so it's really quite amazing. I really would encourage you to look into the life of this great saint and really see the spiritual depth and the advancement. And so you can see why it was just so perfect for him to start the Jesuits. So very cool. Saint Ignatius of Loyola, pray for us. Okay, Tori's up first from Doylestown, Pennsylvania, listening on Holy Spirit Catholic Radio. Tori, welcome to Unscripted.
1: Hello.
0: Hello. You go right ahead.
1: It's nice to speak with you. Yes, I'm asking for my family to be put into the prayer book.
0: Mm-hmm.
1: My children have fallen away from the faith. Mm-hmm. And my older son has two children of his own. And I'm worried about them not having the right kind of example that they should have. So I'm asking for my whole family, an extended family, my aunts, my uncles, my cousins, to be put into the prayer book.
0: You got it. You got it, Tori. And I put you in the prayer book as well. Put your whole entire family. What a big heart you have. You care so much about family, and God knows that. So that's a beautiful thing. Okay, yes, I've got everyone. I made notes as you were talking. Anything else you wanted to add? I've got a couple lines here I can still fill.
1: Okay, well, I'm going to ask for my son to find a good job that he loves.
0: Okay, good job. So we got to go to St. Joseph, Tori.
1: Yes, okay.
0: Okay. All right. I got it, absolutely.
1: Thank you so much.
0: Oh, you're welcome. You're welcome. We believe in the power of prayer, and we've seen lots of miracles, big and small, so we hold on to that hope, okay?
1: That's right. Thank you so much.
0: Thank you. God bless you. Have a beautiful weekend. Okay, we're going to get to Junior. Junior's in Fredericksburg, Texas, listening on our friends at Guadalupe Radio Network. Hi, Junior. Welcome to Unscripted.
2: Yes. Okay. I'm back.
0: Yes.
2: Okay, with a different thing.
0: Okay. You go right ahead. Tell us.
2: Okay. I was a widower.
0: Mm-hmm.
2: I married a widow. And it was definitely a God thing that put the two of us together. Wonderful lady. Everything worked great, except, and it's not an exception, but it's an issue. She is a very committed Baptist, the kind that gets up in the morning and reads her Bible and all that. And I'm a very committed Catholic. I go to daily mass, adoration. I live in God's divine mercy while I'm walking in his graces.
0: Mm-hmm.
2: And I really want to share this with her. And like when I get up and do my, in the morning, do my rosaries and divine mercies, well, immediately she'll stay out of the living room while I'm doing that. And anyway, I want to bring it in. Well, it worked out that when we first got married, we moved to Fredericksburg. She started going to mass with me.
0: Mm.
2: And she literally become the most Catholic, non-Catholic in that parish. And then we had a parish mission, And the priest giving it, he came up to this talk about the offering it up, understanding offering up your sufferings to the Lord.
0: Right.
2: And he here's what killed it. He made this comment. But the Protestants down the street do not understand it. And that was it. After she heard that, she came home. She said, okay, I'm going back to the Baptist church. I enjoy their fellowship. So I don't know if there's anything, you know, only the Holy Spirit can convert. I know that. And and I am praying. But I just wonder if anybody has any ideas that we could still, you know, we're unequally yoked at the moment.
0: But she was willing to go to Mass with you. And you said she was so good and respectful, which is so true of our Baptist brothers and sisters. But you do, you know, the common ground you have with her is scripture. Have you just thought about leaving it there for now and just reading the word, the living word of God together and bringing that together for the two of you as a couple and leaving it there and letting her just kind of sit with that for a while, letting her know that you're very comfortable in reading scripture? Have you done that together, or have her read scripture to you, not necessarily to teach, but just to read, just to immerse yourselves in the living word of God? Have you done that together, Junior?
2: No, I haven't. And because I don't know, she would have to read what she wants to read, because they, you know, I would point out all of, well, scripture was, you know, the Bible, the church came before the Bible.
0: Right.
2: And, you know, I chill that. Well, you know, one quick thing, I got away from the church for a while, and at work, I lost a son, and I couldn't handle it. There was four Baptists that I had Bible study with, and it helped. But when we started reading scripture together, they would read, when it comes to something, they say, now, this is what scripture says, but you Catholics believe blah, blah, blah. And I'm thinking, nah, I don't think that's what we believe, but I went ahead. Finally, I literally got all the information on the early Christians. What did the first generation believe? The second generation, third generation. I had this wonderful big stack of information. They did not want to see it. They do not want to be confused with facts. So that didn't work out, and I'm kind of afraid I may be hitting that type of a wall.
0: Yeah. Yeah. Well, that's exactly what I mean about, like, just maybe just asking her to pick a story from the Bible that she just wants to read and you just want to absorb, not to kind of debate just to be in the living word of God, because there's tremendous graces in that, Junior, and that's a common ground for you and her. And then maybe slowly, very slowly, you know, ease into, again, how much you appreciated that she did attend Mass with you, even though she may not have agreed or understood things that were happening or things that were said. It's just a beautiful thing to stay together as a couple. So even if she was just doing it just to please you, you know, oftentimes in relationships, less teaching and preaching is better, and just being the best, like you being the best Catholic you can be. And like you said, she's a Baptist, but when she went to the Catholic church, she was a phenomenal, you know, participating person in the church. And that's a beautiful thing. And so build on that, Junior. And I would just I have a dear friend who's Baptist, and I constantly ask her to go into the living word of God and scripture and to pick out a parable or pick out a story. I just want to hear it. She loves to read it. She loves to quote scripture, and we just let it be. We just let it go from there. And it's really quite beautiful how the Lord works in his word. So that would be my suggestion, but stay listening for the rest of the show, because maybe somebody else has even better words of wisdom that they can offer you. Okay.
2: Okay.
0: Thank you, Junior.
2: Thanks,
0: Thank you. You are awesome. Thanks so much. Call anytime, please. You're wonderful. Okay, we're going to get yes, thank you. We're going to get to Dolores in what, look at Doylestown, Pennsylvania. Go at Holy Spirit Catholic Radio. I love this because Tori was first, now Dolores. I wonder if you guys know each other for Unscripted. Hi, Dolores. Welcome.
3: Hi, Debbie. I wish I was living right next door to you. I just love you. Your compassion for all the callers is just totally amazing. And we really need they all need you. We really do. You must take care of yourself. But the reason I called in, I just wanted to pass a little something along to you because you said you really were a little overwhelmed today. But social media, which I do not do, which I do not go on computers, and I use a landline and I have a phone that I can use to call in and out. Paper and pencil always works. And I think you definitely are on overload, and you got to take care of yourself. There's too many people that really listen to you and love how you just, I don't know, just totally amazing. But this is my quote for you for today.
0: Sure.
3: Debbie, you do not have any more rental space upstairs, so you've got to clean out. That means upstairs in your you-know-what. You've got to clean out. You can't put any more rental space up there.
0: I love it. Dolores, you crack me up. You are so funny. I love...
3: I'm 85 years old. I take care of my husband. I have a daughter and a granddaughter. They need a little assistance. And I have children. They're not into the church, but I am. I'm reading my Bible. I'm starting to read the Bible. It's making a lot of sense right now, and which is what's going on all over. And, I got a dog. He gets me up by 5:30. We're out there walking. I mean, just to get up and get out of bed at my age is like it's a miracle. It's like a real miracle. So you got to stay as upbeat as you can. And we all get knocked down. We all have things that come. The devil knocks at the door every day, so I'm spraying holy water all over the place. Get out of here. You know, go back where you belong. But I just wanted you to take that seriously.
0: Okay.
3: You've got to empty out upstairs. You don't have any more room for rental space up there. Clear out. You don't need that garbage in your head. There's people out there that really, really need you. And I know you need our prayers also. And you got to listen. You really got to listen. You don't have you got to.
0: I definitely value that you shared that, and I take it in, and I'm right with you. So you've got my word on that, Dolores, and I just love you to pieces. Dolores, let me ask you a question. Were you listening when I was talking to Junior? What did you think?
3: I miss Debbie. I miss Debbie at 12. And Jerry, he's away. I know he's away, so he'll be back, I hope, to help you, to give you help. But I get you at 12 o'clock midnight. So my EWTN radio is on. It's on a lot, morning, noon, and night, but I turn it off if there's, I'm not interested. But there's certain things, Mother Angelica, there's different things. There's a real good one on, what's his name? Peter Hedbeck.
0: Herbeck.
3: He's on like 5:15 in the morning. Boy, he's got a lot of wisdom. And then the chaplet's on at 5 o'clock. If you don't get on there at 5 o'clock in the morning, that chaplet's over like in 3 minutes. It's like, wow, I must have missed the chaplet because I didn't wake up or whatever. But we need you. People need you. You have to take care of yourself. And I pray for you.
0: Thank you so much.
3: I know you had a doctor appointment. I know you have issues like we all do. Everyone does.
0: Yeah,
3: but
0: It went well. Thank you, Dolores.
3: Thank you.
0: Dolores, let me ask you a question. Did you hear me? Did you hear me speak to Junior? What did you think about what I said about reading scripture with his wife? She's a Baptist.
3: Did he say she was a Baptist? Right.
0: Yes. Yes.
3: Okay. So I don't think they can force it. He could leave little pamphlets around. It should be a pamphlet. If you open up a big book, they're going to go, So just like everything should be easy, like childlike. Just put a pamphlet out there. Buy a child's book. I don't know. It's something so simple. Break it down. I mean, the Bible makes a lot of sense. I've been reading Mark and Matthew, and I'm going, I understand all this. Like, wisdom comes sometimes. We miss it, but it comes back. And, you got to open up your mind, put those thoughts that you have, that you know what the Bible is saying, speaking, and listen to it, because we need that. It's as simple as that. We need that. The churches now, we need a preacher up in that church. They need to preach, and they need to say it just the way it is to people that are sitting there. They need to open their eyeballs because, it's around the corner, so And we need preachers. And not somebody that's reading off of a piece of paper and then, we're talking for 15, 20. You can't do that. You're going to lose them. If you can't get it done in 5 minutes, like I listen to Father Chapin, I listen to the Mass on Sundays, and then I still go to church. But it gets me a breakdown because he gives a five-minute homily. Okay, good. That's perfect, So they really got to preach to the people and keep it short.
0: Amen to that. I love that. Get to the point. Absolutely. Dolores, you are awesome. Thank you so much. Have a beautiful weekend in Pennsylvania. I just love your voice, your spirit, your joy. You're incredible. And I definitely will take your advice. Absolutely. So definitely keep us in your prayers. Wow. This Unscripted already is amazing. And we're just about halfway through. But when I come back, I'm going to get to Lynn in Albany, New York, Chrissy in Texas, and I'd love to hear from you. That's how Unscripted works. So you heard from Tori, you heard from Junior, you heard from Dolores. Now we want to hear your story and what you have to share with all of us on this Unscripted for July. Okay, let's really close up this month well, like we always do the Take Two way, and let's really keep that spirit of joy, that peace, that love in our hearts for each other, and the prayers. Keep the prayers going. Okay. So important. So please dial in or text in to this number, just like Dolores did, just like Junior, just like Tori. And the number is 833-288-EWTN. 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Okay. Lynn and Chrissy, hold tight. I'll be back in just a couple minutes. And this is Unscripted for July for Take Two today. Please call us.
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0: Okay, this is our July Unscripted here on Take Two with Jerry and Debbie. Please call in or text in. We are getting a lot of text messages. That's great. I'll get to those from Ruth and Betsy and the others talking about social media. Thanks, you guys, for backing me up on this, that we're all kind of sick of what the fake news that's being circulated out there. But if you'd like to call in, there's still plenty of time for you to get in on and share your topic for this Unscripted. We call it Unscripted because it is. 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Lynn has been waiting so patiently in Albany, New York, listening on Pax et Bonum. Hi, Lynn. Welcome to Unscripted.
8: Thank you. I just wanted to tell you, when I was listening to your spiel about the social media, I was like, yes, yes, yes. And this, and what I really liked what you said about Catholic radio, because I started, it was probably during COVID, when everybody was cooped up inside and everybody had their televisions on and you're sitting there all day in front of the news. And I made a pact with my husband then that we were going to limit how much TV, you know, like just limit how much news. And that's when I got hooked into Catholic radio. And just like you said, it really hit me. It's like, you know, when you're listening, these are people that are talking. These are, you know, real stories and real people. And you're right about like the social media and the YouTube videos and all this stuff that's thrown at us. You don't know, you know, you have no idea what is true and what's not. And so I really 100% back you up. And I think your program is great. I listen as much as I can. And, you know, many of the other shows on EWTN. But I really just want to say that it's really important for people to think about these things and realize that, you know, everything they're watching, you can't trust what's going on behind those cameras, you know, but at least, like you said, behind those microphones and the phone lines are real people. And I think that's what.
0: Yeah.
8: What people need to understand.
0: You know, Lynn, thank you so much for stepping up and sharing that. And I appreciate it so very much. And what really bothers me is how we consume so much information so quickly. And I think about, like, I'm 60 years old and I'm still trying to process, you know, what I look at it, if it's real or not. And it's difficult for me to sometimes figure it out.
8: Right.
0: I could only imagine that somebody who's younger, who's so fast, going so fast, right, in their world,
8: mm-hmm.
0: and they see something and they just believe it. And I wonder, you know, if maybe that's why we have so many relationship problems, where people come home and they're like, I read this on social media. Yeah, it must be true. And so you have all these people taking different sides and trying to explain the facts. And then people don't want to sit down and learn the facts. They just see something on social media and they believe it as gospel. That is so dangerous. And you know, Lynn, as I was waiting for you to come on air with me to talk about this, I was thinking to myself, you know, this is how the demons, like, they're opportunists. They know how to get in there.
8: Yep.
0: And it's like, wow. But yet we have Catholic radio so available to all of us. And it's wonderful. We know. And here's the thing. People say, well, am I going to get all my news? Am I going to get all the up-to-date stuff? Yes, because most of the shows are live. And so,
8: right.
0: So you'll get all the information to stay up to speed. And yeah, I thank you so much, Lynn. And as you were talking, we had more text messages come in. They were backing us up on this too, that it's time. We turn away from some of the social media, and get back to Catholic radio.
8: Yes, and like I said, I have sworn off social media years ago. I don't even use the email anymore. I just get, but what you were saying about the young people, I see this in my grandchildren. You know, I see them, you know, watching these things and believing these, and it's so hard to, you know, try to explain to them. No, you don't have to believe on it. But I do. I applaud Catholic radio in general and your show, and I hope that you can continue to keep on going with this ministry.
0: Thank you. Thank you. Yeah, pray for us. Thank you. We Jerry and I are so committed to always trying to get out there and just really, you know, walking with and being a productive member of the body of Christ. And that's what we wanted for Take Two. And so 11 years going strong, thanks to the Take Two family like yourself, Lynn. Thank you. I put you in the prayer book if you have any personal or private intentions, okay?
8: Yes, thank you very much, and keep up the good work.
0: Thank you, Lynn. Have a beautiful weekend. Wonderful call. I appreciate it so very much. It put a big smile on my face. Thank you. Chrissy, I'm going to get to you in just a second. Don't go anywhere. I want to talk to you about religious education, Chrissy, but I wanted to share this because Lynn had just called in talking about social media. Here's some text messages coming in. Hi, Debbie. Ruth from Illinois, listening on Sirius XM 130. Yes, only Catholic radio, EWTN all day. I love EWTN news. I avoid national news and basically only local for the weather. My social media is Catholic based only and a garden show. Thanks, Debbie from Ruth. Way to go, Ruth. I love that. Betsy from Spokane, Washington weighed in, said, hi, this is Betsy on YouTube. I'm with you, Debbie. One thing I can't stand about social media is that people hide behind a screen to spread negativity and hate. Oh, Betsy, that's so true. I just saw that a couple days ago. It was heartbreaking. I try to use it to spread positivity and joy. I have a timer on my phone to limit my time on social media, and my phone started it before Lent this year. That is beautiful, Betsy. I love that, keeping a timer so you can kind of get away from social media once you're done doing catching up and connecting with people. And then we've got some more texts coming in from Araceli and others. I will get to you guys in just a moment. I'm going to go back to the phones. If you have something to say for this Unscripted, you got to call in right now or the time is going to run out. And then we're going to be into August. And then you're going to have to wait for the end of August to call in again for Unscripted. So if you have a topic you want to share, you want to suggest something for the fall calendar, you want to revisit a past topic, you just have something on your heart that you want somebody to listen to, we are here for you. We are Unscripted today. Here's the number, 833-288-EWTN, 833-288-3986. You can call or text to that number. Let's get to Chrissy. Chrissy's in Texas, listening on Sirius XM 130. Hi, Chrissy. Welcome to Unscripted.
9: Good morning. Hi. Thank you for taking my call. And I was just wanting to say that I am going to be helping out with the catechism.
0: Nice.
9: I'm so excited. I used to do it years before, but I started taking other kind of Bible classes and just things like that. Mm-hmm. But I guess I'm going to go ahead and help out with the catechism. God's putting me there. So with all I have, I'll be glad to do that, to help the kids.
0: Mm-hmm. Beautiful. Now, Chrissy, at your parish, what grade will you be in the classroom? What grade will you be teaching?
9: First. I used to do third grade, but first.
0: Nice. Are you able to tell them about their guardian angels? Are you able to weave that in during the year?
9: I'm hoping that I am. I just go with what I feel, because I feel God telling me what to do and what to say and where to go to and how to do it. And so I follow that, because mm-hmm. they do have some kind of planner or whatever, but I like to put in my two cents and let them know things that are not in the plan. Mm-hmm. Of what they have to teach, because I think it's important mm-hmm. that they need to know about God, because I'm really strict on how they pray the Our Father, the rosaries and stuff like that. I tell them, this is not a game. This is serious. You mm-hmm. pray with love. You don't look around. You're not laughing with anybody or anything like that. It's you and God. That's it. And you need to make sure that you take it to the heart and you're actually praying the rosary right.
0: Right. Beautiful. So you're taking it seriously and you're instructing them to take it seriously as well. Do they respond well at first grade? I'm just curious how the kids are these days.
9: Well, you know, I used to be a teacher in school.
0: Okay. So you got control.
9: But mine was in pre-K. I had teached pre-K and kinder and first and third. So, and I did it for 15 years. I love these little kids. They make me laugh and smile and make my day go by. There's some that will take it seriously, and they do want to learn. I can see in their faces and their way they do and how they respond and stuff like that. Mm-hmm. I see how they do it, and I know they are serious about that.
0: Mm.
9: Because when I was at school, at work, they asked me about God and God this, or did Jesus this, or something, and I wouldn't be afraid to answer it,
0: and
9: I would just correctly answer them, and they do, and I see kids praying sometimes at school for before they eat their lunch,
0: mm-hmm.
9: and I don't know, it just touches my heart to see that, because. They know about him, and that's really good that these kids need to know about God and Jesus,
0: right?
9: And how important it is, because they're in their lives all the time. So,
0: well, yeah, Chrissy, I just want to thank you so much. You know, I'm a catechist through and through since I was 18 years old, and I love that you want to step up and really form and inform these young minds in the faith. It's so beautiful. And, you know, I put you in the prayer book for many blessings during this beautiful school year as you journey with the children, and also for all the catechists out there that have signed up, you know, brand new catechists and those seasoned catechists that are coming in for another, you know, year. It's amazing. And I just thank you so much. You are really living out your baptismal call, and that's so beautiful. So many blessings to you, Chrissy.
9: Thank you.
0: Thank you. You're in the book, so I put you in the other catechist. You're representing all the catechists today. Thank you, Chrissy. God bless you. Have a beautiful weekend. Okay, Araceli couldn't talk on the phone because Araceli's at work. So she texted in and said, I'm at work, but listening to the GRN app, that's Guadalupe Radio Network app. I would love prayers as I'm returning for my fourth year volunteering as a First Communion catechist. Way to go, Araceli. I have preteens and they will be receiving their sacrament this year, God willing. I love that. Way to go. Okay, you're in the book, Araceli. Thank you so much. Okay, and thanks for weighing in by text, even though you're working. So I hope you have a beautiful rest of your day at work and a great weekend. Okay, we're going to go back to the phones. More texts are coming in. Johnny in Michigan is weighing in. And we've got others that are coming in pretty strong on texting today for Unscripted. But I'd love to speak with you in the last few minutes we have of this episode. So if you feel prompted by the Spirit, you have something you want to share, you want to get in the prayer book, whatever is on your mind or heart, this is the episode, this is the show to do it. But you got to call in quickly, and it's at 833-288-EWTN. That's 833-288-3986. Tell us if you're a first-time caller. Tell us if you're not Catholic, because you are a valued member of the Take Two family. Kathleen is standing by in Westchester County, New York, listening on Sirius XM 130. Hi, Kathleen. Welcome.
10: Thank you.
0: Thank you. You go right ahead.
10: Well, I spoke to the screener and I said, my concern is having a 40-year-old in the family that has borderline personality disorder and how to approach that, since that person is unaware and yet the highs and lows tend to be a bit extreme. I don't know if there is an approach. My reading books and recognizing that this is the problem is not the answer. They have to do it, as it's a married couple. And I don't know that the husband recognizes it. So I didn't know if you had any advice in that regard.
0: Yeah, it's very difficult, I'll tell you. If the husband is not recognizing it, that there's an issue there, they try to downplay it or make excuses for it or something of that nature. The person just really, you got to pray really hard that, you know, somehow somebody gets to that person in a way when they are stable enough and open enough to be able to receive help. There's a lot of professional help out there for this particular issue. And it's just unfortunate because it's probably one of the categories that people are most resistant, in the sense that
10: That's correct. If it were bipolar, it would be easier. Mm-hmm. But this being what it is, you know, living in denial and burning bridges at every turn, every turn.
0: Yeah,
10: it's so evident. And then, you know, making friends and losing friends, and you know, almost divorcing friends. It's very, very sad to watch. It's very sad to watch this play out in front. And I've got the knowledge. I've got the background. I've got it all. And I thought, oh, well, this is a smart voice at the other end of the phone. Maybe you have something in your quiver, in your arsenal that you could pull out and share.
0: Yeah, the only thing you read all the books, like you were saying, the only thing I could say is that is I would really and truly take it to very deep prayer and fasting with the intention that you really want to pierce through the walls that she has up with this, and that there is an opportunity for the husband or somebody that she really and truly trusts that could gently, very gently, get her to professional care. And then you got to find the right, that's the other problem. You got to find the right professional, because oftentimes,
10: 100%, right.
0: Yeah, oftentimes people will go to the first person that you'll get them at a moment when they're ready to get some help. They'll go to the first person. They don't like the first person. That's it. Then they won't go again. Mm-hmm.
10: There was an article in the Wall Street Journal last week talking about the psychologists and psychiatrists today and how they embrace the estrangement world, because it's very much a trend, mm-hmm. and it allows boundaries. Now, boundaries is, of course, the hip buzzword of the last 20 years. And they're saying, you know, my answer would be, you don't need boundaries. You just need Jesus. Mm-hmm. Put your faith and your prayer life first and foremost, and you won't need all these doctors. And that's something that I know they go to church, but I don't know that they really practice. And it's hard to when you're that sick. But prayer is my strong suit. So I just keep saying the rosary and praying and hoping that one day they'll wake up. But I wonder, you know, is there ever going to be a point where I could say to the husband, who happens to be my son, you know, you need to get help. But I just think he's resistant as much as she is.
0: Well, he's resistant because he wants to obviously save his marriage and so unfortunately, Kathleen, you know this, you know where I'm going to go with this. When the person hits rock bottom or there's a real break in the relationship, that's when they usually turn for help. And sometimes it's, I hate to say this, sometimes it's too late because it's gotten so far down the road. That's why, you know, so you really want to pray like you're doing. And I put them in the book. You don't have to give us any names. I put them in the book. We'll be praying. Okay. Who I would go to, Kathleen, is go ask your guardian angel to go to their guardian angels. Okay. Mm-hmm. We need some angelic support here, because, you know,
10: I like that.
0: Yeah, definitely. And I've seen great movement forward. I wish I had a recipe that could fix everything, but it is so difficult. I will tell you, mental health issues are so complex these days. And it's not a one size fits all, or you go do this and this will get, it's the strangest thing that's happening out there with all of, and again, social media, like you said, and the trends that are going on, it's playing into this where it's making it way worse. Plus the stigma is still there with mental illness. Right. So people don't want to, say, and you know, the truth of the matter is, Kathleen, we've got to realize this. If we're using cell phones, okay, all this, you know, EMF and radiation and everything, we probably all have a touch of mental illness at this point. So you know what I'm saying? So we've really got it. Yeah, we've really got to stop the whole labeling of things and just work with an individual where they're at and their personality, their character, their, you know, their makeup, who they are. And I think if the quicker we as a world could stop the stigma around mental illness, we could really help people so that people would opt for assistance rather than trying to live in denial, because then things all break apart. But I'm with you, Kathleen. If you find that magic recipe, call back and let me know.
10: Well, thank you for what you do on the radio show. I love listening. It's always informative, and it's helping, if not me, a lot of other people in the world. So thank you.
0: Oh, thank you. God bless you. Have a beautiful weekend. I appreciate the call. I'm going to get to Rita in Las Vegas. Just hold on one second, please. I just want to share this. We've got Johnny from Michigan says, I'm listening on TuneIn radio app. I just want to let the Take Two family know that I have achieved my associate's degree in general studies. Wow, very nice. Johnny, way to go. I'm asking for your prayers about what comes next for me at age 50. Oh, you got it, from the Take Two family. Johnny, way to go. Congratulations on getting that degree. That is so awesome. Okay. And here we've got, does the Holy Spirit want us to believe we have been healed before we experience it as part of receiving miraculous healing from the Lord? Okay, and then it's citing scripture, Mark 11:24. Okay, so I'll get into that in just a moment. Let me, talking about thanking God or having that hope in what God's miraculous ways, God's, you know, God's magnificence. There's a real deep mystical understanding of that, where we build confidence in God by putting all of our trust in God and knowing that God is capable and willing to do the miraculous, right? And so a lot of saints have thanked fast forward, went ahead and already thanked God for the miraculous things in their life and in their ministry. Now, I want to just say this. It's not attached to a particular outcome. We have in our minds a certain outcome. Oftentimes when we go to the Lord for a miracle, we're going to the Lord because we want a physical healing, right? We want a physical healing. And when that doesn't happen, we're like, oh, he must have, you know, he didn't hear me or it didn't happen. We have to look at it from a bigger mystical sense. And yes, having that confidence, knowing that, yes, God will, he has a plan and his plan is much better than ours. And we put all our trust in that forward thinking. It's very healing in many ways. And it's a deeper spiritual understanding, and it's an advanced spiritual state. So you'll see that in the lives of the saints. Just look at the lives of the saints, and you can get more of an understanding of this concept. Okay, I hope that answered it.

0: And I was very patient during this time when I wasn't teaching a class, but I'm in other ministry, so I didn't separate from God at all. I just put my trust in him. And so this is what he's chosen for me this year, is to do the junior high, because I've always worked with the three-year-olds, the small children, 3 to 6-year-old, Holy Communion. I did confirmation, but now I'm doing junior high. This will be my second time working with children in junior high. So I'm really excited because they have so much to offer, so much to give to God and to their families, and they're just misunderstood. So I'm really excited about being able to serve God through these young children.
1: Right, right. Okay, I just love it, Rita. I have a huge smile on my face because that's where I spent most of my religious education days, is in junior high ministry. And my graduate degree, it was on adolescent spirituality, where I did case studies, how most, someone is discerning a vocation into the priesthood or religious life, it tends to come out more in the adolescent years. And so you're spot on. There are misunderstood, group, and you're going to get to spend some great time with them and have some fantastic discussions. They ask, as you know, the best questions. And so I'm so happy for you. I am just giggling because I miss those days so very much. And just know I put you in the prayer book, Rita, for a beautiful school year, and keep us posted. I'd love to hear some of the stories that's coming out of the junior high group. I think it's incredible. I understand they're going very deep. The kids want the truth, and they want to go deep with the Lord. That's wonderful. Rita, thank you so much. And everyone else that's texting in right now, thank you for participating in Unscripted. You can hear this beautiful music. Well, we're closing July, and we're gonna hit the ground running in August with Whom or What Are You Praying For on Monday. Thank you again to our show team, Matt, Michael, Rich. You guys did such a great job, as always. I love the Take Two family. Don't forget to tune in tomorrow for the Spirit World, 10 a.m. Central, 11 a.m. Eastern. Father Cedric Pazania is going to be talking about his two near-death experiences and taking your phone calls. That's on the Spirit World tomorrow. Okay, until Monday, have a beautiful and blessed weekend. We'll see you real soon.
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4: Atheists assert the only real form of knowledge is scientific knowledge, thus excluding any sort of religious knowledge, whether philosophical or theological. Such a belief is called scientism, and it's unreasonable for two reasons. First, it's self-refuting. Its truth cannot be verified by the scientific method. It's a metaphysical proposition, and as such, is not scientific knowledge. But if science can't verify the truth of scientism, well then, scientism itself cannot be a legitimate form of knowledge, in which case, it's self-refuting. Moreover, scientism undermines science as a rational form of inquiry, because it denies presupposed philosophical assumptions that are necessary to even do science, such as there's an external world outside the minds of scientists. So to reject God's existence on the grounds that it's not scientific knowledge is simply unreasonable. I'm Carlo Broussard with a Ready Reason for Catholic Answers, Catholic.com.
5: Hello, this is Steve Gleason with your one-minute tool for Catholic evangelism. Here's the question for your non-Catholic friend. Since you may not agree that the New Testament came to us through the oral tradition of the apostles, how do you believe it did come to us? So here's your three best friendship tools for Catholic evangelism. Number one, a language aid. In Latin, the word tradition is a verb, not a noun. It's the act of handing over. Handing over what? Handing

0: over the faith. You see, capital T tradition continues to answer the questions the Bible doesn't explicitly answer. For example, you've noticed that contraception or doctor-assisted suicide and many other crucial human topics are not laid out in the Bible. Secondly, analogous to baseball, the totality of baseball has been handed on to each generation. This is very different than just the small T tradition of saying not flipping the bat after hitting a home run. And thirdly, in case you're trying to rid church traditions to be non-traditional, just know that capital T tradition is what got you to Jesus. Drop kicking small religious traditions to be considered non-traditional is like the dog chasing his tail. His task is never fruitless and thoroughly silly.
1: 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Produced by the Slaves of the Immaculate Heart of Mary at St. Benedict Center in Still River, Massachusetts, From the Housetops offers inspirational lives of the saints, guidance from the great masters of the spiritual life, reflections on the liturgical year, church history, apologetics, commentary on current events, and much more. 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

0: Welcome to the wisdom of Father Groeschel. Over the years, Father Benedict Groeschel has produced many wonderful teaching series for EWTN, and we're delighted to showcase a number of them for you. On today's show, an episode from the series, The Ten Commandments. Here's Father Groeschel.
1: Hello, I'm Father Benedict Groeschel of the Franciscan Friars of the Renewal, located in the South Bronx in New York City. And this is the 12th and last segment of our series on the Ten Commandments. And I really want to say that this happens to be a moment when the Ten Commandments have suddenly come back into focus. Here's a newspaper, I don't wish to mention them because they're not my friends. Measure would post the Ten Commandments. How terrible. Number of people are scandalized. Here's another newspaper article that says, at the present time, nine states have before the legislature legislation that would call for the posting of the Ten Commandments. Now, it happens that at least the ones that are proposed in Indiana follow the form of enumeration that is used in the Protestant Bible. It's fine with me. It's a slightly different organization of the commandments, but they're all there. The formulation that is used in the Catholic Church is taken from St. Augustine. This is one that is taken from, I suppose, the King James Bible. I'm not sure. But the Ten Commandments are back in the news. And here on EWTN, we have a sign up in the office. The Ten Commandments are not multiple choice. You can't take a little of this and a little of that. Let me say a little bit about commandments. They are not to be taken lightly. Not at all. As I've mentioned several times, although all the major religions of the world would accept the moral law as it is listed in the Ten Commandments, they would not be specific to the observance of the Sabbath. In fact, Christianity has its Sabbath on Sunday. Nonetheless, all the major religions of the world would accept the spirit entirely and probably the letter of almost all of the commandments. They are part of the law of conscience or the natural law. Cardinal Newman says that a man who operates without a conscience is like a man who looks at himself in a mirror and doesn't see anybody. But let's get back to these commandments that we're not supposed to play around with them. They're not multiple choice. And we really do not have a choice whether we guide our lives according to them. And I want to say categorically, I think that a nation that legislatively refuses to acknowledge these moral principles of the natural law in obvious ways is destined to destruction. And many of the people who founded the United States would agree with me, Benjamin Franklin, who said of the Constitution of the United States, this form of government can only exist when the majority of people are religious people. But let's get back to God. One of my favorite people, and probably one of your favorite people, is Moses. I love Moses. Tough, angular. And when he was chosen, he was the most improbable person to choose. Why, of all people, God would choose Moses to lead the children of Israel out of Egypt is part of the divine sense of humor. It's probably why Jesus was born in an out-of-the-way place like Nazareth. Moses was the last Jew in Egypt that God should have chosen because he was raised in the house of the Pharaoh. He must have been seen by the Jewish people as a traitor. He was one of them living in the house as a prince of their oppressor. My goodness. And as Moses knew this, he said to the Lord, "Who am I? Who am I that I should lead the children of Israel before Pharaoh?" Now, Moses was dying, he preached a great sermon, and it's the end of the book of Deuteronomy. I love the sermon. And in Deuteronomy, these are long chapters, 28, 15, and following, we read. This is his sermon. If you will not obey the voice of the Lord your God, or be careful to do all his commandments and his statutes which I have commanded you this day, then all these curses will come upon you and overtake you. Cursed shall you be in the city, and cursed shall you be in the field. Cursed shall you be your basket and your kneading trough. Cursed shall be the fruit of your body and the fruit of your ground, the increase of your cattle and the young of your flock. Cursed shall you be when you come in, and cursed shall you be when you go out. Well, I think Moses made that pretty clear. This is some sermon. If you are twitchy about us acknowledging the Ten Commandments in public, I suggest very carefully reading the last several chapters of Deuteronomy. And he says to the children of Israel again, warning them to follow the law, I call heaven and earth to witness against you this day that I have set before you life and death, blessing and curse. Therefore choose life, that you and your descendants may live, loving the Lord your God, obeying his voice, and clinging to him. For that means life to you and length of days, that you may dwell in the land which the Lord swore to your fathers, to Abraham, to Isaac, to Jacob, to give them. Choose life, choose death, choose a blessing, choose a curse. That's Deuteronomy 30, and I'm reading the Revised Standard Version, the Catholic edition of it, published by Ignatius Press. Now, 10 states have proposals right now before their legislators to put the commandments up. What's the reaction? Sue Armstrong, executive director of the American Civil Liberties Union, I don't know whether that's locally or locally here would have been Colorado, or whether she's the national director, she asked a question. Why do you need to legislate a moment of silence? They're legislating a moment of silent prayer along with this. We don't have to have a precursory statement. It makes me question their agenda. This bell makes reference to God on a number of occasions. All my understanding is that you can't make references to God and then declare that the bill is not religious. Watch that one. You cannot make references to God and claim that the bill is not religious. Now, I don't want to blame Mrs. Anderson. I don't know Mrs. Anderson. She's stating the position. I think the position is awful. If any reference to God in this country is a violation of the Constitution and the Bill of Rights, we're in real trouble. Because the very founders of this republic use phrases like that all are endowed by their creator with unalienable rights to life, liberty, and the pursuit of happiness. Who is their creator? There's many references to God in the very foundational documents of the United States. And the effort now is being made to make this not simply a secular country, but a country in which religion is forbidden in public, totally privatized. This was not the intention of the founders of the republic, nor has it been the intention of the people of the republic these 200 years. They are attempting, along with the members of the European Union, to create a world that is non-religious, secularist. And I'm sorry, such a world is an illusion. Secularism is an absolute illusion. It's a psychological illusion. Religion is a universal anthropological and psychological phenomenon. Carl Gustav Jung, the great psychologist, made the observation, if you get rid of a good religion, you're going to pick up a bad one. He certainly could have been thinking of Hitler and Stalin and some of these other people who concocted religions of the state. Now, religious people in the United States who are far and away the vast majority of Americans should protest any attempt by legislatures or particularly by the courts, and most especially by that court that gave us abortion, to make the United States into something that it is not, and to bring down upon this country the wrath of God. The wrath of God is simplistically understood by something that is impossible, that God gets angry. God cannot get angry because anger is part of change, and God is absolute. He does not change. When it says in sacred scripture that God got angry, it is what is called an anthropomorphism. It makes God sound like a man so that we can understand what's going on. The wrath of God has been revealed in the 20th century several times. God did not have to rend the heavens and come down. The nations, by incredible acts of injustice and paganism, and especially in incredible acts of arbitrary power against huge populations that did not have the power, these nations have brought the wrath of God, if you will, upon them. The Soviet Union, Nazi Germany, the other countries that went along with them. Brothers and sisters, we've just come out of a century of Holocausts and wars, and we are now plagued by the worst of wars, civil wars. What in the world do we have to do but get together and admit that thou shalt not kill, thou shalt not steal, thou shalt not covet, thou shalt not abuse sexuality? What do we have to admit? Let me tell you, we look forward into a new century. Pope John Paul II, that intrepid optimist, has said that the century offers immense opportunities. Certainly it does. The human race is becoming realistically one single family. Differences, tribal differences have given up, taken place by national differences. And with the emergence of the United Nations, with all its troubles and all its shortcomings, is an attempt to at least get the nations speaking. But if we do not speak in a just way, if we do not recognize the fact that the vast majority of human beings on earth believe in a supreme being and believe in a supreme being that will call us to justice at the end of our days, if we do not believe this, if we do not join in with those whom the Holy Father summoned to Assisi two or three times, the representatives of all the religions of the world. They couldn't do anything else but sit there in silence, but they got there. They were there together. If these people do not raise their voice for morality, for justice, for mercy, for compassion, then the 21st century will be worse than the 20th. Because science, when it is unguided by religion, Einstein says, is lame. Science, when it is unguided by true ethics and religion and makes up phony ethics, science can be a Frankenstein monster. All sorts of mysterious and strange things are being proposed, being made possible through the genome projects, by the understanding of genes, the manipulation of genes. Awesome possibilities are there. Sometimes the human race makes its awesome possibilities and doesn't fall into them. Poison gas, biological warfare, use of atomic weapons. All of these hideous things are creations of modern science. But for the most part, they have not been used, or they would have destroyed the whole human race. Whether you think that it is the providence of God and the guidance of the Holy Spirit that keeps them from doing this or not, I don't care. I happen to think that God has been keeping this collection of featherless bipeds from destroying itself for centuries. But whatever you think, this group of people who have within themselves the tendencies of pride, covetousness, lust, anger, gluttony, envy, and sloth, who can be murderously homicidal, envious, and wicked, the same group of people who can be compassionate, understanding, and creative. We need to be guided by the hand that made us. After leading hundreds of thousands of students into atheism, the French philosopher Sartre, Jean-Paul Sartre, spent the last 6 months of his life loudly proclaiming that his life and our lives had come from a creating provident hand, which is properly called God. In our society, we do exactly the things that Moses warned against. And let me tell you that if Moses could come back and preach to us, not at the edge of the River Jordan, but at the edge of the 21st century, he would say again, choose life, choose death, choose a blessing, choose a curse. How important it is for us to realize that we must seek to do the will of God. Our Lord Jesus Christ put it so succinctly, seek first the righteousness of God. Seek first the kingdom of God and his righteousness, and all of these things will be added unto you. St. Paul, writing in Romans, says, just as you once yielded your members to impurity and to greater and greater iniquity, so now yield your members to righteousness for sanctification. But now that you have been set free from sin and have become servants of God, the return you will get is sanctification and, in its end, eternal life. Brothers and sisters, I love my country as much as anyone else. I'm ashamed of many things it has done. I'm ashamed, deeply ashamed, of the institution of slavery which went on in this country for 100 years. I'm ashamed of the abuse of all minority groups. I'm ashamed of the Holocaust of almost 50 million innocent children sacrificed by abortion. I'm ashamed right now of the role that religion is playing, because it is being the acolyte, the altar boy of an ever secularizing and more brutal society. Here we are on the edge of euthanasia. It's legal in one state. And we should hear the voice of every religious leader in our country raised against so dangerous a phenomenon. All that you would have to do is go to Holland or another country where euthanasia has become legal, and you would find that large numbers of people are deprived of their lives merely because they are inconvenient. Brothers and sisters, we must choose life and choose death, or choose death. The people listening to me, for the most part, are religious people. I'm aware that many people listen to this program who are not Catholics, who are not Christians, who may not even be particularly believers in God. But let me tell you, God doesn't wait for us to decide he exists. Moses said it very well. Choose life, choose death. Choose a blessing, choose a curse. That you and your descendants may live, loving the Lord your God, obeying his voice, and clinging to him. For that means life to you and length of days. Brothers and sisters, I could weep for our country. Every year, maybe twice a year, I take the new brothers and sisters of our community to Ellis Island, to the immigration station, which is a marvelous museum. If you come to New York, there's not a lot in New York worth seeing. There isn't. I mean, I got a list. The Cloisters, the Metropolitan Museum of Art, the UN, which my father was the engineer on, St. Patrick's Cathedral, a number of other things. But don't miss Ellis Island. $6 is the best buy in the city of New York. Most of you know New York is hideous, ugly bank buildings made out of glass. Don't be impressed. None of them will be there in 50 years. But Ellis Island. Through Ellis Island came, and Castle Garden near it, 16 million immigrants in the years between the Civil War and the First World War. From those immigrants, way more than 100 million people are descended. Half the people, at least, who are listening to me right now are descended from those immigrants. They came through Ellis Island because they were poor. If you came to the United States on a steamship, first or second class, you didn't go to Ellis Island. You came right in. But it was the poor who came through the immigration procedures. The poor who came through steerage. And most of us are related, descended from those brave people. If you can go to Ellis Island, I say to the brothers and sisters, look at the faces. It's an exhibit of faces taken from passport photos. And there is something in the faces of those people, haunting and beautiful. But the minute you walk in, you see refugees of all religions, of all nationalities. You see what they came from the pogroms against the Jews in Eastern Europe, from the exploitation, the economic exploitation in almost every country. There's a picture of poor Irish people coming in 1860 from Tipperary. Some of my relatives left Tipperary in 1850 in the potato famine. You'll be deeply moved. There's a picture of little Jewish orphan children, and they're smiling, holding little flags. Many of those people would do very, very well in the New World. There's a marvelous picture of a Lebanese family picnic, 140 guys and gals, and all the fellas are holding a bottle of beer. A family picnic. Beautiful. Family pictures all over the place, not just from Europe, but from Asia, from the Caribbean, from India, from Africa. Go and look. And then there is the religious exhibit. Top of the line. Oh, there's no great religious articles, no expensive things, but Jewish prayer shawls, Lutheran Bibles in German, holy books, rosaries, statues of Mary, icons. Beautiful things, the humble religious articles of our ancestors. And it says on the sign, most of the immigrants came with faith in God packed into their bags. And this faith stood them in good stead in the New World. Every big city in the United States, every small town, is dotted with churches and mosques and synagogues, temples, marking the faith of the immigrants. I hope we will not betray them. They chose a blessing. They worked hard. Why did they come? I asked a poor Puerto Rican man who recently died, Mr. Camacho, why did you come? He said, to give my children a chance. You have the chance. I have the chance. If there are young people listening to me, you have that chance, but it is endangered. by secularism, by an absolute absence of moral values, by laws that do not reflect the natural law, the United States is poised to choose a curse. And I go back to Moses. Choose a blessing, choose a curse. Choose life, choose death. I back to my Savior. Seek first the kingdom of God and his righteousness, and all of these things shall be granted unto you. Listen to his words, and then we will have life. Amen.
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0: John Drumgoole's life began in County Longford, Ireland in 1816. By the time it ended, he would be described as one of New York City's social saints. I'm Father Charles Connor, and this is The Church in Time. John Drumgoole emigrated to New York City as a young man and lived in St. Peter's Parish on Barclay Street, the city's oldest Catholic church. Because of poverty, his priestly education was delayed for decades. He was ordained a priest at the age of 53 and became immediately interested in the plight of New York City's homeless boys. He opened St. Vincent's Home in New York City, and he established a fundraising arm of the home, which he called St. Joseph's Union. They published a wonderful magazine called The Homeless Child, describing the activities that went on in St. Vincent's Home. In later years, Father Drumgoole opened yet a larger home in Lower Manhattan called the Mission of the Immaculate Virgin, and then he secured property on Staten Island for a summer home called Mount Loretto. This wonderful man died in the great blizzard of 1888 as he was making his way from Staten Island back to the city to see if everything was all right at the city home. And this has been The Church in Time.
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5: Hey, this is Michael O'Neill, the Miracle Hunter. 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
6: Hello, this is Father Jim Netto with the Diocese of Portland, Maine. In Krakow, Poland, on the 2nd of June, 1938, the Lord Jesus himself directed a young Polish Sister of Mercy on a three-day retreat. Sister Faustina painstakingly recorded Christ's instructions in her diary, that is, a mystical manual on prayer and divine mercy. These instructions became Faustina's weapon in fighting the good fight. Jesus began, "My daughter, I want to teach you about spiritual warfare." Secret number 11, observe the rule as faithfully as you can. In this secret, Jesus is referring to the rule of a religious order. Most of us have made some vow before God and the church. For example, marriage vows or baptismal vows. And we should be faithful to our promises. Satan tempts to infidelity, lawlessness, and disobedience. Fidelity is a weapon of victory. God has given us the strength of free will, fortified in the blood of his Son. Neither the devil nor any other creature can control this free will, because it is ours, given to us by God. By our own choice, then, we can hold it or let go of it as we please. It is a spiritual weapon, and if we place it in the hands of the devil, it right away becomes a knife that he will use to stab and kill us. On the other hand, if we remain faithful, and if we do not place the knife that is your will into the hands of the devil, you will never be injured by the guilt of sin in any temptation. Lord Jesus, you overcame temptations and vanquished the devil. Because of your victory, we too can conquer in the power of your Spirit.
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8: 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Welcome, gentlemen, to EWTN's Bookmark, the first time you've been on this show. 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
8: 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Let's start with you, Father Jesse.
9: Well, goes back a couple of years. Father and myself got introduced through a mutual friend because of our mutual interest in the contemplative life, promoting, you know, mystical theology of the church. You know, so just a good interest in good, proper Catholic charismatic renewal. And we just, you know, have a joint mission together with the Dominican House of Prayer, a platform that we created to promote real solid Catholic tradition about mystical theology and the saints and the teachings of the church. I was in Ireland when a lady came to me, a Polish lady, and she wanted me to preach a 33-day devotion on Our Lady. Mm-hmm. She was going to translate it into English. And as she was just speaking, I had like this thunderbolt insight about, wait, no, we need a book on the Eucharist. And then a few months later, the American bishops announced a Eucharistic revival.
10: Okay.
9: So I took that as a kind of a little sign to keep going. And then, of course, I was chatting with Father, and I said to Father Ignatius, well, let's do this together, because we've been doing so many things together, and and it would be good to get it published in the revival, because I was then sent to Rome to study. So Father then continued doing his part of the book. And
10: now, yeah, so Father Ignatius, let me ask you, you're up in New York basically at Dunwoody.
9: Exactly.
10: You're not next door, you're in Port of Spain, right?
9: Correct.
10: Okay, so how did it become you as the co-writer of this with Father Jesse?
11: Yeah, so through this friendship together, and we had already begun to do some work together, preaching retreats.
10: So you do it online? Oh, you went out together and do both retreats?
11: Yeah, so
10: and
11: both.
10: Stuff.
11: So online, the Dominican House of Prayer YouTube channel and website, and so we'll put videos up that we do.
10: But I mean,
11: together
10: as far as
11: there,
10: you communicate back and forth, like when you were writing the book, did you do that online?
9: Through email,
10: okay.
11: Right. And that's one of the advantages of like a 33-day book or 33 meditations. You know, I can work on the meditations that are assigned to me, and he can do the ones that we decided he would do.
10: Who did the assigning?
11: It was his dream project, I think, for a while, and then he invited me to join him within this book.
9: And we were just trying to figure out a way to separate the days. So we came up with 11, 11, 11.
10: Okay.
9: 11 days, general teachings of the church, 11 days with the saints.
10: Right, that's how the book is broken up. Right.
9: Right. Okay. And so we basically just broke it down the middle, more or less.
10: Okay. Now, at the beginning, there's a quote from St. Carlo Acutis: the more Eucharist we receive, the more we become like Jesus, so that on this earth we'll have a foretaste of heaven. Is that something, Father Jesse, that you think most people in the church don't really understand and maybe take the Eucharist for granted?
9: So I do think that there's a bit of taking for granted of the Eucharist. And for those who do, I mean, it's always good to be encouraged and recollect on the great mystery of the Eucharist. And I think one of the things that I'm in the habit of doing is actually asking people in a lot of my ministry, tell me about your experience of the Eucharist. Because the Eucharist is not something like airy-fairy. And a big interest of mine is to see the practicality of the, in other words, the effects of the Eucharist that we speak about in theology. Is that just a theological speculation, or is it reality? And it's reality. And so, you know, just for people always reporting back how much the Eucharist means in their life, and not only just miracles, but just the strength that they get from the Holy Eucharist, or even just wisdom and light. You know, so many people go to Eucharistic adoration and they get an idea from the Lord that is life-changing, or they get clarity about an issue they really, you know, in turmoil about. Mm-hmm. I always say marriages are saved before the tabernacle. You know, relationships are renewed. What, you know, one's mental sanity could be restored, you know, because Christ's effects are real.
10: Have you found yourself, because you talk about it in the book, and I would say from my own personal experience, I would agree 100%, that some of your best ideas come while you're in front of the Eucharist?
9: Yeah, a lot of this writing, you know, is like holding this idea before the Lord. Mm-hmm. So much so that when I was in Rome during my licentiate, I wanted to do my thesis on the Eucharist and wisdom and how the Eucharist makes us wise, and look at that through the thought of St. Thomas Aquinas. Because I was just trying to understand my own experience and from listening to people, the frequent adorers, and that's one of the great mysteries of the Eucharist. It's one of the days in the book with the day on St. Thomas Aquinas, that the Eucharist is the source of grace. But what is grace? Grace is the unfolding of a gift of wisdom for our intellect, and the gift of charity for our will. So the Eucharist enlightens us. Pope Francis actually quoted that once in a document towards religious, that from the Eucharist we are enlightened.
10: Right. The forwards actually comes, I'm assuming it's from your bishop.
9: It's my, yes.
10: Yeah, Charles Jason Gordon.
9: Correct, yeah.
10: He talks about this book and how important he thinks it is. He said, what I value most is how the work awakens Eucharistic desire, above all the awareness of God's own desire for our souls. And talking about the encounter with Jesus in the Blessed Sacrament is the source of all renewal. And he goes on to say, though, at a time when many have grown indifferent to this mystery, in what way have they grown indifferent, do you think?
11: Yeah, I think also, like, people can understand the real presence of Christ and in faith acknowledge that Jesus is present, body, blood, soul, and divinity, and then stop there. Mm-hmm. And so a book like this takes you deeper to appreciate the mystery. Okay, if he is here and not just, you know, like this dead body, but, you know, living Jesus, him gazing upon you, his heart beating for you in the Eucharist, all the riches of salvation he's won for us, every spiritual blessing in the heavenly places has been poured into our hearts through the Beloved, and that is the one we have in the Eucharist. And so to open up that mystery more, so we're not simply able to get the doctrine right and say, which is important enough, you know, this is Jesus' true body, blood, soul, and divinity, but what follows from that? How do we enter more deeply into the mystery of his love and life?
10: That kind of dovetails into Dan Burke's part of the book, moving from the head to the heart, right? And of course, Dan, people would remember, was a co-worker here for a number of years at EWTN and has the Avila Institute, right, that I think one of you, or at least you, have done some work with.
9: So we both have,
10: Okay, connection with that. And he talks about things like sacred time and sacred space and sacred attention. People see this stuff and they say, I'm really busy. How am I supposed to do all this stuff?
11: Right, you know, so I think start small. And, you know, the thing about Eucharistic adoration is it does feel sometimes like you're wasting time, but it is a choice for the Lord, and you show what you love by what you make time for. And to appreciate in Eucharistic adoration, you are doing activities that will continue into eternity. Adoring the Lord, praising him, thanking him, loving him. Those are the things we'll be doing in heaven. And so it's not like a secondary thing in life. It's actually, in fact, the most important thing, putting God on the throne of our hearts, loving him, adoring him. And so a book like this helps open up how you do that and to enter in and to savor the mystery from the inside in this sacred time with the Lord.
9: You know, and we just led, I just led the Archdiocese in Port of Spain in the 33-day dedication on Corpus Christi, the Archbishop. It went through all our parishes, all our Catholic schools, and I was amazed at the amount of people who were taking that seriously and actually creating a space every day. So, you know,
10: do you think there's a renewal going on in your mind?
9: Yeah, definitely.
10: Okay.
9: I do think we're living in a Eucharistic anointing time.
10: Right.
9: I mean, well, certainly in the States from your own revival, there's a lot of extra prayer, a lot of sacrifice, a lot of knowledge, more people aware through so many initiatives. But the thing is that, okay, we can do a revival, but how do we keep it going? And we think that a book like this is just one of the tools to help people to make that journey. And so there are two ways to kind of use the book, that, you know, there's a 33-day journey, you stick to it. And the reason is, okay, you miss a day, fine. You know, but keep going. The idea is if you meditate on something in from so many angles, the likeliness of it moving from head to heart is going to be quite high. And that has been the experience. But you can also keep the book, and Father Ignatius always likes to remind people of this, that you can keep the book as a companion in adoration. Okay, you finish the 33-day journey, keep it. Use it, bring it with you to adoration, just open on any day, and, you know, the day kind of stands for itself too as well.
10: Right.
9: And yet there's also kind of a thread through the book that leads it in a kind of a way of progression.
10: Right. Well, you say here, say my own experience of adoration in the introduction that you wrote, Father, and lingering in his presence is the root of my own conviction that the antidote to our problems is to simply be with Christ.
9: Yes. That's a gospel.
10: Right.
9: You know, if you look at the gospel, you know, Pope Benedict was, you know, he said, you know, before Christ called the apostles, he himself went into prayer to show us an example. That's number one. Number two is that he called people to himself. So, you know, we first have to have intimacy with Christ, build a relationship with Christ, pray. It's not navel-gazing. It's not a waste of time. We have to be filled up. And first of all, our faith is about relationship with him. And from that relationship flows everything.
10: Right.
9: And, you know, somebody said, I think it's Father Joseph Mary, he wrote a newsletter for the friars, you know, and he pointed out Mother was in adoration for 30-something years before EWTN came to be. And that's not a nice thought. That is reality. Like, I'm convicted of that.
10: Right.
9: I see it in my life. I see it in so many people's
10: right,
9: lives.
10: Right. In all her mini books, she would write longhand in front of the Blessed Sacrament. Mm, yeah, she would write. Yeah. She would do that. Let me ask you as well, Father Ignatius, about that idea and what you saw. You're talking about here about this revitalization. Why do you think there was a cooling off?
11: That's a good question. You know, so on the level of not learning it and not learning the profundity of it, so poor catechesis, and then maybe more distractions in the modern world, drawing people away from prayer. And so, yeah, I think those are some of the...
10: Do you think that, in a sense, it strike me sometimes, we got so active-oriented, social, according to social justice, we saw as works, that sometimes people got out of order. Instead of taking the power of the Eucharist and bringing that into their works, like Mother Teresa would see, people were doing the works, and then without that sacramental aspect, and burning out.
11: You know, quite simply, too, it requires so much faith when there's so many things that need to be done in each of our lives. So many problems in the world that we need to work on trying to fix. It does take a lot of faith to say, no, I'm going to start my day with a large period of time of prayer before our Lord in the Blessed Sacrament, and then from that minister, and to appreciate too, the Eucharist is the source and summit of the Christian faith. And some people can just turn the Eucharist just into the source. We come before our Lord just to draw forth the charity we need to serve. But you also circle back at the end. He's also the summit. And so Mother Teresa, she would begin her day with Eucharistic adoration, but then also end the day with it. It's also the summit. Being with the Lord, worshiping, adoring him, loving him is an end in itself and is actually, you know, the highest point.
10: Right. And I know you talk about this in the book, Father Jesse, the idea of why you decided to call it a dedication versus a consecration. Explain.
9: Well, I felt that, that in baptism we're already consecrated to the Lord. Mm-hmm. And I've also felt the word dedication drew out the meaning of the whole purpose of the book, that we would become more dedicated, literally, be more committed. And so that was partly one of the words. And to understand it, as I said in the introduction, maybe there's not much difference in theory in the words they use. Depends how you understand consecration. But it's, you know, to really have this dedication to the Lord and to have my life really, as St. Irenaeus would say, attuned to the Holy Eucharist, you know?
11: When I went through formation in religious life, what we were taught is dedication is something that we do, the effort we put forward, and consecration is something that God does.
10: I see, okay.
11: And so dedication, too, highlights, you know, the effort of going through the 33 days or the effort of sticking with it and praying with these things. And then God then consecrates. It's his power, his anointing, then that brings our efforts and our dedication to a fullness that we couldn't attain on our own.
10: Now, you're right here in the introduction as well. Said, now, this dedication is not only about a commitment to Eucharistic adoration. It's also about promising to be agents of change. And go on to talk about, we pray for the Eucharistic reign of Jesus Christ. But then you say, why is this needed? Sadly, a lot of Catholics have forgotten about Jesus in the tabernacle. We've never really learned how to be with Jesus in his Eucharistic presence. Many have a superficial understanding of the Eucharistic mystery. What would be superficial in your mind?
9: I would think that, you know, just from experience, when you investigate, talk to people, and this could be people in the pew, but there are quite a lot of Catholics who don't even make it to the pew, right? So I also kind of have them in mind. So, for example, just start there, a superficial understanding that if they believe this was Jesus, they'll be kind of running to him, right? Okay, that's one. Number two is that even Catholics who are coming, many of them have not, my experience, been taught how to pray even. So I think that was a big assumption that we did it for a while in the church. We assumed people were praying at home and they stopped. And therefore, you know, when the cultural train was coming...
10: Well, if everybody's being saved, there's not really a lot to pray about, is
9: and it? And I do think that is part of... There were some theologies that crept in, and maybe probably some pastors maybe came to the people that, you know, the Eucharist is just to be eaten, not to be adored. And therefore, I think that undermined some of the Eucharistic prayer, to be honest, and that made distance between people and the source.
10: A little heavy on the banquet and a little light on the sacrifice kind of a thing. Exactly. Also, this is a point you make, but I'll ask you about it, Father Ignatius. The way we as priests handle the Lord in the Mass or exhibition can give signals to the faithful of our own lack of faith in the Eucharist. I mean, that's what people see too is how is it focused on? I can, you know, sometimes you can see a mass where the centrality clearly is in the Eucharistic dedication, and other times you get the feeling that the in order to make up for the long homily, we kind of rush through the consecration.
11: Yeah. Right. Yeah. Our behavior towards our Lord Jesus in the Blessed Sacrament can be the biggest teacher of all, and the witness to His real presence and the majesty of Him who is there. And to, you know, have that witness show forth through our lives and how we, and we're really trying to work on building a Eucharistic culture as well, a culture of reverence, where this touches every aspect of life. And I do see sometimes, like going home into different adoration chapels in different places, sometimes people will show up and they know it's important, but then they're reading like the diocesan newspaper during adoration. So sometimes people don't know how to go deeper. They know it's important to be there in the presence of our Lord. But they don't know what to do during that time. And so they're reading the newspaper.
10: But not encountering.
11: And so a book like this is meant to address that. And
10: so is this something you would think would be appropriate for someone to sit and read while they were in adoration?
11: Oh, of course. That's kind of where I imagined these meditations would be read.
9: Yeah, absolutely. And hopefully it's prayerful. They have some questions they could then reflect on with the Lord. And, And you know the book is missionary as well. We're from the order of preachers, right? Mm-hmm. So the idea is that, you know, encounter with the Lord is meant to anoint us, to equip us with fire and love and passion to go forth. You know, Father Ignatius has a beautiful day with Elijah, right? And looking at Elijah's life as a prophet going to the Wadi Cherith, you know, this hidden place, but then he's sent out.
10: Right?
9: So, you know, just in case if, you know, like we... As Catholics, everything is joined together. Mm-hmm. You know, it's not like we're only speaking about staying in the chapel. I mean, that's the heart of our intimacy with the Lord, but it's also to feed the rest of our Christian life.
10: Right. And you talk about how it was broken up, the idea of the, after this, Father Ignatius I spends 11 days driving into the lives and wisdom of saints, which is a big part of, middle part of the book. And then there's also Father Ignatius' reflections, which are on 19 to 22, et cetera, in the book. And like you also mentioned, Father Ignatius, the way the format is, what's nice with modern day today is that it is short.
9: Correct.
10: But at the end of the day, you have reflections. Were these all yours, or did you do some of the reflections on your chapters? And how did you decide which chapters he assigned those to you?
11: Yeah, so we broke it up as we thought we were drawn to write on these themes. Yeah. So largely the first part on church teaching, those 11, Father Jesse, the last part on scripture, and reading all of scripture in kind of a Eucharistic key or mode, then that was mine, and then that middle part, then we broke up.
9: Kind of. And we came up with our own questions for our own days that we did.
10: Okay.
9: Yeah.
10: You had a quote here from St. John Chrysostom, reflects on the reality in a compelling manner. For what is the bread? Is it the body of Christ? And what do those who receive it become? The body of Christ, not many bodies, but one body.
9: Yes. Part of this book, too, is to try and raise people's own wonder at the reality of the church, that the church is this is a mystery, it's a supernatural reality, you know, the mystical side of Catholic life. And I in holding discussions with many people, I think that sometimes, you know, maybe the church sometimes focus on a very social, you know, and forgot the mystery and the awe and wonder. Now we're seeing that, you know, we're made for awe and wonder. That's part of the desire for prayer.
10: Right, and if there's not the appropriate devotions that are in there, people go in search of new ones that aren't necessarily appropriate or correct.
9: We're seeing that, right. The great desire for Eastern mysticism and stuff is huge.
10: Right.
11: And I'm a firm believer as that you can't love what you don't know.
10: Right.
11: And things related to Catholic faith, seeing things of God, the more you know them, the more you love them. And so praying with these Eucharistic themes and going deeper into the doctrine and the witness of the saints, it stirs up your love. It brings a desire in your heart that wouldn't be there otherwise. And so if you find yourself cold and interiorly in prayer, you need to pick up something like this. And knowing leads to loving, leads to savoring, so say Catherine of Siena, kind of a tasting, just a simple being with the Lord by the end of your time.
10: Well, one of the things that struck me, and you can both react to this, this is in Sent with Love, Day 5. The church is the chosen bearer of Christ's love in the world. Our Christian faith is not a private faith. But then people would say, well, this Eucharistic adoration is kind of you and Jesus, so how does that affect the entire community that we all need to be part of?
9: Yeah, so
11: I remember my spiritual director, I would talk sometimes about my personal prayer. Mm-hmm. And he said, well, wait a second. You know, even when you're praying alone, you're still connected to the church, and your prayer has influence on the whole mystical body of Christ. You know, that's the whole logic. Mm-hmm. You know, that's part of the logic of monasticism. Mm-hmm. The Port Clare nuns in Hansfield, the Shrine of the Blessed Sacrament, right. You know, they're hidden. They're separate from the world and their life of prayer, but their prayer does influence, does shape. It's connected to the rest of the church.
10: All you have to do is look at this building.
11: Yeah, exactly.
10: Wouldn't exist if it wasn't for mother and the sisters praying.
12: Absolutely. Yeah.
10: Now, in this section here at the end, the Eucharist and the poor, where do you encounter the poor in your life? Poverty takes many forms, not all directly related to money. Do you think sometimes we get confused over that we focus too much on just, you know, the essentials of this world and lose sight of the poverty, like Mother Teresa talked about, the U.S. being so poor because of abortion?
9: Absolutely. I mean, I think spiritual poverty is a huge thing. And as certainly for us as Dominicans, we also understand preaching as a spiritual work of mercy, mm-hmm. you know, because so if I could say that part of my initiatives of this book, as I said, is a very practical thing, is that, you know, I might give somebody something to eat, but it doesn't mean that they're going to not have loneliness in their heart and not have, you know, an ache for something greater. I mean, that's not to take away. The church does care about, look at Mother Teresa.
10: It's
9: she
10: not
9: cares
10: either
9: about,
10: or, it's both
9: no,
10: and.
9: Absolutely.
10: They go together,
9: but,
10: right?
9: But one also leads to helping the heart open to the message of faith, right? I think that it's ordered to that.

0: cops comes up.
1: We never hear about that. Yeah.
2: Well, it's rooted in St. John's letter, isn't it? About the sin that kills, and then there's a sin, he says, that, you know, we can rehabilitate from, like, what we call venial sin. But absolutely, because, you know, the thing is, the sacrament of confession is also ordered to the Eucharist. Mm-hmm. I think we can forget that, you know, that you know, we go to the sacrament. Well, certainly for mortal sin, we need to go to the sacrament of confession first before we receive the Lord. But when we're properly disposed of the graces of the Redeemer in the sacrament, we profit more of the Eucharistic life in Jesus' heart, in the Eucharist.
1: Right.
3: And we're so insensitive today to sin and the horror of sin. Yeah. And I think that's one of the fruits of Eucharistic adoration. You come before the Holy One, and all of a sudden you're much more sensitive to evil and the sin, how ugly it is, and the sin in our own lives. And it helps us to overcome it by spending time with the Lord Jesus in Eucharistic adoration.
1: Right. Day 12, Pope St. John Paul II, the secret of my day. The presence of Jesus in the tabernacle must be a kind of magnetic pole, attracting an ever greater number of souls, enamored of him, ready to wait patiently to hear his voice, and as it were, to the sense of beating of his heart. I always remember that story about when he came. John Paul II was up in Washington. Mm. He went to the, I think, a John Paul II Center at the time, wasn't. Mm. And he was walking down the hall, and yes, he was supposed to thing, and they couldn't find where he was, and he was in the chapel, because he would sense. They said he'd be like, yes, like right away, he'd sense where our Lord was in the building.
2: And that sometimes he would say, "What's in here?"
1: Right, you know, exactly.
2: Like, yeah.
1: Wow. And they were like, "No, you need to rest." They go looking for him to find out where
2: and
1: is he.
2: And then he probably said, "Well, that's where I get my energy."
1: That's right, right.
3: No, and he was found prostrate before our Eucharistic Lord in the chapel often. And I guess he had a little desk in the chapel where he would do most of the writing of his encyclicals.
2: Yeah. I was always struck by that as an Archbishop. Lord. He had the desk in the chapel, and Fulton Sheen said that he would speak about, that's where he would go to write his homilies before our Lord.
1: So there's a name here I never heard, St. Manuel Gonzalez Garcia.
2: Yeah.
1: But he's got two chapters in here. Why?
2: Yeah. Well, he was the patron of the American Eucharistic Revival.
1: Oh, I didn't know
2: that. One of the patrons.
1: Okay.
2: And his writings are really fresh and different. And so, for example, many people who read the book, he speaks a lot about the gaze of Christ from the Eucharist, mm-hmm. and many people have said to me, I've been to the chapel, I know it's the Lord, but it's like their imagination hadn't been informed yet that all his eyes are there, his nose is there, like Aquinas would say, his everything is just sacramentally present.
1: Right.
2: And so this sense that the Lord is looking at you, right? And that has changed
1: his
2: spiritual life.
1: He looks at me.
2: Well, yes, absolutely.
1: Then you go on to talk about it's not just that, it's speaking and the hearing, right?
2: That as well, yeah.
3: And Garcia makes the point, too, that the same Jesus present in the Eucharist is the same Jesus you're reading about in the Gospels.
1: Right.
3: Yeah. And he acts in the same way. Maybe not like the physical healing, though sometimes he does.
1: Right.
3: But as you're praying and then you're reading about a physical healing, the Lord, through that passage and through his Eucharistic presence, can be touching your heart to give you the spiritual healing you need, the psychological healing you need. And so the same Jesus in the Eucharist is the same Jesus we read about in the Gospels, and he's living and acting and doing similar things that we read he did, 2,000 years ago, but he's doing it here and now.
1: Well, I congratulate you. You're speaking Mother Angelica's language, I have to say. Thank you so much, Father Jesse and Father Ignatius, for your wonderful book, How to Be His, a 33-day dedication to our Eucharistic Jesus. 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
8: 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On August 1st, we celebrate the Feast of the Holy Maccabees, Martyrs. About 170 years before the birth of the Savior, Judea was subjugated by the pagan Seleucid Empire under King Antiochus, who violently attempted to suppress the religion of the Israelites.

0: Among those arrested for resisting were seven brothers and their mother, remembered as the Holy Maccabees. The pagans attempted to force the family to eat pork, whipping and scourging them, but the faithful Jews refused. When the eldest spoke out in defiance, he was horribly tortured and finally roasted to death. Each of the brothers in turn suffered similar fates, zealously defying the king, while mother and sons all encouraged each other to remain steadfast. The king urged the mother to tell her youngest son to save his own life, but she simply told him not to leave her and his brothers without his company after death, and the enraged king ordered that the defiant boy suffer even crueler torments than the others. Finally, the fearless mother met her end. The relics of these martyrs rest in the Roman Church of St. Peter in Chains. The Jews would eventually overthrow their persecutors and cleanse the temple, regaining their independence for a few more decades before the Romans eventually took over the region. Also celebrated on this day are the Feast of St. Peter in Chains, St. Alphonsus de Liguri in the modern calendar, St. Ethelwold of Winchester, and many other martyrs, confessors, and holy virgins. 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

0: evangelization is to tell everybody Jesus loves you. We are all called to be great saints. Don't miss the opportunity. Well, good evening. And we have a great group for here from all parts of the country that are here just to say hi to us, and we say hi to them, and just to see how is the program made. Is it like you thought? No. No? This week is a kind of great week. We have the Feast of St. Anthony on the 13th. We have the Sacred Heart of Jesus on Friday. Now, one thing I think our country needs in particular is a deeper understanding of the role of the saints, number one. Number two, a deeper understanding of the love of Jesus. The love of Jesus. For those of you who don't know anything about St. Anthony, he was a great saint. He came very early in the founding of the Order of Holy Father Francis. And and I think even non-Catholics pray to him when they lose something. I don't know how he got dubbed Finder of Lost Things, but he was really a great theologian, had a great love for Jesus. And one night, his host, saw a light coming out of his door that was a lot brighter than candlelight. And so he peeked in the keyhole. And there was St. Anthony, and he had the baby Jesus in his hand, in his arm, talking to him. That's the kind of man he was. One time he went to a city, and nobody would listen to him. And so he was very disheartened. And so he went to the shore. It was a fishing city. And men were mending their nets and getting ready to go out. And so he called the fish to listen to him because the people wouldn't. Do you know what happened? You won't believe it. But it happened. The fish came in order of size. Little bitty ones in the front rows. And then they got bigger and bigger and bigger. Till the whales are way in the back. And they all had their little heads up out of the water. And he said, "Brother Fish, you must praise God for having created you and given you water and given you food." And they all nodded their heads. Well, the people were so... It was unbelievable. Now, I know some of you say, that's not. You can't prove it, neither can I. But the books say it's true. You know, our dear Lord said one day, greater things than these. What were these? These were the healing of people's eyes and their health and their blindness and their everything. Ears, he raised the dead, and the apostles did the same. Greater things than these you shall do. The greatest thing, of course, is that we become holy. Or we inspire others to become holy. That's important. If we don't become holy, we've lost the whole purpose of our life. Why? Because I am created by God for a specific purpose, to know, to love, and to serve him in this life, to serve you in this life, and to worship, adore, and be with him for all eternity. That's all of you have that same gift from God. And we have to understand that. And the saints did awesome things. Awesome things. And God let them do those because it proved to the people God sent them. See? Every saint had to be proven, even by God, tested, to prove to the people that they were sent by God. And so you and I must look at these saints, that have gone ahead of us, and they're our friends. You know, I bet some of you haven't read the life of a saint in 20 years, maybe longer than that. But you need to. You don't want to go to heaven, everybody's a stranger. How would that feel? How do you feel in a strange country, huh? You go down the street, you don't know anybody, nobody knows you. I always figured when I go to Holland or Brussels, wow, how everybody realized I was an American. Because no matter where I went, they would say good morning. And I can't figure out, maybe I look like an American, but they all knew. But you don't have any friends when you go in a strange city, a strange country. Now, what's the difference when you go to heaven? You're not going to know one person there, some of you. Some of you don't even know God, let alone anybody else. See, that's the bad part. And see, you're just going to stay one way place to the other, up or down. There's no intermediate place. There's purgatory, but it's going to disappear when the last one's finally out. So who are you going to look for out there, up there, huh? Tell me. So I don't know anybody. I sure don't want to meet my husband. Well, you better. And I sure don't want to meet my wife up there. We have to have a whole new concept of friendship and goodness and love, because in heaven, in heaven, everyone will be your dearest friend. See, your dearest friend. More dear to you than any friend you ever had on earth. And you'll know them, and you'll be able to ask them questions. I love to ask St. Anthony. You know, he went to a funeral, and the man was very mercenary, very selfish. And St. Anthony said to everybody, open with a casket, I guess. And they opened him up. And where his heart was supposed to be, there was a bag of money. Well, you got the point, you know. You can't take it with you. Which reminds me, that was a good sentence. You can't take it with you. I'll ask for it at the end of the show. But that's true. Anyway, I do want to talk to you this night about the Sacred Heart of Jesus. The Sacred Heart of Jesus. He appeared to many saints before he appeared to St. Margaret Mary. And our dear Lord was trying to give us a symbol of how much he loves us. Now, see, when I say us, I'm talking about you. So I want you for a moment not to think of anything or anybody else in the whole wide world. Just you. Just pretend that right now you're the only one in this whole wide world. Why? Because to Jesus, that's exactly how it is. So when our Lord appeared to St. Margaret Mary, and I went to her shrine in Paray-le-Monial in France, with a very large picture of our Lord standing just above the altar, and she was kneeling, and he showed her his heart. And it was burning. There was a flame at the top and a crown of thorns around the heart. All of you have seen one. Don't you have a badge? You just dropped it a minute ago. You want to give it to me? See if you can do it, not get on the camera here. Now you can't find it. Here we go. Okay. This is a Sacred Heart bitch. Can you see it? Y'all see it? Y'all have one? You do? I won't even ask how many have one. But this is what's called a Sacred Heart badge, okay? Now, if you look around here, there's a heart. And a crown of thorns around it, and there's a flame at the top and a cross. Now, you'll say, why the crown of thorns? Well, I'm going to tell you what our Lord said to Margaret Mary. He said, this crown of thorns is placed there by those consecrated souls who no longer love me. He showed her that crown of thorns, and he said that religious and priests put that crown there because they don't love him, see? And if there's any day in history when we have so much heresy and schism. I heard some really horror stories up in Long Island, and it just breaks your heart, you know? It breaks your heart. In Pittsburgh, they're selling a church, going to make the altar a place to store beer kegs. And you just, you wonder, what is it, huh? Well, that terrible looking crown was put there by Jesus, by people like me, priests and religious. And the devotion is one where we should be attracted. And see, this part here is our Lord has his hand straight out and it shows his heart. And what he's saying is, I love you. I think one of the cruelest things anyone could do is to say to someone, and I know a lot of you have had this experience, I love you, and the person answers, well, I don't love you. What an awesomely cruel thing that is. It's cruel. And that's what I wonder. I am awestruck at God on many, many levels. His love, his providence, his goodness, his compassion, his mercy. Ooh. His mercy. And you see what happens is he wants so much to tell you how much he loves you. And what does he do? He appears to say, Margaret Mary, with his heart, and it was in his hand. And we don't answer. See, why don't you love Jesus, huh? Can you tell me that? Why is there anyone that doesn't love Jesus? How can you not love someone who did so much for you? You know what St. John says? Well, here it is. St. John says in his gospel, his epistle, well, I had it out, now it's gone. Oh, come on. You know, the Lord does this to me all the time. And I go around. I got 1,500 little, here it is. Thank you, Lord. Somebody was nice enough to put all of these in. But I keep forgetting what color I use. I don't know why life has to be so difficult. But our Lord said to St. Margaret Mary, on the Friday after the feast, of Corpus Christi. See? 8 days, a novena, 9 days. After the Feast of Corpus Christi, which used to be celebrated on Thursday. Now we celebrate in America on Sunday. And most of you saw our procession. He said he wanted people to know how much he loves them and how offended he is when we don't love him. St. John says here, God lives in me. And he says, my dear people, God has loved us so much, I have to love you. Can you imagine this world if everybody loved each other? You know, we hate people. We don't even know why. I said something when we got off the plane on Friday. And to me, this is an awesome example of love. And Father Sylvester called me Thursday night, and he said, Mother, I wondered if you would go to this wake. He explained it, so I said, yeah. So the driver picked us up, and the first thing we did was to go to this funeral home. And this woman was pregnant. She already had two children. And she couldn't carry the baby for some reason. She got very, very ill. And of course, the doctors only have one solution, and they wanted her to abort it. And she said no, and her husband said no. She was a nurse, so she knew the risks. Well, last week, she was just so sick, she went into a kind of coma. And they forced labor, but the baby was stillborn. It was dead. And she seemed to know that, because even in a coma, big tears ran down her cheek. She wanted it to live. Even if she died. So there in this casket, it was closed, was a mother and her little baby. And people around never could understand. They said, well, you got two children to take care of, you're leaving those, you're leaving your husband, abort the child. And see, she had Jesus kind of love. Our father just canonized a woman doctor in Italy. He beatified her, rather. She knew that if she had the baby, she would die. And she had the baby. And she died. We don't live in that kind of world anymore. I went and her husband came, and her sisters and friends were there. I asked if I could talk to him a few minutes. And I said to them, the church teaches that this woman is a martyr, is a saint. If a woman dies in childbirth, she goes straight to heaven. And the child also went straight to heaven. And I said, you don't need to pray for her. Even now you can pray to her. Because she made the sacrifice of sacrifices. And the child never saw evil. He was loved to the end, and they called him Maximilian Kolbe. Another martyr. And today we have a lot of what's called white martyrs. You say, well, she didn't die for the faith. Oh, yes, she did. She died because she believed in the faith. And I said to them, I know this is a great grief to you. But she and her son walked hand in hand to see God. There is no joy like the joy she had. She had a son who never offended God. And she had her faith so strong, she gave her life that he may live. And the Lord took them both. What an awesome example of God, of God's love in one girl. She was, I think, 36, 37. But what an awesome example. I'm sure a lot of people did appreciate it. Because we don't know what it means to love. And Jesus did exactly the same thing. He came not to live, although he lived 33 years. He came to die. And that Sacred Heart was pierced. That's what you see in this little badge here. You see a pierced heart. See here? A pierced heart, you see. And when the miracle of it is that his love was so great, nobody can live if all of their blood is out. They die, I think, after a pint or a quart or 2 quarts. That's it. You go into a coma. He was sustained by the power of the Spirit on the cross, to live and to speak when there was only a drop of blood and a little water that came out from a pierced heart. That's how much he loves you. I hope you will all go to Mass on Friday. It's not a holy day. Why do we always have to do what's only obligatory? Why can't we do something else? Jesus went to such lengths to prove his love, and we are so cold and so indifferent today. Friday will come and go. How many people in the world will even know? See, you and I have to make up for that. You know, he says, God lives in me. God lives in you. And anyone who lives in love lives in God. You want to know, are you making any progress in the spiritual life? How much do you love? That's all it takes. Now, a lot of people say, well, I don't have to like them. I'll love them. Boy, I never understood that. I either love you or I don't. I can't say I don't like you, but I love you. Anybody understand that? They say, well, you don't have to like people. Okay. Well, what do you have to do? How do you treat a person you don't like? You snub them? Mm. You make a face when they come by? Do you turn your face when they come by? No. I think you either love people or you don't. I don't mean you have to feel butterflies in your stomach. You just got indigestion. That's not love. Love is when I do something good for you or to you. See, and we got to do that with our enemies. Is it true? Huh? God said I have to love my enemies. Ooh. And you have to. What? Just imagine yourself. Oh, you think you're so good. And all of a sudden you die. And there you are at the gates. And it opens a little bit. And you peek through. And boy, there he is or she is. And what if just about 10 minutes before you died, you had some pretty bad thoughts about that guy. And all of a sudden you peek through. Purgatory. That's where you're going. See, you can't walk in that awesome door without loving that individual. People don't believe in purgatory. Isn't that stupid? God is merciful when he sends you to purgatory because you don't love any all these people in there. You're not bad enough to go to hell. May have told them to go a few times. But see, that's why purgatory is necessary, and that's why love is necessary here. You don't want to say, I have to love you. Oh, dear, I don't know how you figure that one. I have to love you. Who wants that kind of love? I have to love you. What's that mean? It's a commandment. It makes you feel like something cold just blew on your face, you know? I have to love you sincerely because you're a brother and you're a sister. We have the same father. We all have one father who is in heaven. And you must honor your father and mother here because God used them to bring you into the world, see? That's what's so awesome. And all that love that God gives me an opportunity of practicing all day long. And the best love is when you love when you don't feel like it. See? How many people are you ever going to love if you love them when you feel good? I never feel good. Morning, I wake up. I'm either coughing, have a headache, my back's killing me. Somebody put my brace across the room, and when I wake up, I got five practices of virtue stare me smack in the face. See? And then some very wide awake person. You know, we have people who are night people or morning people, and you don't mind meeting a night person first thing in the morning, but when you find a morning person first thing in the morning, smile ear to ear. Hi, mother. Hi. Bouncing in. How are you this morning? As soon as I find out who you are, I'll tell you. Don't you all have somebody like that in your family? I wake up eventually. Some of my sisters, they get up in the morning, they've been up during the night in adoration, they bounce from one wall to the other as they're going, boom, boom, boom. What is love in that case? Love is they're up. They're up. See? Now, at night I get even. I get even at night. 8, 9 o'clock, I slap them on the back and say, and how are you today? They look at me like, don't you ever get tired, mother? All of you evening people can get even with the morning people at night. Don't forget that. Because by 4 o'clock, they're ready to go to bed. And now these are very little things in life, huh? But love, that's where love is, see? Now if they were to bounce in my room and I'd say, get out of the way, boo, see? That would not be love. I can't help that they feel so good in the morning. I can't help that I feel so bad in the morning. I could tell him, see me at noon, you know? Say something like that. But I won't. But these are very, very little things. But our life is filled, aren't they, with very little things. And that's what love is, see? Love is to say, well, they're morning people, you know? Thank God. Can I get you something, Mother? Yeah. Go and pray. I don't really say that. But John says God is love, and anyone who lives in love lives in God. You don't need to worry about how much progress you're making. Try. We must all try. Love will come to its perfection in us. Listen to this. It's exciting. When we can face the day of judgment without fear. Because even in this world, we have become as he is. Do you know what that means, huh? If you ever want to read it yourself, it's the epistle, the first epistle of St. John, the fourth chapter. Means love will come to its ultimate height in us when we can face our death without fear. See? If I love and you love, we may have other faults, and we certainly do. And God knows them. You know, God is very... When he showed Margaret Mary his heart, he was telling us, look how much I love you. Why do you fear? Why do you fear going to confession? Why do you fear telling me your sins, your weaknesses? I know them. Why is it so hard for you to repent? Why is it take so long for you to come back to me? See, he's done everything for you. He's in the Eucharist. Body, blood, soul, and divinity. You come in our chapel and all these people are here in a couple days. They go in that chapel and they all know he's there. He's there. And I think I told you about the two women. Every communion, after communion, I asked the Lord, I say, Lord, let everyone who passes by this place feel your presence. And so one time my mother was living, and she was the extern sister. And two women came down to see her. Extern sisters take care of the outside. They take care of all the people here. And they said to my mother, what kind of place is this? And my mother said, it's a monastery. Oh. Who lives here? So she told them. Is there something else here? She said, why do you ask? She said, well, my sister and I just driving past, and we came to the entrance there, and as we drove, we felt something, a kind of peace. And she said, we felt so good inside. When we passed the exit, it left us. She said, we've been going back and forth for half hour. And she said, when we came to the exit, we felt it, and when we got to the entrance, it left. And then we turned around. When we got to the entrance, it came back. She said, who is here? And my mother said, come and see. She opened the chapel door, and the woman said, oh, there it is again. Isn't that awesome? You see, our dear Lord loved those two women so much. He was there. He's in our chapel. And he couldn't stand it. They didn't know he was there. He loved them so much. It's a shame to say, and we'll all be in the same boat, when we get to heaven and we see him face to face. Face to face. And we see all of that love. Huh? Then, We will wish we had known it now. We have a call. Hello?
1: Mother Angelica.
0: Yeah.
1: Hi, I finally got a hold of you.
0: Hi, where are you from?
1: Michigan.
0: What is your question?
1: My question is about self-love.
0: Self-love, okay.
1: Yeah, I have a big problem with that.
0: Why?
1: Probably because when I was younger, I never really took my religion serious. And I wasn't brought up in a very religious home.
0: Yeah.
1: And I had experience. I had the Grace Conversion a couple years ago, and I turned away from it. And this isn't going to sound good. I consciously chose hell. And now I want to change my mind, and I'm finding myself afraid to go back to the Eucharist and stuff since I despaired and I've got all this self-love that's inside of me.
0: Yeah. Well, sweetheart, the Lord is drawing you to himself. See, vice, self-love is not a vice. In fact, the old commandment, we're talking about commandments tonight, the old commandment is thou shalt love thy neighbor as thyself. Well, boy, if you don't like yourself, I hate to think what you're going to think of your neighbor, huh? But see, God knew that wasn't just what we needed. So he said, thou shalt love each other as I love you. That's a new commandment. What is self-love? Okay. Self-love is when you do every single thing, no matter what it costs anyone, no matter what it takes, no matter how bad it is. Bad self-love is selfish. It'll do everything to gratify yourself, regardless of what others suffer from it. And sometimes even what you suffer from it. Self-gratification is the wrong turn of self-love. Now, if I didn't love myself, I wouldn't have any preservation. I'd be walking across the street when there was a red light, or I'd be doing some crazy thing. So I have to love my... Why? I am made to the image of God. Why can't you not love yourself? You may not make the right decisions. That's what you have to not like too much, but you must love yourself. But not to the exclusion of God and everybody else. So, if I love God and I love you, the love of God in me must overflow to my neighbor. You have to have excess inside, see? You have enough of love inside that you can afford to give it to everybody. See? Now that's the right kind of self-love. And so when there's occasion for sin and your love is for God and not yourself, then you will choose virtue. Now I know you knowingly choose yourself, but you got to undo that now. And the only thing going to give you grace is the Eucharist. So you go to confession, like tomorrow. Don't wait. And tell Father that you choose yourself over God, that you're selfish, that you're all of these things. Get it off your chest. Tell him all your sins. And then you just go before the Blessed Sacrament and say, Lord, here I am. Pour your love into my heart so that I can think of others and I can think of you rather than myself. We have another call. Hello?
2: Hello.
0: Where are you from?
2: From Connecticut.
0: And what is your question?
2: Well, Mother Angelica, I don't really have a question. It's really just a statement about my feelings, and maybe after talking to some of your producers and brothers, maybe it just reflects how I feel over the past few years. But I really don't believe in God. And I don't mean to offend anybody there with that statement, but it's just a true feeling how I feel. And I guess I just decided to call you and just get what your perspective would be on that statement.
0: Well, You're going by your feelings, I think. What you're telling to me is you don't feel God, so you don't believe in God, huh? I'd like to dare you to do something. And since you can't answer me, I'll dare you now. I would like you to go to a Catholic church where there is the Blessed Sacrament, and you can see him. You don't have to hunt all around for him. And don't go by your feelings. And say what you said tonight. The very fact that you're listening to me tonight is a sign that God, that loving, sacred heart of Jesus, is tugging at your heart. And he'll wait. He'll wait till you come to your senses. Maybe you got hurt by a priest or a religious. Maybe your prayers weren't answered. Maybe you went to college and had one of these wacko professors who was an atheist or an agnostic or whatever. But you wouldn't listen to me if there wasn't a part of your heart, be it ever so small, that seeks not a finite love, not a temporary love till death do us part, but an infinite love that is forever. Forever. And he came as man that you may know for sure there is a God. And I will pray for you. I don't know your name, but I will say tonight before I go to bed, Jesus, give her a tiny, tiny bit of your love, because she's not ready for a lot of it now. Tug at her heart and let her know you love her as if no one else existed, and that you are very hurt. That you, creator of all, giving all you had to her, still does not love you. Why don't you go to some good Catholic church and just sit there, and I will pray for you. There's something in you that made you cough. And something else that makes you listen. We have another call. Hello? Hi.
3: Hello.
0: Where are you from?
3: From Western New York State. My name
0: Wonderful.
3: Is Bob.
0: What is your question?
3: Well, earlier in the program, you mentioned you spoke to people being holy, and I wonder what you mean by that. I am a Catholic, and of course I go to Mass every Sunday, and I'm a lector and a Eucharistic minister, and I really feel that I have a relationship with God, and
0: right.
3: I thank God every day for the unfathomable gift of my faith.
0: Right.
3: And yet sometimes I wonder, I feel like a novice. I feel like I have so much more that I can do, and I wondered, what should I strive for to be holy?
0: I would strive to do whatever it is you do every moment of the day. And this is where your morning intention comes in, huh? Just say, Jesus, I give you my whole day. I like to cover all the bases. You like to do that? I like to do that with God. You know, I don't want anything hanging around when I'm gone. What I say to the Lord every, as soon as I get up, well, as soon as I'm conscious. I begin a small prayer. I say, Father, I unite all my thoughts today to Mary's thoughts. And I unite that to your thoughts. Eternal Word, I reunite all my words today to Mary's words, and I unite them all to you, the Eternal Word. And Holy Spirit, I unite all my love and all my work to Mary's love and Mary's work, and I unite it all to you, Holy Spirit, who art infinite love and ceaseless activity. And so if we make any kind of morning intention, you can make it up yourself. Make it up yourself. Then during the day, all that you do, all that you say, all that you are, is offered to God like incense. If you're living a good life, and it seems like you are, that is holiness. You do some spiritual reading, you do the scriptures, you examine your conscience, you go to confession, you go to Mass, Holy Communion, and you look at your neighbor and you try to the best of your ability to be loving and compassionate like God is. When you do that, that is pleasing to God. You know, we're so used to going to college, going to school. What happens? Well, we get a diploma. God is not going to come down and give you a diploma. I wish he did. I might have retired, I don't know. Worse yet, he might have said, back to kindergarten for you. But no proof is a proof of your love. No proof of your progress is an occasion for love. See? That's when you practice the best kind of faith. Keep doing what you're doing. That is holiness. We have another call. Hello?
4: Hello, Mother. I'm from New Mexico, Santa Fe.
0: Oh, wonderful.
4: And thank you for taking my call. I was baptized a year ago, Easter, and under the name of Blessed Faustina. And thanks to your television show, I've been able to come into this church and I attend Mass daily now. Mother, I wonder if you could tell me, you can laugh with so much joy. And I think when you take those sighs, maybe you're holding back some tears, I feel so much fullness of the emotions of life, of joy, of all the people suffering. Mm-hmm. When I attend the cathedral, I like to stay there and pray, because when I'm there and when there's people in prayer, the tourists quiet down. They come in, they stomp around, they take pictures, they talk, and I know we need that their money very much, but we don't have enough priests to go around here mm-hmm. in Santa Fe, and anyway, I'll hang up now and listen to your answer, and thank you. I'm got you squeezed in between my electric bill this month.
0: We had a lot of static while you were talking, and I'm not too sure what your question was. But I want to welcome you to the church. And from what I could hear, I know that you are making great progress. I would recommend to you that you read some of the lives of the saints. I'm sure you have read Faustina. You might get the life of, I would get a kind of a smorgasbord of saints, you know? I would get Catherine of Siena or Teresa of Avila for mystical things. I would get Don Bosco or Mother Cabrini for a more active life. I would get Mary Mazzarella, who was illiterate, but she became a great saint. I would get the kind of saints that, like Margaret of Castello, she was humpback blind. She was born so deformed. She became a great, great saint. I would get different kind of saints' books and different kinds of saints. Then I would get the old, old book called Butler's Lives of the Saints. There's a saint for every day. If you do that and you read your scripture, especially your gospels, the words of Jesus penetrate the heart. And if you continue doing that, then see, the word goes into your heart and your mind. And then what you're able to do is to bring that peace and joy that you find. And when something difficult comes along, huh? When something difficult comes along, then you're able to hang on. You can take it with more calmness. You can take it with more union with God. You can say, thank you, Lord. I don't understand what's happening. I feel terrible about this, but I know you will help me. That thread of God must go through all of our life, whether you're eating, sleeping, drinking, cooking, working, whatever you do. That heart to heart. And that's why I was talking about the Sacred Heart of Jesus. From now to Friday, why don't we make little acts of reparation? Sacred Heart of Jesus, I put all my trust in you. Sacred Heart of Jesus, help me. Sacred Heart of Jesus, teach me to love. Teach me to be forgiving.

And then when you come back from your vacation, you got to rest because you got worn out. The very reason you went on vacation, you still have when you come back. But that's June. And June and July and August for us are very, very difficult. And it's really gone down. So right now we're in the red, like 200,000. So please be generous, huh? Many of you have never given. The post office is still working. You can buy an envelope anywhere and a stamp. Well, it's time to go. I hate to go, but it's time. God bless you and write to me, huh? I'll see you tomorrow.

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1: We'll look at This Week in Catholic History with Kevin Schmiesing. 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
3: 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On August 1st, we celebrate the Feast of the Holy Maccabees, Martyrs. About 170 years before the birth of the Savior, Judea was subjugated by the pagan Seleucid Empire under King Antiochus, who violently attempted to suppress the religion of the Israelites. Among those arrested for resisting were seven brothers and their mother, remembered as the Holy Maccabees. The pagans attempted to force the family to eat pork, whipping and scourging them, but the faithful Jews refused. When the eldest spoke out in defiance, he was horribly tortured and finally roasted to death. Each of the brothers in turn suffered similar fates, zealously defying the king, while mother and sons all encouraged each other to remain steadfast. The king urged the mother to tell her youngest son to save his own life, but she simply told him not to leave her and his brothers without his company after death, and the enraged king ordered that the defiant boy suffer even crueler torments than the others. Finally, the fearless mother met her end. The relics of these martyrs rest in the Roman Church of St. Peter in Chains. The Jews would eventually overthrow their persecutors and cleanse the temple, regaining their independence for a few more decades before the Romans eventually took over the region. Also celebrated on this day are the Feast of St. Peter in Chains, St. Alphonsus de Liguri in the modern calendar, St. Ethelwold of Winchester, and many other martyrs, confessors, and holy virgins. For more about the saints and seasons of the Catholic Church, visit thestationofthecross.com/saints-and-seasons.
4: 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The afternoon of July 31st, beginning at 4 and ending at 11, noon to 11 p.m. on August 1st, and noon to 6 p.m. on August 2nd. 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
7: This is Steve Gleason with your one-minute tool for Catholic evangelism. Here's the question for your non-Catholic friend. Could there be just

0: One word that truly sets the Catholic Church apart from all other churches? Yes, there is. Well, here's your three best friendship tools for Catholic evangelism. That word is retain. How can one word bring such distinction? Well, understanding that retain means to hold back or to keep. Jesus tells the apostles, if you retain the sins of any, they are retained. Secondly, so what does that world say about sin? The therapist says, forgive yourself. New Agers say it's just a state of mind. And the evangelical says, just tell Jesus no matter how grave the sin, he'll forgive you directly. And finally, the word retain. We all know that non-Catholics don't go to a pastor to confess grave sins. Why? Because in Protestant thinking, you get to leapfrog humans and go directly to Jesus. And guys, let's don't hide under the newest term, be accountable. Hey, we all will be accountable up to the point that it hurts, is embarrassing, or is criminal. My priest can say, Steve, your sin's not forgiven. Does your pastor? I think not. Why? Have you ever heard backlash, decreasing church attendance, and loss of revenue?
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0: Welcome to the Quiet Waters Holy Hour, where you are invited to unite with our Lord through prayers, hymns, and spiritual readings. Let us begin the Divine Mercy Chaplet with Eddie Simon and the Voices of Mercy.
1: Let us pray the Divine Mercy Chaplet. In the name of the Father, and the Son, and the Holy Spirit, amen.
2: Amen.
1: Our Father, who art in heaven, hallowed be thy name. Thy kingdom come, thy will be done, on earth as it is in heaven.
3: Give us this day our daily bread, and forgive us our trespasses, as we forgive those who trespass against us. And lead us not into temptation, but deliver us from evil.
1: Hail Mary, full of grace, the Lord is with thee. Blessed art thou among women, and blessed is the fruit of thy womb, Jesus.
3: Holy Mary, Mother of God, pray for us sinners, now and at the hour of our death. Amen.
1: I believe in God, the Father Almighty, the Creator of heaven and earth, and in Jesus Christ, his only Son, our Lord, who was conceived by the Holy Spirit, born of the Virgin Mary, suffered under Pontius Pilate, was crucified, died, and was buried. He descended to the dead, and on the third day he rose again, and he ascended into heaven, and he is seated at the right hand of the Father, and he will come again in glory to judge the living and the dead.
3: I believe in the Holy Spirit, the Holy Catholic Church, the communion of saints, the forgiveness of sins, the resurrection of the body, and

0: O blood and water which gushed forth from the heart of Jesus, as a fountain of mercy for us, I trust in you. O blood and water which gushed forth from the heart of Jesus, as a fountain of mercy for us, I trust in you. O blood and water which gushed forth from the heart of Jesus, as a fountain of mercy for us, I trust in you. Jesus, I trust in you. Jesus, I trust in you. Jesus, I trust in you. In the name of the Father, and the Son, and the Holy Spirit, amen.
1: Amen.
2: The Canticle of Mary from the Book of Luke. The soul rejoices in the Lord. My soul proclaims the greatness of the Lord. My spirit rejoices in God my Savior, for he has looked with favor on his lowly servant.
3: From this day all generations will call me blessed. The Almighty has done great things for me, and holy is his name.
2: He has mercy on those who fear him in every generation.
3: He has shown the strength of his arm. He has scattered the proud in their conceit.
2: He has cast down the mighty from their thrones and has lifted up the lowly.
3: He has filled the hungry with good things, and the rich he has sent away empty.
2: He has come to the help of his servant Israel, for he has remembered his promise of mercy, the promise he made to our fathers, to Abraham and his children forever.
3: Glory to the Father, and to the Son, and to the Holy Spirit.
2: As it was in the beginning, is now, and will be forever. Amen. And now, daily, daily, sing to Mary from the Little Flowers Wreath 3 album.

0: And now let us pray the Most Holy Rosary of the Blessed Virgin Mary with Father Groeschel and Simonetta.
1: In the name of the Father, and of the Son, and of the Holy Spirit. Amen. I believe in God, the Father Almighty, creator of heaven and earth, and in Jesus Christ, his only Son, our Lord, who was conceived by the Holy Spirit, born of the Virgin Mary, suffered under Pontius Pilate, was crucified, died, and was buried. He descended into hell. The third day he rose again from the dead, and he ascended into heaven, and is seated at the right hand of God, the Father Almighty, from whence he shall come to judge the living and the dead.
2: I believe in the Holy Spirit, the Holy Catholic Church, the communion of saints, the forgiveness of sins, the resurrection of the body, and life everlasting. Amen.
1: Our Father, who art in heaven, hallowed be thy name. Thy kingdom come, thy will be done, on earth as it is in heaven.
2: Give us this day our daily bread, and forgive us our trespasses, as we forgive those who trespass against us. And lead us not into temptation, but deliver us from evil. Amen.
1: Let us offer the next three Aves, that we will have an increase of faith, hope, and love. Hail Mary, full of grace, the Lord is with thee. Blessed art thou amongst women, and blessed is the fruit of thy womb, Jesus.
2: Holy Mary, Mother of God, pray for us sinners, now and at the hour of our death. Amen.
1: Hail Mary, full of grace, the Lord is with thee. Blessed art thou amongst women, and blessed is the fruit of thy womb, Jesus.
2: Holy Mary, Mother of God, pray for us sinners, now and at the hour of our death. Amen.
1: Hail Mary, full of grace, the Lord is with thee. Blessed art thou amongst women, and blessed is the fruit of thy womb, Jesus.
2: Holy Mary, Mother of God, pray for us sinners, now and at the hour of our death. Amen.
1: Glory be to the Father, and to the Son, and to the Holy Spirit.
2: As it was in the beginning, is now, and ever shall be, world without end. Amen.
1: The first joyful mystery, the Annunciation by the angel to Mary that she will be the mother of Emmanuel. When God calls us, when beautiful, grace-filled things happen to us, as happened to our Blessed Lady in this most important of all human events. When that happens, we are filled with joy. But our Blessed Mother knew, because she was a Jewish girl familiar with the prophecies, that her son, the Emmanuel, would also be the man of sorrows, and that she would have to follow him in his many responsibilities and labors in his holy vocation. Our Father, who art in heaven, hallowed be thy name. Thy kingdom come, thy will be done, on earth as it is in heaven.
2: Give us this day our daily bread, and forgive us our trespasses, as we forgive those who trespass against us. And lead us not into temptation, but deliver us from evil. Amen.
1: Hail Mary, full of grace, the Lord is with thee. Blessed art thou amongst women, and blessed is the fruit of thy womb, Jesus.
2: Holy Mary, Mother of God, pray for us sinners, now and at the hour of our death. Amen.
1: Hail Mary, full of grace, the Lord is with thee. Blessed art thou amongst women, and blessed is the fruit of thy womb, Jesus.
2: Holy Mary, Mother of God, pray for us sinners, now and at the hour of our death. Amen.
1: Hail Mary, full of grace, the Lord is with thee. Blessed art thou amongst women, and blessed is the fruit of thy womb, Jesus.
2: Holy Mary, Mother of God, pray for us sinners, now and at the hour of our death. Amen.
1: Hail Mary, full of grace, the Lord is with thee. Blessed art thou amongst women, and blessed is the fruit of thy womb, Jesus.
2: Holy Mary, Mother of God, Pray for us sinners, now and at the hour of our death. Amen.
1: Hail Mary, full of grace, the Lord is with thee. Blessed art thou amongst women, and blessed is the fruit of thy womb, Jesus.
2: Holy Mary, Mother of God, pray for us sinners, now and at the hour of our death. Amen.
1: Hail Mary, full of grace, the Lord is with thee. Blessed art thou amongst women, and blessed is the fruit of thy womb, Jesus.
2: Holy Mary, Mother of God, pray for us sinners, now and at the hour of our death. Amen.
1: Hail Mary, full of grace, the Lord is with thee. Blessed art thou amongst women, and blessed is the fruit of thy womb, Jesus.
2: Holy Mary, Mother of God, pray for us sinners, now and at the hour of our death. Amen.
1: Hail Mary, full of grace, the Lord is with thee. Blessed art thou amongst women, and blessed is the fruit of thy womb, Jesus.
2: Holy Mary, Mother of God, pray for us sinners, now and at the hour of our death. Amen.
1: Hail Mary, full of grace, the Lord is with thee. Blessed art thou amongst women, and blessed is the fruit of thy womb, Jesus.
2: Holy Mary, Mother of God, pray for us sinners, now and at the hour of our death. Amen.
1: Hail Mary, full of grace, the Lord is with thee. Blessed art thou amongst women, and blessed is the fruit of thy womb, Jesus.
2: Holy Mary, Mother of God, pray for us sinners, now and at the hour of our death. Amen.
1: Glory be to the Father, and to the Son, and to the Holy Spirit.
2: As it was in the beginning, is now, and ever shall be, world without end. Amen.
1: O my Jesus,
2: forgive us our sins,
1: save us from the fires of hell,
2: bring all souls to heaven,
1: especially those in most need of thy mercy.

0: second joyful mystery, the visitation of our Blessed Lady to Elizabeth and to the child in her womb, John the Baptist. It's very interesting that this marvelous, mysterious, eternal event of the Annunciation and Incarnation of the Word of God leads almost immediately to a strenuous and difficult challenge. Our Blessed Lady must travel a long distance while expecting to visit her cousin Elizabeth, who is also unexpectedly now the mother of the precursor, John the Baptist. It teaches us something, that our prayers must always lead to a work of God, a work that will, in one way or another, help the world know that the Messiah, the Savior, has come. Our Father, who art in heaven, hallowed be thy name. Thy kingdom come, thy will be done, on earth as it is in heaven.
1: Give us this day our daily bread, and forgive us our trespasses, as we forgive those who trespass against us. And lead us not into temptation, but deliver us from evil. Amen.
0: Hail Mary, full of grace, the Lord is with thee. Blessed art thou amongst women, and blessed is the fruit of thy womb, Jesus.
1: Holy Mary, Mother of God, pray for us sinners, now and at the hour of our death. Amen.
0: Hail Mary, full of grace, the Lord is with thee. Blessed art thou amongst women, and blessed is the fruit of thy womb, Jesus.
1: Holy Mary, Mother of God, pray for us sinners, now and at the hour of our death. Amen.
0: Hail Mary, full of grace, the Lord is with thee. Blessed art thou amongst women, and blessed is the fruit of thy womb, Jesus.
1: Holy Mary, Mother of God, pray for us sinners, now and at the hour of our death. Amen.
0: Hail Mary, full of grace, the Lord is with thee. Blessed art thou amongst women, and blessed is the fruit of thy womb, Jesus.
1: Holy Mary, Mother of God, pray for us sinners, now and at the hour of our death. Amen.
0: Hail Mary, full of grace, the Lord is with thee. Blessed art thou amongst women, and blessed is the fruit of thy womb, Jesus.
1: Holy Mary, Mother of God, pray for us sinners, now and at the hour of our death. Amen.
0: Hail Mary, full of grace, the Lord is with thee. Blessed art thou amongst women, and blessed is the fruit of thy womb, Jesus.
1: Holy Mary, Mother of God, pray for us sinners, now and at the hour of our death. Amen.
0: Hail Mary, full of grace, the Lord is with thee. Blessed art thou amongst women, and blessed is the fruit of thy womb, Jesus.
1: Holy Mary, Mother of God, pray for us sinners, now and at the hour of our death. Amen.
0: Hail Mary, full of grace, the Lord is with thee. Blessed art thou amongst women, and blessed is the fruit of thy womb, Jesus.
1: Holy Mary, Mother of God, pray for us sinners, now and at the hour of our death. Amen.
0: Hail Mary, full of grace, the Lord is with thee. Blessed art thou amongst women, and blessed is the fruit of thy womb, Jesus.
1: Holy Mary, Mother of God, pray for us sinners, now and at the hour of our death. Amen.
0: Hail Mary, full of grace, the Lord is with thee. Blessed art thou amongst women, and blessed is the fruit of thy womb, Jesus.
1: Holy Mary, Mother of God, pray for us sinners, now and at the hour of our death. Amen.
0: Hail Mary, full of grace, the Lord is with thee. Blessed art thou amongst women, and blessed is the fruit of thy womb, Jesus.
1: Holy Mary, Mother of God, pray for us sinners, now and at the hour of our death. Amen.
0: Glory be to the Father, and to the Son, and to the Holy Spirit.
1: As it was in the beginning, is now, and ever shall be, world without end. Amen.
0: O my Jesus, forgive us our sins. Save us from the fires of hell.
1: Bring all souls to heaven.

0: mystery, the birth of our divine Savior. The birth of Jesus is filled with joy, the joy of the angels, the joy of the shepherds, the joy of the Magi. But it happens in such strange circumstances. She laid him in a manger because there was no room for them in the inn. How important it is for us to remember that God chose that his son would be poor, that he would be very poor, that he would be poor all of his life. There are two things we need to think about. First of all, that according to his own words, what we do for the poor, we do for him. And secondly, that we ourselves must not be attached to worldly things and invested in seeking and getting things that make us comfortable. Our Father, who art in heaven, hallowed be thy name. Thy kingdom come, thy will be done, on earth as it is in heaven.
1: Give us this day our daily bread, and forgive us our trespasses, as we forgive those who trespass against us. And lead us not into temptation, but deliver us from evil. Amen.
0: Hail Mary, full of grace, the Lord is with thee. Blessed art thou amongst women, and blessed is the fruit of thy womb, Jesus.
1: Holy Mary, Mother of God, pray for us sinners, now and at the hour of our death. Amen.
0: Hail Mary, full of grace, the Lord is with thee. Blessed art thou amongst women, and blessed is the fruit of thy womb, Jesus.
1: Holy Mary, Mother of God, pray for us sinners, now and at the hour of our death. Amen.
0: Hail Mary, full of grace, the Lord is with thee. Blessed art thou amongst women, and blessed is the fruit of thy womb, Jesus.
1: Holy Mary, Mother of God, pray for us sinners, now and at the hour of our death. Amen.
0: Hail Mary, full of grace, the Lord is with thee. Blessed art thou amongst women,

0: fruit of thy womb, Jesus.
1: Holy Mary, Mother of God, pray for us sinners, now and at the hour of our death. Amen.
0: Hail Mary, full of grace, the Lord is with thee. Blessed art thou amongst women, and blessed is the fruit of thy womb, Jesus.
1: Holy Mary, Mother of God, pray for us sinners, now and at the hour of our death. Amen.
0: Hail Mary, full of grace, the Lord is with thee. Blessed art thou amongst women, and blessed is the fruit of thy womb, Jesus.
1: Holy Mary, Mother of God, pray for us sinners, now and at the hour of our death. Amen.
0: Hail Mary, full of grace, the Lord is with thee. Blessed art thou amongst women, and blessed is the fruit of thy womb, Jesus.
1: Holy Mary, Mother of God, pray for us sinners, now and at the hour of our death. Amen.
0: Hail Mary, full of grace, the Lord is with thee. Blessed art thou amongst women, and blessed is the fruit of thy womb, Jesus.
1: Holy Mary, Mother of God, pray for us sinners, now and at the hour of our death. Amen.
0: Hail Mary, full of grace, the Lord is with thee. Blessed art thou amongst women, and blessed is the fruit of thy womb, Jesus.
1: Holy Mary, Mother of God, pray for us sinners, now and at the hour of our death. Amen.
0: Glory be to the Father, and to the Son, and to the Holy Spirit.
1: As it was in the beginning, is now, and ever shall be, world without end. Amen.
0: O my Jesus, forgive

0: joyful mystery, the presentation of the Christ child in the temple by Mary and Joseph. Christ fulfills the expectations and requirements of the Mosaic law. He was born into the world of this law, and as a devout Jew, he followed its requirements, although he himself was to end that law, and he was to become himself the lawgiver of the new law of salvation. This mystery reveals to us an immense humility on the part of Christ and of Mary and Joseph. We would do well to pray in this mystery that we would humbly and reverently fulfill the obligations that our faith places upon us, without questioning and with joy. Our Father, who art in heaven, hallowed be thy name. Thy kingdom come, thy will be done, on earth as it is in heaven.
1: Give us this day our daily bread, and forgive us our trespasses, as we forgive those who trespass against us. And lead us not into temptation, but deliver us from evil. Amen.
0: Hail Mary, full of grace, the Lord is with thee. Blessed art thou amongst women, and blessed is the fruit of thy womb, Jesus.
1: Holy Mary, Mother of God, pray for us sinners, now and at the hour of our death. Amen.
0: Hail Mary, full of grace, the Lord is with thee. Blessed art thou amongst women, and blessed is the fruit of thy womb, Jesus.
1: Holy Mary, Mother of God, pray for us sinners, now and at the hour of our death. Amen.
0: Hail Mary, full of grace, the Lord is with thee. Blessed art thou amongst women, and blessed is the fruit of thy womb, Jesus.
1: Holy Mary, Mother of God, pray for us sinners, now and at the hour of our death. Amen.
0: Hail Mary, full of grace, the Lord is with thee. Blessed art thou amongst women, and blessed is the fruit of thy womb, Jesus.
1: Holy Mary, Mother of God, pray for us sinners, now and at the hour of our death. Amen.
0: Hail Mary, full of grace, the Lord is with thee. Blessed art thou amongst women, and blessed is the fruit of thy womb, Jesus.
1: Holy Mary, Mother of God, pray for us sinners, now and at the hour of our death. Amen.
0: Hail Mary, full of grace, the Lord is with thee. Blessed art thou amongst women, and blessed is the fruit of thy womb, Jesus.
1: Holy Mary, Mother of God, pray for us sinners, now and at the hour of our death. Amen.
0: Hail Mary, full of grace, the Lord is with thee. Blessed art thou amongst women, and blessed is the fruit of thy womb, Jesus.
1: Holy Mary, Mother of God, pray for us sinners, now and at the hour of our death. Amen.
0: Hail Mary, full of grace, the Lord is with thee. Blessed art thou amongst women, and blessed is the fruit of thy womb, Jesus.
1: Holy Mary, Mother of God, pray for us sinners, now and at the hour of our death. Amen.
0: Hail Mary, full of grace, the Lord is with thee. Blessed art thou amongst women, and blessed is the fruit of thy womb, Jesus.
1: Holy Mary, Mother of God, pray for us sinners, now and at the hour of our death. Amen.
0: Hail Mary, full of grace, the Lord is with thee. Blessed art thou amongst women, and blessed is the fruit of thy womb, Jesus.
1: Holy Mary, Mother of God, pray for us sinners, now and at the hour of our death. Amen.
0: Glory be to the Father, and to the Son, and to the Holy Spirit.
1: As it was in the beginning, is now, and ever shall be, world without end. Amen.
0: O my Jesus, forgive us our sins. Save us from the fires of hell. Bring all souls to heaven, especially those in most need of thy mercy.

0: wonderful mystery, the finding of the child Jesus in the temple. How mysterious is the event that Mary should lose her beloved child, and yet how prophetic of the future, because she would again lose him in Jerusalem many years later. The first time she would seek him sorrowing, and the second time she would be there as the Lady of Sorrows. As joys come to us in the spiritual life, as things work out, as blessings are given, we must keep in mind also that we always walk on the way of the cross. Christianity is the religion of the cross. And through the cross, it is a religion of the glorious and eternal resurrection. Mary's joy in the temple is brief but deep that day. Her joy in Jerusalem, many years later, at the resurrection, will be an everlasting joy. Our Father, who art in heaven, hallowed be thy name. Thy kingdom come, thy will be done, on earth as it is in heaven.
1: Give us this day our daily bread, and forgive us our trespasses, as we forgive those who trespass against us. And lead us not into temptation, but deliver us from evil. Amen.
0: Hail Mary, full of grace, the Lord is with thee. Blessed art thou amongst women, and blessed is the fruit of thy womb, Jesus.
1: Holy Mary, Mother of God, pray for us sinners, now and at the hour of our death. Amen.
0: Hail Mary, full of grace, the Lord is with thee. Blessed art thou amongst women, and blessed is the fruit of thy womb, Jesus.
1: Holy Mary, Mother of God, pray for us sinners, now and at the hour of our death. Amen.
0: Hail Mary, full of grace, the Lord is with thee. Blessed art thou amongst women, and blessed is the fruit of thy womb, Jesus.
1: Holy Mary, Mother of God, pray for us sinners, now and at the hour of our death. Amen.
0: Hail Mary, full of grace, the Lord is with thee. Blessed art thou amongst women, and blessed is the fruit of thy womb, Jesus.
1: Holy Mary, Mother of God, pray for us sinners, now and at the hour of our death. Amen.
0: Hail Mary, full of grace, the Lord is with thee. Blessed art thou amongst women, and blessed is the fruit of thy womb, Jesus.
1: Holy Mary, Mother of God, pray for us sinners, now and at the hour of our death. Amen.
0: Hail Mary, full of grace, the Lord is with thee. Blessed art thou amongst women, and blessed is the fruit of thy womb, Jesus.
1: Holy Mary, Mother of God, pray for us sinners, now and at the hour of our death. Amen.
0: Hail Mary, full of grace, the Lord is with thee. Blessed art thou amongst women, and blessed is the fruit of thy womb, Jesus.
1: Holy Mary, Mother of God, pray for us sinners, now and at the hour of our death. Amen.
0: Hail Mary, full of grace, the Lord is with thee. Blessed art thou amongst women, and blessed is the fruit of thy womb, Jesus.
1: Holy Mary, Mother of God, pray for us sinners, now and at the hour of our death. Amen.
0: Hail Mary, full of grace, the Lord is with thee. Blessed art thou amongst women, and blessed is the fruit of thy womb, Jesus.
1: Holy Mary, Mother of God, pray for us sinners, now and at the hour of our death. Amen.
0: Hail Mary, full of grace, the Lord is with thee. Blessed art thou amongst women, and blessed is the fruit of thy womb, Jesus.
1: Holy Mary, Mother of God, pray for us sinners, now and at the hour of our death. Amen.
0: Glory be to the Father, and to the Son, and to the Holy Spirit.
1: As it was in the beginning, is now, and ever shall be, world without end. Amen.
0: O my Jesus, forgive us our sins, save us from the fires of hell,
1: bring all souls to heaven, especially those in most need of thy mercy.
0: Hail, Holy Queen, Mother of mercy, our life, our sweetness, and our hope. To thee do we cry, poor banished children of Eve. To thee do we send up our sighs, mourning and weeping in this valley of tears. Turn
2: then, most gracious advocate, thine eyes of mercy toward us. And after this our exile, show unto us the blessed fruit of thy womb, Jesus. O clement, O loving, O sweet Virgin Mary, pray for us, O Holy Mother of God,
1: that we may be made worthy of the promises of Christ.
0: Let us pray. O God, whose only begotten Son, by his life, death, and resurrection, has purchased for us the rewards of eternal life, grant, we beseech thee, that meditating on these mysteries of the Most Holy Rosary of the Blessed Virgin Mary, we may imitate what they contain and obtain what they promise, through the same Christ our Lord. Amen. May the divine assistance remain always with us, and may the souls of the faithful departed, through the mercy of God, rest in peace. Amen. May the Holy Virgin bless you with her loving child, this day and forever. In the name of the Father, and of the Son, and of the Holy Spirit. Amen.
3: And now join the Tremblay sisters singing "The King of Love, My Shepherd Is."

0: of creation bears witness to God. 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Question the order of the stars, the sun whose brightness lights the day, the moon whose splendor softens the gloom of night. Question the living creatures that move in the waters, that roam upon the earth, that fly through the air, the spirit that lies hidden, the matter that is manifest, the visible things that are ruled, the invisible that rule them. Question all these. They will answer you. Behold and see, we are beautiful. Their beauty is their confession of God. Who made all these beautiful changing things, if not one who is beautiful and changeth not?
1: And now the Marian hymn, The God Whom Earth and Sea and Sky, from the Little Flowers Wreath 3 album, sung by Marie Batt and Caitlin Weiss.

0: Alleluia. 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
1: Lord, I am deeply afflicted. By your word, give me life. 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
0: Though I carry my life in my hands, I remember your law. 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
1: Your will is my heritage forever, the joy of my heart. 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
0: 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Alleluia.
1: 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Thank you for listening to the Quiet Waters Holy Hour here on the Station of the Cross. 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Quiet Waters, helping spread the good news of Jesus Christ.
2: Father in heaven, I give you today all that I think, do, and say. 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

0: Station of the Cross Catholic Media Network presents Saints and Seasons. On August 1st, we celebrate the Feast of the Holy Maccabees, Martyrs. About 170 years before the birth of the Savior, Judea was subjugated by the pagan Seleucid Empire under King Antiochus, who violently attempted to suppress the religion of the Israelites. Among those arrested for resisting were seven brothers and their mother, remembered as the Holy Maccabees. The pagans attempted to force the family to eat pork, whipping and scourging them, but the faithful Jews refused. When the eldest spoke out in defiance, he was horribly tortured and finally roasted to death. Each of the brothers in turn suffered similar fates, zealously defying the king, while mother and sons all encouraged each other to remain steadfast. The king urged the mother to tell her youngest son to save his own life, but she simply told him not to leave her and his brothers without his company after death. And the enraged king ordered that the defiant boy suffer even crueler torments than the others. Finally, the fearless mother met her end. The relics of these martyrs rest in the Roman Church of St. Peter in Chains. The Jews would eventually overthrow their persecutors and cleanse the temple, regaining their independence for a few more decades before the Romans eventually took over the region. Also celebrated on this day are the Feast of St. Peter in Chains, St. Alphonsus de Liguri in the modern calendar, St. Ethelwold of Winchester, and many other martyrs, confessors, and holy virgins. For more about the saints and seasons of the Catholic Church, visit thestationofthecross.com/saints-and-seasons.
1: Let us pray for our Bishop Michael Fisher. May he stand firm and shepherd his flock in thy strength, O Lord, in the loftiness of thy name. Let us pray. O God, the shepherd and ruler of all the faithful, look favorably upon thy servant Michael, whom thou hast willed to be the shepherd in charge of the Church of Buffalo. Give to him, we beg thee, by word and example, to profit those he has placed over, that he may come, together with the flock entrusted to him, to eternal life. Through Christ our Lord. Amen.

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2: Pope Leo XIV makes new appointments to the Vatican's highest canonical court. One of those new appointees, San Francisco's Archbishop Salvatore Corleone, will tell us what it means. As China spreads its influence geopolitically and it is exerting control over the Catholic and Christian communities, what's next? Asian affairs expert Gordon Chang is here with analysis. And as the U.S.-Iran conflict rages on with no apparent end in sight, a new coalition is rising to defeat jihadism in the Middle East. Dr. Waleed Fares has an update. The World Over begins right now.

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1: A warm welcome to all of you joining us in the United States and the world over as we celebrate our 30th year. We've got a great show for you tonight. If you'd like to give us a comment, send an X post. I'm at Raymond Arroyo and always at Arroyo Grande Show on YouTube. He is a noted canon lawyer who once worked inside the Apostolic Signatura himself, newly appointed by Pope Leo to sit on that same tribunal. He's here tonight to talk about his new duties in Rome, Pope Leo's recent comments on what it means to be the first American pope, and the ongoing restrictions on the traditional Latin Mass. Please welcome back to the program San Francisco Archbishop Salvatore Cordileone. Your Excellency, thanks for being here, and congratulations. Before we get to your appointment to the Vatican's High Court, this week Pope Leo spoke to NBC in his first American television interview. He was asked how important it is for him to be an American. Here's what he said.
2: I think of myself more as the Pope who happens to be American. Not to belittle what it means to be American. I was born in the United States. My family is still in the United States. I have great love for America. But I understand my mission as having a very important dimension, which is precisely being pastor of a universal church and having a voice and an opportunity to speak to people throughout the world. So I would put things in that order, and yet at the same time, I will acknowledge that for myself, as well as for the people of the United States, judging by the response that we've seen since May 8th of last year, that there is great significance in being the first American pope.
1: Archbishop, what did you make of the Holy Father's words there and that distinction he makes between being pope and being American, that he sees himself first and foremost as pope?
3: That is so Leo. He's a man who embraces all. I think growing up in the United States, it helped kind of form his thinking and certain American values that I think are good to bring to the table about our kind of know-how attitude and kind of a little bit more pragmatic to get things done. But he doesn't allow that to take over. He's American in the true sense because he's spent most of his priesthood in Peru. So he's South American as well as North America. He understands America is not just United States. And as the prior general of the Augustinian order, he visited every house of the Augustinians throughout the world. So he really does have a global vision, and he can understand how to bring people of different cultures and attitudes, mentalities together. And he truly is striving to be a pope for all people, not just for people from one part of the world. And he's perfectly positioned to do that. So I think he's bringing a very, very positive vision to his office.
1: Well, there's also a little theological depth there that I think, the casual viewer might miss, which is this idea that, you know, they go in as Cardinal X, they come out as Pope, you know, why? And that the office itself transforms and really overwhelms the man, which is something we lose sight of, I think, particularly in the current media age where the Pope is in your face every day.
3: Yes. In bygone era, the Pope was kind of a distant, remote figure and didn't have that much relevance on the day-to-day life of Catholics as it is now. So he understands, yes, the Pope is for all people. And yes, there's a steep learning curve for any cardinal, even a cardinal with lots of curial experience. His was less. So there is a steep learning curve. And I think you put it well about the office overwhelming the man. But the man is up to the task as well. So the office shapes the man, but the man also shapes the office.
1: Archbishop, just weeks ago, on July 2nd, you conferred subdiaconate and diaconate orders on 14 seminarians of the Institute of Christ the King. That's a traditionalist order. You regularly offer the old rite, and in the wake of the SSPX consecrations, which led to excommunications of the leadership of the SSPX, you publicly called for, quote, easier access to the traditional form of the Mass, so the faithful would be less inclined to seek out the TLM illicitly. Now, many priests and bishops are calling for a relaxation of Pope Francis's restrictions. Yet today, in a new interview, Cardinal Arthur Roach, who's the head of the Dicastery of Divine Worship at the Vatican, tells the Tablet, Pope Leo is not going to change Traditionis Custodis, and he's not going back to Summorum Pontificum. That was Pope Benedict's order that allowed greater freedom of the celebration of the old rite. Archbishop, your reaction to this?
3: I don't know how well he knows the mind of the Holy Father. But I think one thing that's clear to everyone is the Holy Father wants to bring everyone together. He's all about unity. My concern is that if these restrictions remain in place, as I said in my statement, people will feel they have no choice to find where they experience being spiritually nourished in kind of the more traditional form of way the church worships. They have to go outside of officially approved institutions and communities. They will do that. So I think there's concern for unity on both sides. One, if the restrictions are in place, people will then go to these other groups that are not in full communion with the See of Rome. But if they're allowed generously, we have to make sure that the people who access the Mass are in full communion in terms of their belief and their acceptance of the teachings of the Second Vatican Council. Our experience here in the United States, and I think in other countries as well, is for the most part, that is the case. So I think with some precautions, we can allow a greater access to the Mass and maintain unity within the Church.
1: Yeah. Are Pope Francis's restrictions on the traditional Latin Mass even sustainable at this point? I mean, how do you reconcile this with Pope Leo's message to the French bishops to be more inclusive of those who love the old Mass, which he said not very long ago?
3: To be honest, I don't think it's realistic. We look at the younger generation, they all love the tradition. They love the more classical way that the church worships. The traditional Mass, what we call the traditional Mass, the form of the Mass before it was changed after the Second Vatican Council. But even the order of the Mass as we have now, done in a more traditional way with the priest ad orientem and the sacred music and great solemnity and reverence, they're desiring this deep tradition. It takes them to a very deep place. This is unstoppable. It's what's drawing young people in and will continue to do so.
1: Yeah, and the church has to respond to it in some way. So let's hope they get this right in Rome. And now the big news that brought you here tonight. On July 25th, the Holy See press office announced that Pope Leo has named you one of seven new members of the Apostolic Signatura. That's the church's supreme judicial tribunal, presided over by Cardinal Dominique Mamberti. Archbishop, you're not a stranger to this office. You worked in an official there in that tribunal back in the 1990s. For our viewers who've never heard of the Signatura, what exactly is this court and what's the nature of the cases it handles?
3: So there are three sections of the Apostolic Signatura. The first section is where it functions judicially. This would be cases of recourse against decisions of the Roman Rota. If someone asks for a new proposal of the hearing of the case and they're denied, or claim there's an invalidity of a rotal sentence because, for example, denial of right of defense, cases of suspicion of bias of a judge, these types of appeals, technical appeals against rotal decisions, are judged by the Signatura. Not the merits of the case, but these more technical procedural grounds. The second section is where it functions as what we call an administrative tribunal. We don't have that in the common law system, but these are cases of administrative recourse. A bishop or a religious superior issues a decree, an administrative decision. The people affected want it rescinded and the superior doesn't. They would appeal to the proper dicastery in Rome, the competent dicastery. Appeals against that decision then are heard by the Apostolic Signatura. Again, more on procedural grounds. Rather than the merits of the case. The third section is roughly comparable to what the work of a Department of Justice, which is vigilance over the administration of justice. So monitoring the work of the tribunals throughout the world, intervening when it's necessary to extend the competence of a tribunal, erect or suppress interdiocesan tribunals, things like that.
1: Do you all meet? Will you all meet in a way as the Supreme Court does, where you'll hear cases and go back and forth and dispute cases personally among the seven members of the Signatura?
3: Yes. Well, these are seven added on to those who have not termed out. The ones who termed out are now being replaced. So there's So there are a number of hearings throughout the year. Some of the members who are the judges are local in Rome. Others are diocesan bishops or another diocese throughout the world, as myself. So they would not expect those of us far away to attend every time. We will attend a hearing as often as we can. Those would be about three or four times a year. And then once a year, they have what they call a plenaria, where all of the members come together.
1: Mm-hmm. What does it mean to you personally? I mean, to return to the Signatura as a judge after having served as a young official in that court. And did the Pope tip off this appointment to you personally?
3: Cardinal Momberto spoke to me by telephone a few days before the announcement to inform me of it. Yes. It is certainly a great honor. It's also a great challenge. It's been, as you said, I was there in the 90s up to 2002. Yeah. So it's been quite a long time since I worked at the Signatura. My work was mainly in the third section. The judges work mainly in the second and in the first sections. So there will take me, I think it'll take me a while to sort of get up to speed, refresh my memory on this. But I enjoy the work of canon law. I've been a member of the USCCB Canonical Affairs Committee all the time that I've been a bishop. So I've been able to keep abreast of canon law issues. So the work interests me, and it's my background. So I look forward to digging into the work before me.
1: Well, I think they found the right man for the job. Archbishop Cordiglione, thank you so much for being here. Godspeed, and we'll see you soon.
3: Thank you.
1: Is Beijing arming Tehran through the back door in Pakistan? And is there a new axis forming to counter America? And Chinese priests and bishops are being forced to swear allegiance to the Communist Party. Here with analysis, I'm joined by Asian affairs and foreign policy expert, author of Plan Red, China's Project to Destroy America, Gordon Chang. Gordon, thank you for being here. The U.S.-Iran war, Gordon, has now dragged into its sixth month. The Americans and Saudis struck Iran-backed forces in Iraq this week. China stayed off the battlefield while insisting it's promoting peace. Is China reining in Tehran right now, or is it positioning itself to pick up the pieces and the oil contracts, no matter how the war ends?
0: China is fueling this war. It's prolonging it. And we know this, that China has been supplying weapons to Iran. So, for instance, those CM-302 supersonic cruise missiles that Iran fired at our Abraham Lincoln carrier strike group in March, those were Chinese. But the most devastating contributions have been targeting data. China has allowed Iran to use its satellites for that purpose. And that 99.9999% was responsible for the deaths of six Americans on March 1st at the Kuwaiti port. We have seen Chinese transports land in Iran during the course of this war after they turned off their transponders. The list goes on and on. And on Wednesday night, we learned that, Tuesday night, we learned that China was preparing to sell 300 to 400 of these shoulder-fired missiles, the MANPADs.
1: Right.
0: And these are lethal. These have already taken down American aircraft.
1: Wow. Victor Davis Hanson makes the case, Gordon, that this war has actually exposed China more than it's helped Beijing. Now, Iranian tankers have fired on Chinese ships in the Gulf. Chinese air defenses are failing badly in Iranian hands. Do you buy that this conflict is a net loss for China strategically in the region, or is it too soon to tell?
0: I think it's too soon to tell. Clearly, China's suffered some big losses. And this is something that you don't see, for instance, the East Coast elites talk about. Iran was a Chinese proxy, and it fueled the October 7th attacks on Israel. We've seen large quantities of Chinese weapons, not only in the hands of the Iranians, but also in its three main terrorist groups, Hamas, Hezbollah, and the Houthi militia. And if President Trump is able, and I think he has the power, the question is, does he have the political will? But he can take Iran away from China. And that is an enormous loss for the Chinese if it occurs. Yeah, China has gotten some benefits out of this war, but on balance, it looks like China is going to be the big loser from this conflict, in addition to the Iranian regime.
1: Gordon, you talked earlier about whatever it is, $60 million worth of shoulder-launched missiles that China is allegedly selling to Iran. China calls those reports from Reuters baseless. But Reuters says these weapons would move through Pakistan before reaching Iran. Islamabad's military has flatly denied any role, but Pakistan and China are known to have a cozy defense relationship. Your take on this?
0: Well, Pakistan is extremely close to China. Mm-hmm. Pakistan has a nuclear weapon because of China's direct transfers of equipment, technology, and materials. And then Pakistan's Dr. A.Q. Khan actually distributed and sold Chinese technology to a number of countries, including North Korea and Iran. Iran got its first centrifuges from Pakistan, and those were Chinese centrifuges. So, you know, we see that there's an Iranian nuclear weapons program. Well, that's China and Pakistan. Yeah. That's China. And so, you know, some people say that these are Chinese programs just transplanted to different locations. And when the Chinese lecture us about the war, they say, oh, we're disrupting the world. It's time for President Trump to say there is a war in Iran because of China's transfers to Iran of its nuclear weapons programs.
1: Yeah. North Korea is supplying munitions to Russia in Ukraine, or for Ukraine, rather. Moscow and Beijing are deepening their own no limits partnership. Is this the formal emergence, Gordon, of a China, Russia, Iran, North Korea axis built specifically to counter American power?
0: Yes. And those countries have gotten much closer together. So, for instance, China has a formal military alliance with North Korea. Well, now Russia does as well in the last couple of years, where Putin, when he went to Pyongyang, actually signed up a mutual defense treaty. And so we see the bonds getting closer together. I think that North Korea has been transferring these short range ballistic missiles, artillery shells, and transferring soldiers to Russia. I think that that was basically arranged by Beijing. I can't prove it, but when you look at the evidence, it suggests that that certainly is the case. And of course, we know that Russia and Iran and North Korea and China, they're all bound together and they've been all helping each other. And it's time for the United States to separate them.
1: Yeah. And clearly, the Venezuela move, the continuing action in Iran is meant to disturb this axis and this alliance, at least their means of getting oil and the support they had from different hemispheres. Beijing has just announced, Gordon, its Central Committee will gather in October for what's being billed as a session on full and rigorous governance over the party, with Xi Jinping expected to embark on his fourth term next year. What should we be watching for coming out of that meeting? Anything?
0: Yeah, there is a disarray in the top of the Communist Party. You know, there's two sides of it. There's civilian and military. And about a year ago, I think Xi Jinping was in deep trouble with the civilians. He's been able to reconstitute himself. But the military, which, by the way, is not a state army, it's a party army. Xi Jinping still is in deep trouble with the Chinese military. And we can see this because the military is controlled by the Communist Party Central Military Commission, normally has seven members. Now there's only five. One is Xi Jinping himself, and the other is a political commissar, which means there are no operational officers at the top of the Chinese military anymore. And Xi Jinping has not been able to fill those five slots, which suggests that the disarray is continuing. We're seeing more and more purges. This is a very dangerous situation because anything can happen when you have the Chinese military. They're fighting each other, and God knows how that's going to end up.
1: In the span of 1 week, and I want to move to religious affairs, which is, again, the pulsing heart underneath all of this. The Vatican has confirmed two new bishops in China, both in dioceses in Inner Mongolia. Now, these appointments and the subsequent Vatican approvals continue under this secret China-Vatican agreement, Gordon. Now, 15 compromised bishops are now ordained under the framework of that 2018 deal. So should Catholics take any comfort that the Pope retains a formal veto over these appointments? Or is Rome at this point just rubber stamping whoever the communist Chinese appoint?
0: Yeah, the Catholics should take no comfort in what's happening in China right now. That 2018 agreement, which has been extended and will now be in force until 2028, has really been used by the Communist Party to decimate Catholicism in China. As a matter of fact, this is so bad. Yeah, I think that essentially you can say that the Vatican is participating in the destruction of Catholicism in China. It gets a little bit complicated, but it does not appear that the Vatican has ever vetoed a Beijing selection. That we don't know because that has been secret. But we do know that the Vatican has not appointed any bishops in the underground Catholic Church. And the underground Catholic Church is withering away because of that. And so we're seeing basically the Communist Party just basically taking over the official Catholic Church. The underground Catholic Church is dying. And this is one of the great tragedies in the world today.
1: Oh, I agree with you. I mean, we know that two bishops were appointed with absolutely no interaction between the Chinese Communist authorities and the Vatican because they were done during the death of the Pope, in between the death of Pope Francis and the election of Leo. So, the idea that you have an operable deal that the Chinese are respecting is really absurd. And then I'm struck, Gordon, by the silence of the Vatican about men like Augustine Cui Tai and Bishop Guo, who remains under house arrest for refusing to join the state-run Catholic Patriotic Association. Can the Holy See have any credibility under this agreement with China's faithful Catholics as long as this secret pact remains in effect?
0: No, and there's a lot of reporting that Catholics have become disillusioned. Not, of course, with the Communist Party. They've never had any faith in that, but with the Vatican itself. And we have seen Catholics flee China. We have seen Catholics leave the church. This is really, as I said, one of the saddest stories. And this is occurring when Christianity as a whole is flourishing in China. The Protestants, there's perhaps 115 million Protestants in China. No one really knows the number because they're persecuted.
1: Right.
0: But the point is, this is a particularly Catholic problem. It's not a Christian problem. And people have to pray for the Catholics in China right now.
1: Yeah, well, look, I hear stories, I read stories, and I know people have contacts on the ground. The persecution is intense. There's a Catholic bishop under house arrest where Catholics go and visit him, and he gives them communion through the bars of his home because they've essentially made him a prisoner in his own house, where he's been for years. He was a loyal member of the underground church, a leader there, validly ordained, and the Vatican, he was one of the bishops, the Vatican sort of moved aside to make room for a Chinese apparatchik that they appointed head of that diocese. This makes no sense, this accommodation. Pope Benedict didn't do it, John Paul II didn't do it. It was Pope Francis who embraced this, and it's just, it has nothing to do with the competency of his office. This is about a policy, a foreign policy approach, and it runs to the very heart, though, of the gospel and what the church exists to do. And there are now apologists of this so-called Vatican-China deal, Gordon. In fact, I just read this the other day. I laughed out loud, saying the agreement may be flawed, but it's part of an ongoing dialogue between Chinese authorities and the Catholic Church. Do you buy that?
0: No, not at all. Because we know that the Communist Party is demanding that clergy in China not have any contact with the Vatican, which is being portrayed as a foreign institution. So while the Vatican has tried to accommodate the Communist Party is not trying to accommodate the Vatican. And we know that the party right now is demanding that clergy basically embrace atheism. It's called cynicization of religion. It's been Xi Jinping's campaign since 2016. It's been intensified in the last couple of years, and it really demands that the clergy embrace the principles of communism, embrace the worship of Xi Jinping, and of course, atheism.
1: Yeah, well, that's why I read a story the other day, and it said, well, they had to lift the excommunication on these bishops that were in place you know, to bring unity of the church. No, no. Those excommunications were in place because they were fraudulent bishops placed there by the Chinese authorities and put in costumes to be a fraudulent and create a fraudulent church. That's why they were excommunicated. So there's a new code of conduct that was adopted quietly in December, Gordon. It was made public 2 months ago, but it requires, and you just alluded to it, every priest, bishop, deacon, religious in China has to be part of the Chinese Patriotic Association, which is basically Xi Jinping's false Confederate Church, which they control, the party controls. They have to publicly pledge loyalty to the Communist Party and defend the socialist system and interpret Catholic doctrine, quote, guided by core socialist values. Gordon, if the CCP is effectively rewriting the Christian faith and its doctrine, how is this fundamentally different from Stalin or Mao?
0: It's not fundamentally different. And the thing is that now, you know, the Communist Party has always attacked religion, but now they have the Vatican as an ally. Just to give you an example, when this 2018 agreement was put in place, the Vatican took the position that the underground church was still the Catholic Church. But the party has been saying, because of the 2018 agreement, the underground church is illegal. Now, the Vatican keeps on saying it's legal, but the Vatican has no way to protect that except for appointing bishops, and the Vatican won't do that. So the unofficial, quote unquote, church, the real Catholic Church in China, is withering.
1: Yes. Yeah, what a crime, what a tragedy. And what I most object to is, you know, there's this, you mentioned it, the cynicization of the church, where you have communist stories, Xi Jinping's ideology imposed on and distorting the gospel in these churches. I mean, and that this is done with the Vatican imprimatur and approval. It is madness. This should be shut down. They should resist it. And as Robert Royal said on the podcast this week, though it may cost some martyrs, these people are willing to put forward their lives and protect the faith at all costs. They have done that for generations. What an a disrespect for the sacrifice of their forefathers, what we're seeing now unfold. Before we run out of time, on August 4th and 5th, the Vatican's own Dicastery for Interreligious Dialogue is sending a cardinal to Seoul, Korea for the first ever Confucian Christian Colloquium. It will explore new heaven, new earth, and great unity, Gordon. Even though this is not being hosted by Beijing and it's in Korea, it deals with Confucius. Your thoughts on this and what's happening here?
0: Well, in South Korea in general, you see that the government is very pro-China. And, you know, when you talk about this Confucian dialogue, this is China actually undermining Christianity in Korea. Remember, Korea was the most Christian nation in Asia.
1: Yes.
0: Before Kim Il-sung took over North Korea. So really what we are seeing is not only in North Korea, but now in South Korea, this undermining of Christian faith.
1: And I mean, we've been reporting for years on these Confucian institutes that the Chinese have established in American universities. I mean, is what we're watching here authentic ecumenism, or is this lending legitimacy to Xi Jinping's grand design to control religion via Confucius and these ancient ideals in China?
0: It's the latter. And essentially, Xi Jinping doesn't want to accommodate religion. He wants to eliminate it. And he now, unfortunately, he has the backing of the Vatican in this. And that's why the Catholic Church is going through a crisis in China, a crisis that you don't see in the Protestant congregations throughout the country.
1: Mm-hmm. Yeah, I know those the house churches and that movement, I know, are exploding. And as you said, they are persecuted. But at least you don't have you don't have officials collapsing and blessing whatever the Chinese authorities embrace. Gordon, we will leave it there and check in with you soon for all the latest reports. Gordon Chang is on X at Gordon G. Chang. And look for Gordon's new book, The Coming Nuclear Catastrophe, in November. Thank you, Gordon.
0: Thank you so much, Raymond.
1: Over on the Arroyo Grande podcast, I sat down with country music icon Clint Black for an unforgettable conversation about his remarkable career, his new memoir, Killin' Time, My Life and Music, and the faith that carried him through life-threatening injuries and personal trials. As a kid, you jumped into Buffalo Bayou with your friends after a big rain, and the current pulls you down. Very nearly, you didn't come back up. And you described that as a near-death experience. Looking back, what perspective did that give you? And did you feel the hand of God protecting you even then?
4: I didn't then. I look back on that and the other times. There were other stories I didn't include in the book, just for brevity and pacing. I cracked my head on the swimming pool and was unconscious in the water, and a stranger came by and pulled me out. There was another time I had a gun pulled on me in traffic. I had a knife pulled on me at a concert. I got attacked in a parking lot once and kicked in the head, and which explains a lot. And so all of these things, the various automobile accidents and all of that, I used to really feel like it would be arrogant of me to think that God is intervening in my life. And when I was writing the book, looking back, it really struck me. I came to the realization that without God intervening, I couldn't have done it myself. I could not have gotten through everything, all of the surgeries, those, you know, near drownings, all of those things. How could one person, is the way I feel, have gone through all of that without God?
1: 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Iran fires on American positions, and the president said he's ready to hit back hard. But could a new coalition change the trajectory of this conflict? I'm joined by foreign policy expert, author of Iran, an Imperialist Republic and U.S. Policy, Dr. Waleed Fares. Waleed, this conflict seems to be expanding, not winding down. The president says 5 Iranian ballistic missiles were fired at U.S. assets and shot down. Saudi Arabia joined U.S. forces, striking Iranian-backed militias in Iraq, which is the first time Riyadh has entered this fight directly. Waleed, is Tehran testing the administration, or has it run out of options?
3: Well, Raymond, the Islamic regime in Iran has been testing us as administration, as Congress, as forces on the ground, in the air, for the last many months. And their strength is that they can try to paralyze our counteraction by proposing peace. Remember, every time we had a round where we destroyed Air Force, Navy, ballistic missiles, what happened at the end of that cycle? We got a statement that the Islamic regime in Iran is proposing peace, another draft. And they even signed the draft, the last draft, the last agreement. Their intention is not to abide by it. Their intention is to gain time. So the problem that we're having now is not just the widening of the conflict, and I'll talk about Saudi very quickly, but the stretching in time of the conflict. They want us to be at conflict, not resolving the issue, by the midterm elections. That's their goal. Fortunately, now we have more Arab countries with us. Saudi Arabia is striking. The UAE has been striking. And others are, you know, getting very close from aligning with us.
1: Well, Saudi Arabia stepping into this conflict was called a major step by some analysts I read. What does the Saudi sudden involvement tell you about the current state of the conflict?
3: Well, first of all, let's remind our viewers that back under the Biden administration, I don't want to even go to back to the Obama administration, but at least what I saw under the Biden administration, that administration paralyzed the Saudis. They put huge pressure on the Saudis when the Saudis were actually fighting the Houthis. The same Houthis were complaining about the Saudis years ago. They were fighting them and they had to withdraw. So they have this little complex or trauma of working with the United States. And in the midst of that work, and they can do a lot because they could bring many other Muslim countries, an administration let them go. That is not going to happen under the Trump administration, because once we align with the Saudis
5: And once we see them actually conducting strikes for the first time ever against Khomeinist militias in Iraq, maybe in other places, the Saudis have understood that we are determined to end this war but be victorious in this war.
1: Secretary of War Pete Hegseth told the Senate this war has already cost roughly $37.5 billion, Waleed, and the administration is now asking for a 40% increase in the defense budget. Senator Dick Durbin says the Pentagon can't explain how the money is going to be spent. Can the United States contain, or sustain, rather, this current posture in the region militarily and not just financially?
5: Look, I'm going to be very honest here with all our friends and allies and the opposition as well. We've paid too much to stop that regime. And I'm going to explain why. Every time we have a wave, the Pentagon, our forces are excellent. They could conduct any mission, destroy any target. Nobody could stop us, let alone the Islamic regime in Iran. But every time we concede to waste 1 week, 2 weeks, 3 weeks in ceasefire plus negotiations, we have to go back again and spend more. So now, in my view, humble and modest view, yes, the Congress needs to give what Pete Hegseth said, what the Pentagon, what our government needs to conduct this operation. But we need to pay attention to the fact that we can support the Iranian people. It's less expensive. First time I'm saying this. $2 billion to the Iranian opposition, $1 billion to the Iranian opposition, they will march on Tehran. So we need that Washington be convinced that while we are spending rationally on the war until that regime is down, we need to pay attention to another ally that could cost less and make that war not really very costly.
1: But this is the big question. We've talked about this for weeks and months now, Waleed. Is that opposition organized enough or in a state where they can actually respond at this point? And are there credible leaders that could spearhead that effort on the ground in Iran?
5: Let me be also continue to be transparent and helpful. Helpful meaning very clear with regard to the administration and Congress. Mm-hmm. Of course, this is 95 million people who have sacrificed 53,000 civilians, adult civilians and young people. That is the biggest, the absolute largest evidence that this population is ready to fight. What is missing is our weapons in their own hands. What is also missing, and you and I have spoken about it many times, what they need to see is it De Gaulle, is a council of De Gaulle's, meaning once the administration, the president specifically, President Trump, because they trust him, beam into the Iranian people and tell them, I am the president of the United States. We are calling on you to mobilize with us, and we are recognizing your opposition. Now, who would lead, who wouldn't lead? That's the second question. The ones who are on the ground de facto are leading. So once we recognize the opposition, once we start arming, I'm not even saying we're going to give them all the equipment, even with light weaponry. You know what they can do inside the cities? They can completely create chaos for the IRGC. And the IRGC is the regime in Iran. And Tehran's Ayatollahs are happy to see that we haven't done that, neither us nor the Europeans. So the surprise to that regime would be that President Trump will deliver a speech to the Iranian people, and whomever will be with him on in that alliance, should it be Saudi Arabia, since we spoke about it, or Israel, since Israel has been an ally, that would make the conflict shorter, in my view.
1: Yeah. Secretary Hegseth told Congress Iran is at its weakest point militarily in decades, yet Tehran still launching missiles and disrupting shipping in the strait. Waleed, from your perspective, is the Islamic regime on its knees or has it just adapted?
5: I like your second expression, is adapting. But let me give a comparison to people who have studied a little bit of history. Wasn't Hitler or the Nazis, weren't they not shooting V1s and V2s? After the landing in Normandy, they were completely crumbling, but yet they were shooting those missiles to tell the American public, to tell the British public, and they were developing the V3, V4 that could have, in their view, reached New York. Yes, when an empire is collapsing, what is it that they do? They shoot every weapon they have. They had the Messerschmitt 242, jet, but they were not able to win that war. So we should not be impressed by the fact that the Islamic regime in Iran is shooting missiles on Saudi Arabia. It's not doing anything except, of course, the victims of that missile. What we need to do is to press on our forces, Israeli forces, Arab forces like Saudi Arabia and UAE, and the Iranian people. We will close it.
1: Mm-hmm. Meanwhile, Iran's own Persian Gulf Strait Authority is charging ships for so-called navigational services through the Strait of Hormuz. Washington calls it extortion. If the strait stays contested through the fall, Waleed, what does that mean for oil prices, ordinary Americans, and, you mentioned it earlier in the interview, the midterms?
5: That's a big problem. I have to admit it. Yes, we have destroyed the Navy, the Air Force, the ballistic missiles, but they can, with the missiles they have, they can by also and discreetly threatening the insurance company. You know, the insurance companies, you don't need to send an ICBM. It's a phone call. It's a text telling them, you know, if you do not align with us, with our taxes that we're going to impose, then we will hit you. And every ship will be hundreds of millions of dollars. So they, as long as there is a regime in Tehran that is conducting these operations, whatever we do in that strait is not going to help us. So let's focus on Berlin. Let's focus on actually the power of that regime so that once it falls in Tehran, forget about the Gulf, forget about all the techniques that they have to take hostages our international economy.
1: I want to talk about another story breaking today. Events in autonomous Spanish port cities, Ceuta and Melilla, on the North African coast between Spain and Morocco, which amounts to a forced invitation to come into the country, Waleed, because they're really not, they're in no way defending their border. What's happening here?
5: You know, Raymond, this is huge. I've been following up on this matter for 3 years, warning, tweeting, sending messages to the Spanish government, to our government, the previous, the current administration, that the Muslim Brotherhood, Al-Ikhwan, and aided by their supporters in the Gulf, petrodollars, what have you, have been staging this, have been organizing it. I was following on Instagram. I was listening to what the Brotherhood were saying, to telling their own people. They were telling them, walk into Ceuta and Melilla, I call it Ceuta, French, and also swim into those two cities. Why? Because this is Spanish territory. Once they are inside, they could take any flight, any boat as refugees in Spain and get to the peninsula, get to Spain and Portugal. And from there, sky is the limit. They could cross into France, into Western Europe. The worst is that the current Spanish government, which is on the left, and they were leftist government before, they have never done it, but now probably because they are so radical, they promised to equip all these people who are getting to Ceuta and Melilla with a document equivalent to a residence, to our green card, and later on to our passport. These jihadists will get to any Western European country, and guess where they can get at the end of the day? Aquí, as we say in Spanish, in America, they could get here. So the battle for Ceuta and Melilla in North Africa has to do with European national security, with American national security, and everybody should take action. Unfortunately, that government in Madrid at this point in time is not taking action, probably for because of their influence and connection with the radical Islamists of the region and the left wing. But guess who should take? NATO. This is the southern flank of NATO. Yeah. And what is happening in Spain, what is happening in Sicily and Italy, what is happening in Greece, this is the whole southern flank of NATO. They should move, and they can.
1: It's amazing. It's amazing. You co-wrote a column recently about Leah Sharibu, who has been held captive 8 years in Nigeria, as well as a 20-year-old Alawite student kidnapped from her campus in Syria this May. Tell us about why the West, you believe, is so willfully blind to this entire category of victims, and why the unwillingness to say the word jihad when describing what's happened to these women.
5: That is, Raymond, at the core of everything we've been doing, including on your shows, on other shows, is to alert the American public, the Western public, the Judeo-Christian public, the moderate Muslim public. We've been doing this for the last 20, 22 years. That there is a jihadist movement. And the jihadist movement has an ideology, jihadism. It's like the National Socialists, the Nazis, the Communists, the Bolshevists, the Fascists, and now the jihadists. And those have been at the beginning, the genesis of anti-Christian, anti-Jewish, anti-moderate Muslim populations across the world. You just mentioned two battlefields, gigantic battlefields. One is in Nigeria. when the Christians are under persecution. And even at in the south of Nigeria, the province of Biafra, you know, they went through genocide for many years ago. And another battlefield, which is in the Middle East, specifically in Syria, we spoke about it. Yes, we have recognized the current government of Syria, despite the fact that they were jihadists, but they're militias. Their militias are sponsored by the government, by the regime, and there are kidnappings, especially of women, Alawite, Christian, others. So we need to have in our policy, that message is to Secretary Rubio, who is very good at designating the Muslim Brotherhood, right, organizations everywhere, to pay attention to those fronts and to make sure that the United States will stand with the persecuted. Should they be Christian, Catholic, Protestant, Muslim, moderates, Alawites, Jews with Israel, and etc., and not with the masters, not with the other side. And I think he's very, very alert to that. I hope there is enough pressure coming from Congress, and Congress is very sensitive to the matter, to start protecting these persecuted communities.
1: You point to an anti-colonialist framework in Western institutions. How is that obscuring the reportage of the death and destruction of Christians in Nigeria or enslaved Yazidis? I mean, Islamic terror in sub-Saharan Africa alone is responsible for the death of 150,000 people plus in the past decade. Mm.
5: The slogan anti-colonialist, you add to it anti-imperialist, is a far left, is a remnant of the Cold War, which has been adopted by the jihadists. Like, they go from far left to far fascists, who are the jihadists, and they are calling any action we are taking in support of the actual victim of jihadism, they will call it colonialist, and therefore they obstruct any action by France, by the European Union, by Israel, by the United States, to help these minorities. And sometimes they are not even minorities. They are, you know, large societies in Iran, in Egypt, elsewhere, who are fighting the jihadists. The battle, Raymond, you and I spoke about it so many times, starts in the classroom, in our classroom. Yeah. Money coming from Qatar, money coming in the past from Libya and elsewhere, has been inserted on our campuses to actually confuse the minds of our students, who, when they are graduated, they go to the New York Times and Washington Post and Chicago Tribune and CNN, and they are confusing the public. There is a war of ideas taking place to make sure that the American and transatlantic public understand that those who are colonialists are the jihadists. Those who are imperialists are the Salafists and the Khomeinists. There is a big battle happening, war of ideas, that we need to be part of it and win it as well.
1: I want to talk about something else, the International Freedom Coalition, which is a confederation of survivors and advocates representing these communities victimized by jihadist violence across multiple continents, Nigeria to Syria to Pakistan. For decades, these communities have essentially battled alone. Tell us what the IFC actually is and what it hopes to achieve that these individual movements couldn't accomplish on their own.
5: Raymond, thank you so much for this opportunity to open a window and explain to your audience and to the international public opinion. This is extremely new and efficient. For decades, these communities, you stated it clearly, from Nigeria to Syria to Lebanon to Iraq, how many times we spoke about the Yazidis and the Assyrians and the Chaldeans, even to communities inside Iran and Sudan, Darfur. You and I have had many, many long discussions about these matters. The problem is that these communities fought jihadism alone. So you'll have one community, let's say the Alawis, the Christians, the Copts, other, will be fighting against all the Muslim Brotherhood and all the Khomeinists, Hezbollah, etc. What happened last week, and that's a result of a mutation of many, many years, is that a new coalition assembled all the victims of jihadism. For the first time ever, these are the allies of the 21st century. Communities across Africa, communities across the Middle East, Asia, all the way to India, all the way up to Afghanistan. Many are Christians, many are non-Christians, Zoroastrians, Muslim moderates against the jihadists have finally came together and launched in Congress. And I am honored to have been chosen as a vice president of that international coalition. Charles Jacobs, who have worked on freeing the slaves of Sudan since the 1990s, is the president. And it immediately got the support of many members of Congress. It is immediately getting the support of these communities. We're going to see an international body that would speak on behalf of the persecuted communities, not just in those countries, North Africa, the Middle East, even inside the West, in France, Western Europe, elsewhere. When you are victimized by the jihadists, you have the right to respond. And that's where the far left and the Islamists are saying, well, France and colonial past. No, it is you who are now the colonialists. And this coalition is here to expose all that.
1: Waleed Fares, as always, thank you for being here. We'll check in with you in the days ahead. Thank you.
5: Thank you.
1: And that is all the time we have for now. Be sure to catch us next week. Until then, we'll be scouting the world over for all that is seen and unseen. On behalf of the staff and crew of EWTN News, thank you for watching. I'm Raymond Arroyo. Bye now.
6: Here's Sarah, a real mom with real reasons for sending her kids to a Catholic school.
7: Something really cool about our school is that every morning after the kids drop off their coats and put their backpacks away, everybody meets in the gym, kindergarten through eighth grade. We have a daily gospel reading. We have a prayer. Our principal gives sort of a pep talk that ties back to the daily readings. Our teachers are all there. There are parents there every morning attending just because they want to be there. So it's such a great way to start the day with that prayer opportunity. Several of the grades pray before their snack time. We pray before lunch. They pray every day before they go home from school. We have weekly mass that the kids attend, which is, you know, just a great way to be with Jesus in our everyday lives.
6: 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Take a tour and ask questions. Explore financial aid options that may be available. 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
8: This is a pro-life minute with doctors Stephen and Gracie Christie.
9: Steve, here's a pro-choice argument that really upsets me. The one that says abortion empowers women and it's essential in order for women to have equality with men.
10: Right, it's a strange argument because abortion has never empowered women. It's empowered men, though, empowered them to use women for sexual pleasure without any long-term consequences. Abortion has normalized men's ability to use, exploit, manipulate, abuse, and then abandon women. And somehow they say this empowers women?
9: You know, what really empowers women is to see their children and fertility as blessings, not threats. It's a perversion of feminism to believe that women and children are each other's natural enemies. Women shouldn't have to kill their children to achieve their dreams or fully participate in society. If a pregnant woman or mother can't participate in society, then something's wrong with society, not with their fertility. I think that's a true feminist response.
11: And Harold Burke Sivers talks about the Psalms.
12: So Psalm 112 is in book 5 of the Psalms, which is the last book. The Psalms is broken into 5 books. This is in book 5. It starts off, hallelujah. Blessed the man who honors, reverence, respects, fears the Lord, who takes great delight in his commandments. See, one of the things I told the kids today is that I think the big problem when we teach young people the faith is typically don'ts. Don't have sex. Don't drink alcohol. Don't do drugs. Don't look at porn. Don't. So in their minds, we teach it that way. It's a bunch of rules and regulations and moral codes. My parents are always telling me what I can't do. And it should be rather, what does God's love free you to do?
11: For more about the Psalms, visit EWTN.com, go to search, and type in Psalms.
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5: 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On August 1st, we celebrate the Feast of the Holy Maccabees, Martyrs. About 170 years before the birth of the Savior, Judea was subjugated by the pagan Seleucid Empire under King Antiochus, who violently attempted to suppress the religion of the Israelites. Among those arrested for resisting were seven brothers and their mother, remembered as the Holy Maccabees. The pagans attempted to force the family to eat pork, whipping and scourging them, but the faithful Jews refused. When the eldest spoke out in defiance, he was horribly tortured and finally roasted to death. Each of the brothers in turn suffered similar fates, zealously defying the king, while mother and sons all encouraged each other to remain steadfast. The king urged the mother to tell her youngest son to save his own life, but she simply told him not to leave her and his brothers without his company after death. And the enraged king ordered that the defiant boy suffer even crueler torments than the others. Finally, the fearless mother met her end. The relics of these martyrs rest in the Roman Church of St. Peter in Chains. The Jews would eventually overthrow their persecutors and cleanse the temple, regaining their independence for a few more decades before the Romans eventually took over the region. Also celebrated on this day are the Feast of St. Peter in Chains, St. Alphonsus de Liguri in the modern calendar, St. Ethelwold of Winchester, and many other martyrs, confessors, and holy virgins. For more about the saints and seasons of the Catholic Church, visit thestationofthecross.com/saints and seasons.
6: Our priests always need prayers, and Seven Sisters Apostolate is seeking women to pray for our priests' needs and an increased devotion to our Blessed Mother. 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
7: St. John Vianney says that the number of the saved is as few as the number of grapes left after the vine pickers have passed. 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

0: Lord, you will accept the true sacrifice offered on your altar.
1: Lord, you will accept the true sacrifice offered on your altar.
0: Have mercy on me, God, in your kindness. In your compassion, blot out my offense. O wash me more and more from my guilt, and cleanse me from my sin.
2: My offenses, truly, I know them. My sin is always before me. Against you, you alone have I sinned. What is evil in your sight, I have done.
0: That you may be justified when you give sentence, and be without reproach when you judge. O see, in guilt I was born. A sinner was I conceived.
2: Indeed, you love truth in the heart. Then in the secret of my heart, teach me wisdom. O purify me, then I shall be clean. O wash me, I shall be whiter than snow.
0: Make me hear rejoicing and gladness, that the bones you have crushed may revive. From my sins, turn away your face and blot out all my guilt.
2: A pure heart create for me, O God. Put a steadfast spirit within me. Do not cast me away from your presence, nor deprive me of your Holy Spirit.
0: Give me again the joy of your help. With a spirit of fervor sustain me, that I may teach transgressors your ways, and sinners may return to you.
2: O rescue me, God, my helper, and my tongue shall ring out your goodness. O Lord, open my lips, and my mouth shall declare your praise.
0: For in sacrifice you take no delight. Burnt offering from me you would refuse. My sacrifice, a contrite spirit, a humbled, contrite heart, you will not spurn.
2: In your goodness, show favor to Zion, rebuild the walls of Jerusalem. Then you will be pleased with lawful sacrifice, holocaust offered on your altar.
0: Glory to the Father, and to the Son, and to the Holy Spirit.
2: As it was in the beginning, is now, and will be forever. Amen.
3: Father, he who knew no sin was made sin for us, to save us and restore us to your friendship. Look upon our contrite heart and afflicted spirit, and heal our troubled conscience, so that in the joy and strength of the Holy Spirit we may proclaim your praise and glory before all the nations.
1: Lord, you will accept the true sacrifice offered on your altar.
0: All the descendants of Israel will glory in the Lord's gift of victory.
1: All the descendants of Israel will glory in the Lord's gift of victory.
2: Truly with you, God is hidden, the God of Israel, the Savior. Those are put to shame and disgrace who vent their anger against him. Those go in disgrace who carve images.
4: Israel, you are saved by the Lord. Saved forever. You shall never be put to shame or disgrace in future ages.
2: For thus says the Lord, the creator of the heavens, who is God, the designer and maker of the earth, who established it, not creating it to be a waste, but designing it to be lived in.
4: I am the Lord, and there is no other. I have not spoken from hiding, nor from some dark place of the earth. And I have not said to the descendants of Jacob, look for me in an empty waste. I, the Lord, promise justice. I foretell what is right.
2: Come and assemble, gather together, you fugitives among the Gentiles. They are without knowledge who bear wooden idols and pray to gods that cannot save.
4: Come here and declare in council together. who announced this from the beginning and foretold it from of old? Was it not I, the Lord, besides whom there is no other God? There is no just and saving God but me.
2: Turn to me and be safe, all you ends of the earth, for I am God. There is no other.
4: By myself I swear, uttering my just decree and my unalterable word.
2: To me every knee shall bend, by me every tongue shall swear, saying, only in the Lord are just deeds and power.
4: Before him in shame shall come all who vent their anger against him. In the Lord shall be the vindication and the glory of all the descendants of Israel.
2: Glory to the Father, and to the Son, and to the Holy Spirit,
4: as it was in the beginning, is now, and will be forever. Amen.
5: All the descendants of Israel will glory in the Lord's gift of victory.
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5: Let us go into God's presence singing for joy.
4: Cry out with joy to the Lord, all the earth. Serve the Lord with gladness. Come before him singing for joy.
2: Know that he, the Lord, is God. He made us. We belong to him. We are his people, the sheep of his flock.
4: Go within his gates, giving thanks. Enter his courts with songs of praise. Give thanks to him and bless his name.
2: Indeed, how good is the Lord, eternal his merciful love. He is faithful from age to age.
4: Glory to the Father and to the Son and to the Holy Spirit.
2: As it was in the beginning, is now, and will be forever. Amen.
7: Let us pray. 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
8: A reading from the letter to the Hebrews. Remember your leaders who spoke the word of God to you. Consider how their lives ended and imitate their faith. Jesus Christ is the same yesterday, today, and forever. Do not be carried away by all kinds of strange teaching. The word of the Lord.
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0: On your walls, Jerusalem, I have set my watchmen to guard you. Day or night, they will not cease to proclaim the name of the Lord.
1: I have set my watchmen to guard you.
0: Glory to the Father, and to the Son, and to the Holy Spirit.
1: On your walls, Jerusalem, I have set my watchmen to guard you.
2: Would that I might know Christ and the power of his resurrection, and that I might share in his suffering.
3: Blessed be the Lord, the God of Israel. He has come to his people and set them free.
0: He has raised up for us a mighty Savior, born of the house of his servant David.
3: Through his holy prophets, he promised of old that he would save us from our enemies, from the hands of all who hate us.
0: He promised to show mercy to our fathers and to remember his holy covenant.
3: This was the oath he swore to our father Abraham, to set us free from the hands of our enemies, free to worship him without fear, holy and righteous in his sight all the days of our life.
0: You, my child, shall be called the prophet of the Most High, for you will go before the Lord to prepare his way, to give his people knowledge of salvation by the forgiveness of their sins.
3: In the tender compassion of our God, the dawn from on high shall break upon us to shine on those who dwell in darkness and the shadow of death, and to guide our feet into the way of peace.
0: Glory to the Father, and to the Son, and to the Holy Spirit.
3: As it was in the beginning, is now, and will be forever. Amen.
2: Would that I might know Christ and the power of his resurrection, and that I might share in his suffering.
3: Christ is the good shepherd who laid down his life for his sheep. Let us praise and thank him as we pray.
4: Nourish your people, Lord.
3: Christ, you decided to show your merciful love through your holy shepherds.
0: Let your mercy always reach us through them.
4: Nourish your people, Lord.
3: Through your vicars, you continue to perform the ministry of shepherd of souls.
0: Direct us always through our leaders.
4: Nourish your people, Lord.
3: Through your holy ones, the leaders of your people, you served as physician of our bodies and our spirits.
0: Continue to fulfill your ministry of life and holiness in us.
4: Nourish your people, Lord.
3: You taught your flock through the prudence and love of your saints.
0: Grant us continual growth in holiness under the direction of our pastors.
4: Nourish your people, Lord.
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5: Our Father, who art in heaven, hallowed be thy name. Thy kingdom come, thy will be done, on earth as it is in heaven. Give us this day our daily bread, and forgive us our trespasses, as we forgive those who trespass against us. And lead us not into temptation, but deliver us from evil.
2: Let us pray. O God, who raised up Saint Ignatius of Loyola in your church to further the greater glory of your name, grant that by his help we may imitate him in fighting the good fight on earth and merit to receive with him a crown in heaven. Through our Lord Jesus Christ, your Son, who lives and reigns with you in the unity of the Holy Spirit, God forever and ever. Amen.

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1: In the name of the Father, and of the Son, and of the Holy Spirit.
2: Amen.
1: Our Father, who art in heaven, hallowed be thy name. Thy kingdom come, thy will be done, on earth as it is in heaven.
2: Give us this day our daily bread, and forgive us our trespasses, as we forgive those who trespass against us. And lead us not into temptation, but deliver us from evil. Amen.
1: Hail Mary, full of grace, the Lord is with thee. Blessed art thou among women, and blessed is the fruit of thy womb, Jesus.
2: Holy Mary, Mother of God, pray for us sinners now and at the hour of our death. Amen.
1: I believe in God, the Father Almighty, creator of heaven and earth, and in Jesus Christ, his only Son, our Lord, who was conceived by the Holy Spirit, born of the Virgin Mary, suffered under Pontius Pilate, was crucified, died, and was buried. He descended into hell. The third day he arose again from the dead. He ascended into heaven and is seated at the right hand of God the Father Almighty. From there he shall come to judge the living and the dead.
2: I believe in the Holy Spirit, the Holy Catholic Church, the communion of saints, the forgiveness of sins, the resurrection of the body, and life everlasting. Amen.
1: Eternal Father, I offer you the body and blood, soul and divinity of your dearly beloved Son, our Lord Jesus Christ,
2: in atonement for our sins and those of the whole world.
1: For the sake of his sorrowful passion,
2: have mercy on us and on the whole world.
1: For the sake of his sorrowful passion,
2: have mercy on us and on the whole world.
1: For the sake of his sorrowful passion,
2: have mercy on us and on the whole world.
1: For the sake of his sorrowful passion,
2: have mercy on us and on the whole world.
1: For the sake of his sorrowful passion,
2: have mercy on us and on the whole world.
1: For the sake of his sorrowful passion,
2: have mercy on us and on the whole world.
1: For the sake of his sorrowful passion,
2: have mercy on us and on the whole world.
1: For the sake of his sorrowful passion,
2: have mercy on us and on the whole world.
1: For the sake of his sorrowful passion,
2: have mercy on us and on the whole world.
1: For the sake of his sorrowful passion,
2: have mercy on us and on the whole world.
1: Eternal Father, I offer you the body and blood, soul and divinity of your dearly beloved Son, our Lord Jesus Christ,
2: in atonement for our sins and those of the whole world.
1: For the sake of his sorrowful passion,
2: have mercy on us and on the whole world.
1: For the sake of his sorrowful passion,
2: have mercy on us and on the whole world.
1: For the sake of his sorrowful passion,
2: have mercy on us and on the whole world.
1: For the sake of his sorrowful passion,
2: have mercy on us and on the whole world.
1: For the sake of his sorrowful passion,
2: have mercy on us and on the whole world.
1: For the sake of his sorrowful passion,
2: have mercy on us and on the whole world.
1: For the sake of his sorrowful passion,
2: have mercy on us and on the whole world.
1: For the sake of his sorrowful passion,
2: have mercy on us and on the whole world.
1: For the sake of his sorrowful passion,
2: have mercy on us and on the whole world.
1: For the sake of his sorrowful passion,
2: have mercy on us and on the whole world.
1: Eternal Father, I offer you the body and blood, soul and divinity of your dearly beloved Son, our Lord Jesus Christ,
2: in atonement for our sins and those of the whole world.
1: For the sake of his sorrowful passion,
2: have mercy on us and on the whole world.
1: For the sake of his sorrowful passion,
2: have mercy on us and on the whole world.
1: For the sake of his sorrowful passion,
2: have mercy on us and on the whole world.
1: For the sake of his sorrowful passion,
2: have mercy on us and on the whole world.
1: For the sake of his sorrowful passion,
2: have mercy on us and on the whole world.
1: For the sake of his sorrowful passion,
2: have mercy on us and on the whole world.
1: For the sake of his sorrowful passion,
2: have mercy on us and on the whole world.
1: For the sake of his sorrowful passion,
2: have mercy on us and on the whole world.
1: For the sake of his sorrowful passion,
2: have mercy. mercy on us and on the whole world.
1: For the sake of his sorrowful passion,
2: have mercy on us and on the whole world.
1: Eternal Father, I offer you the body and blood, soul and divinity of your dearly beloved Son, our Lord Jesus Christ,
2: in atonement for our sins and those of the whole world.
1: For the sake of his sorrowful passion,
2: have mercy on us and on the whole world.
1: For the sake of his sorrowful passion,
2: have mercy on us and on the whole world.
1: For the sake of his sorrowful passion,
2: have mercy on us and on the whole world.
1: For the sake of his sorrowful passion,
2: have mercy on us and on the whole world.
1: For the sake of his sorrowful passion,
2: have mercy on us and on the whole world.
1: For the sake of his sorrowful passion,
2: have mercy on us and on the whole world.
1: For the sake of his sorrowful passion,
2: have mercy on us and on the whole world.
1: For the sake of his sorrowful passion,
2: have mercy on us and on the whole world.
1: For the sake of his sorrowful passion,
2: have mercy on us and on the whole world.
1: For the sake of his sorrowful passion,
2: have mercy on us and on the whole world.
1: Eternal Father, I offer you the body and blood, soul and divinity of your dearly beloved Son, our Lord Jesus Christ,
2: in atonement for our sins and those of the whole world.
1: For the sake of his sorrowful passion,
2: have mercy on us and on the whole world.
1: For the sake of his sorrowful passion,
2: have mercy on us and on the whole world.
1: For the sake of his sorrowful passion,
2: have mercy on us and on the whole world.
1: For the sake of his sorrowful passion,
2: have mercy on us and on the whole world.
1: For the sake of his sorrowful passion,
2: have mercy on us and on the whole world.
1: For the sake of his sorrowful passion,
2: have mercy on us and on the whole world.
1: For the sake of his sorrowful passion,
2: have mercy on us and on the whole world.
1: For the sake of his sorrowful passion,
2: have mercy on us and on the whole world.
1: For the sake of his sorrowful passion,
2: have mercy on us and on the whole world.
1: For the sake of his sorrowful passion,
2: have mercy on us and on the whole world.
1: Holy God, Holy Mighty One, Holy Immortal One,
2: have mercy on us and on the whole world.
1: Holy God, Holy Mighty One, Holy Immortal One,
2: have mercy on us and on the whole world.
1: Holy God, Holy Mighty One, Holy Immortal One,
2: have mercy on us and on the whole world.
1: In the name of the Father, and of the Son, and of the Holy Spirit.
2: Amen.

0: joyful mysteries of the Holy Rosary with Mother Angelica and the nuns of Our Lady of the Angels Monastery.
1: In the name of the Father, and of the Son, and of the Holy Spirit.
2: Amen.
1: I believe in God, the Father Almighty, creator of heaven and earth, and in Jesus Christ, his only Son, our Lord, who was conceived by the Holy Spirit, born of the Virgin Mary, suffered under Pontius Pilate, was crucified, died, and was buried. He descended into hell. The third day he rose again from the dead. He ascended into heaven and sits at the right hand of God, the Father Almighty, from whence he shall come to judge the living and the dead.

thee. 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Hail Mary, full of grace, the Lord is with thee. Blessed art thou among women, and blessed is the fruit of thy womb, Jesus. Full of grace, the Lord is with thee. Blessed art thou amongst women, and blessed is the fruit of thy womb.

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1: As it was in the beginning, is now, and ever shall be, world without end. Amen.
0: The first joyful mystery, the Annunciation.
2: When the darkness of sin covered mankind, your love and humility, kind Mother, turned the face of the Father toward his erring children. Through the message of an angel, you accepted the will of God with trust and love.
0: Our Father, who art in heaven, hallowed be thy name.

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Blessed art thou among women, and blessed is the fruit of thy womb, Jesus.

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0: 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Blessed art thou among women, and blessed is the fruit of thy womb, Jesus.
1: Holy Mary, Mother of God, pray for us sinners, now and at the hour of our death. Amen.

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The Lord is with thee. 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
1: 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Amen.
0: O my Jesus,
1: forgive us our sins, save us from the fires of hell, and lead all souls to heaven, especially those in most need of thy mercy.
0: The second joyful mystery, the Visitation.
2: What impulse of love made you hurry to visit your cousin Elizabeth's kind mother? At a moment when you had every right to rest in the jubilant news that you would be the mother of the Messiah, you left the place of your exaltation.
0: Our Father, who art in heaven, hallowed be thy name, thy kingdom.

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1: 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Sweet Mother, we want to take our place with the shepherds to tell Jesus of our love and gratitude.
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0: 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Hail Mary, full of grace, the Lord is with thee. Blessed art thou among women, and blessed is the fruit of thy womb, Jesus. Hail Mary, full of grace, the Lord is with thee. Blessed art thou among women, and blessed is the fruit of thy womb, Jesus. Full of grace, the Lord is with thee. Blessed art thou among women, and blessed is the fruit of thy womb, Jesus.
1: Holy Mary, Mother of God, pray for us sinners, now and at the hour of our death. Amen.
0: Hail Mary, full of grace, the Lord is with thee. Blessed art thou amongst women, and blessed is the fruit of thy womb.

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1: Holy Mary, Mother of God, pray for us sinners now and at the hour of our death. Amen.
0: Glory be to the Father, and to the Son, and to the Holy Spirit.

0: joyful mystery, the presentation.
1: 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What must have been your joy as you gave Jesus to Simeon?
0: Our Father, who art in heaven, hallowed be thy name. Thy kingdom come, thy will be done on earth as it is in heaven.

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1: Holy Mary.

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1: Holy Mary,
0: full of grace, the Lord is with thee. Blessed art thou among women, and blessed is the fruit of thy womb, Jesus.
1: Holy Mary, Mother of God, pray for us sinners now and at the hour of our death. Amen.
0: Hail Mary, full of grace, the Lord is with thee. Blessed art thou among women, and blessed is the fruit of thy womb, Jesus.

0: to the Son, and to the Holy Spirit.
1: 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Amen.
0: O my Jesus,
1: forgive us our sins, save us from the fires of hell, and lead all souls to heaven, especially those in most need of thy mercy.
0: The fifth joyful mystery, the finding of Jesus in the temple.
2: Kind Mother, we cannot conceive the agony of your pure heart as you looked for your child for 3 days.
0: Our Father, who art in heaven, hallowed be thy name. 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
1: Give us this day

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Hail Mary, full of grace, the Lord is with thee. 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Full of grace, the Lord is with thee. Blessed art thou amongst women, and blessed is the fruit of thy womb.

0: the divine's assistance remain always with us. In the name of the Father, and the Son, and the Holy Spirit.
1: Please join us in praying the morning offering. In the name of the Father, and of the Son, and of the Holy Spirit, amen. O Jesus, through the Immaculate Heart of Mary, I offer you my prayers, works, joys, and sufferings of this day. For all the intentions of your Sacred Heart, in union with the Holy Sacrifice of the Mass throughout the world, in reparation for my sins, for the intentions of all my relatives and friends, and in particular for the intentions of the Holy Father this month. In the name of the Father, and of the Son, and of the Holy Spirit, amen.
2: Coming up on the Station of the Cross Community Calendar, Sacred Heart of Jesus Diocesan Shrine in Bowmansville will celebrate Our Lady of Fatima with Mass and processions at 6:30 p.m. on the 13th of each month from May through October. 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
0: The angel of the Lord declared unto Mary,
3: and she conceived by the Holy Spirit.
0: Hail Mary, full of grace, the Lord is with thee. Blessed art thou among women, and blessed is the fruit of thy womb, Jesus.
3: Holy Mary, Mother of God, pray for us sinners, now and at the hour of our death. Amen.
0: Behold the handmaid of the Lord. Hail Mary, full of grace, the Lord is with thee. Blessed art thou among women, and blessed is the fruit of thy womb, Jesus.
3: Holy Mary, Mother of God, pray for us sinners, now and at the hour of our death. Amen.
0: And the Word was made flesh.
3: And dwelt among us.
0: Hail Mary, full of grace, the Lord is with thee. Blessed art thou among women, and blessed is the fruit of thy womb, Jesus.
3: Pray for us,
0: Holy Mother of God.
3: Amen.

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1: Our first sermon for today is entitled St. Peter in Chains and the Holy Maccabees. Pray first, then go to war.
2: In the name of the Father, and the Son, and the Holy Ghost, amen. Today we have two commemorated feasts in the church. The Feast of St. Peter in Chains and the Feast of the Holy Maccabees from the Old Testament. The Feast of St. Peter in Chains is a commemoration in the Universal Church, but a third-class feast for the Fraternity of St. Peter specifically. So going over these, you know, these two feasts actually combine very well together to give us two sides of the coin

0: how we are to respond in the face of tyranny and overreach from the secular sources, from the government or whatever it may be. The church is sovereign. The rights of God are first, and then the rights of natural authority, the state or whatever it may be. But of course, universal desire of fallen humanity is to exert man's rights over God, man's desires really over God. And so we see how ought we to respond in the face of that. These two feasts today give us the two responses. And so we will go through that. So St. Peter in chains, this is recorded in Acts chapter 12, and it was after the crucifixion, the resurrection of Christ, the Pentecost, the apostles are preaching. They've been interrogated, imprisoned, released, scourged, all this kind of stuff. And this is a little later. In fact, this is, it begins with St. James the Greater having returned from Spain, having returned from Tarsus, being killed and seeing that this pleased the Jews. Proceeded to imprison St. Peter also. And so St. Peter is in chains, and this is during the feast of upcoming to the Passover, the days of the Azymes. And Peter was kept in prison, and the prayer was made without ceasing by the church unto God for him. And the very next day, the day that Herod was planning on bringing Peter out and presenting him before the people and presumably sentencing him to death, Peter was miraculously delivered from prison. An angel of the Lord came and struck him in the side as he was sleeping and told him, put on thy sandals, gird thy loins, and follow me. And St. Peter supposes it's a vision and follows the angel. The chains fall off of his wrists and his feet. He follows the angel through the dungeon, past the guards, out the gate, along the street, and he presumes he's seeing a vision, and the angel disappears. And then Peter comes to himself, and he says, now I know in very deed that the Lord has sent his angel and has delivered me out of the hand of Herod and from all expectation of the people of the Jews. Fantastic, completely unforeseen deliverance from prison, from certain death, miraculously, right? Completely at the hands of God and through prayer. And so this would be one of the ways in which we respond to tyranny by the state or persecution from the state is by prayer, is by long suffering. And, you know, when Peter was in prison, what was he doing? He was sleeping, right? He wasn't pacing back and forth, you know, nervously biting his fingernails, anxious and worried, struggling against his chains. He was sleeping, and the angel told him, put on your sandals, gird yourself up. Like, he was relaxed. And so that can be a certain attitude that we have to take. Sometimes there is just nothing else we can do. And rather than be worried and anxious frustrated, whatever it may be, stressed out, relax, you know, take a nap, pray to God and believe entirely that God's will is going to be done. And St. Peter, for all he knew, he was going to follow St. James. St. James had just been killed. He just had been beheaded. And so St. Peter, this is the night, the very next day, St. Peter must have been expecting to be executed. And what was he doing? You know, he was relaxed. He was prepared and ready to accept the will of God, whatever that may be. And he even says that against all expectation, not only of Herod and not only of the Jews, but even of himself. So we need to be ready for that. We need to have that courage and be ready to die. God did not deliver James. He delivered St. Peter. And in fact, this is the first time, well, one of the many times St. Peter is in prison. He's imprisoned here in Jerusalem with King Herod, but his work wasn't finished yet. But later on, St. Peter would be imprisoned by Nero in Rome, and from that, he wouldn't be delivered. He would be killed, crucified. So there is, as I said, that aspect of it, of relaxing, of accepting the will of God, of just being at peace. And praying, not resisting, not fighting, but just accepting whatever may come. Although I would like to point out that perhaps, as has been said, that St. Peter, maybe was sleeping too soundly. Perhaps a calling back to the Garden of Gethsemane when he slept during our Lord's Passion. And that's why the angel kicked him in the side. It says percussit in Latin, struck, rather forceful. So perhaps, you know, maybe a little bit, but he certainly was a change from his usual temperament. St. Peter is impetuous, always opening his mouth to speak, always saying we should do this, we should do that, we should take action, drawing his sword. Finally, he's learned to calm his temper and accept the will of God. So, you know, a couple of personal lessons for St. Peter there as well. Up the other side of the coin is the Maccabees, in that we are not always to sit back and be at peace and only to pray, but sometimes zealous action, even military action, is appropriate. And this is a benefit, we could say, or the happy coincidence of having these two feasts on the same day, the Maccabees and St. Peter in prison. For the Maccabees is so named after Mattathias Maccabees, the elder, and his sons, Judas Maccabeus, Simeon, and so on, who during the tyrannical reign of Antiochus appointed governor over Judea, not a Jew, but from a Roman, tried to stamp out the Jewish religion of persecution. They had returned from the Babylonian captivity a few hundred years previous and were now undergoing persecution by a foreign power. The Jewish religion, the Jewish customs were being outlawed. People were being executed for circumcising their children, which is the equivalent of baptism. Certainly a religious persecution. And what happens? Well, the people are praying, certainly. They're beseeching God for help. And help comes in the form of Mattathias the Elder. And he and his sons refused to abide by the government's demands to sacrifice to false gods. This comes from Maccabees chapter 2. And this is 2 verse 16. And many of the people of Israel consented and came to them, but Matthias and his sons stood firm. And they that were sent from Antiochus answering said to Mattathias, thou art a ruler and honorable and a great man in the city and adorned with sons and brethren. Therefore come thou first and obey the king's command, as all nations have done, and the men of Judah, and they that remain in Jerusalem. And thou and thy sons shall be numbered in the among the king's friends, and enriched with gold and silver and many presents. And then Mattathias answered and said with a loud voice, although all nations obey King Antiochus, so as to depart every man from the service of the law, I and my sons and my brethren will obey the law of our fathers. God be merciful unto us. It is not profitable for us to forsake the law and the justices of God. We will not hearken to the words of King Antiochus, neither will we sacrifice and transgress the commandments of our law. Now, even as the elder Maccabee was speaking, a certain Jew came up in the sight of all to sacrifice idols upon the altar. And Mattathias saw it and was grieved, and his wrath was kindled. And he moved and he showed zeal for the law and slew the man at the altar. And turning, he slew also the officers who had come to compel them to sacrifice. And verse 27, Matthias cried out in the city with a loud voice, saying, everyone that has zeal for the law and maintains a testament, let him follow me. So he and his sons fled into the mountains and left all that they had in the city. Well, so it is more than just prayer, more than just beseeching God, that is required. When it comes down to it, when we are faced with apostasy or adhering to the laws of God, we have the right to uphold the laws of God, even to the point of lethal force, as shown by Mattathias. And, you know, lest we think that, well, that was the Old Testament, and this is not, you know, the way it is now. Now we should be pacifist, right? We should be like St. Peter now, right? Because this is the New Testament and not the Old Testament. Aha. Well, even in the Old Testament, we are given an example of, we could say, pacifism, of that putting everything solely on God. And there was a contingent of Jews, about 1,000, who went and hid in the wilderness. And there was men came to wage battle against them on the Sabbath. And the men who were there, the Jews, said, we will not fight on the Sabbath. It is against the law. Let us stay here as a testament that you are killing us unjustly. And they were all slain, 1,000 of them. Then Mattathias and Judas Maccabeus and the others were grieved and mourned for them and said, let us not do likewise, for unless we resist, if even on the Sabbath, we will all be slain. So a pacifism itself is you know, it was a good example. It was brave. It was bold. It was very, showed a great, trust in God. But resulted, you know, if everybody was like that, everybody would be slaughtered. There would be no one left. And we have the example of the Vendée in France, at the time of the Napoleonic eras, the French Revolution and so on. We have the example of the Cristeros, very recently, even just a hundred years ago in Mexico, who took up arms and fought against a tyrannical, government who, and this is not for their freedoms, right? This is not for their, American way of life, their Mexican way of life, their French way of life. It was for God. It was for religion. It was because peoples, could no longer give God the worship which was his due. They could no longer feed and take care of their souls with the sacraments of the church. Now they could not teach their children the ways of God. That is why we have to resist. Fear ye not they who can harm the body, but those who can harm the soul. And this is always why Catholics will rise up in a military fashion, is to defend the weak, to defend the widows, the orphans, the poor, to defend the rights of God and the rights of people to be to worship the true God. And so, sadly, it seems that those days may be coming even here to our country. It is only something which is pursued after all other means have been exhausted. But as self-defense is a natural law right, and the church has always upheld that you may use deadly force to defend oneself, you know, you don't wait until the burglar is breaking into your house to think, oh, I should go down to the store and buy a gun. It's too late at that point. You have one already, hoping never to use it, but knowing how and being prepared. And that is what we as Catholics need to be able to do. And this is the case where simply owning a handgun is not going to be enough. Much, much more is required. There's coordination, there's cooperation, there's understanding each other, there's getting along with each other, there's forming friendships among parishes, between parishes, being able to put up a legitimate capacity to resist. Not that we would want to do that, but having the capacity to do so, being able, and that coordination, those logistics, that takes time. It's not something to do at the last minute. And I'd have to say, if anything, if I was going to have to describe the modern Catholic Church in these times, I would describe it as weak, flabby, pathetic, effeminate, unready, that's following the example of bishops. Or I could describe it as, restless, angry, frustrated, eager, right? Ready to do something. Well, those times are coming. And so I would say, if you know anybody in your parish who is of like mind, get together with them. Like I said, start forming those friendships, those alliances, that build that network. And when the time comes, we'll be that much more ready to be able to hopefully put up a front which is organized enough that there's not even any attempt. It's like, okay, nope, they're too organized. We can't do this. And they back down. That is why we do it. So let us pray to God for the strength, the wisdom, the prudence to know what to do. Are these the times to be like St. Peter, where we just sit in our chains and pray, and then God miraculously delivers us against all expectations? Or is this the time of the Maccabees, where we have to rise up and fight manfully and win many battles, which the Maccabees did? After 3 years, they liberated their country, which lasted for 100 years until the Romans in the 63 BC once again took over. So that's it. Let us be prepared for either possibility, but it's only going to come with deep interior prayer. Pray first, act later. Let us pray for that grace and that courage. St. Peter, pray for us. Holy Maccabees, pray for us. God bless you all in the name of the Father, Son, and the Holy Ghost. Amen.
1: We hope you enjoyed that sermon entitled St. Peter in Chains and the Holy Maccabees. Pray first, then go to war. Our next sermon is entitled St. Alphonsus, Zealous Doctor.
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2: Today we celebrate this memorial of St. Alphonsus Liguori. He lived in the 18th century and was born in Naples, and so spent his time in southern Italy filled with all of the piety, which is typical of the southern Italians. And he went on to become a bishop down there in southern Italy and would also become a doctor of the church. Now, in the church's prayers and in the readings of the Mass, the church will find certain elements which apply specifically to that saint. And so we heard in the opening prayer of today's Mass mention of St. Alphonsus's zeal for souls. Okay, so this was a particular gift that he received from above, this remarkable desire to do anything and everything to save souls, to sanctify them. And so he's actually known as the most zealous doctor. And one of the things, as a mark of his zeal, he made a private vow never to waste time. So every spare moment that he had was employed for the salvation of souls, for the good, spiritual good of others, whether it was in prayer or penitential practices or spiritual writings or fulfilling his duties as a bishop or catechizing simple countryside people. Okay, he was always employed in working for the good of souls. So again, this is evidence of his zeal, the zeal that he had for souls. We see also in today's reading, today's gospel, it says, "But whoever obeys and teaches these commandments will be called greatest in the kingdom of heaven." And so St. Alphonsus obeyed for sure, and he also taught the commandments. He was a moral theologian, and he's actually the patron saint of moral theologians. That was kind of his theological specialty. And so that's why there's mention of teaches these commandments, and the church applies this reading to St. Alphonsus. So St. Alphonsus, in his zeal for souls and wanting to bring them along the way of salvation, he recommends two things in particular, and that is devotion to the Blessed Sacrament and to the Blessed Virgin Mary. And so he says this, "Blessed is he who clings with love and confidence to those two anchors of salvation, Jesus and Mary. He certainly will not be lost." And this actually brings to my mind the vision of another saint, St. John Bosco, who lived about 100 years after St. Alphonsus, when he actually had this vision of the church in the image of a ship that was in turbulent waters. And it went and anchored itself to two pillars, upon which one was the Blessed Sacrament and the other was a statue of Our Lady. Okay, so these are the two anchors, not only of each individual soul, as St. Alphonsus mentions, but of the entire church. Right? Jesus and Mary, they always go together. And so you can look into the spiritual works of St. Alphonsus, and I would recommend any of those works to any one of you. They're just that good that every single sentence has value in it to lift up your soul and to increase your love of our Lord and of Our Lady and of neighbor as well. So St. Alphonsus's big work on Our Lady was called The Glories of Mary. Probably some of you are familiar with it. And his whole goal in that book was to bring in all of the pious statements of the fathers and doctors of the church and to bring them into one resource so that the faithful could have easy access to the treasures of Marian doctrine and piety up until his time. And now, one of the phrases that I love in this book is he explains his approach to different statements about Our Lady, different theological positions, and how we should always attribute to Our Lady that which is best. And this is what he says. "When an opinion is in any way honorable to the Most Holy Virgin, and has some foundation and is not repugnant to the faith and the decrees of the church and to the truth, the rejection of it and opposition to it, because the contrary may also be true, indicates little devotion to the Mother of God. I would not be one of the number of these, nor would I see you, my reader, one of them, but rather of the number of those who fully and firmly believe all that can be believed without error concerning the greatness of Mary. So that statement says a whole lot about the love and devotion that was in the heart of St. Alphonsus. And certainly he was receiving grace after grace from the mediatrix of all graces. And so let's strive to imitate St. Alphonsus in his zeal, and especially this passionate love for our Lord and the Blessed Sacrament and for his Blessed Mother. In the name of the Father, and of the Son, and of the Holy Spirit. Amen.
1: We hope you enjoyed that sermon entitled St. Alphonsus, Zealous Doctor. Our next sermon is entitled The Holy Maccabean Martyrs.
4: In the name of the Father, and of the Son, and of the Holy Ghost, amen. Today we celebrate the feast of the Holy Maccabees Martyrs. These seven brothers and their venerable mother suffered martyrdom for their faith in God and his holy law in the second century before Christ under the tyrant Antiochus Epiphanes, the impious king of Syria. Their relics were placed in the church of St. Peter's Chains in Rome beneath the altar on August the 1st. The Catholic Church in the West does not celebrate the feasts of saints of the Old Testament on the basis that they descended into hell, meaning the place of the dead, or the limbo of the just souls. There are only two exceptions, the holy innocents, in each of whom Christ was put to death, and the holy Maccabees. Out of fidelity to God, as expressed in the law of Moses, the holy Maccabees refused to eat pork flesh, and they were subjected to unheard of tortures, as is told in full detail in the second book of Maccabees, chapter 7. I strongly encourage you to read this very moving account of their martyrdom. 2 Maccabees, chapter 7. The mother of the holy Maccabees was forced to witness the torture and execution of all seven of her sons, yet she never wavered. The heroic mother stood by, encouraging and strengthening her seven sons. The following are some of the words of the mother. 2 Maccabees chapter 7 verses 21 to 23, quote, "And she bravely exhorted every one of them, being filled with wisdom. She said to them, 'I know not how you were formed in my womb, for I neither gave you breath nor soul nor life, neither did I frame the limbs of every one of you. But the creator of the world that formed the nativity of man, he will restore you again in his mercy, both breath and life, as now you despise yourselves for the sake of his laws.'" Close quote. There are four reasons why the church celebrates the feast of the holy Maccabees, even though they descended into hell, that is, the limbo of the just souls. First of all, because they suffered martyrdom for the law of God, and their passion of unheard of tortures is recorded in sacred scripture. Secondly, due to the mystical significance of their number. The number seven is the number of universality. In these seven saints are represented all the Old Testament patriarchs and prophets who deserve to be honored and venerated. In the seven Maccabee brothers, Holy Church pays reverence to all the saints of the Old Testament because seven is the number by which universality is designated. The third reason is their example of patience under suffering. The Church sets before her children the heroic example of these martyrs so that their constancy may encourage us to be courageous and zealous for the one true Catholic faith, so that all the faithful will be ready to suffer for the law of the gospel as the Maccabees suffered for the law of Moses. The fourth and final reason is the cause for which they suffered. They bore tortures for the defense of God's law as it was expressed in their time. Holy Maccabees, pray for us.
1: We hope you enjoyed that sermon entitled The Holy Maccabean Martyrs. Our next sermon is entitled St. Peter Julian Aimard.
5: August 1st, St. Peter Julian Aimard, Confessor, Third Order, Founder. The founder of the Blessed Sacrament Fathers was a member of the Third Order Secular of St. Francis as a young priest, and throughout his life he retained a great love for St. Francis and continued to make frequent use of books on Franciscan spirituality. St. Francis, too, was his model in the ardent devotion to the Blessed Sacrament by which he distinguished himself. He was born at Le Mur, near Grenoble in southern France, on February 4th, 1811. His father, who headed a big oil business, was opposed to his son becoming a priest, but he finally gave his son consent. At the age of 18, in 1829, he entered the novitiate of the Oblates in Marseille. But ill health forced him to leave. After some time, however, he was able to complete his studies at the diocesan seminary in Grenoble, and he was ordained a priest on July 20th, 1834. Shortly afterwards, he joined the Third Order Secular of St. Francis. For 3 years, he was an assistant and, for 2 years, pastor in a small parish of 450 souls. He then became a member of the newly founded Marists. In this religious congregation, he held some of the highest positions, including that of director of the Marist Third Order, founded 1832 to 1833. Encouraged by Pope Pius IX, Father Aimard in 1856 founded a new religious congregation of priests, the Blessed Sacrament Fathers, SSS, for the purpose of promoting devotion to the Blessed Sacrament. 2 years later, 1858, he also founded a sisterhood at Anier in the Servants of the Blessed Sacrament. The members of both societies devote themselves to perpetual adoration of the Blessed Sacrament. Father Aimard also founded a society of lay people to promote devotion to the Holy Eucharist. By the founding of these societies, as well as by his preaching and example, Father Aimard contributed greatly to making the devotion to the Blessed Sacrament the devotion of our times, as it was called during the first part of the 20th century. He advocated frequent reception of Holy Communion at a time when this was still a rare practice, and he prepared the way for the International Eucharistic Congresses, of which the first was held in 1881. Worn out by his incessant labors, Father Aimard went to his native town for a rest in 1868, but the trip was too much for his weakened condition, and he died at Le Mur on August 11th of that year, at the age of 57. He was beatified by Pope Pius XI in 1925, and he was solemnly declared as saint by Pope John XXIII on December 9th, 1962, the day after the close of the first session of the Second Vatican Council. In the 1959 edition of the Franciscan Book of Saints, Blessed Peter Julian Aimard was listed among founders whose membership in the Third Order was doubtful. However, it is now certain that he was invested in the Third Order soon after he was ordained a priest. On visiting the Most Holy Sacrament, consider the abundance of spiritual food Father Peter Aimard found in the Blessed Sacrament. That was the source of his virtues and sanctity. The hours that he could spend there were the sweetest hours of his life. For the benefit of all of us, our Lord dwells in the Blessed Sacrament according to his promise. Behold, I am with you all days, even to the consummation of the world. Matthew 28:20. And to all the Holy Ghost says, taste and see the good that the Lord is sweet. Psalm 33:9. Our Savior himself invites us, come to me, all you who labor and are burdened, and I will refresh you. Matthew 11:28. Should that not induce us to visit him often in the Blessed Sacrament? The King of Heaven lives among us and receives everyone, just as in Bethlehem, where he received the poor shepherds as well as the holy kings. Is it not highly proper that we too should visit him, to pay him homage and adore him? What Christian could be indifferent and remain away? Consider that it is not given to everybody to visit the Blessed Sacrament in the same manner. In the convent where the inmates dwell under the same roof with our dear Lord, they can and must visit him more frequently than is possible for laymen. And those who live in the world and have the spare time should do it more frequently than those who have household duties to attend to. To go there or to remain there too long and so neglect one's duties would not be agreeable to our Savior. It ought, however, to be the pleasure and the aim of every Christian to attend the public afternoon devotions held on Sundays and holidays. Christ assures us that it is his delight to remain with the children of men. Proverbs 8:31. And can it be troublesome to us to go to him? Whoever has genuine love for him in his heart will also greet him as often as he passes a church and will send him a greeting if he sees a church at a distance. Have you conscientiously visited our Lord in accordance with your circumstances? Or have you found greater pleasure in Sunday afternoon visits of every other kind but visiting the Blessed Sacrament? Consider the great profit we can derive from visiting the Blessed Sacrament. There the same living Lord dwells who once went about doing good in Palestine. His generosity has not diminished, and his power is the same as it was then. According to the measure of your confidence, you will also receive consolation from him there. In the Blessed Sacrament, our Lord is also our model for the most beautiful virtues. There, Father Peter Aymard meditated on his humble seclusion, his poverty under the appearance of bread, his obedience to every priest, his patience at so much profanation, his holy captivity for love of us. Would that we followed his example and learned these virtues, drawing strength from the Blessed Sacrament to imitate them. Prayer of the Church. O Lord Jesus Christ, who in this wonderful sacrament of the Eucharist have left us a memorial of your passion, grant to us, we beg you, so to venerate the sacred mysteries of your body and blood, that we may ever experience within us the fruit of your redemption. Amen. Saint Peter Julian Aymard, pray for us.
1: We hope you enjoyed that sermon entitled St. Peter Julian Aymard. Our next sermon is entitled St. Alphonsus de Liguori.
6: Memorial of St. Alphonsus Liguori, the great doctor of the church, a moral theologian, not a doctor for being so much a dogmatic theologian, but more because of his volumes he's written. He wrote on moral theology in a time of the Jansenists, who are super, super strict, and then the laxist, and he was considered a kind of a moderate. Today we would consider St. Alphonsus super strict, and but we live in different times. And St. Alphonsus, especially known for his many books on spirituality, and I think it was 10 books, maybe not 10, one of the publishers of printing up a lot of these fat books on his spirituality, Jesus, spouse of Jesus Christ, a preparation for death, the glories of Mary, the life of perfect means of salvation, and many other books that were made available cheaply in the last 50 years or so, and you can read them now in many libraries and go get them. They're probably out of print now, but you can get them on eBay or. And the books are just amazingly profound, and they really help us in our spiritual life and help us to focus on heaven and the things of the next life, the last things. And he really, really is very profound, and will be probably till the end of the world, helping people to become holy and to become saints, to focus on spiritual things, supernatural things. He lived in the 1700s and lived 91 years. One of our friars, Father Alphonsus Sutton, took his name after St. Alphonsus, and he lived 91 years and very much patterned his life after St. Alphonsus. He was a moral theologian too, one of our priests. And I spent a year studying with him. He was very good. And and at the end of his life, Father Alphonsus, our priest, has had his head bent down in his later years, and St. Alphonsus had his head bent down too. He had paralysis towards the end of his life, and his head was so bent that his chin was made in it and was embedded into his chest. He had a hard time eating until he had somewhat of an operation, which allowed him to eat somewhat. And this sort of bent head happened while he was made a bishop, and he kept asking for his resignation to the Pope, but the Pope wouldn't give it to him because he was so effective. Just his presence in his diocese was so effective in bringing about edification. But he's known, of course, as the founder of the Redemptorist Order. But before he became a priest, he was a lawyer, one of the famous lawyers in Naples. And he was a lawyer for 8 years, and they say he never lost a case until his very last one, when he made a really dumb mistake on a case. And he was so totally, and he lost the case. He was so totally humiliated that he didn't eat for 3 days and spent the time in prayer trying to figure out what he should do with the rest of his life. He decided to give up his lawyer career, which he was really good at, the best in one of the best in Italy, Naples at the time. But because of that, he realized that God wanted to humble him, and he decided to become a priest, and so he studied for the priesthood and was ordained. And some years after, he found his vocation of preaching missions to the poor in the mountain areas, and did that for many years, and was appointed bishop strongly against his will. And as a bishop, he would conscientiously go through the churches in his diocese and make sure that every church was had the vestments and was made and dignified, because many of the churches were poor and didn't have even the minimum to celebrate a worthy mass. So he would provide for these churches in his diocese, and he reformed the convents and reformed the seminaries and did so many things, and would petition Rome asking for resignation because he was doing nothing in his diocese, and yet he was doing so much. He was couldn't see it. So we had in his Redemptorist Order, he had four or five friar houses in Naples, and about four or five outside of Naples in the Papal States. And as he was getting old and decrepit, some of his friars were doing things in an underhanded way, and they petitioned the king in Naples to approve of his order, and that got the Pope upset that he would try to do that, and so he got the wrong message in Rome, and they thought that he was trying to do things outside of the Holy See, and the petition that was made to the King of Naples was a total reformation, total change of his order, and so the Pope found out about that and suppressed the houses that were in Naples, including St. Alphonsus, and he was removed from his own order that he founded. This was all towards the end of his life. The houses in the Papal States were sustained and kept the Redemptorist order going. So this was a very great sorrow for the last days of the life of Saint Alphonsus. But the same Pope who removed Saint Alphonsus from his own order ended up later on proclaiming him venerable because he learned the whole story of the friars were working against Saint Alphonsus's wishes. And anyways, so at the end of his life, Saint Alphonsus had written 111 books on spirituality and theology, and is a great saint for us today. Took a vow not to waste any time, and we can see the good that he did during his life and for the rest of the history of the church with the books that he's left us. So we ask him for that zeal that he had, that devotion and fervor that he had that would cause him to write all these beautiful books to help us in our spirituality. Ask him to help us to live a more holy life.
1: We hope you enjoyed that sermon entitled St. Alphonsus de Liguori. Our final sermon for today is entitled St. Peter in Chains, Who Knows When You'll Be Bound?
7: Amen. St. Peter in Chains, that was the subject of the epistle for today, Acts chapter 12, 1 through 10, I think, about how Peter, Herod Agrippa, stretched forth his hand and afflicted the church. And he killed James, a brother of John, with a sword, and seeing that it pleased the Jews, proceeded to arrest Peter also and threw him into prison. And this James, the brother of John, we just celebrated his feast last month. That was July 25th, St. James the Greater, who was killed by Herod there in Jerusalem. And then his relics were translated back to Spain, where he was buried eventually at the place Compostela, which we heard that story. So St. Peter's in prison, and Herod cast him into prison, delivering him to four files of soldiers to be kept, intending after the Pasch to bring him forth to the people. But prayers were made without ceasing by the church unto God for him. And when Herod would have brought him forth, that same night an angel appeared and delivered him. Now, it's so easy for us to, or rather it's difficult for us to put ourselves in the time, in the place when we read these stories. Imagine being St. Peter there in prison, and he didn't know what was going to happen. We do, but he didn't. And so I ask you, what time of year was this? It's in there. Did you hear what time of year it is? Herod delivers him in prison to bring him forth after the Pasch. It was Easter. And so it's a year or some years after, but St. Peter was in prison essentially on Good Friday. And he was there on Holy Saturday. And Herod was waiting for the Sabbath to be over to bring him forth to the people. What does St. Peter think is going to happen? St. James was just killed. And he's there sitting in prison thinking, this is just like our Lord. Christ was imprisoned. He was brought forth. And what happened to him? was scourged, he was tortured, he was mocked, he was crucified. What do we think St. Peter is thinking? That this is about to happen to me. I'm about to be crucified and tortured and killed. I'm going to be brought forth before the Jews. James was just killed, and now it's my turn. Four files of soldiers. This is like 30 men. So this is serious, and God didn't save St. James. St. James was not delivered. St. James was put to death. Why would St. Peter think he's any different? Right? He knows he's no different. So this is the situation. This is a circumstance. And this is how, when we read these events, we really need to pause and think, because we have to be able to apply it to ourselves. So often we think, oh, Lord, where are you? Why aren't you delivering me? And we're so anxious and we're so nervous. And we want God to do something, because we know maybe he will, maybe he won't. Maybe I'll be like St. James. Maybe I'll be like St. Peter. We have to be resigned. Now, something about St. Peter's character. What was he always doing in scriptures? He was always impetuous, you know, saying something, doing something, jumping into the boat, jumping out of the boat, right? Proclaiming something for our Lord. But we just heard, right? Matthew chapter 16 was a gospel for today's feast. You are Christ. Christ says to the apostles, who do you all say that I am? Right? And he's got 12 of them all standing there. And who knows? They're all like, well, I kind of have a thought, but I don't want to say it. Maybe somebody, Peter will say it. He'll do it for us. It's always Peter who speaks first. He's impetuous. He just does it. So there's a boldness there. There's a rashness. But interesting. So we keep going with the story today. And it was when Peter was there in prison. Where did the angel find him? An angel appeared, and what happened? And the angel appeared into the prison, and there the angel found St. Peter pacing back and forth in fear for his life, worried, you know, shaking the bars. Walking in a circle, gnawing on his fingers. No, the angel found St. Peter sleeping, right? Similar to when he was in the garden, right? Sleeping for grief. But there is kind of a change in that St. Peter is not impetuous here. St. Peter is not, the bold, overzealous. He's accepted, right? He's learned to accept this is the way that it is. And if I be delivered unto death, blessed be God. If there be, you know, like for the church was praying, offering unceasing prayers to God for the deliverance of St. Peter. If I be delivered, blessed be God. So we see St. Peter has learned a lesson here, and he's ready to accept whatever may happen. And the angel, but as I mentioned, perhaps he was sleeping a little too soundly, for it says the angel struck him in the side to wake him. And it says, you know, gird yourself, put on thy sandals. And follows him out, and then St. Peter thinks it's a vision until the angel disappears, and he says, against all expectation, I have been delivered. All expectation. Absolutely nobody could have seen that coming, and yet there he was, delivered, almost not believing it, like in the moment, having to believe it just by the circumstances, the fact of circumstances. So for us, that would be good for us to remember in this time, when it seems like, how can God save the church? How can God save the world, our country, whatever it may be? Against all expectations, God can act. And so swiftly that it's going to seem like a dream. How could we possibly be delivered? We have to have that faith. And it's also the feast today, the commemoration of the Holy Maccabees, one of those few Old Testament saints who are venerated in the church. And the common theme for St. Peter in chains and for the Maccabees is the church in exile, the church imprisoned. What was the establishment church at the time of St. Peter? It was the high priests. It was the chief priests, the Pharisees. And those are the ones persecuting him. Those are the ones who it pleased the church at the time. It pleased God's ecclesiastical hierarchical structure when the secular authorities were killing the saints, was persecuting the Pope. It pleased those religious figures when the secular authorities were persecuting them. And we see the same thing today. It's no different. That's what power does. Power is so, has such a corrupting influence that even those who perhaps initially wanted to be good can be corrupted by it. But we ought not to fear, for even as, the Maccabees were hiding in caves and in the wilderness, and St. Peter and the apostles are in prison, they're being tortured, they're the outcasts of society, that was God's church. Those were the saints. Those are the ones whom God would raise up against all expectations. And so we see, many people feel like, they want to worship God in the way that he wants to be worshiped, and they can't. They want to find a place, a church, a priest, somewhere they can go where there isn't disrespect shown to God in the very place he should be worshiped. And they can't find one. They can't find truth being preached. They find the church preaching, sounding exactly like the world. So it's very difficult. If we feel like we're the outcast and on the outskirts, we're in good company with the Maccabees and St. Peter. But no cause for dismay or despondency, but let's simply learn to trust what God has put in front of us. And also to pray even for those who are persecuting us, for it keeps going. In Acts chapter 12, we see that Herod, and the very one who was afflicting the church, he so exalted himself. He delivered a speech to the, in Tyre and Sidon. And the people that gave a great acclaim and said, the voice of a God, not of a man. Just absolute hubris. Which is Satan's sin. Satan wanted to be God. And he always tries to inspire people to follow him in that example. And we see that with tyranny. These tyrants, it's not enough to have everything. They want as much as God has and more. They want acclaim to them as to God. And so they say to Herod, the voice of a God, not of a man, and an angel of the Lord struck him, and he died, being eaten by worms. And that is the fate. That is the fate of all those in this world who think they are something, who think that they can control life and the universe and acquire those divine powers unto themselves. They will be eaten by worms, the worm of conscience, the fire of hell for eternity. That is their reward. That is their end. And that is an awful, awful fate. We wouldn't wish that upon our worst enemy. So let us pray, that we might have the patience of St. Peter to endure prison. We might have the resignation of St. James to be killed, if that so be it. But to have the faith of the church praying unto God. And to pray for the conversion of those who are the very ones persecuting us. Pray for their conversion. For the judgment of God is strict and it is terrible. Even the just man has great reason to fear, how much more the sinner. So for all these reasons, let us pray for the intercession of St. Peter, our first pope. He knows what it's like to be in exile. He knows what it's like to be in prison. He knows what it's like to be in chains. He wasn't greater than his master Christ. Can we say that any of us are any greater? How many of us have been put in chains? How many of us have been put in prison for the faith? I don't know of anybody yet. It may feel like it, right, morally speaking, but we have to be willing that we have not yet resisted to the point of shedding blood. That is still to come, and we have to be prepared for that. No room for cowardice, but only boldness. But it's Christ who gives it. Let us unite our will with His, and that's how we'll be firm. So Saint Peter, pray for us. All the Holy Maccabees, pray for us. And God bless you all in the name of the Father, Son, and the Holy Ghost. Amen.
1: We hope you enjoyed our final sermon for today, entitled Saint Peter in Chains. Who knows when you'll be bound?
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3: Dream of a bright future for your child? I'm Dr. Rose Hirschnoff, principal of St.

0: Among those arrested for resisting were seven brothers and their mother, remembered as the Holy Maccabees. The pagans attempted to force the family to eat pork, whipping and scourging them, but the faithful Jews refused. When the eldest spoke out in defiance, he was horribly tortured and finally roasted to death. Each of the brothers in turn suffered similar fates, zealously defying the king, while mother and sons all encouraged each other to remain steadfast. The king urged the mother to tell her youngest son to save his own life, but she simply told him not to leave her and his brothers without his company after death, and the enraged king ordered that the defiant boy suffer even crueler torments than the others. Finally, the fearless mother met her end. The relics of these martyrs rest in the Roman Church of St. Peter in Chains. The Jews would eventually overthrow their persecutors and cleanse the temple, regaining their independence for a few more decades before the Romans eventually took over the region. Also celebrated on this day are the Feast of St. Peter in Chains, St. Alphonsus de Liguri in the modern calendar, St. Ethelwold of Winchester, and many other martyrs, confessors, and holy virgins. For more about the saints and seasons of the Catholic Church, visit thestationofthecross.com/saints-and-seasons.
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3: May the holy names of Jesus and Mary be blessed now and forever. Good Friday morning. You're listening to Rise Right on the Station of the Cross Catholic Media Network. Jake Kraft here with my co-host, Sarah Kane. And I'm sure you are overjoyed that it's a Friday morning, Sarah. Good morning to you.
4: Good morning. I do love a Friday.
3: Because you're so excited to do penance, right? That's why.
4: That's part of it. Yeah. Oh, no, I do to sort of tune out of the news over the weekend. I think it's a little healthy. At least I tell myself that it's healthy.
3: You don't want to be informed constantly, Sarah? You don't want to be doom-scrolling your entire time when you're supposed to be relaxing? Really?
4: I'm shocked. Exactly. So I stay so informed during the week that on the weekend I just like to kind of entirely zone out from the rest of the world and just kind of have my own little inner world.
3: It's good to detox in that way. There's so much toxicity out there. And yeah, there's a lot going on. Today felt, as we were putting together the news lineup, felt like we had more news stories today than we had the entire week, even though that's not entirely true. But it really felt like everything kind of came to a head over the course of yesterday, and lots of news stories breaking and developing overnight. So lots to talk about today.

0: plus a wonderful saint. I'm sure we're going to pack this first half of the show with a lot for Saint Ignatius of Loyola. Truly a fascinating figure.
1: Yeah, one of our sort of archetypal redemption arc figures.
0: Yeah.
1: So I do appreciate that. I look forward to talking about him.
0: Yes, yes. Very excited for that. I will have to give a shout out to Saint Germanus of Auxerre as well, but we'll spend most of our time on the great Saint Ignatius, the founder of the Jesuits. And as I said, lots of news, some interesting developments out of, not quite out of Rome, but maybe out of Rome. We'll get into it. Plus, just some very encouraging words from a couple of bishops in a Wall Street Journal op-ed. And you might not expect that. Bishops are writing something in a Wall Street Journal op-ed. Man, there's some great, great quotes, some great lines in this one. So we'll get into that. Plus, lots more. Maybe you were following the swarms of migrants over the Spanish border. Incredible videos coming out of there.
1: Horrifying,
0: I would say. So we will definitely touch on that and lots and lots of other interesting news stories to bring you into the weekend. There'll be plenty of time to think about, even if you don't follow the news thoroughly. You'll probably still have a lot of this on your mind. But let's begin this Friday, this final day of July. We're already through July. It'll be August next week when we see you again. So let's begin our final day of July with prayer. In the name of the Father, and of the Son, and of the Holy Spirit. Amen.
1: Amen.
0: O Jesus, through the Immaculate Heart of Mary, I offer you my prayers, works, joys, and sufferings of this day.
1: For all the intentions of your Sacred Heart, in union with the Holy Sacrifice of the Mass throughout the world.
0: For the salvation of souls.
1: The reparation of sins.
0: The reunion of all Christians.
1: And in particular, for the intentions of the Holy Father this month.
0: Amen.
1: Amen.
0: Let us pray. O God, who, to spread abroad the greater glory of your name through Saint Ignatius, strengthened the church militant with new power, grant that we who are struggling on earth may, by his help and after his example, be found worthy to be crowned with him in heaven.
1: Through Jesus Christ, thy Son, our Lord, who liveth and reigneth with thee in the unity of the Holy Spirit, God, world without end.
0: Amen. In the name of the Father, and of the Son, and of the Holy Spirit. Amen.
1: Amen. And here is your morning news brief. President Donald Trump's profanity-laced threats yesterday preceded 2 hours of U.S. strikes and renewed Iranian attacks, while Pope Leo XIV and other Catholic leaders have pressed for diplomacy. President Trump also announced a historic agreement for the complete disarmament of Hamas and all other armed groups in Gaza. New York City Mayor Mamdani is facing fresh criticism after taking credit for a reported $104 million increase in delivery worker tips that critics say was made possible by legislation enacted before he took office. Following legal action, a Michigan health system is making major changes to respect the religious beliefs of its employees, especially as it relates to LGBT care. A left-wing protest encampment at Williamson and South Baldwin Streets in Madison, Wisconsin, has grown into a self-described autonomous zone more than a week after a city police officer fatally shot Corey Ruiz at the intersection, leaving two blocks closed to traffic with no announced reopening date. And the father of the Appalachian High School shooter was sentenced to 15 years yesterday after being convicted of charges including second-degree murder and involuntary manslaughter for the September 2024 shooting. But before we get to all of those stories and quite a few more, because we have a big lineup this morning, let's go ahead and talk about St. Ignatius of Loyola. What do you think?
0: I think that's a great idea. But I do want to, just so I make sure we get to him, and don't run out of time, because St. Ignatius is a fascinating saint. I do want to, if I can find, I had his information right here and then it disappeared. There's another saint mentioned today, St. Germanus of Auxerre, and he kind of gets short shrift because of the focus on St. Ignatius, as you might expect, as founder of the Jesuits. But unfortunately, the page I had with his information is not loading, so I'm not sure if I'll be able to give his information properly. So we'll begin with St. Ignatius. Just remind me, don't let me forget about St. Germanus. He does deserve a shout out. But St. Ignatius, he's famous for a reason. He's not just because he's the founder of the Jesuits, but because of his life story. As you mentioned, Sarah, that he's one of these amazing sort of reclamation projects of our Lord. And he's not entirely bad. he doesn't seem irredeemable at first. And it's interesting how his conversion comes about. Now, he's born to a Spanish noble family in the late 15th century, just before the discovery of America by Columbus, in fact. He's born in 1491. And as we all know with the rhyme, maybe you didn't learn it, Sarah, but Columbus sailed the ocean blue in the year 1492. There's a little mnemonic device for that.
1: Okay.
0: Yes. And so Ignatius is born just a year before that. He is a fairly typical Spanish noble. He's very worldly, very carefree. He's not without certain virtues, though. He has a natural sense of valor and duty. He distinguishes himself as a soldier, serves well. But then, in one battle, his leg is broken by a cannonball. Imagine that. So it's not a cannonball fired with full force at him. It's a spent cannonball, but it still has a ton of energy behind it, obviously, as it's bouncing around and it smashes his leg. So, thankfully, he doesn't have to get it amputated, which is a very common treatment back in those days, but he is left with a pronounced limp as he's trying to recover, and it ends his military career. So as he is back in his father's castle in Loyola, he's recuperating. Well, he is, of course, a soldier. He's got this sense of, again, honor and adventure and so forth, and he really wants adventure stories to read. He wants tales of honor and glory and warfare. And no one brings him those stories. They bring him spiritual works instead, and the lives of the saints in particular. And he's very soon overcome with remorse for his past sinful life, his worldly concerns. He actually has a brief vision of Our Lady. And inspired by this, he takes a vow of chastity. He gives away his sword, all his many possessions from being a nobleman, and goes off on a pilgrimage to Rome and the Holy Land. And already at this point, he has started writing what eventually becomes his spiritual exercises, which are famous and for good reason. But it's this amazing moment of he's got this whole career ahead of him as a noble, as a soldier. And again, he's not completely bad. He's got these natural virtues of these good senses of doing his duty as a soldier. Those are still virtues, but you know, many of the pagans had those virtues as well. He's not living a Catholic life. And it takes being holed up in the castle trying to recover from this pretty serious injury. Breaking your leg is no small deal. And it's spiritual reading, and in particular the lives of the saints, that helps turn his mind towards higher things. And it's then that Our Lady briefly appears to him to kind of give him that final push into totally, radically changing his life.
1: Well, that's the thing, because, I mean, originally he wanted these different stories of battle, mm-hmm. you know, of great warriors, and because that's what he aspired to be, mm-hmm. you know, and so then he ends up reading the saints, and it's kind of poetic in that he ends up aspiring to be one of them instead, and then ultimately becomes one. and so it's this sort of... I think it's almost a warning in a certain sense, and maybe this isn't the way that it's usually read or interpreted, but I think of it as a warning in terms of you can become who you aspire to be, and so it kind of depends on which way are you looking, you know? And that's so when his sight got redirected kind of almost against his will towards reading about the lives of the saints, and mm-hmm. he sort of cooperated with that grace, I guess you could say. And then he went in a very different direction in life. But for all of us, and it's one of those things of who are you looking up to? Who are you trying to be? Who are you aspiring to be? Mm-hmm. And then one of the things that I don't want to move past too quickly is the fact that he gave up everything he had.
0: Yes.
1: You know, and this is what Jesuits do today, you know. So Jesuits take vows, as do other religious priests, but not diocesan or secular priests, which is kind of an interesting distinction. It's the difference between vows and promises. Mm-hmm. But he takes, the vows of the Jesuits includes a vow of poverty, right? And so they give up everything that they have. And he believed that, and the Jesuits still... kind of take this as part of their nature, their understanding, their charism, mm-hmm. That the things that you have serve to sort of attach you to this world. And so to give everything up is to become closer to Christ and more like him. as well as to, you know, to relinquish those attachments to the world. And so you've got these kind of multiple overlapping reasons for that, but really it's about centering on Christ. In fact, when you look at a lot of Ignatian inspired art, you'll kind of see this contrast of wealth and worldliness and extreme poverty and connection to Christ on the other end of that. And so, you know, it's something that is easy to move past very quickly. And so you sort of imagine yourself doing it.
0: Yeah.
1: And you don't like have to have a lot to realize how terrifying it would be to give up everything.
0: Yeah, exactly. Exactly. The symbolic leaving of his sword, he actually leaves it right near the altar of Our Lady of Montserrat. He goes and visits the miraculous image at the monastery there, and it's there that he makes a general confession, and he makes a vow of chastity and leaves his sword there symbolically. But the idea of giving away everything you have and just completely throwing yourself into a life dedicated to Christ, it is dramatic. It's far more dramatic than when there's a clear career ahead of you, a clear sort of secular path. You know, and you can even have that in terms of the church, where you have a very clear set of steps in discerning your church vocation. St. Ignatius isn't sure exactly where he's going to go or what he's going to do yet. And he makes a big pilgrimage in poverty. He goes to Rome and he goes to the Holy Land. But then he starts studying theology. And he studies in Spain and in France. And it's now, during his studies, that he starts to make the friends who become the core founders of the Society of Jesus, as they are called. And one of those, of course, is the great St. Francis Xavier. Really a wonderful saint in his own right, and many others. There's several other companions who join him. And as makes sense, Ignatius is elected the first superior general. Now, they're not actually called the Jesuits right away. St. Ignatius would never himself have used that word, Jesuit. They were called the Society of Jesus, and they had a particular devotion to the Holy Name. Maybe you've seen that IHS symbol. It's actually right here on my little Station of the Cross Eucharist pin that I'm wearing if you're watching live. IHS for our Lord. And they are devoted to him in this name, the Society of Jesus. Jesuit was actually kind of a term of mild mockery of their order that developed as they tried to found the order. It's the year 1534 that they begin. And in St. Ignatius's lifetime here on earth, he never would have used that word. It was just kind of a mild pejorative against people who didn't quite understand what their goals were or actively disliked them even. And it's a term that the society kind of eventually adopts and makes its own, which is always a fascinating effect. Maybe the name Yankee Doodle comes to mind, where this was a term of mockery for the Americans, and then they adopted this song as their own, and it became a very patriotic song. And this is a kind of a similar effect, where this word that was used to make fun of them or even criticize them, they adopt it as the short term for their order, so that the members of the Society of Jesus are the Jesuits. And it's just interesting that St. Ignatius never would have used that word himself, but eventually the society reclaims it.
1: And one of the things that I find inspiring about his story. So he's there beginning to talk theology, but he is in a difficult time because you have the Dominicans who existed, and so it was the time of the Inquisition.
0: Yes.
1: And so they were constantly trying to investigate him for whether or not he was speaking heretically. Mm-hmm. And so he ended up wanting to kind of do this right, getting a formalized education in theology. But that also meant that he had to go back to the very beginning. Mm-hmm. He didn't know Latin yet, you know?
0: Exactly.
1: And so he ended up sitting in these classes with children that were like 6 years old, and he was in his early 30s, you know, and they're doing a little better than he is, you know? And so there's a really humbling thing to that, just the very fact that he's willing to keep going anyway,
0: yes.
1: Not just be like, I'm not going to sit with these 6 year olds.
0: Yeah.
1: And learn Latin. What are you talking?
0: He has to.
1: He does.
0: What you're explaining is that is the when you reform your life, it is a process.
1: Yeah.
0: You don't now, it seems so dramatic when you sum it up that he suddenly realizes he's been so worldly and he needs to re-embrace the faith. And it helps when you have a small vision apparition of Our Lady to inspire you. But it took him time to get to Montserrat. He could have had all these doubts, all these reconsiderations as he gets there. Then he gives up his sword. He abandons his material wealth and then makes a pilgrimage to Rome. That's a long way. Makes a pilgrimage to the Holy Land. That's an even further way. And then, now I have to completely relearn. I have to learn a new language. I have to study theology. Years and years of work and study in these humbling circumstances where you have people, the first children, and then even his fellow founders of the Jesuits are younger than him in their studies. And they are all, maybe they're advancing faster than he is, you said. It's day after day after day of these humbling experiences that you have to go through and work through. It's not just a snap of the fingers and suddenly you're a saint. It's work. It's day by day work. And I can tell you, that's something that is often difficult for me. I very easily can say, okay, I'm going to go do this thing. And then the slog sets in and I'm like, oh, why did I decide to do this thing?
1: Yeah.
0: Imagine this for, that's something you always have to consider with these saints who have these dramatic transformations, is that there may have been one moment, and maybe you can sympathize with that, or maybe you've never experienced it. Maybe you've never had that one moment where something suddenly was so clear. But either way, it's a long, hard road of regular effort and constant reconversion. You have to be constantly battling these doubts and these fears and constantly embracing the humility and the willingness to start again. So it's a great point that that image of sitting in a class with kids who are moving faster than him, that's what a lot of the spiritual life is like, and that's what the battle is about.
1: Yeah, and I think it's something for us to kind of keep in mind, because everyone likes to do this thing where you sort of compare yourself from where you are in your life to other people who've been on very different paths, perhaps, and there are different parts of their life. And so you kind of like go, well, where am I in relation to them? And it's actually a really unhealthy and like deeply worldly way of looking at things, instead of doing the where am I in relation to where I should be before God. These things like almost have no alignment at all. And so I kind of, I've often drawn myself back to that kind of image of where he was in that moment. Like, he's in his 30s. He's already had this like vision of Our Lady.
0: Yeah.
1: He thinks he like knows this path for his life, you know, however blurry that might seem. And he's got these darn Dominicans there that he has to kind of move through.
0: Yeah.
1: And his life has to seem at that moment like very frustrating, like he's going to spend years. And he is, like, years of his life in this period of time where he might be saying to himself, I could be doing something else.
0: Yes.
1: You know, I could be making better use of this time. I could be being more active, you know, rather than being so studious during these years. You know, I'm in my 30s. How do I not, you know, go and do and all of this? And yet sometimes the Lord is just calling you to that. Mm-hmm. And I think that, you know, that when we look back on his life now, that's very clear to us. But it would have been a struggle. And for somebody who wrote and spoke as much as he did on spiritual warfare, on, you know, what the evil one is pulling you towards versus what the good spirit is pulling you towards, that, you know, so Satan and the Holy Spirit. I think that he probably dealt with that for years. In that period alone,
0: yes,
1: you would have to see those two tugging forces, whether or not he's going to go, just kind of just go back into the military and, you know, do battles kind of thing. Mm-hmm. Or can I live a worldly life a lot more easier? And instead, he's taking this very difficult path because it's the right one.
0: Yep, absolutely. And of course, for all the criticisms that the order faces, and rightfully so today, the Jesuits do amazing work for the church going forward. Yeah. So his legacy lives on. And I have faith that, like with the other great orders of the church, there is that core that just needs to be rediscovered. Maybe this has happened with many orders over the centuries. There were orders that really fell away from their original purpose, and it took great reforming saints to say, we need to rediscover the heart of this great order that exists for us. So I have faith that that can happen with the Jesuits as well, especially through the intercession of St. Ignatius and, of course, his companions like St. Francis Xavier. So yeah, let us ask his intercession for that. And I do have to give a shout out now to St. Germanus. The page finally loaded so I can get the details
1: okay.
0: right here.
1: Go for it.
0: Because he has kind of an almost, there's a similar path in his life. He's a very, very worldly man. He is a secular lawyer and a member of, he's married to a member of the nobility who has ties to the emperor. He eventually becomes governor of part of Gaul, based in Auxerre, in what is now France. Again, lives a very worldly life and, in fact, would hang hunting trophies on this old tree that was once an object of worship for pagans. And so Saint Amator of Auxerre condemns this, says he's setting a terrible example, but Germanus ignores him, and Saint Amator cuts down the tree and burns Germanus's hunting trophies, and Germanus is furious. He tracks down Saint Amator, and Amator at this point has come up with a very clever plan that seems a little shocking. He gets permission from Saint Germanus's secular superior to introduce him into holy orders. And when Germanus tracks down Saint Amator, St. Amator locks the church doors behind him, has his servants lock the church doors behind him, and essentially grabs Germanus, and they more or less force the tonsure on him to force him into holy orders. And this suddenly transforms Germanus's life. He sees the inspiration of the Holy Spirit here, and he's like, oh, I need to devote myself to God. And he throws himself into properly receiving holy orders and eventually becomes Bishop of Auxerre in succession of Saint Amator when he passes away. Just a crazy, crazy, yes, even more dramatic transformation here. I don't recommend this for any bishops or priests who are out there. Maybe that's not quite the attitude to take nowadays, but in the fifth century when this happened, just an incredible, incredible moment of transformation, and he becomes a great saint. He, a friend of St. Peter Chrysologus, who we mentioned earlier this week, and did a lot of great work against the Pelagian heretics. So, but just an amazing, amazing, similar kind of radical transformation to St. Ignatius, but in a much different way.
1: I appreciate the faith that comes from going, you know what, if we could just give him this, like, instrument of actual grace,
0: yep,
1: it will change his life and he'll be a completely different person.
0: Pretty amazing.
1: I appreciate,
0: huh?
1: the faith in the sacrament in that way.
0: Yeah.
1: But yeah, let's not do that.
0: Yeah, exactly.
1: Even though I can see the good outcome in this one particular case.
0: Yeah.
1: But yeah, he also apparently gave away most of his wealth at that
0: yes.
1: point, and then went through a lot of fasting and living simply, devoting himself to prayer and to the care of the poor. Like he literally just in every way became a very different person after his conversion,
0: yeah,
1: which again, you know, ties back to St. Ignatius of Loyola, these different saints who, regardless of how they lived their early life, I think they demonstrate, you know, for us and throughout time, the fact that you're not locked in until you die.
0: Yeah.
1: so you can sort of make that decision at any time, and the conversion doesn't have to be minor. In
0: yeah.
1: fact, in these cases, you can see what doesn't seem possible. Like, you may have heard this, this sort of a worldly expression, people never change. People just don't change. So,
0: yeah,
1: however they were before, that they're really the same person now. They're just older, and sometimes that can be the case that people haven't changed. But it's not the case that they can't, because when you look at these saints and you look at what conversion can do to a person, or can do for a person,
0: mm-hmm,
1: like they literally change in every regard.
0: Yeah,
1: you know, and that requires, of course, a cooperation with grace. It doesn't just happen to you, you know, against your will, but the capacity of people to change, and then the redemptive nature of our faith, I think, is such that you can never really undermine that or, pretend it to be less.
0: Yes.
1: Because it's just so great, you know?
0: Absolutely. And before we end this first half of the show today, a Jesuit for our modern age has co-written an article, an op-ed, with Archbishop Cordeleon. And this is Bishop Michael Barber of Oakland and Archbishop Cordeleon. They have written this editorial or this opinion column for the Wall Street Journal, talking about California suing nonprofits that help reverse abortion pill effects. And man, go check this out. It ends with this amazing line here. What kind of people see a pregnant woman who wants to reverse the effects of an abortion pill and think, let's punish the nonprofits that informed her she has a choice? Are they really pro-choice, or do they just like killing? That's how they ended it. Plaudits to Bishop Barber, who is a Jesuit, and Archbishop Cordeleon. Wonderful article. Praise to them. So check that out. Check us out on the other side of this break. More news and commentary coming up next.
2: It's a scientific fact that every human life begins at fertilization. Justice demands that every human being be recognized as a person. And because the 14th Amendment guarantees every person the equal protection of the laws, the National Men's March proclaims the truth that abortion is unconstitutional. On Sunday, November 1st, men from across New England and beyond will gather in Boston for the National Men's March to abolish abortion and rally for personhood. The day begins with the Knights of Columbus Mass for Life at the Cathedral of Holy Cross. Following Mass, the men will receive Archbishop Richard Henning's blessing before gathering outside Planned Parenthood for prayer and then marching peacefully through the streets of Boston. The day concludes with the Rally for Personhood at Boston Common, where women, children, families, and all people of goodwill are invited to join us. Learn more and register today at themensmarch.com, because every preborn child is a person deserving the equal protection of the laws.
3: Hello, my name is John Deigler, and I'm here with my wife, Debbie. Our daughter, Anna, was diagnosed with cancer 4 years ago. 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She's been unable to work and has since lost her job and her health insurance.
4: Our family is planning a medical benefit for her, and we'd like to ask for the help of our wonderful Catholic community. 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
4: We hope you can join us and enjoy this wonderful evening. 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
1: Welcome back to Rise Right this Friday morning. You're listening to us on this station of the Cross Catholic Media Network. I'm Sarah Kane, joined by my co-host, Jacob Martin Kraft. And here are today's headlines. Breitbart reports, Spain migrant crisis surges as thousands swim across the border from Morocco. That is, thousands of migrants have streamed onto Spanish territory from Morocco in a matter of days, taking advantage of a new loophole after a Supreme Court ruling that ordered police to stop resisting migrants who came by sea. The local government of Ceuta, a tiny Spanish territory in North Africa surrounded by Morocco and the Mediterranean, has called on the national government in Madrid to declare a national emergency, deploy the army, and close the border as the city is overwhelmed by an enormous migrant wave. In response, Italy and Finland have called for EU travel restrictions on Spain.
0: EWTN reports, Michigan Hospital will change LGBT policies and pay fired physician assistant. A major health system in Michigan will make a $400,000 payout to one of its former physician assistants, whom the institution fired after she refused to adhere to LGBT-related policies there. The University of Michigan Health West system will also create a religious accommodation for employees who do not wish to assist with transgender-related, quote-unquote, transitions.
1: And the Postmillennial reports, DOJ to try Afghan illegal alien in first ever case for alien terrorist removal court. Yes, the Justice Department has confirmed the launch of its first ever case in the U.S. alien terrorist removal court, seeking to deport an Afghan woman who is accused of helping her family prepare an ISIS-inspired mass shooting targeting Americans on Election Day 2024. We will keep following this story.
0: Yes, indeed. And the National Pulse reports, UK heat waves linked to 3,000 deaths amid AC debate. According to new data from the UK Health Security Agency, there were nearly 3,000 heat-related deaths in the United Kingdom across the two heat waves in May and June of this year. This happened while public officials tried to prohibit the use of window AC units, usually for climate-related reasons.
1: And the GOP reports, House Oversight Committee exposes emails tying Michigan Secretary of State Benson to the Southern Poverty Law Center. It is the Michigan State House Oversight Committee released newly obtained emails detailing the extended, close relationship between Michigan Secretary of State Jocelyn Benson and the Southern Poverty Law Center, otherwise known as the SPLC, which is facing federal criminal charges following an FBI investigation. Those emails, obtained from the Michigan Department of State, revealed that Benson continued her relationship with the SPLC even after taking office in 2019.
0: And EWTN reports, Pope confirms second Chinese bishop in a week under the Vatican-Beijing agreement. The ordination of Bishop Francis Xavier Duan Yongkun as coadjutor bishop of Bameng is the latest episcopal appointment carried out under the provisional agreement between the Holy See and China.
1: And Breitbart reports, Department of Education demands states disclose gender secrecy policies. That's the department that just won't close.
0: Exactly.
1: Yes. Yesterday it said its student privacy policy office is demanding updated information from California and Washington about state policies pressuring schools to hide students' gender transitions from parents after both the Supreme Court and a federal appeals court ruled against California's gender secrecy policies earlier this year and sided with parents. The Department of Education noted that both states maintain policies and guidance and have even sued their own school districts to pressure schools and educators to hide student records from parents.
0: And Just the News reports, split appeals court upholds firing of educator for displaying Matt Walsh book in office. The 9th U.S. Circuit Court of Appeals ruled against an education specialist fired by his rural Oregon school district, yes, a rural school district, for hostile expression of animus related to gender identity, i.e. displaying books that recognize sex as binary and immutable in his office where students could see them. Judges invoked, quote, a robust body of precedent holding that educators speak as government employees when they convey messages to students within the four walls of a school, unquote.
1: And NBC News reports, Anthropic says Claude AI hacked three companies during cyber tests. Anthropic said just yesterday that its AI model, Claude, hacked into the systems of three companies during testing after a configuration error gave it internet access. This comes just days after the rival, OpenAI, disclosed a similar story in which a rogue agent hacked into an AI firm called Hugging Face.
0: Hits just keep on coming.
1: Yes.
0: Those are your headline news. And before we get into a deep dive into some of these stories, there was a story going around yesterday, a statement by Cardinal Roach during an interview where he kind of made an interesting contradictory statement. A lot of people wanted to make hay with this because obviously it's Cardinal Roach. He's currently, even though he's past the mandatory retirement age, he's currently head of the dicastery for divine worship. He's in charge of liturgy, basically, in the church overall. And as you've probably heard mentioned on this show, at least, and certainly mentioned on other shows, he's a big proponent of Traditionis Custodes and restrictions on the TLM. And what's funny is he said that, no, Pope Leo is not going to change Traditionis Custodes, and he's not going back to Summorum Pontificum, which was Pope Benedict's document of liberalizing the use of the practice of the traditional Latin Mass. But he says that right after he said that, oh, the TLM is it's a very complex area. So if it's complex, as one commenter pointed out, if it's complex, then why is he, you know, why is he giving such a simple answer to it? If Pope Leo is simply not going to change the restrictions and not going to loosen anything up, then what's complex about that? That's a very simple answer. So someone rightfully noted that contradiction. And as a couple of other comments, Kevin Tierney, as he said, this is essentially an exit interview for Cardinal Roach. you know, it's a public leaving. One, obviously, but he will be leaving. His term is up and he's at retirement age. So at some point he will be replaced. Now he could be replaced by someone who is completely of the same mind as Rutsch, could be replaced by Archbishop Viola, I think it is, who works there, who is no fan of the TLM. Or
1: he could be replaced by Bishop Eric Varden.
0: It could be Eric Varden who goes in place. And he is quite a proponent of reverent liturgy, whatever the form. So, and as Kevin Tierney goes on to remark, past performance does not guarantee future results, but as he analyzes, the shorter shelf life for TC comes because of reality on the ground, and a reality that over time will be tougher to ignore. The bishops don't like it and don't want it, which was evident from the leaked survey of the bishops that happened before TC came out, that they were pretty much happy with Summorum Pontificum. So it's a question of, okay, is Pope Leo going to listen to this outgoing cardinal who kind of has just this attitude of animus towards the TLM and to people who attend it, or is he going to go with what his all of his actual statements himself are have said, is that he's in favor of accommodation and welcoming for people who gain spiritual benefit from this without having some kind of schismatic attitude. That has been the history. So as another, as Ryan Ellis replied to Kevin with, everything these guys say is a gaslighting op to get the trads to publicly melt down, and then they can be said, oh, we told you so, and you're schismatic and whatever. So don't take the bait on things like this when Cardinal Roach says something, when Cardinal Supich says something. Don't take the bait on it. Just say a prayer for them and be encouraged by the statements of other more reliable bishops.
1: A lot of Trad Incorporated yesterday was just kind of outrage and upset, and I get it. But also, it's like, if you're not going to give any credence to what this particular cardinal says, and I don't blame you, then let's not do it when he says this either.
0: Exactly.
1: Especially because it's not like it's an official declaration. It's just him talking in an interview. Yeah. It bears no weight.
0: Yeah.
1: And one of the things that I do wonder, to speculate openly here, is whether or not he was simply trying to pressure Pope Leo into enacting, you know, this particular statement of his. You know, if he says publicly, well, it's not going to change, therefore maybe Pope Leo will be less likely to change it.
0: I mean, it's another salvo fired, to use some dramatic language, in what's become a very open public sort of back and forth about the TLM issue, because we've had multiple bishops, including ones who seemed a little less happy to speak out when the direction of the previous pontificate was so clearly against the TLM. We've had the usual suspects like Cardinal Burke or Cardinal Serra speak out about it, but others have been speaking up in a much more enthusiastic way than perhaps they felt comfortable doing, kind of putting a target on their backs under the previous pontificate. So the fact that there is a public back and forth going on about this shows that, well, at least
1: it's not a settled issue.
0: The debate itself is not even a settled issue, which, again, Cardinal Roach says it's complex, but he's definitely not going to do it. Don't take the bait and just pray and especially 100%. pray for Roach and Supich. They need prayers. And as someone in the commentary, I believe it was Yvonne, pointed out, wouldn't it be amazing to see a St. Ignatius-like transformation for some of our Jesuits nowadays who don't seem to quite live up to his legacy? That would be amazing. Keep them in prayer. That's what we want to see, is we want to see conversions. So in any case, we spent some time clearing that up, hopefully for people who are maybe disturbed by it. Yes. It's not an official statement out of Rome. It's Cardinal Roach's opinion in an interview, so don't take the bait. But let's get into, we should probably cover this crazy migrant surge in Spain. Yeah. At least give you some updates on the details here, because now, this isn't happening in mainland Spain. This is not happening in the Iberian Peninsula itself. There is a small exclave. It's a small territory. Spanish, it's not a colony. It's an actual Spanish-owned territory on the North African coast, right across, essentially, from Gibraltar, from the tip of Spain there on the Mediterranean. Its border is entirely either the Mediterranean Sea or Morocco. And after this Spanish Supreme Court ruling that ordered police to stop resisting migrants who come by sea. I mean, crazy ruling here. And in response, migrants have pushed down the, and I think Sarah might have some footage of this.
1: She's trying.
0: She's trying to do, okay.
1: Totally pulling up.
0: Maybe no luck on that. Or the tech doesn't always cooperate. But this surge of migrants, almost entirely male, military age migrants, surged across the border, pushing down fences. Here, Sarah's got some footage going up here. And this is just, I mean, they are packing packing these beaches. They are knocking over fences, and the local government has begged the Spanish authorities to call a national emergency, to deploy the army, to help close the border as these people are invading. There was alleged footage of them trying to break into houses at night. Really, really crazy stuff. And as like, you might expect.
1: When you look at, you know, some of that footage, I think it's perhaps a little easy to go, well, it's some other country, you know?
0: Yeah.
1: But like, if you imagine that they're at your border, like, what is your impulse? How do you want to respond to that? You know, like it kind of causes you to actually want to fix it even yourself, you know? Because the scenes are just so dramatic. It just very obviously, mm-hmm. I mean, looks like an invasion. You know?
0: Yes.
1: It's just candidly speaking, it does. And the very fact that you have, I don't know, so many nations in the West now who don't look at this as being the problem that it is, who act like it's not a threat. And it really does speak to the separation between those who actually have to, you know, live on the ground, so to speak, and those who are making the policy decisions. And that's the disparity that we're actually seeing here. I mean, these images are just kind of, you know, it's horrifying, you know? And yet...
0: It is an invasion. And there's footage that alleges that actual Moroccan government-controlled or financed vehicles are helping ship more migrants to this border, that Morocco is actively encouraging this and participating in this push. And in response, Italy and Finland so far, Italy was the first and then Finland backed them up to call for EU travel restrictions on Spain to end the easy crossing between European countries that exists under the EU to put these restrictions on Spain because Spain is seeing this essential invasion to a far more dramatic degree. Now, countries like Italy have already seen a lot of this happen over time. So it's kind of trying to shut the door after the horse has already bolted type of to make some analogies here. But the response at least is encouraging to see that some countries are trying to respond to this latest dramatic increase.
1: They're also all working age males or fighting age males, perhaps better said. I mean, that's one of the things that we always hear about immigration. We hear about families who are coming and families who are struggling and young children. But when you look at so many of these different invasion forces that are coming into European countries and so on, I mean, that's not what we're seeing at all. We're seeing these young men that are between like 17 and 35 who are coming, you know, entirely single without these attachments. Mm-hmm. And they're not in need of things, even though we're throwing things at them in terms of resources. So it's not... I'm only pointing this out because I do think that there's a disparity in media reporting that is being, I guess, fought against, conflicted by... official video footage at this point. And I'm grateful for the internet in times like this where you would have simply had, you know, oh, these suffering migrants. And now we can actually see, no, these aren't, you know, suffering migrants.
0: Yeah, this is not, know, this is not women and children. It's not women and children fleeing a war zone. This is, this is military-aged males being bussed in, shipped in, and pushing over borders and in a clear disrespect of law and order. And I'm hoping that for... those who have been very pro-migrant in their rhetoric and seem to have been unaware or whether, again, a lot of it, I think, is kind of a willful ignorance. But for there are some people out there who simply don't see it because the media doesn't report on it. The actual consequences of these military-age males invading Europe. And hopefully this rash of video evidence, as this is causing it's an international incident here in Spain. Hopefully this will maybe bring some light to some people who otherwise have been kind of led astray by just the mainstream media type of reporting, where it's just these poor women and children on boats, you know, and kids getting drowned on beaches, which that is a tragedy. It is a tragedy for kids to be suffering that way, for women to be suffering that way. But it's very different from the majority of the reality of the wave of immigration, so-called the invasion of Europe. And here it's been put in a pretty stark a picture. So hopefully it will bring some revelations to people who have been unaware of this so far.
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0: Yes, indeed. 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Canon Stephen Sharp of the ICKSP will join host Rudy Carlos to answer your questions about the Catholic faith. 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
0: Yes.
1: He'll be continuing his novel prophecies series. Today, he'll be focused on Robert Hugh Benson's novel, Lord of the World, which is kind of a dark and odd novel. But it's a very interesting one.
0: That should be a very interesting episode today.
1: It is, for sure. He's also an amazing convert. You can find out more about that at thestationofthecross.com/TCC.
0: All right, Sarah. So let's dig in here on a couple of, I would consider this one good news. Now, this is related to...
1: This is the hospital?
0: This is the hospital, the Michigan Hospital.
1: Okay. And I mind read you that.
0: Yes, exactly. And we love to cover these cases of legal pushback working, having an effect.
1: Because people don't realize how many wins we're getting in here.
0: Yes,
1: like if you just talk to people in regular life, they just kind of... Especially if they're conservative, if they're deeply Catholic, they seem to be of the incorrect impression that everything is getting worse all the time. And and I'm here on Rise Right every morning, and we're giving all these different victories and wins in the church and in the world. And I'm like, what are you listening to? You're not listening to Rise Right.
0: This is the thing. It's not to say that there are no bad developments out there. It's
1: of
0: not
1: course.
0: To say that there isn't. I mean, for at least decades and decades. I mean, this. You can point this out to if you go back far enough to any period, you can say, "Oh well, things have gotten worse since then." That's very true. But there are periods of history, periods of church history, where things were really bad and they got better. There are periods of regular history where things were really bad and they got better. And if you only consume the negative stories, it will wear you down. It will wear down not just your perception of the world, but it will wear you down personally. You will be less ready, less willing to take up improvements in your own life. So it's good to be encouraged by these good news, by the good developments that you see. You don't want to lose your hope. It is a supernatural virtue. You have faith, hope, and charity. And just like there are good things to see when there are bad news, you need to thank God for everything that comes across, because you need to adhere yourself to his will and not to your own. But when God sends these consolations, these blessings, these good developments, when God permits these things, we need to be aware of it and to thank God for it and to take encouragement from that. Just like you need to take encouragement from recreation in your life, how you can't just be doing the same penance over and over and over and over again. You need periods of celebration. That's why the church has fasting and feasting. And that's why you have even religious who go through a strict life, a strict schedule, will have periods of recreation, because your mind and your body need to rest. Your soul needs that refreshment, even if it's in a small way comparatively. That's a similar way with these good stories. And there's plenty to criticize to say, well, it shouldn't have to take a lawsuit for a Michigan hospital to stop forcing employees to mutilate kids or something like that, right?
1: But take the win.
0: Take the win. This is a good thing to see.
1: Yes.
0: And thankfully, EWTN is reporting on it here, because it's directly related to Catholic belief. You can't call it ideology. It's truth. And it's also just physical truth about men and women. But this lady, Valerie Klusterman, is going to receive over $400,000 in damages from this Michigan health system after she was fired in 2021 for refusing to use LGBT pronouns, and she refused to make referrals for transition, quote-unquote, drugs and surgeries. Fired for that, and now receiving receiving a payout for it. And
1: what a queen.
0: And they are, yes, and they are being, they are forced to create a religious accommodation for other employees like that, which is... Yeah.
1: That's what happens when one person stands up and stands their ground. Like, exactly. I'm sure she went through hell during that period.
0: Yeah, it's been five years of fighting.
1: Right, that was August 2021 too. So it was like right after the COVID stuff, and there were a lot of people who were out of work in the entire industry, and she still... in that environment, stood her ground, lost her job, had to, you know, go through this multi-year lawsuit. And yet, not only does she, you know, win, but also kind of everybody wins. And what I like about this story, too, is that, okay, so you've got this one change that stretches throughout a lot of the University of Michigan and related healthcare systems. Mm-hmm. But also it creates this environment of fear throughout the healthcare system that can coerce them to do the right thing. And that's the thing. Remember, we were talking, I think it was in New York, about this hospital system that they couldn't find any doctors who were willing to do transitions because they were all afraid of being sued. Mm-hmm. Fabulous. If that's what it takes for you to do the right thing, I'm all for it.
0: Yeah.
1: You know, like, I would prefer that you do the right thing for the right reason, but I'll just have you do the right thing, you know, and protect kids. And so, like, here with this situation... in which someone was fired for refusing to use the fake pronouns and refusing to do these referrals. Well, what I'm hoping is that this fear of firing people for this will spread, you know, across multiple states, because they'll go, well, we don't want to be sued either. Mm-hmm. You know, so again, I'm not expecting the hospital system here to do the right thing for the right religious or ideological or moral or truthful reasons.
0: Yeah.
1: But if they will at least do the right thing because they're afraid of not being sued, I will take that win.
0: Yes. It's a slow process, but this is why elections have consequences. This is why the courts are important. And you may not like exactly the system for it. I don't love every aspect of that system and how it works out. And I would love for things to change overnight. That'd be great. I would love to be able to fix problems overnight, but you can't do that. So we have to take every bit of ground we can get and appreciate it and support it and look for other cases. And this reminds me of one that we're covering. We covered when the news first broke, and we are hoping to have more details about that soon, straight from the source. But the nuns and Bishop Bars of Rockville Center suing New York State over these kinds of issues, particularly assisted suicide. This is what they're trying to push on these Catholic institutions. And the lawsuit going forth with that is run by the Beckett Fund, and they are doing good work on religious liberty issues like that. And if you have to start it that way with, well, it's my religious liberty to not go through with this, maybe that's the way that you can eventually force through a change in policy for more than just the Catholics, more than just the Christians, that you can have the truth being defended, even if you have to do it through, you know, forcing a legal decision. So we need to support a case like that, be grateful for these wins like in Michigan. And be aware of some of the we had this bad news with this appeals court upholding an educator fired in Oregon, and this is not in Portland, you know, the hipster's paradise. This is in rural Oregon, a rural school district fired an education specialist because he had a Matt Walsh book in his office displayed where students could see, you know, that a woman is a woman and a man is a man. So it's not just...
1: compared to what's been in so many school libraries.
0: Yes,
1: I'm going to go ahead and say that the graphic things that you wouldn't want to display to children, I'll just put it like that, have been in so many school libraries around the country, and that's perfectly fine. But this guy has a Matt Walsh book of all things. Absolutely atrocious.
0: Well, again, it's defending the reality of sex, of gender. Yeah. And you have, and oh, well, he's a government employee. He's not allowed to force that on his kids. He's not allowed to force that on
1: kids.
0: It's the truth. It's the truth. And again, it's not in Portland. It's out in the sticks, too. You have to be aware of it everywhere. It will come for you sooner or later. So be aware, be fighting, and take encouragement from the wins where you can get them. There's a lot more news we could have gotten to, but we had, of course, St. Ignatius today and so much other stuff to talk about that we couldn't fit it all in. So look for maybe we'll be able to tie some of these stories to stuff that happens over the weekend. We'll see what happens on Monday. But
1: you'll have a prayerful first Saturday tomorrow.
0: Yes,
1: though.
0: First Saturday tomorrow, and the month of August begins. God bless you. Thank you for listening to Rise Right. Check us out at riseright.org. Have a wonderful weekend. Again, God bless.
5: Forecaster New York weather. The current temp 68 degrees with a few clouds. The wind is from the south at 6 miles per hour. The forecast for this morning, cloudy with light wind. Temperature 73 degrees. This afternoon, cloud-filled skies with a light breeze. 85 degrees. Then this evening, it will be overcast. Temp about 78. 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
3: In the name of the Father, and of the Son, and of the Holy Spirit, amen. Let us pray. May your merciful ears be open, O Lord, to the prayers of those who humbly entreat you. Grant that they may ask for what pleases you, so that you may fulfill their desires. Through Jesus Christ, thy Son, our Lord, who liveth and reigneth with thee in the unity of the Holy Spirit, God, world without end. Amen. In the name of the Father, and of the Son, and of the Holy Spirit. Amen.
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0: In the name of the Father, and the Son, and of the Holy Spirit.
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0: The Lord be with you.
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0: Brothers and sisters, let us acknowledge our sins and so prepare ourselves to celebrate the sacred mysteries.
2: I confess
3: to Almighty God
2: and to you, my brothers and sisters, that I have greatly sinned
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2: and in my words,
3: in what I have done
2: and what I have failed to do,
3: through my
2: most grievous fault. Therefore, I ask Blessed Mary, ever Virgin, all the angels and saints,
3: and
2: you, my brothers and sisters, to pray for me to the Lord our God.
4: May Almighty God have mercy on us, forgive us our sins, and bring us to everlasting life.
5: Amen.

0: Let us pray. O God, who constantly raise up in your church new examples of virtue, grant that we may follow so closely in the footsteps of the Bishop St. Alphonsus in his zeal for souls, as to attain the same rewards that are his in heaven. Through our Lord Jesus Christ, your Son, who lives and reigns with you in the unity of the Holy Spirit, God forever and ever.
1: Amen. Amen.
2: A reading from the book of the prophet Jeremiah. The priests and prophets said to the princes and to all the people, "This man deserves death. He has prophesied against this city, as you have heard with your own ears." Jeremiah gave this answer to the princes and all the people. "It was the Lord who sent me to prophesy against this house and city, all that you have heard. Now therefore, reform your ways and your deeds. Listen to the voice of the Lord your God, so that the Lord will repent of the evil with which he threatens you. As for me, I am in your hands. Do with me what you think good and right. But mark well, if you put me to death, it is innocent blood you bring on yourselves, on this city and its citizens. For in truth, it was the Lord who sent me to you to speak all these things for you to hear." Thereupon, the princes and all the people said to the priest and the prophets, "This man does not deserve death. It is in the name of the Lord our God that he speaks to us." So Ahikam, son of Shaphan, protected Jeremiah so that he was not handed over to the people to be put to death.
3: Verbum Domini.
2: Lord, in your great love, answer me.
4: Lord, in your great love, answer me.
2: Rescue me out of the mire. May I not sink. May I be rescued from my foes and from the watery depths. Let not the flood waters overwhelm me, nor the abyss swallow me up, nor the pit close its mouth over me. But I am afflicted and in pain. Let your saving help, O God, protect me. I will praise the name of God in song, and I will glorify him with thanksgiving. See, you lowly ones, and be glad. You who seek God, may your hearts revive. For the Lord hears the poor, and his own who are in bonds he spurns not.
4: Lord,

0: Vesco. Lectio Sancti Evangelii secundo Matteo.
1: Gloria a ti, Domine.
0: Herod the Tetrarch heard of the reputation of Jesus and said to his servants, "This man is John the Baptist. He has been raised from the dead. That is why mighty powers are at work in him." Now Herod had arrested John, bound him, and put him in prison on account of Herodias, the wife of his brother Philip. For John had said to him, "It is not lawful for you to have her." Although he wanted to kill him, he feared the people, for they regarded him as a prophet. But at a birthday celebration for Herod, the daughter of Herodias performed a dance before the guests and delighted Herod so much that he swore to give her whatever she might ask for. Prompted by her mother, she said, "Give me here on a platter the head of John the Baptist." The king was distressed, but because of his oaths and the guests who were present, he ordered that it be given, and he had John beheaded in the prison. His head was brought in on a platter and given to the girl, who took it to her mother. His disciples came and took away the corpse and buried him. And they went and told Jesus.

There is no one after God who loves us as much as this loving mother does. Quote from today's saint, St. Alphonsus Liguori, Bishop and Doctor of the Church, from his Glories of Mary work. He also says, if we heap together all the love that mothers have for their children, and all the love of husbands and wives, all the love of all the angels and saints for their clients, it can never equal Mary's love for even a single soul. Even a single soul, your soul and my soul, the love of our mother, the Blessed Virgin Mary. The Sacred Heart of Jesus was formed underneath the Immaculate Heart of his mother, Mary. 2 months of a liturgical year are dedicated to Our Lady, May and October. August and September are dedicated to a specific aspect of Our Lady's life, specifically her heart. August to the Immaculate Heart, and September is dedicated to Our Lady of Sorrows, her pierced heart, as the prophet Simeon said when she presented Our Lord in the temple, "Behold, this child is destined for the fall and rise of many in Israel, and to be a sign that will be contradicted. And you yourself a sword will pierce, so that the thoughts of many hearts may be revealed." The Catechism says the spiritual tradition of the Church emphasizes the heart in the biblical sense of the depth of one's being, where the person decides for or against God in the heart. That's where we decide for or against God, the very center of our being. There are two hearts that beat in unison. There was no greater connection and attunement between mother and son. His flesh was all hers. His DNA was all hers. When a child is born, it's often said he looks like his father and she looks like his mother. In the case of Jesus, it is clear he would have looked all like her, 100%. Totally from her, the Blessed Virgin Mary. She provided the flesh of his heart, the flesh that he would take to the cross, the flesh that he would redeem us with. Pope St. John Paul II said, "From Mary, we learn to love Christ, her Son and the Son of God. Learn from her to be always faithful, to trust that God's word to you would be fulfilled, and that nothing is impossible with God." End quote. At the school of Mary, Christ is loved with her immaculate heart, a heart that is received by the Word made flesh in such a docile way, an obedient way, that the Word was made flesh in her womb. And that same Word that is made flesh in the womb of the Virgin Mary, that same Word is made flesh in our hearts, in belief, when we consent to God's will, when we have faith, when we have trust in God, obedience, and when we love God, that Word is made flesh. When Jesus is sought out through his mother, it's the surest and safest means of knowing and encountering the heart of her son, Jesus. Through Mary's heart, the greatest pilgrimage of faith, hope, and charity is born. At every moment of the Blessed Virgin Mary's pilgrimage, her obedience to the will of God is increased. Listening to the word of God through her heart,
the voice of Jesus is clearly perceived. From Mary's heart, hope, rooted in eternal life, springs forth. From her heart, we learn the language of trust, commitment. Be it done unto me according to your word. That could be sung as a chant throughout our life. Be it done unto me according to your word. She teaches us that surrender to God's will brings freedom, not restraint, freedom, joy. From the heart of Mary, we learn that all things are possible with God. She is the first to ponder the greatest mysteries of salvation. Flowing from her heart, the Mother of God echoed her magnificent hymn, the Magnificat. My soul proclaims the greatness of the Lord. My spirit rejoices in God, my Savior, for he has looked with favor on his lowly servant. From this day, all generations will call me blessed. The Almighty has done great things for me, and holy is his name. He has mercy on those who fear him in every generation. He has shown the strength of his arm. He has scattered the proud in their conceit. He has cast down the mighty from their thrones and has lifted up the lowly. He has filled the hungry with good things, and the rich he has sent away empty. He has come to the help of his servant Israel, for he has remembered his promise of mercy, the promise he made to our fathers, to Abraham, and to his children forever. The greatest hymn composed by Mary's heart. Even before this came out of her lips, it was in her heart. The Blessed Virgin's heart even knows what it means to be separated from God. Not in committing sin, because she's sinless, immaculately conceived, but in the gospel passage, the fifth glorious mystery, rather the fifth joyful mystery, the finding of our Lord in the temple. She experienced in her soul for the first time a separation from God, the grief of loss, the grief of abandonment. When a parent loses a child, the whole world comes to a screeching halt. If you're a parent out there, and if you've ever lost your child, left a child behind, even within a store, leaving a child at a park, your whole life feels like it's over. Your whole life comes crashing to a screeching halt. Before there was a finding of the child Jesus in the temple, there was a losing of the child Jesus, a loss. And that's a moment they commemorate, especially in the sorrowful mysteries of the Rosary. Specifically, the seven sorrows of Our Lady. Brother Pier Giorgio, his title in religious life is of Our Lady of Sorrows, specifically meditating upon the sorrows of Our Lady all throughout her life. And there would have been many sorrows and separation that she experienced in losing the child Jesus. In a special way today, we entrust all fallen away Catholics to the immaculate and sorrowful heart of Our Lady. And may she draw them back into the fold of her Son's church. Amen.

0: Mary believed that the Lord's word would be fulfilled. Imitating her faith, let us now turn to the Father in prayer.
1: For our Pope and all Christian leaders, that they will inspire others by their lives, we pray to the Lord.
0: Lord, hear our prayer.
1: The civil leaders will believe the truth in their hearts and remain devoted to true justice. We pray to the Lord.
0: Lord, hear our prayer.
1: For the strength to welcome Christ as he comes to us in the stranger, the sick, the imprisoned, and the unborn child, we pray to the Lord.
0: Lord, hear our prayer.
1: For the healing of body, heart, and soul of all who suffer from the perennial cross of illness, and for strength for those who care for them, we pray to the Lord.
0: Lord, hear our prayer.
1: For friends, benefactors, and relatives who have died, that they will find peace in God's presence, we pray to the Lord.
0: Lord, hear our prayer. Through the intercession of the Immaculate Heart of Mary, Sorrowful Heart of Mary, we pray for the return of all fallen away Catholics as we pray together. Hail Mary, full of grace, the Lord is with thee. Blessed art thou among women, and blessed is the fruit of thy womb, Jesus. Holy Mary, Mother of God, pray for us sinners, now and at the hour of our death. Amen. O God, through the faithful obedience of the Blessed Virgin, you have clothed your people in the glory of salvation. Through her constant intercession, help us to lovingly and generously fulfill your most holy will. We make our prayer through Christ our Lord.
2: Amen.

0: Pray, brothers and sisters, that my sacrifice and yours may be acceptable to God the Almighty Father.
1: Amen. May the Lord accept the sacrifice at your hands for the praise and glory of his name, for our good and good of all of his holy church.
0: Be pleased, O Lord, to enkindle our hearts with the celestial fire of your Spirit, just as you granted that St. Alphonsus should celebrate these mysteries, and by them offer himself to you as a holy sacrifice, through Christ our Lord.
1: Amen.
0: The Lord be with you.
1: And with your spirit.
0: Lift up your hearts.
1: We lift them up to the Lord.
0: Let us give thanks to the Lord our God.
1: It is right and just.
0: It is truly right and just, our duty and our salvation, always and everywhere to give you thanks, Lord, Holy Father, Almighty and eternal God, through Christ our Lord. For as in the festival of St. Alphonsus, you bid your church rejoice, so too you strengthen her by the example of his holy life, teach her by his words of preaching, and keep her safe in answer to his prayers. And so with the company of angels and saints, we sing the hymn of your praise, as without end we acclaim.

To you, therefore, most merciful Father, we make humble prayer and petition through Jesus Christ, your Son, our Lord, that you accept and bless these gifts, these offerings, these holy and unblemished sacrifices, which we offer you firstly for your holy Catholic Church. Be pleased to grant her peace, to guard, unite, and govern her throughout the whole world, together with your servant, Leo, our Pope, and Stephen, our Bishop, and all those who, holding to the truth, hand on the Catholic and apostolic faith. Remember, Lord, your servants, and all gathered here, whose faith and devotion are known to you. For them we offer you this sacrifice of praise, or they offer it for themselves and all who are dear to them, for the redemption of their souls and hope of health and well-being, and paying their homage to you, the eternal God, living and true. In communion with those whose memory we venerate, especially the glorious ever-Virgin Mary, Mother of our God and Lord Jesus Christ, and Blessed Joseph, her spouse, your blessed apostles and martyrs, Peter and Paul, Andrew, James, John, Thomas, James, Philip, Bartholomew, Matthew, Simon, and Jude, Linus, Cletus, Clement, Sixtus, Cornelius, Cyprian, Lawrence, Chrysogonus, John and Paul, Cosmas and Damian, and all your saints. We ask that through their merits and prayers, in all things we may be defended by your protecting help, through Christ our Lord. Amen. Therefore, Lord, we pray, graciously accept this oblation of our service, that of your whole family. Order our days in your peace, and command that we be delivered from eternal damnation and counted among the flock of those you have chosen, through Christ our Lord. Amen. Be pleased, O God, we pray, to bless, acknowledge, and approve this offering in every respect. Make it spiritual and acceptable, so that it may become for us the body and blood of your most beloved Son, our Lord Jesus Christ. On the day before he was to suffer, he took bread in his holy and venerable hands, and with eyes raised to heaven, to you, O God, his almighty Father, giving you thanks, he said the blessing, broke the bread, and gave it to his disciples, saying, "Take this, all of you, and eat of it, for this is my body, which will be given up for you."

In a similar way, when supper was ended, he took this precious chalice in his holy and venerable hands, and once more giving you thanks, he said the blessing and gave the chalice to his disciples, saying, "Take this, all of you, and drink from it, for this is the chalice of my blood, the blood of the new and eternal covenant, which will be poured out for you and for many for the forgiveness of sins. Do this in memory of me."

Therefore, Lord, as we celebrate the memorial of the Blessed Passion, the resurrection from the dead, and the glorious ascension into heaven of Christ, your Son, our Lord, we, your servants and your holy people, offer to your glorious majesty, from the gifts that you have given us, this pure victim, this holy victim, this spotless victim, the holy bread of eternal life and a chalice of everlasting salvation. Be pleased to look upon these offerings with a serene and kindly countenance and to accept them, as once you were pleased to accept the gifts of your servant, Abel the just, the sacrifice of Abraham, our father in faith, and the offering of your high priest, Melchizedek, a holy sacrifice, a spotless victim. In humble prayer, we ask you, Almighty God, command that these gifts be borne by the hands of your holy angel to your altar on high, in the sight of your divine majesty, so that all of us who do this participation at the altar receive the most holy body and blood of your Son, may be filled with every grace and heavenly blessing through Christ our Lord. Amen. Remember also, Lord, your servants who have gone before us with the sign of faith and rest in a sleep of peace. Grant them, O Lord, we pray, and all who sleep in Christ, a place of refreshment, light, and peace through Christ our Lord. Amen. To us also, your servants, for those sinners, hope in your abundant mercies. Graciously grant some share in fellowship with your holy apostles and martyrs, with John the Baptist, Stephen, Matthias, Barnabas, Ignatius, Alexander, Marcellinus, Peter, Felicity, Perpetua, Agatha, Lucy, Agnes, Cecilia, Anastasia, and all your saints. Admit us, we beseech you, into their company, not weighing our merits, but granting us your pardon through Christ our Lord, through whom ye continue to make all these good things, O Lord. You sanctify them, fill them with life, bless them, and bestow them upon us. Per ipsum et cum ipso et in ipso, est tibi Deo Patri omnipotenti, in

0: those who cannot now receive Jesus in the Blessed Sacrament, we offer the following prayer. O my sweet Saviour, Jesus Christ, Thou art my sovereign good, the fountain of all good, my God and my all. What a blessing it would be for me, could I at this moment possess Thee in my heart, and there render Thee my praise, and lay before Thee my necessities, and share in the graces Thou bestowest on those who really receive Thee. O come to me, dear Lord, in spirit, and take full possession of my heart and of my soul. To Thee I give my memory, that Thou mayest always dwell in my thoughts, my understanding, that it may ever be engaged in contemplating Thy love and goodness, and my will, that Thou mayest direct it to the keeping of Thy holy law. To Thee I give my whole self, O my Jesus. Make me to be ever Thine. May the virtue of Thy divine sacrament increase my faith, fortify my hope, purify my charity, and fill my heart with Thy love. O let me be Thine, and Thou mine, from henceforth and forever, and grant that nothing in life or death may ever separate me from Thee any more. Amen.
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0: Let us pray. O God, who gave us St. Alphonsus to be a faithful steward and preacher of this great mystery, grant that your faithful may receive it often, and in receiving it, praise you without end, through Christ our Lord.
1: Amen.
0: The Lord be with you.
1: And with your spirit.
0: May Almighty God bless you, the Father, and the Son, and the Holy Spirit.
1: Amen.
2: Go forth, the Mass is ended.
0: Thanks be to God.

0: Angelus.
1: In the name of the Father, and the Son, and the Holy Ghost. Amen. The angel of the Lord declared unto Mary, Hail Mary, full of grace, the Lord is with thee. Blessed art thou among women, and blessed is

the Lord is with thee. Blessed art thou among women, and blessed is the fruit of thy womb, Jesus. Pray for us, Holy Mother of God.

0: the Old Testament, God prepared a table for us so that we could someday feast in his kingdom. That day arrived, and that kingdom arrived with Jesus Christ. In this week's readings, we see the story of the Eucharist as it plays out in the Bible. Find out more next on Breaking the Bread. Isaiah's promises in this Sunday's first reading are fulfilled in Jesus and the church. All who are thirsty come to the living waters of baptism. The hungry delight in rich fare, given heavenly bread to eat and wine to drink at the Eucharistic table. This is the point two of our gospel. The story of Jesus' feeding of the 5,000 brims with allusions to the Old Testament. Jesus is portrayed as a David-like shepherd who leads his flock to lie down on green grass as he spreads the table of the Messiah's banquet before them. Jesus is shown as a new Moses who likewise feeds vast crowds in a deserted place. Finally, Jesus is shown doing what the prophet Elisha did, satisfying the hunger of the crowd with a few loaves and having some left over. Matthew also wants us to see that the feeding of the 5,000 is a sign of the Eucharist. Notice that Jesus performs the same actions in the same sequence at the Last Supper. He takes bread. He says a blessing. He breaks it, and then he gives it. Jesus instructed his apostles to celebrate the Eucharist in memory of him. And the ministry of the 12 is subtly stressed in the gospel account. Before Jesus performs the miracle, he instructs the 12 to give the crowd some food yourselves. Indeed, the apostles themselves distribute the bread blessed by Jesus. And the leftovers are enough to fill precisely 12 baskets, corresponding to the 12 apostles, the pillars of the church, and the 12 tribes of Israel. In the church, as we sing in this Sunday's psalm, God gives us food in due season, opens his hands, and satisfies the desires of every living thing. Now, as St. Paul reminds us in the epistle, nothing can separate us from the love of God in Christ Jesus. This is Scott Hahn for Breaking the Bread.
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0: Testament, God prepared a table for us so that we could someday feast in his kingdom. That day arrived, and that kingdom arrived with Jesus Christ. In this week's readings, we see the story of the Eucharist as it plays out in the Bible. Find out more next on Breaking the Bread. Isaiah's promises in this Sunday's first reading are fulfilled in Jesus and the church. All who are thirsty come to the living waters of baptism. The hungry delight in rich fare, given heavenly bread to eat and wine to drink at the Eucharistic table. This is the point two of our gospel. The story of Jesus' feeding of the 5,000 brims with allusions to the Old Testament. Jesus is portrayed as a David-like shepherd who leads his flock to lie down on green grass as he spreads the table of the Messiah's banquet before them.

0: distribute the bread blessed by Jesus. And the leftovers are enough to fill precisely 12 baskets, corresponding to the 12 apostles, the pillars of the church, and the 12 tribes of Israel. In the church, as we sing in this Sunday's psalm, God gives us food in due season, opens his hands, and satisfies the desires of every living thing. Now, as St. Paul reminds us in the epistle, nothing can separate us from the love of God in Christ Jesus. This is Scott Hahn for Breaking the Bread.
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4: We'll finish off our discussion on the first commandment, taking up that section, "You shall have no other gods before me." The first commandment forbids honoring gods, in quotation marks, gods other than the one Lord who has revealed himself to his people. This proscribes superstition and irreligion. Superstition, in some sense, the Catechism says, represents a perverse excess of religion. Irreligion is the vice contrary by defect of the virtue of religion. Now, I'm going to go through some words that you all know: superstition, deviation of religious feeling, and of the practices this feeling imposes. 2111 is the number in the Catechism, if you're following. It can even affect the worship we offer the true God. When one attributes, for instance, an importance in some way magical to certain practices otherwise lawful or necessary. Now, you know that under that broad category of superstition, there are many things, superstitious practices. Some of these we're going to go into one by one. They can be very dangerous. Now, there are some superstition doesn't necessarily mean just something fictitious or imaginary. There are superstitious practices and beliefs that have a certain root in reality. If you would have seen some of the things I have seen in my life as a priest, you would surely believe that. I have been in some rather uncomfortable situations with some people who are in much more uncomfortable positions than I was in deliverances, exorcisms. Superstition is something that is real. There can be a basis in reality, in evil, the occult. This is not just some old wives' tale necessarily. Sometimes it is. Sometimes it is. Sometimes just nonsense. But sometimes people are involved with the occult, with the devil, and there can be serious consequences as a result of that. The first commandment condemns polytheism, idolatry. It requires man neither to believe in nor to venerate other divinities than the one true God. There is only one divinity, one God only. It refers not only to pagan or false worship, but it's a constant temptation to the faith. We have idolatry in our own time. You've probably heard me talk about contemporary idolatry, money, sexuality, you know, illicit forms of sexuality. That can be an idolatry. Some people raise money, power, prestige.

0: prestige, status, sex, to the status of a god. And it's a form of idolatry. Human life finds its unity in the adoration of the one God. By adoring and worshiping this one God, we, in a sense, are integrated through that worship of the one God. You've heard about divination, magic. Now, I'm not talking about the kind of magic that we look at for entertainment, you know, David Copperfield type magic. I'm not talking about that. Well, we're talking about occult practices here. Now, God can reveal the future, and did, to the prophets or the saints. Only God, absolutely speaking, knows the future. Okay, but God has at times revealed that to his prophets and his saints. Still, we're to have a very sound Christian attitude. What we do is we put ourselves in the hands of a provident God. It is not healthy to be preoccupied about what the future is. You know, people seem sometimes to be preoccupied about the end times, right? When's the world going to end? Oh, no, another millennium is coming. Maybe that's it. Maybe in the year 2000, the curtain's going to come crashing down. That'll be the end of the show. Well, hey, don't worry about it. You know, the end is near for you and for me. And I don't mean the end of the world. I mean the end of our life. What do we have? 50 years? 40, 30, 60, whatever. Whatever it is, it's short, short, short. And so the end is near for you and for me. And at that point, we go before God. We see God. We answer for the gift of our life, all of the good we've done, any evil. We answer for it. And so, yes, the end is near in a manner of speaking, but don't worry about the end of the world and things like that. Don't worry about that. I'll tell you what you worry about. Worry about how you stand before God right now, not anything else. That's what I worry about. And I have to examine my conscience. I do it twice a day, at least. You know, what did I do today? Did I offend God? Did I serve God? And if I offended him, I repent of it. I try to get straight with God, and I go on. Then I don't worry, though, about a lot of apocalyptic type things. Now, as I said, yes, God can reveal such things, but how do we know if it's true or not? You've heard about all kinds of revelations, private revelations, and so forth and so on. As a matter of fact, we've received a couple times letters from people who said, "Oh, Father, we're not having anything to do with you and your ministry anymore because we found out that you support this or that private revelation." No, I don't. I don't attack any, but I don't actively support any. Why? I can't. I can't. I'm a teacher and preacher of the faith. Now, can you imagine if I were to actively support some unsubstantiated private revelations, which may be authentic and maybe not? I'm not the church. I'm not the authority of the church. I don't have the ability to say that any private revelation is authentic or not. No, my Holy Mother, the church, does that, and I accept in advance whatever the church decides. So what do I do? What do I promote? I promote the faith. I promote the doctrine of the faith, faith and morals. I do not attack any of the private revelations. We already had a class on that mentioned private revelation. But don't be too preoccupied with those things. People become so preoccupied very often with the messages of Our Lady here, there, and everywhere that they pay no attention to the essence of the doctrine of the faith. They don't learn their faith. They don't work on a life of virtue, reception of the sacraments. They become only enamored of private revelation. Be filled with God's public revelation, scripture, tradition, magisterial teaching. Then you'll have a solid framework to discern other things. And I'm not tearing down any private revelation. Sometimes they help people very much, and that's good. And sometimes they're authentic. And so if God gave them, there's a reason. that he gave them. But it's not up to me personally to promote them or to say that this, that, or the other one is true. Listen, the saints themselves said that they could be deceived. There was a religious sister in St. Teresa of Avila's time who was held to be a saint in her own lifetime. She had the stigmata. For years and years it went on. They acclaimed her to be a saint. On her deathbed, she confessed to having made a pact with the devil. She was possessed and was exorcised on her deathbed. Had the stigmata, everyone thought she was holy, a saint. On her deathbed, she confessed that she had made a deal with the devil and was sowing confusion in the church. That caused St. Teresa of Avila great pain and suffering in her own life because they thought maybe she was one of those and treated her like that. And so don't think that you know or that I know on our own what's authentic and what isn't authentic in private religion. You don't know, and neither do I know. And if the saints themselves, if a doctor of the church like Teresa of Avila claimed that she would have been in hell if it wasn't for the strict direction of her spiritual directors to keep her on the straight and narrow path, who are we to think that we can arbitrarily and subjectively decide that this or that or the other private revelation is absolutely true? The fact of the matter is, we don't know. We can sometimes use principles of discernment, but don't put emphasis on the end times. Don't put emphasis on apocalyptic things. The world's going to end in this year or at that time. Don't worry about that stuff. Worry about being holy today. God knows when it's going to end, and that's good enough for me. It's going to end exactly when it's supposed to, right on time. You don't have to worry about it. And it's the perfect time. Why? Because God ordained it that way from all eternity. And I'm comfortable with that. If my father ordained the end of the world, you know, he knows the exact moment when it'll take place. Wonderful. I'm safe and secure in that. Because God our Father is very smart. So, divination and magic. Once I had someone ask me, they said, "Father, what do you know anything about the occult?" Well, I wasn't a father then, excuse me, I was a deacon. And I was working with the Mexican migrant workers at the time. I was in Wyoming, and someone had been playing with a Ouija board, and a lot of trouble happened because of that. And they said, "Do you know anything about the occult, Father?" And I said, "Well," or deacon, and I said, "Well, I know this much. I know enough to tell you don't mess with it. I'm not an expert on that, but I know enough to tell you don't mess with it. You dance with the devil, and he's apt to cause you some pain and suffering. Just don't mess with the occult. All forms of divination are to be rejected. Recourse to Satan or demons, conjuring up the dead, or other practices falsely supposed to, quote, unveil the future. Consulting horoscopes. Now, 2116, if you want the number. Number 2116, consulting horoscopes, astrology, palm reading, interpretation of omens and lots, the phenomena of clairvoyance and recourse to mediums all conceal a desire for power over time, history, and in the last analysis over human beings, as well as a wish to conciliate hidden powers. They contradict the honor, respect, and loving fear that we owe to God alone. I have often, for many years, said exactly this to people. Usually they accept it and they say, "Well, thank you, that makes sense." But every once in a while they say, "Oh, come on, get off it, it's harmless, what's the big deal?" So they continue to consult the horoscopes, and then maybe they go to a palm reader, and maybe then they have a seance, and then, you know, a year or two later, some bishop's calling us to do an exorcism someplace. And don't you think it doesn't happen. And don't you listen to any so-called sage who tells you that that's an old wives' tale and that there's no such thing as the occult or the devil or getting in trouble with those things, I'm telling you, it's very real. I've been there. I've seen it. I have worked with the church, not very widely, not very many times, but enough times to know that it's real and you don't want anything to do with it. Believe me, it's not good. All practices of magic or sorcery by which one attempts to tame occult powers so as to place them at one's service and have a supernatural power over others, even if this were the sake of restoring their health, are gravely contrary to the virtue of religion. These practices are even more to be condemned when accomplished by the intention of harming someone. Sometimes in voodoo, that happens. Spiritism often implies divination or magical practices. The church, for her part, warns the faithful against it. Now, I don't argue with people about these things. Somebody says, oh, Father, I don't accept that. I don't want to listen to you. Okay. Okay. You don't have to, but you're at your own risk. The church, a good mother, warns her children against these practices. God's first commandment condemns the main sins of irreligion, tempting God in words or deeds, sacrilege, and simony. Well, you don't want to put God to the test. You don't want to say something like this, okay, Lord, if you do this and this for me, I might do that for you. If you love me, you'll do this. People do that. They actually do that. People, and it's amazing. I know it sounds ridiculous, but I have had people come to me and tell me that they've done that. I said, why do you want to put God to the test? Don't you believe him? Don't you believe he's all powerful? Of course he can help you hit the lottery if he wants to. But I wouldn't tell him that you're not going to Mass next Sunday if you don't. Don't mess with God's not a good old boy. You know, he may not go along with being tempted. Sacrilege consists in profaning or treating unworthily the sacraments and other liturgical actions, as well as persons, things, or places consecrated to God. Sacrilege is a grave sin. Now, here's the punchline. Sacrilege is a grave sin, especially when committed against the Eucharist. For in this sacrament, the true body of Christ is made substantially present to us. Sacrilege committed against the Eucharist is very common and very distressing. What is it normally? It's knowingly going to Holy Communion in a state of mortal sin. All right? You discern you're in sin, okay? You've committed a mortal sin. You don't go to confession. You don't have any particular contrition for that. You know, maybe you're going to go commit that same sin tomorrow. But you go to Mass, you have still some semblance of religion, and everybody goes up to communion. And after all, you don't want to be the only one in the whole church of 1,000 people sitting there, because everyone will look at you and say, oh my, what horrible sin did that person commit? Well, I understand that. I sympathize with that, but only to a point. Don't act out of respect for men. Respect God. If you're in mortal sin, go to confession. God will make it all better. Your Father will heal the boo-boo. Then you can go receive him in the Eucharist. But don't go to communion in a state of mortal sin. Now, I am not in any way trying to interfere or dissuade people from going to the Eucharist. Oh, no, please go every day. Absolutely. Frequent communion. Yes, yes, by all means. But by no means go in a state of mortal sin. And as we go through the commandments, I could tell you, and I will tell you, about at least objectively taken, we've talked about mortal sin, what it is, the three constituent elements of mortal sin, serious or grave matter, knowledge, and full consent in the light of that knowledge. if it falls into that category, all right? Don't add insult to injury by receiving our Lord in a state of mortal sin, thus committing sacrilege. That's a sin against the first commandment. Simony is defined as the buying or selling of spiritual things. That's named after Simon, the magician in Scripture, who wanted to buy the spiritual power he saw at work in the apostles. St. Peter responded, "Your silver perish with you, because you thought you could obtain God's gift with money." Now, sometimes people accuse the church of selling holy things. Now, that's simony. You can't do that. Now, for instance, and I would say this, some places it's happened, and it should never happen. It's a sin against the first commandment. What would an example be? Now, I've never seen this happen, but I had someone in a foreign country in Central America tell me that this happened to them. They wanted to get married. So they went to the parish priest. And the parish priest told them, well, the wedding, it'll cost you so much money for me to do the wedding. They were poor people, campesinos, and they didn't have that much money. They said, but, you know, how can we can't, it's a lot of money. Well, matrimony is a sacrament. You can't sell a sacrament. Mass stipends aren't the sale of masses. If you went to a priest and said, Father, I would like you to say a mass for my deceased mother or father, but I am an extremely poor person and I honestly don't have the $10 or $5, whatever the mass stipend is, Father will say the mass for you or better. You can't sell holy things, but that's not what we do. An offering is given freely for the support of the priest. That's what a mass stipend is. It used to be that the stipend would be the support for one day of a priest. Now, there was once upon a time when a priest could be supported for $5. Now, we have somewhat kept that in, well, not now in my home. I don't know what it is here, but in my home diocese, it's 10 now. And that's kind of, you know, that's done, that's an offering. But it's not a sale of a holy thing, a sacrament. You can't do that. That's simony. That's a sin against the first commandment. And so anyone and everyone has a right to the sacraments. If someone is poor and can't or won't give a free will offering, then they have a right to that sacrament just the same as a millionaire. Holy things aren't for sale. Freely we have received, and we darn well better freely give. Now that is not an excuse not to support the church, though, because nowadays, especially, you know, we could say that here. We could say, well, look, you know, freely they received, freely Father John received. God gave him his education, his gift, so he should freely give to us. So the heck with that $5 registration fee or that collection they just took on. But we've got to pay $2,500 for this room and the other expenses, you know, yes, freely we should offer it, but we, you know, we might have to have it out in the park or something. So, you know, there are two sides to that. But holy things aren't for sale. Now, atheism, number 2123, tells us that many of our contemporaries either do not at all perceive or explicitly reject the intimate and vital bond of man to God. Atheism must therefore be regarded as one of the most serious problems of our time. Now, that name or word atheism covers a wide, wide spectrum of phenomena. One common form is practical materialism. This restricts its needs and aspirations to space and time. In other words, if it's not sense perceptible, I don't want anything to do with it. Don't talk to me about a God that I can't quantify, that I can't empirically demonstrate. And so that's a form. One form of atheism. Atheistic humanism falsely considers man to be an end in himself and the sole maker with supreme control of his own history. That's very common today. Hey, man's in charge. Wow, I'm out of here. If man's in charge, I want to get off. Stop the whole thing. If man's in charge, it's going to crash. God's in charge, and a good thing too. But many don't believe that. Many believe that man's in charge totally of his own destiny. They ignore the providence of God. Another form of contemporary atheism looks for the liberation of man through economic and social liberation. It holds that religion, of its very nature, thwarts such emancipation by raising man's hope in a future life, thus both deceiving him and discouraging him for working for a better form of life on earth. We do not do that. We encourage man to subdue the earth, as Scripture says. Yes, we are stewards of God's creation. We are called to make a better world, to better conditions. We're called to do research so that medical science can alleviate suffering, so that poverty can be eliminated as best we can. We're called to work for a better world here and now. Yes, that's one of the ways we're sanctified. But we do not say that that's all there is to it. Because if that's all there is to it, there isn't much to it. There's got to be a lot more, and there is a lot more. The Second Vatican Council teaches that believers can have more than a little to do with the rise of atheism. This is a very, very important paragraph here, 21:25. Believers, you and me, we can have a lot to do with the rise of atheism to the extent that we are careless about our instruction in the faith, to the extent that we are careless about our instruction in the faith, or present its teaching falsely, or present its teaching falsely, or even fail in our religious, moral, or social life, we must be said to conceal rather than to reveal the true nature of God and of religion. I substituted we for they, because the they is us, right? We can conceal rather than reveal the true nature of God and of religion. What does that mean? That means that if Catholics are living just like the rest of the neo-pagan society, we don't contribute at all to spreading God's kingdom. As a matter of fact, we foster atheism. Because when a person looks at me and sees someone just like the rest of the world, living just like the rest of the world does, with all the vices and sins that the rest of the world, why would they be drawn to God? No, they would be drawn more towards atheism. It has happened. You look at a priest or a religious or someone who's supposed to be Catholic, scandals that take place. Now, I am not saying that we should in any way be hard or unmerciful. No, scandals happen. Yes, we are all sinners, and never pound on someone who is fallen. Whenever you read about a priest or anyone who's fallen into serious sin, there's a scandal. You know, it hits the newspapers, and oh, how the media love it when one of God's own fall. Never be quick to attack. Be quick to be merciful, to pray, to beg for God's forgiveness for that person. But that scandal causes a lot of problems. Many, many people leave the church. They say, well, if that's what the Catholic Church is, who needs it? Now, of course, they're not right in saying that, but often people do that. They look at one who represents the church, they fall, and they say, that's the nature of the church. Well, yes and no. Yes, because the church is human, hence human beings tend toward sin. But no, because the church is also divine. And the reason that the church is indefectibly holy isn't because of us, it's because of Jesus, the head of his mystical body, the church. And so we don't say medicine or law are bad and evil because a lawyer becomes crooked or a doctor is incompetent. That doctor may be incompetent. That lawyer may be crooked, but that doesn't mean law is no good and medicine is no good. The priest, the religious, the Catholic layman may go off, may fall into scandalous sin, but it doesn't mean that the church of which that person is a part is bad. It means that person, through weakness, has fallen. And so allow logic and right reason to govern your thinking. We have a phenomenon called agnosticism. That's also a sin against the first commandment. Takes a number of forms. We could have whole courses on agnosticism and atheism. We just don't have time to go in it. We know that we're not to make for ourselves graven images, but that doesn't mean we can't have a crucifix or a holy picture or a statue. No. Very early on, the church taught that those things were perfectly okay. Right back to the year 787, the Seventh Ecumenical Council of Nicaea justified against the iconoclast heresy that yes, we can have statues, images of God. Are we worshiping the images? Of course not. We're not idolaters. We're worshiping the God that the image represents. When I look at a crucifix, am I worshiping a piece of wood? Of course not. But that piece of wood helps to elevate my mind and heart to Jesus, who died for me on the cross. And so a little bit of common sense, and that is called for. We know that the name of the Lord is holy. Name of the Lord is holy. The second commandment prescribes respect, reverence for the Lord's name. You know, the Jewish people wouldn't even pronounce the name of the Lord. Reverence. They had an awe for God. You know, in many ways, as I've said before, we do live in the best of times and the worst of times. It's the best of times because I think, in a sense, we recognize the imminence of God. We know that God loves us. We know that God is merciful. We know that God dwells within us as in a temple. That's wonderful to not have this servile fear of God, that God's an avenging God, that God wants to get us if we mess up and fall and break a commandment. No, no, that's not God. We know that God loves us. God's merciful. And so we should have a certain intimacy with God. We should have a personal relationship with God. Our Protestant brethren often speak of a personal relationship with the Lord Jesus Christ. They're right. We must have a personal relationship, not just with Jesus, but also with the Father and the Holy Spirit too, with each of the divine persons, Father, Son, and Holy Spirit. And so, yes, God is imminent. He's within. We should be intimate. But God isn't a good old boy. God is also transcendent. God, in short, is God. And because of that, he is deserving of reverence in our worship. Now, one of the things, I think we've gone too far in the wrong direction. In an attempt to become more intimate with this God, which is very good, sometimes in worship, we have trivialized our liturgical ceremonies at times. Cardinal Ratzinger once referred to it as mundane and lackluster, describing some of the liturgical celebrations that take place today in the church. It can happen. No reverence for the real, true, and substantial presence of Jesus in the Eucharist. God is still God. He is really there, the God of creation and redemption, the God of sanctification in the tabernacle, on the altar. He is there. With what reverence and what awe we should approach him. It's not a barn. It's not a mere social gathering. It's coming into the presence of the All-Holy One. And our demeanor should illustrate that. We should show that we have reverence for this God. Not in some kind of a servile fear, certainly not. But there's a balance between intimacy and reverence. The transcendent God and the immanent God are the same God. The God who loves us with the tender love of a father is the same God that created everything out of nothing. And so we should have reverence for him while having a filial fear for him. Now, this fear of God, some people say, oh, you shouldn't fear God. Some person once told me when I was, before I went to the seminary, fear of the Lord is no good. And I said, I thought it was the first stage of wisdom. Well, that's what Scripture says. Fear of the Lord is the first stage of wisdom. How can it be no good? Well, you just have to understand what it is. It is not servile fear. It's not the kind of the fear of a slave for a cruel master. That's not what the term fear of God means. That fear is respect, a reverential respect for a good, loving, and all-powerful Father. It's filial fear. It's really respect. Okay, so know what the term means. Fear of the Lord is good. You know, it's always emphasized today. Oh, you've got to go by love. You know, none of this fear stuff. Go by love. Yes, we should go by love. But let me tell you something. You've got to start someplace. And most people, many people, will not start by loving God with their whole heart, mind, and strength. Some of us need a boot, you know where, to get us going. Some of us need the kind of incentive, as my old Uncle Tony used to say, some people, you know, you got to hit them right between the eyes with a 2x4 to get their attention. Well, both are necessary. Love is what we want. Love is what we desire. You want to love God because he's love itself. But if you can't muster up love, if you just don't sense you can love God for his own sake, then at least have a reverential fear for him. Begin somewhere and then ask God for the grace to love him with your whole heart, mind, and strength. But at least fear him in the sense of respect him, and don't commit serious sin and throw it in his face. We should have great respect for the name of God. It's amazing how people can lose sight of this. You know, Catholics have been Catholic for many, many years to take the Lord's name in vain. I remember, you know, much of my life I would hear that, and you know, you hear it out in the workplace or in the world, and you can become hardened to it. You can become almost covered with scar tissue, and you don't think about it, maybe even start doing it yourself. The all-holy name of God, the beautiful name of Jesus, the Christ, the Son of God. That's holy. That's beautiful. That's magnificent. Not to be taken in vain. It's not a curse. It's not to be used in an unholy, trite way. I know that many people who do that don't mean to. They don't mean to. They're not trying to offend God. It's a habit, or they do it and they don't even think about what they're doing. I used to be that way. You know, people would use terrible language. I never batted an eye. Now, it's like getting hit over the head. Whenever I hear the Lord's name taken in vain, it's like being hit with a baseball bat. I can't hardly stand it. And it can't go on. I just won't do it. The matter of fact, there'd probably be big trouble if somebody did that. I just don't like that because I have some dim intimation of who this great God is. Now, we know that we're not to take false oaths because we don't want to use the Lord's name in vain. As, again, a person, when he commits a false oath, in other words, he takes an oath using God's name, he swears by God, and then tells a lie or goes against that oath, that's an offense against the second commandment. Perjury. We know what perjury is. You swear under oath, like in court, to tell the truth, and then don't. Sin against the second commandment. Now, Jesus, in the Sermon on the Mount, told us not to swear at all. Say yes when you mean yes, and no when you mean no. But, following St. Paul, the tradition of the church has always understood Jesus' words as not excluding oaths made for grave and right reasons. For example, in court, when you have to be sworn in court for, well, that's a grave reason, that's a serious reason, a just reason, and then you tell the truth under oath. That's all there is to it. Now, the holiness of the divine name demands that we neither use it for trivial matters nor take an oath which we go against. Now, we have a name that's holy too. God's name is holy. The day we were baptized, we were grafted into Jesus, who is Lord, God. And so the name of the Christian is holy too. The sacrament of baptism is conferred on us in the name of the Father and of the Son and of the Holy Spirit. That holy name of God sanctifies us. We wear that name. Everything that we are and everything that we do makes that all holy God present. You know, it is much, much worse when a Christian commits a sin than when anyone else commits the same sin. Why? Because we are consecrated. You know what it means to be consecrated? You know, when the parish might receive a new chalice and paten for Mass, the bishop, and now even the priest, can consecrate that. There's a rite that you go through. It's rubbed with the chrism, the oil that the bishop blesses, and certain prayers are set over it. That's consecrated. That means it's set aside for sacred use. You would not use a chalice to drink Coca-Cola or beer out of. That would be profanation. What would that be? That would be sacrilege, taking that which is consecrated and using it for profane use. What about you? What about me? The day we were baptized, we're consecrated, set aside, made holy. Just like that chalice is consecrated, you're consecrated. Just like that chalice holds Jesus, the blood of Christ, hence it's also the body, the blood, the soul, and the divinity of Christ, that chalice consecrated holds God, so do you. You're consecrated through baptism, and what do you contain? You contain God. Do you not know that you are the temple of the Holy Spirit, St. Paul said? And so we are, and so when we are used for unholy purposes, when we offer up our members, as St. Paul says, as weapons for iniquity, that's an unholy use of a consecrated thing. And so we don't want to do that. So the name of Christian is holy. We have a name at baptism. You know, we should be given a Christian name. I always recommend the name of a saint, because that saint will intercede for us. That saint is an example for us, but also the name of a virtue could be given to a Christian, you know? But let me tell you something. If mom and dad give you the name of chastity, you better be. I can think of someone that I know who has that name who hasn't been very. And there's an imperative there. But why do we choose names like that? Well, they help us. We need help. I need lots of help. I'm very happy with my name. I'm named after St. John the Baptist. Jesus said, no greater man was ever born of woman. John the Baptist. Oh boy, that's good news. I need help. And St. John the Baptist, he's up there praying for me. It's a good thing, too. He's been praying for me for a long time. Any good Christian name, same thing. We have the saints interceding for us, and that's wonderful. And so when you're going to name a child, do him a favor. Give him a good Christian name. Give him the name of a saint, or at least the name of a virtue, prudence, justice, fortitude, piety, right? Padre Pio, right? Pio, pious. That's a virtue. Of course, it was also several saints. He was named after Pius V. And so that's the Christian name. The name one receives is a name for eternity. Now, that's not necessarily the name we get at baptism, but in the kingdom, the mysterious and unique character of every human being marked with God's name will shine forth in splendor. Now, this is a mystery. From all eternity, God knew you. God called you by name. When you have run the course of this life, when you go home to God having run the race to the finish line, having fought the good fight, you will have a special name. That name reveals your very being. God knows the name. We don't know it now. One day we will. To him who conquers, I will give a white stone with a new name written on the stone, which no one knows except him who receives it. This is a great mystery. But know this, that your life here in this theater of redemption is a way to be tested and proven, and you are winning for God and for yourself a beautiful name. We know that the third commandment involves love of God as well. The third commandment of the Decalogue recalls the holiness of the Sabbath. Now, we know that in the Old Testament, in the Jewish law, the Sabbath is what we would call Saturday, day of rest. The Sabbath brings everyday work to a halt and provides a respite. Now, God's action in creation is a model for man's action. If God's, quote, is rested and was refreshed on the seventh day, man too ought to rest. And he should let others, especially the poor, be refreshed. We have the Lord's Day now in the New Covenant era, in the days of the New Testament. The Lord's Day, Sunday. It's the fulfillment, the consummation of the Sabbath of the old law. Sunday is expressly distinguished from the Sabbath, which it follows chronologically every week. For Christians, its ceremonial observance replaces that of the Old Covenant Sabbath. It is Christ's Passover from death to life. It's the victory of redemption. Every Sunday is Easter. Sunday is the preeminent feast of the church. It observes, when we celebrate Sunday, we observe the moral commandment inscribed by nature in the human heart to render to God an outward, visible, public, and regular worship as a sign of his universal beneficence to all. And so on Sunday, we go to the Eucharist. Why? Because we need it. Because we should desire to give glory to God, to worship him, to thank him, to ask him for help. And we receive Jesus himself in the Eucharist. Sunday is the day on which the Paschal mystery is celebrated in light of the apostolic tradition, and it is observed as the foremost holy day of obligation of the universal church. Now, we know there are other holy days of obligation. Canon law prescribes the holy days of obligation for the universal church. Now, we know that the Conference of Bishops can abolish certain holy days of obligation or transfer them to a Sunday with prior approval of the Apostolic See. But I have to tell you, it bugs me. You know, when I lived in Spain, in places in Europe, boy, they have it pretty good. They celebrate with great solemnity the Feast of St. Joseph, the Apostles Peter and Paul, and it's even a holiday in Portugal and in Spain. It's a national holiday, some of these religious feasts. What are they in the Universal Church? Well, other than Sunday, which is the main feast in the church, that includes Easter Sunday. Other than that, though, we have the Nativity, Christmas, right? That's a holy day of obligation in the universal church. The Epiphany, the Ascension, Corpus Christi, Mary, Mother of God. That always bugs me that on January 1st, everybody seems to celebrate New Year's and nobody much pays attention to the Mother of God. That's her primary feast day. Well, it's good to celebrate New Year's, fine, wonderful. Let's consecrate a new year to God. but let's give honor to the Mother of God on her feast day too. Well, the Immaculate Conception, that's another holy day of obligation in the Universal Church. The Assumption, the Feast of Saint Joseph, the Feast of the Apostles Saint Peter and Paul, and the Feast of All Saints. Now, we know that in certain regions, as it says in canon law, the Conference of Bishops can, in their judgment, abolish or move those days to the nearest Sunday. Sometimes, quite frankly, they do it because they figure more people will go. When they move Corpus Christi from Thursday to Sunday, they figure, well, and more people will celebrate it because they're going to go to Mass on Sunday. But a lot of people miss the Holy Day of Obligation, sadly. And so there is a certain wisdom and logic when they sometimes move those feasts. This practice of the gathering of the assembly, the people of God, on Sunday and holy days, that goes way back to apostolic times, the beginnings of the church. Now, we know that the parish is the place, the central place of worship. A parish is a definite community of the Christian faithful established on a stable basis with a particular church. The pastoral care of the parish is entrusted to a pastor as its own shepherd under the authority of the diocesan bishop. A parish should be a place where all the faithful can gather for the Sunday Eucharist. A parish should be a place to initiate the Christian people into the ordinary expression of liturgical life. A parish should teach Christ's saving doctrine. A parish should practice the charity of the Lord in good works and brotherly love. The Sunday obligation is something we have to mention. It is an obligation, not a suggestion. We have to go to Mass on Sunday and holy days of obligation. Not to, the church doesn't want to give us a hard time or impose rules on us. It's good for us. Sometimes our natural mothers told us that we should do things, that we must do things for our own good. Now eat your vegetables. Kurt, wherever you are, Kurt wouldn't eat his vegetables last night. So I had to tell him, now, Kurt, go ahead and eat your vegetables. Well, our Holy Mother, the Church, sometimes tells him, now go ahead, you have to do this. Why? Because it's good for you. And sometimes children don't know what's good for them. And mom or dad have to help them. And so the Church tells us that we have to do that. It's a precept. Now, the Sunday Eucharist is the foundation and confirmation of all Christian practice. For this reason, this is number 2181. For anyone who has been told that you don't really have to go to Mass on Sunday, that it's not really a bad sin if you miss Mass on Sunday without a good reason, 2181. The faithful are obliged to participate in the Eucharist on days of obligation. Sundays and holy days of obligation, unless excused for a serious reason. And there are serious reasons. Sickness, taking care of a sick person, taking care of children, infants. For many years, my mother was a registered nurse in the days before vigil masses. And if she worked the 7-to-3 shift and she had to miss all the masses, because that's when Mass was on Sunday back in those days, well, she couldn't help that. She wanted to go to Mass, but somebody had to take care of those sick people. Well, that's a good reason. There are reasons that excuse, okay? But those who deliberately fail in this obligation commit a grave mortal sin. That's what it said. If you deliberately fail. Now, that's deliberately. It's not deliberate sometimes. Anybody can make a mistake. Anybody can get caught, maybe. You go someplace, you thought a church was open, you go there, and it was open last year, but this year it's been torn down for construction reasons or something. Well, you didn't know. You didn't do it on purpose. Not deliberate. But those who deliberately fail in this obligation commit a grave sin. These Sundays and Holy days of obligations are times for rest. They're times for prayer. You know, we work hard. Most people work very hard. And you know, all work and no play, you know what that does for Jack, right? Well, or you or me, we have to have rest. You become very stale if all you do is work. You need to have that time. In God's wisdom, He set one day aside for us, and we are to take advantage of it, at least on Sunday. Now, use Sunday as a day of rest. Use it as a day of prayer, a quiet day, a day to be with your family, not a day for a wild shopping spree through the mall, a day of clamor, a day of you know, no peace, you know, maybe just a day of, well, whatever, worldly pursuit. Use it as a spiritual day. That's a day to regroup, to be perhaps alone with God and with your family. And so we want to use this to our advantage. So when we do this, when we keep holy the Lord's day, when we keep holy His name, when we love Him, when we put nothing else before Him, no false gods, don't make money a god, don't make your profession a god, don't make drugs, sex, or rock and roll your god. God is God, and God alone deserves our worship. You have to remember who this God is that we're called to give everything to. You have to remember who this almighty, all-loving, all-merciful God is, whose name we are called to keep holy. Jesus the Lord, that beautiful name, Jesus, filled with power and grace. Remember who this God is. Remember who this Savior is. This Jesus, who is the Alpha and the Omega. He's the first and the last, the beginning and the end. This Jesus, who is the Christ, the Messiah, the Anointed One of God. Remember that this Jesus is the splendor of the Father's glory, the exact representation of His being. He's the author of life. He's the author and perfecter of our faith and our salvation. He is the Redeemer, the Savior, the Son of God and the Son of Mary, the Son of Justice, rising in your heart. This is Jesus, the all-powerful one, the all-merciful one. It is Jesus who, though He was in the form of God, did not deem equality with God something to be grasped at. Rather, He emptied Himself and took the form of a slave, being born in the likeness of men. He was known to be of human estate, and it was thus that He humbled Himself, obediently accepting even death, death on a cross. Because of this, God highly exalted Him and bestowed upon Him the name above every other name. So at Jesus' name, at the all-holy, all-powerful name of Jesus, every knee must bend in the heavens, under the earth, or under the earth, and every tongue proclaim, to the glory of God the Father, Jesus Christ is Lord.
1: Western New York weather, currently 73 degrees with a few clouds. The wind is from the south at 5 miles per hour. This afternoon, cloud-filled skies with a light breeze, 85 degrees. Then this evening, it will be overcast with a slight chance of rain, 79 degrees. That's the weather brought to you by iCatholicMobile.com.
2: It's a scientific fact that every human life begins at fertilization. Justice demands that every human being be recognized as a person. And because the 14th Amendment guarantees every person the equal protection of the laws, the National Men's March proclaims the truth that abortion is unconstitutional. On Sunday, November 1st, men from across New England and beyond will gather in Boston for the National Men's March to abolish abortion and rally for personhood. The day begins with the Knights of Columbus Mass for Life at the Cathedral. 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Following Mass, the men will receive Archbishop Richard Henning's blessing before gathering outside Planned Parenthood for prayer and then marching peacefully through the streets of Boston. The day concludes with the Rally for Personhood at Boston Common, where women, children, families, and all people of goodwill are invited to join us. 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
2: 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From our readings in Ezekiel, Father Mike discusses why at every baptism and on Ash Wednesday, a cross is traced on our foreheads.
3: Hi, my name is Father Mike Schmitz, and you're listening to The Bible in a Year, where we encounter God's voice and live life through the lens of Scripture. Using the Great Adventure Bible timeline, we'll read all the way from Genesis to Revelation, discovering how the story of salvation unfolds and how we fit into that story today. The Great Adventure Bible timeline was developed by Jeff Cavins and is provided by Ascension, who produced and funded this program. It is day 213. We are reading four plus chapters today. We're reading Isaiah chapter 47 and 48, as well as Ezekiel chapter 8 and 9. We're also dabbling into Proverbs chapter 12, verses 13 through 16. The book of the prophet Isaiah, chapter 47, the humiliation of Babylon. Come down and sit in the dust, O virgin daughter of Babylon. Sit on the ground without a throne, O daughter of the Chaldeans. For you shall no more be called tender and delicate. Take the millstones and grind meal, put off your veil, strip off your robe, uncover your legs, pass through the rivers. Your nakedness shall be uncovered, and your shame shall be seen. I will take vengeance, and I will spare no man. Our Redeemer, the Lord of hosts is his name, is the Holy One of Israel. Sit in silence and go into darkness, O daughter of the Chaldeans, for you shall no more be called the mistress of kingdoms. I was angry with my people. I profaned my heritage. I gave them into your hand. You showed them no mercy. On the aged, you made your yoke exceedingly heavy. You said, I shall be mistress forever, so that you did not lay these things to heart or remember their end. Now, therefore, hear this, you lover of pleasures, who sit securely, who say in your heart, I am, and there is no one besides me. I shall not sit as a widow or know the loss of children. These two things shall come to you in a moment, in one day. The loss of children and widowhood shall come upon you in full measure, in spite of your many sorceries and the great power of your enchantments. You felt secure in your wickedness. You said, no one sees me. Your wisdom and your knowledge led you astray, and you said in your heart, I am, and there is no one besides me. But evil shall come upon you, for which you cannot atone. Disaster shall fall upon you, which you will not be able to expiate. And ruin shall come on you suddenly, of which you know nothing. Stand fast in your enchantments and your many sorceries with which you have labored from your youth. Perhaps you may be able to succeed. Perhaps you may inspire terror. You are wearied with your many counsels. Let them stand forth and save you, those who divide the heavens, who gaze at the stars, who at the new moons predict what shall befall you. Behold, they are like stubble. The fire consumes them. They cannot deliver themselves from the power of the flame. No coal for warming oneself is this, no fire to sit before. Such to you are those with whom you have labored, who have trafficked with you from their youth. They wander about each in his own direction. There is no one to save you. Chapter 48, Israel's unfaithfulness to God, the Creator and Redeemer. Hear this, O house of Jacob, who are called by the name of Israel, and who came forth from the loins of Judah,

who swear by the name of the Lord and confess the God of Israel, but not in truth or right. For they call themselves after the holy city and stay themselves on the God of Israel. The Lord of hosts is his name. The former things I declared of old that went forth from my mouth, and I made them known. Then suddenly I did them, and they came to pass. Because I know that you are obstinate, and your neck is an iron sinew, and your forehead brass. I declared them to you from of old. Before they came to pass, I announced them to you, lest you should say, my idol did them, my graven image and my molten image commanded them. You have heard. Now see all this. And will you not declare it? From this time forth, I make you hear new things, hidden things which you have not known. They are created now, not long ago, before today. You have never heard of them, lest you should say, behold, I knew them. You have never heard. You have never known. From of old, your ear has not been opened. For I knew that you would deal very treacherously, and that from birth you were called a rebel. For my name's sake, I defer my anger. And for the sake of my praise, I restrain it for you, that I may not cut you off. Behold, I have refined you, but not like silver. I have tried you in the furnace of affliction. For my own sake, for my own sake, I do it. For how should my name be profaned? My glory I will not give to another. Listen to me, O Jacob, and Israel, whom I called. I am he. I am the first, and I am the last. My hand laid the foundation of the earth, and my right hand spread out the heavens. When I call to them, they stand forth together. Assemble all of you and hear who among them has declared these things. The Lord loves him. He shall perform his purpose on Babylon, and his arm shall be against the Chaldeans. I, even I, have spoken and called him. I have brought him, and he will prosper in his way. Draw near to me. Hear this. From the beginning, I have not spoken in secret. From the time it came to be, I have been there. And now, the Lord God has sent me and his Spirit. Thus says the Lord, your Redeemer, the Holy One of Israel. I am the Lord your God, who teaches you to profit, who leads you in the way you should go. Oh, that you had listened to my commandments. Then your peace would have been like a river, and your righteousness like the waves of the sea. Your offspring would have been like the sand, and your descendants like its grains. Their name would never be cut off or destroyed from before me. Go forth from Babylon, free from Chaldea. Declare this with a shout of joy. Proclaim it. Send it forth to the end of the earth. Say, the Lord has redeemed his servant Jacob. They thirsted not when he led them through the deserts. He made water flow for them from the rock. He cleft the rock and the water gushed out. There is no peace, says the Lord, for the wicked. The book of the prophet Ezekiel, chapter 8. Vision of the abominations in the temple. In the sixth year, in the sixth month, on the fifth day of the month, as I sat in my house with the elders of Judah sitting before me, the hand of the Lord God fell there upon me. Then I beheld a form that had the appearance of a man. Behold, what appeared to be his loins, it was fire, and above his loins, it was like the appearance of brightness, like gleaming bronze. He put forth the form of a hand, and took me by a lock of my head, and the Spirit lifted me up between earth and heaven, and brought me in visions of God to Jerusalem, to the entrance of the gateway of the inner court that faces north, where was the seat of the image of jealousy, which provokes to jealousy. And behold, the glory of the God of Israel was there, like the vision that I saw in the plain. Then he said to me, son of man, lift up your eyes now in the direction of the north. So I lifted up my eyes toward the north, and behold, north of the altar gate in the entrance was this image of jealousy. And he said to me, son of man, do you see what they are doing? The great abominations that the house of Israel are committing here to drive me far from my sanctuary. But you will see still greater abominations. And he brought me to the door of the court, and when I looked, behold, there was a hole in the wall. Then said he to me, son of man, dig in the wall. And when I dug in the wall, behold, there was a door. And he said to me, go in and see the vile abominations that they are committing here. So I went in and saw, and there, portrayed upon the wall round about, were all kinds of creeping things and loathsome beasts and all the idols of the house of Israel. And before them stood 70 men of the elders of the house of Israel, with Jaazaniah, the son of Shaphan, standing among them. Each had his censer in his hand, and the smoke of the cloud of incense went up. Then he said to me, son of man, have you seen what the elders of the house of Israel are doing in the dark, every man in his room of pictures? For they say, the Lord does not see us. The Lord has forsaken the land.
He said also to me, you will see still greater abominations which they commit. Then he brought me to the entrance of the north gate of the house of the Lord, and behold, there sat women weeping for Tammuz. Then he said to me, have you seen this, O son of man? You will see still greater abominations than these. And he brought me into the inner court of the house of the Lord, and behold, at the door of the temple of the Lord, between the porch and the altar, were about 25 men with their backs to the temple of the Lord and their faces toward the east, worshiping the sun toward the east. Then he said to me, have you seen this, O son of man? Is it too slight a thing for the house of Judah to commit the abominations which they commit here, that they should fill the land with violence and provoke me further to anger? Behold, they put the branch to their nose. Therefore, I will deal in wrath. My eye will not spare, nor will I have pity. And though they cry in my ears with a loud voice, I will not hear them. Chapter 9. Vision of the Executioners. Then he cried in my ears with a loud voice, saying, draw near, you executioners of the city, each with his destroying weapon in his hand. And behold, six men came from the direction of the upper gate, which faces north, every man with his weapon for slaughter in his hand. And with them was a man clothed in linen, with a writing case at his side. And they went in and stood beside the bronze altar. Now the glory of the God of Israel had gone up from the cherubim on which it rested to the threshold of the house, and he called to the man clothed in linen who had the writing case at his side. And the Lord said to him, go through the city, through Jerusalem, and put a mark upon the foreheads of the men who sigh and groan over all the abominations that are committed in it. And to the others he said in my hearing, pass through the city after him and kill. Your eyes shall not spare. You shall show no pity. Slay old men outright, young men and maidens, little children and women, but touch no one upon whom is the mark. And begin at my sanctuary. So they began with the elders who were before the house. Then he said to them, defile the house and fill the courts with the slain. Go forth. So they went forth and killed in the city. And while they were killing, and I was left alone, I fell upon my face and cried, ah, Lord God, will you destroy all that remains of Israel in the outpouring of your wrath upon Jerusalem? Then he said to me, the guilt of the house of Israel and Judah is exceedingly great. The land is full of blood and the city full of injustice. For they say, the Lord has forsaken the land and the Lord does not see. As for me, my eye will not spare, nor will I have pity, but I will repay their deeds upon their heads. And behold, the man clothed in linen with a writing case at his side brought back word saying, I have done as you commanded me. The book of Proverbs, chapter 12, verses 13 through 16. An evil man is ensnared by the transgression of his lips, but the righteous escapes from trouble. From the fruit of his words, a man is satisfied with good, and the work of a man's hand comes back to him. The way of a fool is right in his own eyes, but a wise man listens to advice. The vexation of a fool is known at once, but the prudent man ignores an insult. Father in heaven, we give you praise and we give you glory, and we thank you so much for your word. We thank you for the gift of life, and we thank you for the fact that things are alive, Lord God. I mean, honestly, life is your gift. That we grow and we change is your gift, both when we grow in strength and also when we grow in age and in weakness. Lord God, even in our infirmities, you can make yourself known. Even in our weakness, you can make your power known. And you do. You often choose to do that. And so we give you permission to make yourself known to us and to the world in our weakness. We give you permission to make yourself known to us and to others around us in our brokenness and our woundedness. We make this prayer in the mighty name of Jesus Christ, our Lord. Amen. In the name of the Father, and of the Son, and of the Holy Spirit. Amen. Well, great, you guys. Okay, so Isaiah chapter 47 and 48. Those are the two chapters today. And in them both, you might have caught this. If you're reading along in your Bible or in the Great Adventure Bible, any Bible, it will talk about in chapter 47, it was all about the humiliation of Babylon, right? So it's here's Isaiah who's talking about, yes, the coming of Babylon. They're bringing us into exile where they're going to destroy. They're going to be the massive superpower of the world. And yet, he goes on to say, he says, and yet your nakedness will be uncovered. Your shame will be seen. And I will take vengeance. I will spare no man. So God is prophesying. He already prophesied through Isaiah that Cyrus would come, the king of the Persians. And now here's this prophecy of judgment upon Babylon, which is so powerful, especially because
The Babylonians are making it clear that you felt secure. This is chapter 47, verse 10. You felt secure in your wickedness. You said, no one sees me. Your wisdom and your knowledge led you astray. And you said in your heart, I am, and there's no one besides me. They were proud and they believed they did not need help. They did not need God. And so God is humiliating and humbling them. In chapter 48, though, that is a word of the Lord to Israel itself. And so again, here's the nations, you know, the Gentile, Babylon, and they thought themselves not needing God. But here is Israel, who also was unfaithful to their creator and redeemer. And so because of that, God says, because of that, you're going to experience judgment. But this is important. I'm your redeemer. And this is chapter 48, verse 17. I'm your redeemer, the Holy One of Israel. I'm the Lord your God, who teaches you to profit and leads you in the way you should go. He even laments, oh, that you would listen to my commandments. Then your peace would have been like a river, your righteousness like the waves of the sea. Your offspring would have been like sand and your descendants like its grains. And so basically, here is God saying, I'm bringing my judgment upon you because you've been unfaithful. And yet also, if you turn back to me, I once again will restore you. So there's this really incredible, again, chapter 47 about judgment against Babylon, chapter 48 about judgment against Israel, but also that promise to Israel of, I'm still your redeemer. I'm going to be your savior. And I do and will save you. Okay. So here is Ezekiel in chapter 8, and he's by the river. You know, he's far, far away from Jerusalem, but the Lord God takes him in a vision to see Jerusalem. And in this vision, he sees the temple, and he sees not only the temple, he not only sees the abominations happening in the temple, this false worship of God going on in there, or false worship of false gods going on in there, but he also sees the glory of God present in the temple. And this is so massively important, because remember that Ezekiel is the one who had that incredible vision of the Lord God with that, you know, bronze image of himself and on fire, basically encapsulated in this incredible power. He sees that presence of God in the temple of God. This is a vision that goes from chapter 8 to chapter 11. By the end of chapter 10 and 11, the glory of God in the temple will have departed from the temple. And this is tragic, tragic. But at the beginning of chapter 8 and here in chapter 9, Ezekiel sees. Now, here's the glory of God is still there. Number two is we also see that God, it keeps calling Ezekiel son of man. Now, what does that mean? Because we hear this term son of man a bunch in the Bible. In fact, Jesus refers to himself as the son of man. So in this case, in Ezekiel, all it means is that he is a human being. So it just simply means you're a son of Adam. You know, you're a son of human beings. And so you are a human being. In Daniel chapter 7, that term will take on an entirely new meaning, because the son of man is the one to whom God hands all authority and power and dominion and kingdom. And so when Jesus claims to be the son of man, he's not merely claiming to be human. He's taking claim on that promise in Daniel chapter 7. Because the name, that term will have changed by Daniel chapter 7. So when Jesus claims it, he's not just claiming, I'm human, you guys. He's also claiming, I'm human, but I've received the power, the dominion, and the glory from the eternal God. Last little note. Oh, this is incredible. In chapter 9 of Ezekiel, here's God who has this prophetic word to these number of men, these six men, to go out with the sword and put to death all those who do not have this mark on their foreheads. Now, there's a writer, right? A man dressed in linen. That linen is a sign of priesthood. So this is a key thing. The linen is a sign of priesthood. And he's told to go put a mark on the foreheads of all those who mourn the abominations happening in the temple. Now, the mark is the Hebrew word tau. And the Hebrew word tau means T. Basically, it's a lowercase t, which is a cross. This is just one of those foreshadowing moments that is absolutely incredible, where you realize those people who were mourning the abominations in the temple, they were mourning the loss of true worship in the temple, were marked with a cross on their foreheads. And this spared their lives. It's one of the reasons why at every baptism, there's a sign of the cross that the priest, the deacon, the bishop, and the parents and godparents make on the forehead of the child or any person who's getting baptized. In addition, it's one of the things we do at Lent on Ash Wednesday. We get marked with the sign of the cross on our forehead. That's a reminder not only of this in Ezekiel chapter 9, but also as a reminder, Ezekiel chapter 9 is a foreshadowing of the Lord's goodness and that he will lay down his life by humbly submitting to death, even death on a cross. And it's just one of those incredible moments of just, wow, God, you planned this. You planned this way far in advance. And it is incredible. It is incredible. God is good. And what he has done is wonderful in our eyes. So
What a gift, you guys, to be able to be with you today and to be able to pray with you, to be able to hear the word of God. Hopefully you did not hear the lawnmower and the weed whacker going on in the background. I'm not sure if you did today, but if it didn't, we got to be able to get through God's word, not get through God's word. We got to let God's word get through to us because we need it. We need his word to permeate our lives, to transform the way we see, transform the way we love, and transform the way we walk in this world. So I'm praying for you that that happens for you. Please pray that that happens more and more in me. And man, my name is Father Mike, and I cannot wait to see you tomorrow. God bless.

0: That was day 213 of Bible in a Year with Father Mike Schmitz. And now I'd like to share audio from a video called Is Fashion Always Vain? Can Catholics Have a Personal Style? With Lillian Fallon from the Ascension Presents YouTube channel.
1: Have you ever wondered, is personal style vain? Is my massive closet full of clothing a sign that I am a materialistic, superficial person? Does God care or not about what you wear? Does loving clothing make you superficial? Hi, my name is Lillian Fallon, and this is Ascension Presents. So I currently work in fashion, and I've been working in fashion for the past few years. It was always my passion, passion for fashion. And I currently work as the marketing manager at a Catholic fashion label. And I've always kind of dealt with the question of, well, does an interest in fashion or personal style make you materialistic? So when I was a kid, I was always obsessed with clothing. I was doing fashion drawings. I was getting all of the Vogue and Harper's Bazaar magazines to my house. I would stay up until 3 a.m. to watch Paris Fashion Week stream into my home. But as I grew older, I became more serious about my faith. And I'll never forget going to Mass. And the homily was about the parable of the young rich man, which, you know, Jesus is basically like, hey, if you want to follow me, like, sell all your possessions and belongings. And the guy was like, I can't do that. And I thought, could I do that? I'm just thinking about all of my beautiful clothes in my closet. I was like, oh my goodness, does this mean that anything that I own, and if I'm attached to it at all, does that mean that I'm materialistic and a bad person? And simultaneously, my mom is saying things like, be a Catholic that is in the world and not of the world. So I started thinking that my interest in fashion and my passion for my faith were like conflicting against each other. And I was like, how can I reconcile these two things that I love? So instead of going to fashion school, I decided to go to a Catholic school. And it ended up being providential that I went to that school because it was actually a theology class that completely flipped my perspective on fashion and clothing on its head. And I began to see the value, the incredible value of what we wear. So I went into college thinking I need to pursue a serious career and not a superfluous career in fashion. But when I took a class called Theology of the Body, I don't know if anybody's heard of TOB, it ended up completely changing my plans for my future. So the thing that St. John Paul II said that really just was the aha moment for me was that the body manifests the soul. And he also said, the body and only the body can make visible the invisible, the spiritual and the divine. So he's talking about how it's the materiality of the body that allows us to see the beauty of the soul, to make visible the invisible, the interior part of ourselves. So I'm sitting there in class like, wait a minute, this whole time I was thinking the body is kind of a distraction. The materiality of my body is just kind of like this thing that, you know, could potentially lead me down a bad road. But then here I was learning about how the body was good. The body and the soul were one. And I thought, well, if the body manifests the soul, then the things that we wear on our bodies has to be important too. And if the body manifests the soul, then actually the things that we wear can aid in that manifestation of the soul. So we can choose things that we feel particularly represent the beauty of our unique soul. And so when you wear something also, it can be a tangible sign of that relationship between the body and soul. It's not this like separate thing, but like if you encounter somebody, they're able to see that intimate relationship between your body and soul, and they're reminded of the wholeness of your being, which is what theology of the body is all about. It's not about being, you know, just a body or just a soul, but you're a whole person. And the things that you wear can emphasize that and celebrate it and communicate it to everybody that you meet. Secondly, personal style and the clothing that you wear is a form of nonverbal communication. Some people will ask me, okay, well, isn't it better just to not care about what I wear? Isn't it better or more morally righteous to just walk out the door and whatever? Well, what about a smile? What about tears? What about laughter? These are all material expressions of the internal person. And that can communicate to the people around us truths about us that we might not be able to verbally say to them. So we can meet somebody and actually gain a lot of information about who they are before they even open their mouths. For instance, if you meet somebody who's in a big floral dress with poofy sleeves, you can gain immediately the information that that woman is probably not afraid of being bold, or she's very confident in herself and she's not afraid of expressing her femininity. So as you encounter people, you're like, okay, this is who they are. And it also serves as a chance for us to tell people who we are, and we can choose the parts of us that we want to express to them. St. John Paul II says that the body manifests the soul. The fashion stylist, Rachel Zoe, says style is a way of speaking without having to say anything. And so while these two people are super different, they're both talking about this nonverbal communication that the body has. So of course, it's really important. What you say can educate other people on who you are, and you can share yourself. St. John Paul II talks about Gaudium et Spes and how we are all called to find ourselves in gift of self. This also applies to the way that we dress. We can share unique parts of ourselves with other people, and we can encourage them to do the same thing with us. And so it's this communion of people, even in just the things that we wear. The third way that personal style and the clothing that you wear is really important is because of the positive psychological impact it can have on you. Think of the clothing you wear or your personal style as positive self-talk. If you're a woman who lives in America and has access to social media or magazines or movies, you know how easy it is to fall into negative self-talk. And we know how painful it is to get in a pattern of talking to ourselves in a deprecating way. We're constantly saying to ourselves, you're ugly, you're not enough, you aren't worthy. We start to internalize that and start to believe that about our identity. This can have devastating effects on how you live your life and how you see yourself. And it's essentially living in a complete lie about your identity. On the other hand, positive self-talk can counteract that. So if you're saying to yourself, you are beautiful, you are wanted, you are enough, you are loved, that can start to reinforce these truths about your identity and completely change how you see yourself. Even if you don't feel that way in the moment, you can say something like, you are good enough. Even if in that moment you don't feel like it, there are long-term positive effects of doing that. So when applied to how you dress, it has the same effect. If you're wearing something that communicates to yourself that you have worth, that you are beautiful, you're going to start believing that yourself. And you're going to start seeing yourself more in the eyes of God. You're going to start seeing yourself the way that God sees you, that you have infinite value, and that you are completely unique and unrepeatable, that there's no one else who has come before you who's like you, no one else who's going to come after you who is like you. And when you dress to affirm that and you grow in knowledge of your self-worth, every single facet of your life changes. And it's incredible to think that something as simple as wearing something that truthfully communicates your identity can make such an impact, but it really can. And that's why dressing is so important. Personal style is just a tool. It does not define your worth. How you look and what you wear does not and cannot and can never define your worth. However, the things that you wear can help you to understand your worth. It's a tool that you can use, because at the end of the day, it's not about being fashionable. It's not about being stylish. It's not about following trends. It's not about being a part of this like fashion industry thing. It's about understanding how you are made as an individual in the image of God. It's not about fancy clothes, because you have worth no matter what. You don't have to wear those things in order to have worth. Doesn't matter what you're wearing. Sometimes I even have days where I like wear dilapidated clothes to remind myself, I don't need to have a fancy, awesome outfit on in order to have worth. I know that I am worthy when I am wearing sweats and when I am wearing a dress. So those are some of the reasons why personal style is really important to develop. And I encourage everybody just every day to try and select something that you feel best reflects your true identity as somebody made in the image of God.
0: 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Can Catholics Have a Personal Style? With Lillian Fallon from the Ascension Presents YouTube channel. Thank you for joining us for Bible in a Year with Father Mike Schmitz. 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
3: 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Father Mike Schmitz takes you through the Catechism of the Catholic Church. Next.
0: Catechism in a Year is produced and funded by Ascension and distributed on radio through a partnership with Max Studios. The catechism used is the Ascension edition of the Catechism, which includes the Foundations of Faith approach. You can follow along in any recent version of the Catechism of the Catholic Church. A reading plan and all Catechism in a Year episodes can be found at ascensionpress.com/CIY or on the Ascension app. As we continue exploring the sacrament of holy orders, we'll hear how it's exercised in three different degrees by bishops, priests, and deacons. Today, we'll read about episcopal ordination of bishops as the fullness of orders, and Father Mike will discuss the special role bishops play in the life of the church.
4: Hi, my name is Father Mike Schmitz, and you're listening to the Catechism in a Year, where we encounter God's plan of sheer goodness for us, revealed in Scripture and passed down through the tradition of the Catholic faith. The Catechism in a Year is provided by Ascension, who produced and funded this program. In 365 days, we'll read through the Catechism of the Catholic Church, discovering our identity in God's family as we journey together toward our heavenly home. This is day 213. We're reading paragraphs 1554, 1561. Yesterday, we started talking, we continued yesterday talking about the sacrament of holy orders and the recognition that the ways in which the priest represents Christ the head, he acts in persona Christi Capitis. Also, he's been given a power, but that power is to serve, and that's highly, highly important. The priest continues to be flawed. The priest continues to be broken in many ways, but at the same time, he's given the Spirit of God in a unique way to act in persona Christi Capitis, in the person of Christ the head. Now, today, we're going on to talk about, to begin talking about the three degrees of the sacrament of holy orders. So the episcopate, the presbyterate, and the diaconate. Today, we're just going to talk about the episcopate, basically being bishops. We're going to talk about the fullness of the sacrament of holy orders, episcopal ordination. So the bishop, in the bishop, he participates fully in that one great high priesthood of Jesus. We'll talk about that today. Tomorrow, we'll talk about the presbyterate, and the next day, the diaconate. But today, fancy word, episcopate. And so how the bishop participates in the fullness of Christ's priesthood. So let's, as we launch into today, let us just gather ourselves in the power of the Holy Spirit, the name of Jesus Christ, and present ourselves to God the Father as we pray. Father in heaven, we give you praise and glory. Thank you. Thank you so much for bringing us to this day. Thank you for bringing us into your church and for giving us the gift of holy orders. Thank you for giving us the gift of our local bishop and the universal bishop, our Holy Father, the Pope. We ask that you please, on this day, please bless this man in a powerful and unique way. You've called him to serve. You've called him to participate fully as possible in your great priesthood, your high priesthood. Please preserve and protect him. Give him zeal and love. Lord God, make up for what he lacks and give him every good gift that he can teach, sanctify, and govern your church as you would teach, sanctify, and govern your church. We pray for him and all bishops in Jesus' name. Amen. In the name of the Father and of the Son and of the Holy Spirit. Amen. It is day 213. We're reading paragraphs 1554 to 1561. The three degrees of the sacrament of holy orders. The divinely instituted ecclesiastical ministry is exercised in different degrees by those who, even from ancient times, have been called bishops, priests, and deacons. Catholic doctrine expressed in the liturgy, the magisterium, and the constant practice of the church recognizes that there are two degrees of ministerial participation in the priesthood of Christ, the episcopacy and the presbyterate. The diaconate is intended to help and serve them. For this reason, the term sacerdos in current usage denotes bishops and priests, but not deacons. Yet Catholic doctrine teaches that the degrees of priestly participation, episcopate and presbyterate, and the degree of service, diaconate, are all three conferred by a sacramental act called ordination, that is, by the sacrament of holy orders. As St. Ignatius of Antioch wrote, "Let everyone revere the deacons as Jesus Christ, the bishop as the image of the Father, and the presbyters as the Senate of God and the assembly of the apostles. For without them, one cannot speak of the church." Episcopal ordination, fullness of the sacrament of holy orders. Amongst those various offices which have been exercised in the church from the earliest times, the chief place, according to the witness of tradition, is held by the function of those who, through their appointment to the dignity and responsibility of bishop, and in virtue, consequently, of the unbroken succession going back to the beginning, are regarded as transmitters of the apostolic line. To fulfill their exalted mission, the apostles were endowed by Christ with a special outpouring of the Holy Spirit coming upon them. And by the imposition of hands, they passed on to their auxiliaries the gift of the Spirit, which is transmitted down to our day through episcopal consecration. The Second Vatican Council teaches that the fullness of the sacrament of holy orders is conferred by episcopal consecration, that fullness, namely which, both in the liturgical tradition of the Church and the language of the fathers of the Church, is called the high priesthood, the acme, summa, of the sacred ministry. Episcopal consecration confers, together with the office of sanctifying, also the offices of teaching and ruling. In fact, by the imposition of hands and through the words of the consecration, the grace of the Holy Spirit is given, and a sacred character is impressed in such wise that bishops, in an eminent and visible manner, take the place of Christ himself, teacher, shepherd, and priest, and act as his representative in aius persona agant. By virtue, therefore, of the Holy Spirit who has been given to them, bishops have been constituted true and authentic teachers of the faith and have been made pontiffs and pastors. One is constituted a member of the episcopal body in virtue of the sacramental consecration and by the hierarchical communion with the head and members of the college. The character and collegial nature of the episcopal order are evidenced, among other ways, by the church's ancient practice, which calls for several bishops to participate in the consecration of a new bishop. In our day, the lawful ordination of a bishop requires a special intervention of the Bishop of Rome, because he is the supreme visible bond of the communion of the particular churches in the one church and the guarantor of their freedom. As Christ's vicar, each bishop has the pastoral care of the particular church entrusted to him, but at the same time, he bears collegially with all his brothers in the episcopacy the solicitude for all the churches. Though each bishop is the lawful pastor only of the portion of the flock entrusted to his care, as a legitimate successor of the apostles, he is, by divine institution and precept, responsible with the other bishops for the apostolic mission of the church. The above considerations explain why the Eucharist celebrated by the bishop has a quite special significance as an expression of the church gathered around the altar, with the one who represents Christ, the good shepherd and head of his church, presiding. Right? There we are, day 213, paragraphs 1554 to 1561. Just, this is, I don't know. I don't know if you're approaching this like I'm approaching this. This is just one of those, as we unpack the sacrament of holy orders, it is kind of like anointing of the sick, maybe like matrimony coming up soon. One of those sacraments that maybe you don't do a lot of thinking about. Maybe I don't do a lot of thinking about, at least not in this particular way. I reflect on my own priesthood a lot, but not necessarily on here is the way in which God has established his church in this way. And also these details that just, I'm reminded of many of the details. Some of them I learned at some point in school, but I'm reminded of them in such a way they just kind of get my heart on fire a little bit. And just as an example, you know, in paragraph 1554, it highlights that, yeah, from ancient times, this ecclesial ministry, divinely instituted, right? God did this, is exercised in bishops, priests, and deacons. So this recognition that here are two degrees of ministerial participation in the priesthood of Christ, the episcopacy and the presbyterate. So the two degrees of participation in priesthood are the bishop and the priest, like that. And then the diaconate, the deacons, are intended to help and serve them. Now, why does that set my heart on fire? Not because I'm like, yeah, man, I made it. Not that at all. It just starts doing something because I start making these connections or I'm reminded of the connections between what I just read. Here's these degrees of holy orders, and here's this participation in the ministerial priesthood of Jesus Christ, and here's the call to service by going back to the Bible. And remember, when the tribe of Levi was made the priests, essentially, it wasn't the entire tribe that was called to serve at the altar. It was, yeah, some of the people, those of the household of Aaron, they were going to be the priests. They were going to be the ones who offer the sacrifice. The other Levites, who had different degrees, right? Different families. And some of them were in charge of the vessels. Some of them were in charge of the tent. Some of them were in charge of service, right? So all of these different degrees that were there, even in the old covenant priesthood, and here we have in this new covenant priesthood, these different degrees. And it's just one of those things that just reminds me of, wow, even back when God himself established the Levitical priesthood, there were those who would offer the sacrifice, and there were those who would serve those who were offering the sacrifice. And I just think, wow, this is amazing. You know, just really incredible. I don't know if that's something exciting for you. It is very exciting for me just to recognize that this is something, the priesthood that Jesus Christ gives to us, the New Testament priesthood, has its root and seeds in the Old Covenant. And this is the fulfillment. You know, Jesus is the absolute fulfillment, but he gives the priesthood to us to continue to serve the church. In fact, as this quote from St. Ignatius of Antioch is so clear about. Now, St. Ignatius of Antioch, he died roughly around the year 107, 110, somewhere in there. So right away, I mean, this is St. Ignatius of Antioch. The tradition says that he's a disciple of St. Polycarp, and St. Polycarp is a disciple of St. John the Evangelist. So the one who wrote the Gospel of John and the book of Revelation was taught Polycarp, who taught Ignatius. And here's what Ignatius says: let everyone revere the deacons as Jesus Christ, the bishop as the image of the Father, and the presbyters as the senate of God and the assembly of the apostles. Okay, so you have deacons, bishop, priests. In this last sentence, he says, for without them, one cannot speak of the church. This is kind of a big deal. Without them, one cannot speak of the church. Without bishop, priest, and deacon, you don't have a church. Why? Because you need the bishop, priest, and deacon. Well, you need the bishop and priest, at least, to have the Eucharist. You cannot speak of the church without talking about the episcopacy, the presbyterate, and the diaconate. And this is, you know, year 107, give or take. And that is, I don't know about you, but that's pretty remarkable for me, because it reminds us that, yeah, the priesthood was not a latter invention. This has its roots in the old covenant. It's fulfilled in Jesus, and from the very, very beginning is given to us. And not just because of the Eucharist, although that's a really clear point, really clear exercise and function of the Sacrament of Holy Orders, but the other two degrees too, right? So here's the bishop. He has the fullness of holy orders. And what is his triple primary mission? Primary mission. His triple mission is the office of sanctifying, teaching, and governing. In paragraph 1558, it says this so clearly. And we're reminded of this because this is kind of a thing that hopefully we all know about. But the bishop is supposed to be the one who's given this office of sanctifying, right? So, you know, bringing the people of God to God and bringing God to the people of God, right? Sanctifying, teaching. That one of his jobs is to continue to teach. And there are so many great, great bishops who do that so well. They try to communicate in such a way that just brings God's word to people, brings God's word alive to people. I have a bishop like that right now who's just so incredible about just teaching and reminding all of the people in our diocese of the fact that, no, this is the mission of Jesus. It is alive and well right now. So sanctifying, teaching, and also governing. And that's the thing. It's the role of priest, prophet, and king, right? So priest, sanctifying, prophet, teaching, and governing, king. And so we have to recognize that when the bishop exercises those things, when he actually makes a declaration in our diocese and says, okay, y'all, we're going to do this, or he has to make a hard statement about, you know, I don't know, a public figure who's making a public sin, or even a movement in our culture that goes contrary to the gospel and calling Catholics away from that movement and towards the gospel. Like, he has to do that. That's the task he's been given to do as part of that primary task, right? The triple office of sanctifying, teaching, and governing. He has to do this. And if he doesn't do that, if he doesn't do that, he doesn't do it at the risk of his own soul and at the risk of every soul entrusted to him. You know, the bishop is responsible for every soul in his diocese. It goes on to say here in paragraph 1560, it does talk about the fact that as Christ's vicar, each bishop has the pastoral care of the particular church entrusted to him. So yeah, he has to take care of the diocese of Sacramento or the diocese of Omaha or the diocese of Duluth. He has to take care of that. But he's not just responsible for the Catholics in that diocese. He's actually spiritually responsible for every person in that diocese. Now that's one of the reasons why, I believe it's one of the reasons why scripture says, one should not aspire to be a teacher, my brethren. That sense of, in James chapter 3, I think it is, don't aspire to be a teacher because you'd be liable to a more strict judgment. And there's something about the office of bishop, that triple office of sanctifying, teaching, and governing, that carries a lot of responsibility. And so, yes, I mean, if he says yes to that, then that's the responsibility he said yes to. Just like, man, I mean, the office of parent, right? The office of father or mother, that carries so much responsibility. And yet, here are these moms and dads all throughout the world, all throughout our country, all throughout the church that have said yes to this. And so it's like, oh, okay, all of us saying yes to responsibility, all of us saying yes to the call of Jesus. And that's the crazy thing, is that in this first, you know, most full participation in Christ's priesthood of the episcopacy, right, being a bishop, as well as the priesthood and diaconate, as well as being a mom or a dad, a husband, wife, as well as being a true teacher, if you want to be, if you're a teacher or anyone who is responsible for other people in any, whatever state in life, we recognize that, wow, we're liable to a greater judgment. If you're responsible for anyone, we're liable to a greater judgment, which is one of the reasons why we're just so, so grateful to the Lord for having called these men to be bishops, to be our bishop. And that's also one of the reasons why not only do we have to pray for each other, pray for moms and dads who are responsible for their kids, pray for deacons and priests who are responsible for their parishes, but also pray for our bishops who are responsible for their entire diocese, responsible for every soul in the borders and boundaries of their diocese. We have to pray for them because this is a dangerous world and this world needs, we need holy shepherds. That's the fact of the matter. Every one of us could probably name, here's a deacon who, you know, hurt us, a priest who hurt us, a bishop who hurt us, sometimes in small ways, sometimes in massively, massively horrible ways. But we all need each other. We all need God's grace. And that's one of the reasons why at the end of every episode, I ask for your prayers because I'm also in need of God's grace. I'm also in need of prayers. And so is your bishop. So let's make a commitment today to pray for our local bishop, to pray for our Holy Father, and pray for each other. I am praying for you. Please pray for me. My name is Father Mike. I cannot wait to see you tomorrow. God bless.
0: That was day 213 of Catechism in a Year with Father Mike Schmitz. And now we'd like to share audio from a video called How to Master Yourself with Father Mark Mary from the Ascension Presents YouTube channel.
5: Father Mark Mary with Franciscan Friars of the Renewal, and this is Ascension Presents. This week, we're going to look a little bit more kind of at morality, particularly the virtue of temperance, which is where the Lord has been speaking into my life. But again, to sort of help make sense of it, I want to talk about the virtue of chastity. Back in 1968, the Holy Father wrote Humanae Vitae came out, right? And it was kind of the church's judgment and condemnation of artificial contraception. And there's a whole kind of explanation of why it's problematic. And there's a section where he talks about, like, these are going to be the consequences of separating the sexual act from procreation. And one of the things that happens is that with artificial contraception, intellectually, there's a separation from sex and procreation, the making of babies. And this becomes a worldview. And so people want to be able to have this sort of the physical pleasure without the natural consequence. And this happens on the intellectual level, and the contraceptive mindset, which separates babies from sex, becomes the abortive mindset. I'm doing this act, but it's not supposed to produce a baby. Now I'm pregnant, or now my girlfriend or my wife's pregnant, and we weren't expecting this. What do we do? And for some people, they choose abortion. And with surrogacy and all this sort of stuff, like, this separation from sex and procreation from sex, it just opens the door to all sorts of consequences, including the intentional taking of an innocent life, which happens in abortion, right? There are consequences to our actions. There are consequences to the worldviews that we take. The answer proposed in Humanae Vitae is chastity. Like the actual answer to like healthy and safe and well-ordered sexuality is chastity, not contraception, right? To assent to the reality that sex and procreation are united, and then to protect that and to respond to that with the virtue of chastity. What we're going to talk about is a lot less, in some ways, intense, and the stakes aren't as high. But this is just a little area where God has been speaking into my life. And so I want to share it with you because, again, like actions have consequences. If you know me, you know I love these like sort of like calorie-free bubbly waters with just a little that they're cold and a little bit of taste, right? And I can just throw those things down. And part of the reasons I can just drink one after another, right, is that there are no perceived like external physical consequences. It doesn't fill me up. It doesn't fatten me up, things like that. And so I just kind of keep drinking them. But as I was reflecting upon it, I was like, now I kind of am acting as if there are no consequences to this action other than just a delightful beverage. I don't think that's true. I think there's other examples of this, of types of behavior where we're getting some sort of pleasure and we keep going back to it, right? And it's like a calorie-free sort of, seemingly cost-free sort of innocent, seemingly innocent fun, right? But one of the effects of this is this, like I always have this desire, this growing desire for consuming something that makes me feel good. And the thing is this, like we get accustomed to that. And I kind of want more of it. And I want more of it. And there are going to be consequences to that. Including just a greater vulnerability to temptation. A greater vulnerability to a temptation towards like some sort of seemingly pleasurable thing that could be sinful or that could be harmful, right? The answer is actually to continue even in diet soda and even in sort of LaCroix or whatever your thing is, right? Still practice temperance. The idea of there being sort of like, I can always listen to something nice, feel something nice, eat something nice, taste something nice. The idea that that's not going to have consequences in our spiritual lives. The idea that that's not going to actually hurt our life of prayer. That is not going to continue to sort of disorder and feed our passions while weakening our intellect and our will and their authority in the interior lives. Like, I just think like that's going to happen. And that the sort of an over assumption of pleasure is going to lead to kind of a growing passions, weakening of the will. And ultimately that's problematic. And that's problematic for our human formation. And that's problematic for our following of the Lord. And so what is the response is temperance. And here I've got my new Ascension Catechism app pulled up here, which is super helpful, right? I got it in my office here. Temperance is the moral virtue that moderates the attraction of pleasures and provides balance in the use of created goods. It ensures the will's mastery over instincts and keeps desires within the limits of what is honorable. Being able to say no, being able to say one is enough, being able to say no thanks to another, being able to sit without some sort of pleasurable stimulus, right? That ensures self-mastery, which ultimately bears fruit in self-gift to the Lord and to others, and to living an authentically free life, and to living authentically the freedom of the sons of God. Again, with scrolling, with TV, with YouTube, with TikTok, with LaCroix, with Diet Coke, with music, like whatever it is, we still need to practice temperance, even towards seemingly good, healthy, innocent things. We need to, right, to continue to protect our humanity, protect our self-mastery, to have a healthy and well-ordered relationship with created goods, so that ultimately we may also have a healthy holy and right relationship with the creator and the source of all that is good. So anyway, this is just something the Lord was doing in my life. And it was a little challenge to me to kind of like practice temperance again, even with sweet, bubbly, carbonated, non-sugary drinks. It's ultimately doing too much of those are going to have consequences too. So anyway, hopefully this was helpful. Thanks so much for watching, and thanks for inviting the Lord to kind of share with you any areas of life where you can grow in temperance. We'll see you again next week. Remember, we are pilgrims on this earth, so peregrinos poco a poco, little by little, vamos a llegar. We're going to make it. God bless y'all.
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6: It's a scientific fact that every human life begins at fertilization. Justice demands that every human being be recognized as a person. And because the 14th Amendment guarantees every person the equal protection of the laws, the National Men's March proclaims the truth that abortion is unconstitutional. Join us in Boston on Sunday, November 1st for the National Men's March to abolish abortion and rally for personhood. 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

0: to the spirit world, answering your questions on angels, demons, and how the spiritual and physical worlds interact. 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
1: Hello there, and welcome to the spirit world. I am Debbie Giorgiani, and Father Mike Driscoll will be back next week when we have a August open forum. But today I have a very special guest and dear friend of the spirit world, and I'm so excited to be talking about near-death experiences today. And we are opening up the phone lines just for you, that you can share your stories or ask questions of this very fine priest that we have with us this entire hour. So I want to first say hello to him, and then we always begin with tradition with the St. Michael prayer. But it's our dear friend, Passionist priest, preacher, writer, and producer for television and radio, Father Cedric Pazania. Father, thank you so much for making time for us today.
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1: Yeah, we're waving to you right now on Facebook, YouTube, Instagram, X, and Twitch. Thank you so much for getting the chats going. Yes, Father Cedric Pazania is with us the entire hour because he is going to share his two near-death experiences. But as we always begin with tradition here on the spirit world, we'll begin with the St. Michael prayer. In the name of the Father, and of the Son, and of the Holy Spirit, amen. St. Michael the Archangel, defend us in battle. Be our protection against the wickedness and snares of the devil. May God rebuke him, we humbly pray. And do thou, O Prince of the Heavenly Host, by the divine power of God, thrust into hell Satan and all the evil spirits who prowl about the world seeking the ruin of souls. Amen. In the name of the Father, and of the Son, and of the Holy Spirit. Amen. Okay, here's how it's going to work. Father Cedric is going to share his two near-death experiences. But in the meantime, I need you to call in and tell us your understanding of this. Maybe you've had an experience yourself. We'd like to hear your story. It has to be kind of the Reader's Digest version because we're going to try to get as many calls on as possible. We are live today on this beautiful weekend that we are celebrating together as we get to be on this fantastic platform produced by the Guadalupe Radio Network, heard all over the EWTN Global Catholic Radio Network. So our international callers, first-time callers, we welcome you. Here's the number as Father Cedric is going to share his personal experiences in this arena that is very interesting to people. And Father Cedric, just to let you know, phone lines are lighting up. So Carol on the phones is very busy right now. Tim is at the controls doing a fine job. The rest of our social media team is behind the scenes monitoring all of the comments coming in. But the number to dial if you want to share your experience is 877-757-9424. That's 877-757-9424. Now, Father Cedric, I've heard your experiences before. You've been on Take Two with Jerry and Debbie, and it's been a wonderful program. We had a lot of responses from people, but I'd like you to walk us through it again, because Father, we have brand new listeners to the spirit world each and every time we go live on Saturdays. So Father, tell us, you know, the age you were, what was going on in your life, how it impacted you. Can you kind of give us some of the really deep details of this experience so that we can kind of see if maybe we've encountered something like this?
2: Yes, I'd be happy to. I'll try to not go into too much detail, but just wanted to let everybody know I'm a Catholic priest. I've been a priest now for 35 years. I'm wearing, if you can see me, I'm wearing my Passionist habit. I've been a Passionist priest for 41 years, a Passionist religious, and a priest for 35. But when I was 19, 20 years old, this is when I was really young, I was born and brought up Catholic, but I had fallen away as a teenager, was dating, was partying, was having the life of a teenager, doing pretty much what teenagers do. Fallen away from my faith, wasn't going to Mass. I had been confirmed in

0: the eighth grade, but really now going to college and dating and all that kind of a thing. And really quickly, I had a breakup with a girl, feeling very lonely, and kind of hit rock bottom in my life about a number of different things. So I started turning to God, of all things. I had been born and brought up, as I told you, as a Catholic. And I started turning to God and starting to pray and started seeking wisdom. And I turned to the Bible and I found this one verse, Matthew 7:7. Ask and you shall receive, knock and the door will be open, seek and you will find. That verse changed my life because I started praying and giving my life to Jesus, and nothing happened right away. I fast forward about 9 months later, as I'm turning my life over to Jesus, 9 months, that's a long time for a teenager. I'm just turning 20 years old. I'm a sophomore in college. And I went to bed one night, and just to let you know, my near-death experiences are different than many because, number one, I had two of them a month apart, and I'll talk about them as the same because they were very, very similar. They were just a month apart. And then number two, I was not sick. I had not been in an accident like many people. I wasn't on the operating table. I just simply went to bed. And as I was drifting off to sleep, these two things happened to me. And really quickly, this is not without precedent because it's in the Bible. Isaiah 6, Isaiah has a call from God and he's taken up to the throne of God and he sees holy, holy, holy is the Lord. So it was a call that happened. Paul the apostle was caught up to the third heaven while he was doing apostolic ministry, and that was a revelation to him. John the apostle had this out-of-body experience when on the Lord's day in the spirit, he says, this is from the book of Revelation. So this is not without precedent in the Bible, and I'm in no way comparing myself to Isaiah or Paul or John, but this is what happened to me. It was not through an accident. Rather, it was through a grace, a summons, a call, and I started leaving my body. And this had never happened to me before. I was just a teenager. I didn't know anything about really spirituality. I was just trying to pray, and I started leaving my body, and I fought it. I knew I was going to God. So I remember struggling, saying, no, no, no, I don't want to go. And boy, I couldn't help it. I went through a tunnel, and I'd heard that before. You go through a tunnel. It's like, tunnel, is that symbolic? It's not symbolic. It was a tunnel. I saw it clearly. Don't know how long I was in the tunnel, but it was pretty quick. And then it was a transportation to God. And all of a sudden, I was standing before the light. And if I was allowed to see God, I don't remember that. But I do remember seeing the light and feeling the glory and experiencing the love. And I'll explain all three in a moment. So I never really was able to see the face of God. And by the way, it says that in the scripture, you cannot see the face of God and live. And the reason is because God is so ravaging, so beautiful, so ecstatic. If you see his face, you're going to be caught up to heaven forever. So it's not like God will punish you if you see his face. It's because God will catch you up in his love forever, and you will be with him forever. So anyway, there I was standing before the throne of God, and I knew exactly where I was. There was no doubt in my mind. And first thing was this brilliant light. And for me, again, I was not able to see the form of God, but I was able to see the light. It was like looking at the sun with your eyes closed, but very luminescent. And it says in the scriptures that God is light. This is something who God is. Light is life. Remember what Jesus said, I am the light of the world. So light was the first thing I encountered. And by the way, what I'm about to tell you, I encountered everything simultaneously, but I have to break it down now in time to try to help people understand. There was, number one, light. And it was brilliant and alive and luminescent, and no doubt in my mind who it was. It was God, the God of the Bible, by the way, not just some New Age God. And that's the problem I have with a lot of new near-death experiences from some people. I'll suggest some books to you to read that are Orthodox Catholic about the near-death experiences. So this was definitely the God of the Bible. He was summoning me. He was calling me. And I was right there by his throne. Number two, the thing that happened was the glory. Now, we say glory to God in the highest and glory to you, Lord Jesus Christ, after we read the gospel. And I want to try to explain to you what the glory of God is. The glory of God is his pleasure, his electricity. And I go like this because it was surging through my soul. By the way, I had a sense of my person as I stood before God, very much like my own body. I was out of body, but I had the form of my own body because I could feel the glory going from toe upward through my head in waves and surges of pleasure. Now, we're talking about the beatific vision here and what we were made for. St. Augustine said, our hearts are restless until we rest in God. And I wrote a book about happiness, and I said basically that you can achieve pretty much being a good degree of happiness here on earth as you follow Jesus and give your heart to God. But you're never going to be totally happy here on earth. And that's kind of a disclaimer. I want to tell people that you can be pretty happy, but in God's presence, and that's what we're made for. I had the biggest smile on my face. I was in bliss. I was totally happy. God was giving me a revelation of himself. It was just beyond, I got goosebumps right now telling you about it. And by the way, that's the Holy Spirit, and that's the glory, the goosebumps, the ecstatic feeling. And so waves of glory. God is in our glory to God in the highest. We say, we praise you for your great glory. Great isn't even the right word. It's magnificent, ecstatic glory. And we just celebrated St. Ignatius of Loyola yesterday. We live for the greater glory of God. That's the goal of our life. We want to glorify God. Well, I was enraptured with all this. It was just amazing. And then number three. So we've got light. We've got glory. The love. Mm-hmm. The love of God was affectionate. I mean, beyond a mother for her baby, beyond a husband for his wife, beyond best friends who love each other. The love, I was so penetrated with this love. Now, get this, I'm 20 years old. I had lived a sinful life. I was not perfect. And God, and I hope that your listeners and viewers right now will get this through proxy, that it wasn't just for me, although it was a call. It wasn't just for me, because I've written a book on it called Death, the Final Surrender. And I've proclaimed this on television and radio everywhere. It was me in proxy for everybody to experience this through me. I'm a priest. I'm a mediator. And that's exactly what was happening. The love that I felt was so beautiful. And wow. It says in the scriptures, people want proof of God's love. Mm-hmm. It says in the scripture, proves his love for us in that while we were yet sinners, God sent his son to die for us. So if you want proof of God's love, simply go to the cross and look at a crucifix. Today, of course, is the feast day or the memorial of St. Alphonsus of Liguori and St. Alphonsus Liguori, excuse me. And he was the founder of the Redemptorists. He was also a doctor of the church, a bishop. And he said that God's love is infinite, passionate, and personal. God, he said, Jesus is madly in love with humanity. This is St. Alphonsus Liguori. Beautiful. And he instructed his missionaries, because they're a cousin community to the Passionists. They send out missionaries, as I am. I'm a parish missionary, to preach the word of God, to bring people to salvation. He instructed his preachers to inspire through love and hope rather than terrifying them with punishment. That's exactly what I've been doing for 35 years on the road. Yeah, the fear of God is a good thing, and we don't want to lose that. That's one of the gifts of the Holy Spirit. And that's exactly what I experienced too. When I came back, I had the fear of God, because when you go through something like that, I mean, I was loved and everything, but you have the fear of God because you don't want to displease God. But that's what I've been doing in my ministry. I've been proclaiming God's love, and I wrote a book called You Are Loved, and you are personally loved. Now, you may not feel loved. Sometimes you don't sense it, but you are loved. So let me stop there for a minute, Debbie, because I've said a lot.
1: Yeah, no, and that was wonderful. And I do want to ask you some questions about the experience itself and the two of them. And you were so young, 19, 20 years old. So yes. If you want to catch any of Father's radio and TV programs, all of his books, all of the great events that Father participates in, just go to fathercedric.org, O-R-G. He's got a fabulous website. You can see everything there. 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And Father Cedric and I will be right back.

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1: This is Franciscan Media's Saint of the Day for August 1st. Today we celebrate Saint Alphonsus Liguori. After losing an important case, young attorney Alphonsus Liguori entered the priesthood. He went on to become one of the greatest moral theologians in the history of the Church and the patron of moral theologians. After ordination, Alphonsus concentrated on preaching parish missions, hearing confessions, and forming Christian groups. He founded the Redemptorist Congregation in 1732. He envisioned it as an association of priests and brothers living a common life. Its mission was to imitate Christ and preach the gospel to peasants in rural areas. This saint's great pastoral reforms were in the pulpit and the confessional. He replaced the pompous oratory of the time with simplicity and the stern religious practices of the day with kindness. For some time, he himself suffered many scruples, fears, and temptations. Alphonsus was made a bishop at age 66. Though he wrote much in the field of moral theology, his books Glories of Mary and Visits to the Blessed Sacrament were most influential. He died just shy of his 91st birthday in 1787 and was canonized in 1839. There's more about the saints along with inspiration and Catholic resources at our website, saintoftheday.org. From Franciscan Media, this has been Saint of the Day.

0: The spirit world continues with Debbie Giorgiani and Father Mike Driscoll. If you have a question for the show, call 877-757-9424 or email tsw@grnonline.com.
1: Well, thank you so much for joining the spirit world. I am Debbie Giorgiani, and Father Mike Driscoll will be back next Saturday as we do an August open forum where you can ask anything about angels, demons, anything in between. But today we're dedicating the entire episode to near-death experiences. So if you have a question or if you have a short story you want to share with Father Cedric Pazania, because he experienced two near-death experiences. And Father, I want to address something that was very interesting, what you said at the beginning of the show. But I just want to give the number again, because I'd like our listeners to have an opportunity to weigh in on this. 877-757-9424. And we have a few on the lines waiting to come on air with us, Father. But real quickly, it was interesting how you started the show, Father, where you said, you know, you weren't in the hospital, you didn't flatline or anything like that. And so when you think about near-death experience of somebody who has died, like on the operating table, and then they have experienced something, yours was more of an out-of-body experience. And it was interesting you said it that way, because I remember talking to Father Robert Spitzer, and I asked him, because I asked him what it was that I experienced, because I had a similar situation. Now, I was in the hospital, but I didn't flatline. I didn't go through surgery. I mean, I just had gone through surgery. I was recovering, and I wasn't on any medication or anything. I was just resting. And I had a similar experience. But it was interesting how he stopped me and he said, okay, that's considered an out-of-body experience as opposed to like a near-death experience. But also it's this encounter with the other side, which is what you had, right? You had an encounter, a very deep and profound encounter. You talked about light and glory and love of God. So let me just get this straight before we have you wrap up your stories, and then we get to the phones, Father. You were 19, 20 years old. You had two back-to-back experiences. You had just, you know, you're living your life as a young adult. You had a breakup with a girlfriend. So you're probably in this place of wondering what's next, right? Where do I go? What do I do? What's happening? Now, at any time, did you ask the Lord for some kind of, supernatural encounter? Did you beg to the Lord, cry to the Lord? Or did this just happen to you out of the love that God has for you and what he wanted for you by way of vocation? Because let's just face it, Father, you are a very popular priest on radio and television. You have done so much good work. So I'm thinking that God was saying, I've got a special vocation for this young man. Tell us a little bit about that.
2: I had hit rock bottom in my life. I was going through desolation, Debbie. I'm not a depressive person, but I was in blackness. I was calling out to God from my heart for wisdom, for help. And this was God's answer. And again, it wasn't right away. And let me just make a distinction. Out-of-body experiences include a lot of different spiritual experiences. But to me, this is where we're going to go when we die. We will go right before God and have a particular judgment. And that's something I didn't allude to. I was judged. I was judged by God, and God told me that I needed to be justified. Now, that there are two words that I want to share with you very quickly that I did not understand or even know, that were not in my vocabulary, that became my vocabulary after these experiences. One was transcendence, and that's exactly what happened in this near-death experience, out-of-body experience. Transcendence. And the second was justification. I never even knew what that word was. And God told me, Cedric, you need to be justified, because I was not right with God. Justification happens through the blood of Jesus, of course. But in Catholic theology, we are justified through Christ, but we're being justified. And that means that we're sanctified through turning away from sin, and we become justified as we do good works, as we become virtuous. And that's exactly what I dedicated my life to, is becoming a loving person, loving God and loving people as a Catholic priest with a vow of poverty, chastity, and obedience. So really, this was a near-death experience, because it's exactly where we're going to go when we die. And God showed it to me not once, but twice, a month apart. And you might be thinking, well, why twice? I mean, Solomon had an experience like that twice right. in the Bible. And it's because for me, it happened now 50 years ago. And it's easy 50 years ago to think, well, you know, that happened to me and what was that? But it happened twice. So that solidifies it. And here's a strange, real quick allusion. I'll go really quickly. If you remember on September 11th, when the first plane hit the World Trade Center, people were all askew. What was that? That was some kind of accident. But when the second plane hit, they said, oh, okay, now we get it. And so in some strange allusion, that's exactly what happened to me. If it happened one time, okay. Yeah, well, that was amazing. With twice, it was like, okay, I get it.
1: Mm-hmm. Is that when you decided to become a priest?
2: It took a while. It was my call, but I didn't know right away. It took years for me to discern a call to the priesthood. First of all, I was reborn. What I didn't say is when I came back to my body, I wept like a little baby, and I don't cry, but I mean, I sobbed and sobbed both times. I had to go to my sink and just wash up because I was crying. I was sobbing. I was reborn. And so really, first of all, it was a rebirth for me. And my baptism and my confirmation came alive at that moment. It was the grace. Mm-hmm. But then years, what does this mean? And what should, I felt this call to proclaim truth, to proclaim God. And the last thing I ever wanted to do was be a priest or a preacher. And that's exactly what God was calling me to. He chooses the lowly because I have to tell you, I had panic attacks. I was afraid of being in front of people. He took me from fear to faith, took me from panic to passion. It's just amazing what God does. He chooses the weak and the lowly to shame the strong.
1: Oh, wow. If you want to read more about Father Cedric's accomplishments and his vocation, what he's passionate about, he's a passionist priest, and absolutely he's passionate about so many things. I will tell you to just go to his website. It is beautiful. You can navigate around so easily. I love his website, fathercedric.org, O-R-G. Please check it out. We do have some folks that are leaving messages because their stories are quite long. If you have a short story you can share with us, please call it in right now, 877-757-9424. And Father, we're about ready to turn our attention to the callers, but I just wanted to say it was so interesting as you were sharing your near-death experiences. I could tell that you were right there again, kind of experiencing it again. And as you were speaking... Yes. And as you were speaking, I was closing my eyes because in 1994, the experience I had, I could feel right where I was in the hospital room, in the bed, exactly. It's unbelievable how my mind goes right there to 1994. It's unbelievable. So I totally can relate with the how it left such a deep impact in you.
2: Do we have a little time? Let me just jump in and say really quickly, when you hear stories like this, they're not everybody. A lot of people have had near-death experiences like yourself and myself. But I want to say to those who have not had a big spiritual experience, as Jesus said, blessed are those who believe without seeing. And I always try to tell people that. My experience was for me, and it's for you in proxy. Mm-hmm. I hope you can hear. Just because you didn't have it doesn't mean that you can't experience it through me. So don't get discouraged and say, well, why hasn't that happened to me? And it happens to all these different people, and I want something like that. Jesus said, blessed are those who believe without seeing. Yeah. So please don't think that you're less than. You're probably more than me because I needed that. But a lot of people have great faith, and they go through trials without seeing anything.
1: Right. And I was just going to say, Father, and you said it at the beginning of the show, you were at a really low point in your life.
2: I was
1: at an extremely low point in my life when it happened to me. I mean, I was like kind of scraping at the bottom of the barrel going, Lord, you know, is anybody there helping me? You know, so I get where you're come from is that not everybody actually needs a near-death experience or an out-of-body experience. You know, God shows himself in various ways, and we just have to be open to that and God makes himself known, which is so beautiful. So, Father, ready to go to the phones?
2: Yeah.
1: Okay. So, Angel's been waiting so patiently, Father, in Perrysburg, Ohio, listening on the EWTN app. Hi, Angel. Welcome back to the program with Father Cedric Pazania.
3: Hello. Thank you so much. Thank you, Debbie. Thank you, Father Cedric. When I was 21 years old, I had four children. I got married at 16 in the Catholic Church, just got out of the military. And I was pregnant with my fifth child, didn't know it. A Catholic pregnancy, it burst. It went into my chest and my heart. They didn't know what was wrong with me. I ended up with intensive coronary care triage between two 80-year-olds. And they just thought I was going to die. My dad was with me. I was worried about him because he was an older man in his 70s. I said, Dad, you've got to go. You're getting tired. And he said, he turned to me and he gave me a very direct look. And he said, if you think you're going to die, tell Jesus I love you and I'm sorry. And I said, oh, Dad, I'm not going to die. Well, about a half an hour after he left, I went into the death throes, literally the death throes. And there was nothing more they could do. I asked for them to bring a priest and they called a priest. And I was in my room. Triage with the shutters were closed, very small room. And I said, oh my God, I'm dying. I'm starting to see something close to hell and feel it. It was airless. There was nothing there. There was no emotion. There was no love. And I said, oh my God, I've got to say what my dad said to say. So I said, Jesus, I love you and I'm sorry. And then I saw a tiny pin dot of light on the wall. I felt my body raise about 5 feet above the bed. And then I saw the light explode like the sun, just boom, it just exploded. And then I was watching very closely. I could see Jesus in the distance, and he zoomed towards me and he said, come to me. And he said, what haven't you done to help others when you could have? And right then and there, I knew that he gave me the gift of discernment, and I was hiding. I was agreeing with everybody, and he was very angry with me. And I said, please let me live. I have a baby at home. I have four children. And he said, you will live, but you will suffer. And then he went back into the light. He disappeared. The light disappeared. I went back down in the bed. The priest came in and said, you're dying. I've got to give you your rights. I said, Father, I think I'm going to live. He said, no, this isn't good. And that changed my whole life. I go to Mass every day. Late or not, I go to confession every week. And I have to have Jesus Christ. I have to have his love. I have to receive him inside of me. I have to have the Holy Eucharist. I have to have the gift of forgiveness as often as I can so that I can be with him again.
1: Mm. Angel, thank you so much for sharing your story. I really want to hear Father Cedric's comments about what the profound experience you went through. I see you nodding your head, Father, so it sounds like you can relate to a lot of the... Yeah.
2: Talk about goosebumps. Thank you, Angel. Number one, some people that have these near-death experiences do experience hell, and they experience the horrors of hell. And you got a little taste of it, but not too bad. But again, Jesus was changing you. And that's one of the hallmarks of a near-death experience, that I call it justification. You become a new person. And then the second thing I want to say is that we are giving that experience for others, but we're also given it. So as he said to you, you will suffer. And the same with me. I just wrote a book called Thorns Have Roses about suffering. And so many people are going through suffering. The reason why he gives us either out-of-body experiences, near-death experience, or any spiritual experience is to strengthen us to be able to suffer. Debbie, I know you're going through a lot in your life,
1: yeah,
2: too.
1: Mm-hmm.
2: Think about what happened up on Mount Tabor when Jesus appeared to the apostles and was transfigured. Then they came down from the mountain. They meet a man with a boy that was possessed. We have it the second Sunday of Lent, that transfiguration experience, because it's early on in Lent, and we still have all of Lent to go through. And so what the church is doing is giving us an early Easter to comfort us to be strong for the whole season of Lent. In the same way, any spiritual experience that you ever have, anybody in whatever form, is to comfort us, to strengthen us, to go through our sufferings, to be strong, and to be victorious.
1: Mm-hmm.
2: So yeah, see it that way. And please do realize, I wanted to share, there's a pastor in Austin, Texas. His name is John Burke. And I've communicated with him. I've been on a symposium with him, and he writes books about near-death experience, a compilation of different near-death experiences, very biblical. His name is John Burke, and I want you to get the book, Imagine Heaven. And then imagine the God of heaven. I'm quoted in that second book, Imagine the God of Heaven. Mm-hmm. These books are so powerful. They're my favorite books beside mine, Death, the Final Surrender. I hope you'll get that also. Mm-hmm. You can get it at EWTN catalog or through my website. But anyway, again, John Burke, Imagine Heaven, Imagine the God of Heaven. And he compiles probably hundreds of near-death experiences, including hell. Some people that have gone to hell, most of them heaven, what heaven is like, what God is like, as I've shared. And just fascinating, beautiful. And he ties it into the Bible. That's what I love so much because, as I said, a lot of near-death experiences have to do with New Age movement, and it's not that at all. So, Debbie, I'll give it back to you.
1: No, I'm glad you did. I'm glad you did, Father Cedric. I want to thank Angel again. Angel, thank you so much for sharing your story.
2: Thank you, Angel.
1: Yeah, the phone lines are just almost completely lit up, so we're going to try to get to as many stories as possible. Thank you to everybody holding. Regina, Kathleen, Raul, Lewis, thanks, you guys. Hang tight. We're going to take this final break. When we come back, we'll go back to the phones to hear your stories about out-of-body experiences, dreams, near-death experiences. We want to hear how you feel now closer to God through this experience and how it has helped your faith life. Please stay with us for the entire rest of the show with our dear friend and guest, Father Cedric Pazania, just a fabulous priest. You can find all his work at fathercedric.org, and we'll be right back.

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1: The Gospel for this Sunday presents us with a scene of the multiplication of the loaves. In it, we hear this dialogue between Jesus and his apostles, in which the apostles beg Jesus to send the people away, whereas Jesus says, "There is no need for them to go away. Give them some food yourselves." But they said to him, "Five loaves and two fish are all we have here." Then he said, "Bring them here to me." And he successfully fed 5,000 men, not counting women and children. This miracle is an amazing display of divine power. People of that time were very used to making bread every day by hand. They knew what it would take to make not just one loaf, but 5,000 loaves. From the wood to make the fire, to the implements used to roll the dough, feeding 5,000 people at once would have been an amazingly difficult task, and Christ performed it right in front of them. He fed them in such abundance that they picked up the fragments left over, 12 wicker baskets full. Jesus displays his power by feeding his people. When God provides strength for us, he does it in abundance. The real question we have to ask ourselves, though, is whether or not we are hungry to feed on what he gives us. At every Mass, Jesus gives us his body and blood to feed upon. The Eucharist we receive at Mass is infinitely powerful, but are we hungry enough to receive it? Do we bring Jesus our wounds so that he can heal us? Do we bring Jesus our questions so that he can answer them? Jesus wants to feed us. He wants to feed us at Mass today. It's up to us to let him.
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1: Well, Father Mike Driscoll will be back next week for the open forum. We've got Father Cedric Pazania with us, our guest for the entire hour. Father, we're going to have to pick up the pace a bit, but I wanted to just go back a little bit and just share with our listeners where they can find your work and understand what you are doing for all of us on radio and television. 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His work, so please check it out. And he's holding up some of his latest products right there, which is great. I knew your book on suffering, we focused on it on take two, and boy oh boy did we have a lot of people responding to that, Father. 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
2: 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I'm happy to let you know that I have a TV program on EWTN every Sunday morning, 9:30 a.m. Eastern Time, after the Mass, every Sunday morning, TV, EWTN TV. 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I hope you'll tune in and watch.
1: Oh, yes. We love to do that, Father. We love following your ministry because you always have something very unique planned for us that we can learn and grow. And, you know, Father, we're going to have you back for a part two of this because I didn't even get into how sometimes you'll find a psychologist or people in the faith will say things like, well, what you experience, Father, or what Debbie experienced or what all these callers have experienced is an overactive imagination or something that happened with you. Maybe you were on some medication or, you know, you had some hallucination or something of that nature. It's really bothersome to me, Father, because I know exactly what I experienced. And like I said, I could close my eyes and I could be right there back in 1994. So I would love to have you back on a part two where we can kind of unpack this a little bit and explore it more so that we can get people to understand that, you know, God truly does want to make himself known to us at various times in our lives. And it's important that we realize we have that connection with God.
2: Real quickly, I have to say something about that, because in his book, John Burke, I talked about imagined heaven and imagine the God of heaven. Blind people that have had near-death experiences describe what happens when they see the doctor. They can tell the tools that are around them. They can describe colors that are around them. And also, they explain heaven, and they're blind. Right. So it's amazing. This goes way beyond medical science.
1: Mm-hmm. I completely agree. Having experienced it, I totally can relate to what you're saying, Father. So, Father, we're going to have to pick up the pace because we're going to run out of time like we always do on the spirit world. So we've got all of these.
2: Yeah.
1: So Regina is waiting so patiently in Mount Rainier, Maryland, listening on Guadalupe Radio Network. Regina, thank you so much and welcome to the spirit world.
3: Oh, thank you all so much. Yeah, I was also... I call it near life. It wasn't near death experience, but like Father, I was in the presence of the light of God, such magnet, like a magnet of love and power. And I was like the opposite pole of the magnet. And I wanted to join God, but I felt like I would have been annihilated completely, not just heaven or hell, but that I wouldn't have existed anymore. And I really wanted to join. And I was given the choice, like, you know, join God now, or I was shown a picture of me when I was little. The other choice was like, you know, see what this person develops into. And either choice just took so much courage on my part, you know, the fear of God. But so my question is like this annihilation business. Father, what do you think of that?
2: Well, I remember God's love is so really all-encompassing, that it really, annihilation is, I think, a word that some of the saints have used, because you lose yourself in God, and that's a good thing. I remember in some ways I couldn't even think like I normally do because I was so possessed by God, and that's a good thing too. You can't be anxious or worried or depressed anymore, and that'll happen. But trust me, God is so loving that we'll be okay. You won't be annihilated per se, but you'll come to your true self. And that's something I didn't explain. When I came back to my body, right before I left God, I said something to God. And by the way, it was telepathically.
1: Right.
2: We communicated telepathically, and Jesus told me he would protect me and that I needed to be justified, and he had his arm around my shoulder. I didn't tell you all that, but I told God, I said, now that I know, I will be my best. And I came back and I wept, and I didn't know what that meant, to be my best. But in time, as you know, I professed vows as a religious. I became a Catholic priest. Now God opened the door for television and radio. I've written a lot of books, reaching out to people, preaching. And that doesn't mean that everybody should become a priest, although maybe some of you are being called to a vocation right now as you listen. But we all have a vocation, whether it be the single life or married life. Be your best in that vocation. That's everything that God wants. Be in sync with God's will. Do God's will the best you can as you discern it. And when you go back to God, and we all will, we are going to meet our Maker, trust me. When you go back there, you will be glorified and receive the fullness of your destiny. Mm. So thank you so much for calling in and sharing that story.
1: Thank you, Regina. God bless you. Have a beautiful weekend. We're going to get to Raul. Raul is in Tampa, Florida on the EWTN app. Hi, Raul. Welcome to the spirit world.
4: Hello. How are you doing? How are you guys?
2: Hi, Raul.
1: Yes, we're great. You go right ahead. Tell us your story.
4: All right. Before I do, quick comment. That's why I'm studying my master's in clinical mental health psychology. Mm-hmm. It's important to see a Catholic psychologist and a priest and mm-hmm. tell them your near-death experience. Because as you mentioned before, mm-hmm. some people say, oh, this or that. No, it's beyond science, like Father
2: yes.
4: mentioned.
2: Mm-hmm. Yeah.
4: All right. So my story is, it takes place like, I think, northern Italy, mm-hmm. Cobblestone Street, three streets going into, there's a fountain in the middle and there's a tavern on the side. I walk into the tavern. And this is basically in my dream. So it's not, I walk into the tavern and I sit down at the bar. There's red stools, red leather stools. A man sits next to me. And then there's another man in a booth with women around him and gold coins on the table. And he's inviting me to join him for drinks. And I look at him, and then I look at the man next to me, and I said, man, look at that guy. He goes, yeah. And he goes, but follow me. So I start following him. We walk past the man, and we start going up some steps. And I'm behind him, and so all I can see is his feet because I'm looking down. I'm looking where I'm going. And then the steps turn into, like, white marble. And I look out one of the windows, and I see, like, the sky. And then I look at the man's feet and I realize it's Jesus. And I start crying, fall to my knees, and I'm crying. And he says, it's time for you to go back. And I said, no, let me come with you. I don't want to go back. I don't want to come back here to this life. And he says, no, it's not time. And that was it.
2: Oh, yeah.
1: Wow.
2: That's usually what happens. Yes.
1: He's got us very emotional. Go ahead, Father.
2: Yeah, that's usually what happens. People are either given a choice whether or not they can mm-hmm. stay with Jesus or go back. And most people, they don't want to go back, but they say, well, I've got children, I've got a wife, I've got a husband, I need to go back and help them. But they go back different. And that's one of the hallmarks of, and I'm sure that changed you, Raul. That's one of the hallmarks of a near-death experience. Raymond Moody, who is a medical doctor, coined the phrase near-death experience. And he said that there are common elements of that. Sensation of leaving your body, going through a tunnel, meeting God, having a judgment, then coming back different. And that's exactly, Raul, I'm sure that dream, you will never forget it. It will console you whenever you go through suffering. It'll help you in your practice with mental health to help others. And it will, lead you to going back there one day. God has given you more time. And that's exactly what happened in my life. Those two near-death experiences, God has given me more time because we're in the in-between right now. And I know that I'm going right back there pretty soon, whenever it's going to happen, whenever my time runs out, whenever it's my time. And I want to be ready. Yeah. And now is the time that we get ready. So thank you for sharing, Raul.
1: Yeah. Raul, thank you so much. I appreciate you sharing your story today. And I think this must be the day of Raul's, because we have Mario who's saying, can you add my dad, Raul, into the prayer book? So I love how God works. You know, God is so beautiful. He connects all the dots for us. And then we've got other folks on social media, Zoma and others, adding for their son and their family members into the prayer book. I've got everybody entered in the prayer book, and Father is seeing it as well. So Raul, thank you so much for sharing, and blessings in your studies. It sounds like you're going into a really interesting field. I hope. Do you have any idea what you're going to do with it when you get the degree?
4: Yes, hopefully I want to work for the Vatican or for the diocese to do pro bono work.
2: Yay. Wow. Congratulations. Wow. Thank you. Yeah, you have been changed.
1: Yeah.
2: That's great.
1: That's a
2: Debbie,
1: big
2: I wanted to share really
1: thank
2: quickly.
1: You, Raul.
2: Thank you, Raul.
1: Go ahead.
2: I want to share really quickly about my book, Death, the Final Surrender. I talk about grieving. Mm-hmm. Elizabeth Kubler-Ross did a lot of work on grieving, on death and dying, it's called, and on grief and grieving. She wrote two books, classic books. And we all go through stages, and people are asking us to pray for those who have passed. And I talk about that in my book and how to grieve well. So again, the book is called Death, the Final Surrender. We'll help you to grieve, mm-hmm. because in my near-death experiences, reading this book will help you to grieve, because you're going to see what death really is. It's just simply a transition to God. You don't end. You go to God and you live again. And that's what Jesus taught. I am the resurrection. I am the life. But go ahead. Let's get to more callers.
1: So we're going to get to more callers in just a moment. I just wanted to share one of our Spirit World followers, our family members, just asked me. They wanted to know what I learned about my experience that I went through. For me, Father, I didn't see a light. I didn't have that experience. What I had is a very profound presence of angels and saints around me, because at the time I felt very alone. So I knew what God was trying to tell me. You're never alone. That's what he was trying to tell me. And so that's why, maybe that's the reason why I can keep that joy through all the suffering, because I know I'm never alone. So,
2: well, that's beautiful. Let me just say that that's the Catholic Church teaching about the communion of saints. We are not alone. And when somebody that you love dies, pray for their intercession. And in some way, they're with us. It's amazing. Yeah. And then the second thing is, Debbie, I know you're going through some sufferings and some trials, as we all do. And your thorns do have roses. And I know that experience, as well as other experiences that you have, strengthen you, because look what you're doing. You're a female media broadcaster, and you are going through trials and tribulations, but you never give up. And not only do you not give up, you press on even harder. Mm-hmm. And I think that's beautiful. We are more than conquerors through him who loves us. And I've gone through my sufferings, and I continue to go through sufferings. But that, like Paul the Apostle, that does not sway me. Right. We have the gospel. We've been confirmed in our faith. God has revealed, God has called, and we are going to be stronger than ever.
1: Amen. Okay, we're going to try to squeeze in another caller. Lewis is in Plano, Texas, on the Guadalupe Radio Network. Lewis, we only have 2 minutes. Could you please share with us your story?
5: Yes, I'd be glad to. Mm-hmm. Let me preface this. I'm a physician for 35 years, board certified internal medicine. And I have been given, it's my vocation to heal. It's what I do. During the COVID years, physicians were isolated. I didn't believe what I was hearing. I was walking to the fire of an unknown disease every day. And I was incredibly busy. I'd lost my wife after 5 years in 2018, my father in 2020, and surrounded by death. And I was just churning and burning, as they say, busy, busy, busy. I have a sign on my door in the waiting room that says, we're here to serve God and our patients. And that was for me to get stronger, to lean towards God. I wasn't doing it. I'm a baptized Catholic, but at this time, I'm just lobbing hand grenades out of my foxhole against disease. And I was so busy, it was incredible. I started losing a pound a week for 9 months, and no doctor could figure it out, including my gastroenterologist cousin and multiple doctors. So I just kept working through it. Well, it came to pass that I was throwing up for 36 hours straight, and I was still seeing patients because that's what doctors do. I had a small bowel obstruction, and I realized I need to seek help for myself. Hospital one was going to let me die in the emergency room. Hospital two wouldn't let me talk to a doctor that I've been on staff with for 30 years. I ended up at a third hospital at 4 a.m. as I saw my CAT scan roll out the machine and go, oh my gosh, I have a ruptured intestine. I'm going to die tonight in my hometown. And then it just hit me all by myself at 4 a.m. I looked up and I said, God, I get it. The Lord is my shepherd. I shall not want. You make me to lie down in green pastures. It's not green, but it's warm and it's 0 degrees outside. I'm yours.
1: Mm.
5: And then a man with a cross walks in who says, I shouldn't be here tonight. I don't work this hospital, but I'm a specialist in surgeries between in the abdomen for cancer removal. They said you ruptured your intestine. I don't believe it.
1: Mm-hmm.
5: And he took me to surgery, and I was at peace. And I was healed in 72 minutes. I had 3 feet of intestine that were twisted and were on their way to dying. And I left in 2 days.
1: Wow.
5: And it was surreal. And I've been leaning into God ever since. And it just gets better and better. And now I go to daily mass. I'm now a senior acolyte. And now I want to be a deacon. Everyone, my priest, everybody's supporting this.
1: Yeah.
5: And I get to evangelize all day.
1: Beautiful. Lewis, we're so sorry. We got it. We would want to talk to you some more, but we're going to run out of time. And Father is already nodding that we're going to put you in the prayer book for just a beautiful path forward in your vocation. Amazing story. Kathleen in Seattle, sorry we couldn't get to you. Joseph in Worcester, Massachusetts, same thing. Please leave your messages and your stories with Carol, our call screener. Father, it's the close of this incredible broadcast. We're going to have you back again, Father. You can find all of Father's great works at fathercedric.org. Father, could we please have a blessing?
2: In the name of the Father, Son, the Holy Spirit. Amen. Heavenly Father, thank you for this program, and I ask your blessing upon all the listeners. Blessed are those who believe without seeing, and blessed are those who believe by seeing. In the name of the Father, the Son, and the Holy Spirit. Amen.
1: Thank you so much, Father Cedric Pazania. You are just incredible. We've got more phone calls coming in. People want to tell their stories. Father, we're going to have you back for a part two. Thank you to everybody on YouTube, Facebook, Instagram, X, and Twitch. Thank you to Guadalupe Radio Network, EWTN, for broadcasting us all over the world. Until next Saturday, have a beautiful and blessed week. We'll see you real soon.
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10: It's a scientific fact that every human life begins at fertilization. Justice demands that every human being be recognized as a person. And because the 14th Amendment guarantees every person the equal protection of the laws, the National Men's March proclaims the truth that abortion is unconstitutional. On Sunday, November 1st, men from across New England and beyond will gather in Boston for the National Men's March to abolish abortion and rally for personhood. The day begins with the Knights of Columbus Mass for Life at the Cathedral of Holy Cross. Following Mass, the men will receive Archbishop Richard Henning's blessing before gathering outside Planned Parenthood for prayer and then marching peacefully through the streets of Boston. The day concludes with the Rally for Personhood at Boston Common, where women, children, families, and all people of goodwill are invited to join us. Learn more and register today at themensmarch.com, because every preborn child is a person deserving the equal protection of the laws.
11: 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On August 1st, we celebrate the Feast of the Holy Maccabees, martyrs. About 170 years before the birth of the Savior, Judea was subjugated by the pagan Seleucid Empire under King Antiochus, who violently attempted to suppress the religion of the Israelites. Among those arrested for resisting were seven brothers and their mother, remembered as the Holy Maccabees. The pagans attempted to force the family to eat pork, whipping and scourging them, but the faithful Jews refused. When the eldest spoke out in defiance, he was horribly tortured and finally roasted to death. Each of the brothers in turn suffered similar fates, zealously defying the king, while mother and sons all encouraged each other to remain steadfast. The king urged the mother to tell her youngest son to save his own life, but she simply told him not to leave her and his brothers without his company after death, and the enraged king ordered that the defiant boy suffer even crueler torments than the others. Finally, the fearless mother met her end. The relics of these martyrs rest in the Roman Church of St. Peter in Chains. The Jews would eventually overthrow their persecutors and cleanse the temple, regaining their independence for a few more decades before the Romans eventually took over the region. Also celebrated on this day are the Feast of St. Peter in Chains, St. Alphonsus de Liguri in the modern calendar, St. Ethelwold of Winchester, and many other martyrs, confessors, and holy virgins. For more about the saints and seasons of the Catholic Church, visit thestationofthecross.com/saints-and-seasons.
12: The angel of the Lord declared unto Mary, Hail Mary, full of grace, the Lord is with thee. Blessed art thou among women, and blessed is the fruit of thy womb, Jesus. Behold the handmaid of the Lord. Hail Mary, full of grace, the Lord is with thee. Blessed art thou among women, and blessed is the fruit of thy womb, Jesus. Word was made flesh. Hail Mary, full of grace, the Lord is with thee. Blessed art thou among women, and blessed is the fruit of thy womb, Jesus. Pray for us, Holy Mother of God. Let us pray.

0: Good to have you here today. Thanks for spending your afternoon with us this Monday afternoon here on the Station of the Cross Catholic Media Network. Today on the show, when you live around vulgar people, you pick up their vocabulary. What's the best way to stop using profane language? And what is the gravity of this sin? It's a great question. Also, is it wrong to hide the fact that you and your wife divorced while you're trying to reconcile? It's a great question as well. And is modest attire always a requirement for church or just when you're going to Mass? What if you're, for example, popping into the church in your work uniform on your lunch break? Great question that got sent out. And thank you so much for sending those. Make sure to stick around for the entire episode. You're going to want to catch all the answers. Also, if you want to include your questions, send them in. 1-877-511-5483. That's our call-in line. Of course, you can always email us to priests@thestationofthecross.com. Let's say you're listening at a later time or you're unable to call. That's priests with an S at the end at thestationofthecross.com. And to answer all your questions, we welcome back Father John Brancisch from the Priestly Fraternity of St. Peter. Thanks for joining us today, Father.
1: Hi, Rudy and everyone. It's good to be with you.
0: Everybody say a quick prayer for Father Brancisch. He's feeling under the weather, but thanks be to God he joined us anyway because he's a trooper.
1: Well, I think it makes for a better radio voice.
0: That's true. Very true. All right, let's jump into the questions here. Anonymous writes in, how can we be sure that temptation from the demonic is a real thing and not simply a natural inclination? Is there any scientific backing to the theology of temptation? Those are two separate questions related there. But Father, what do you think?
1: Well, we know temptation is a real thing because Jesus himself, when he taught us to pray, said, lead us not into temptation. He didn't admonish us against psychological issues and things that were in our mind. He talked about sin. He talked about choice, which is love. That's where we choose love. That's where love resides, is in our will and our choice. It's not in our feelings. So temptation is real. He very often admonished in the Garden of Gethsemane. He said, watch ye and pray that ye enter not into temptation. He said, and also the Gospel of St. Luke, chapter 4, verse 13, and the temptation being emptied, the devil departed from him for a time. So here's a great gospel passage that we hear at the beginning of Lent. The devil took Jesus into the desert to tempt him. So if that's not demonic temptation, I don't know what is. I don't know what you mean by scientific backing to the theology of temptation. We don't base our faith on science, although faith and the reason are certainly compatible. They have to be. If science were at odds with something that is taught in our faith, then the science is wrong. The faith isn't wrong. But we certainly know from our Lord's own words and from St. Paul and from the constant teaching history of the church that temptation can come from the devil, not just from the devil. There's three sources: the world, the flesh, and the devil. The world around us, a fallen world, it's not Christ's world, it's full of temptation. Our flesh, our fallen human nature, even after baptism, we still have the effects of original sin. So the flesh sometimes produces these temptations, but the devil is one of the three. Not the only one, but one of the three.
0: Definitely. Great question. I wonder if anonymous means, like, is there any biological reason why we have temptation? That's an interesting question. I'm not sure how you would quantify that, though, but thanks for sending it
1: well,
0: in.
1: It truly is. Our own flesh is responsible for some of our temptation. For instance, if we easily give in to everything we want and we don't often deny ourselves, then when we, overeat, we indulge, we get drunk, it's not necessarily the devil doing anything. It might be from our own weakness, feeding our bad habits that produces those temptations. So there's different sources. So yes, there certainly is a biological type of temptation, but it's not the only one. Demonic temptation is real.
0: For sure. Thanks, Anonymous. Now we're going to take a call from Brian calling in from Massachusetts. Welcome, Brian.

0: Ryan, what's your question for Father Brancis?
1: Hi, guys. Thank you for taking my call. I'd like to know, how do I explain to a fifth grade religious ed class that when they say God has no beginning and has no end? I know what I would say, but I need a little more ammo for this coming school year.
2: Well, I'm curious to hear what you would say, Brian.
1: Well, I would tell them it's a mystery, and you know, God's, you know, I'd say God's all about love, and I said, you know, we will know when we get to the other side. So, you know, you just have to persevere, and yeah. I probably let the Holy Spirit lead me when I get that question, but I know it's coming.
2: Yes. Well, no, those are all good responses to give, all aspects of the thing and things that can help. I remember being, I think maybe 4 or 5 years old, and asking my mom, you know, when did God begin? I figured out finally that something had a beginning. And she said, he never had a beginning. He always was, and he'll never have an end. I just remember my brain kind of folding in half. Because it's the first time that I ever confronted infinity, eternity. So your fifth graders are asking the question that actually everybody asks. Sometimes they don't get to it in fifth grade, but at some point, whether you're 4 or you might be 30 before you ask that question, it makes our brain fold in half, because we are finite beings. We only know things that have a beginning and an end, because everything around us, absolutely everything that we can see and touch and feel, had a beginning and an end. But God is different than us. We're the creatures of God. God is the creator. And because God is all perfect, he's all knowing, he's all loving, he has to be infinite. In other words, he has to have no beginning and no ending, because if there was some beginning to God, then that would mean that he wasn't God. Because there's nothing that's imperfect in God, not existing would be an imperfection, and that's not possible. So it's kind of a combination, Brian, I think, of what you're saying, those things, that it's a mystery, we can't understand it. But then we also, it's true. These things, we get to a certain point, and then we have to make that leap of faith. So you have to kind of explain some of those things to your fifth graders, whoever asks, that for God to be God, he has to have always existed. And yet, then you say, but don't expect that your mind is going to understand it, because your mind was created. Your mind was is finite, however you want to explain that to them, and to say that we understand some, but we don't understand all. But in heaven, we'll understand a lot more than we do now. So, you know, we kind of grasp at these things. But what is not true is that we can't know anything about God. We certainly can know a lot of things about God, even if we ourselves can't necessarily imagine what it would be like to be infinite. We never will fully understand it, but that doesn't mean that God's not infinite. So, God bless you, Brian, for helping those young upcoming souls in answering those questions. And you definitely want to do what you can, rather than just say, "Oh, we don't know. It's nobody knows. It's a mystery." That's not going to help their faith. So keep up the good work and have a good school year with your fifth graders.
1: Oh, thank you, Father. You know, I always told them too that when you get to the other side, you'll know. You won't even have to ask.
2: It's so true. So those mysteries will be solved for us. So we just have to do our best with what we have at the moment. And if we're faithful, then it will be revealed to us in all of its beauty and splendor.
0: Thank you so much, Brian, for calling in. Brian, if you happen to be a reader, I recommend a book. There was a guy who did a really great presentation for us at St. Vitus out in California. His name is Leo Severino, and he wrote a book called Going Deeper. And it actually talks about infinitude and all these different concepts that people have questions about. It's a great book. It's called Going Deeper. Highly recommend. I think it's available through Ignatius Press. They have a physical and an ebook copy there as well. So you can check that out, Brian. Recommend that one for you. All right, we're talking with Father Brancis from the Priestly Fraternity of St. Peter. He joins us this hour to answer all of your questions. And we're kind of close to a break here. So we're going to pause and come back on the other side to take this question from Ethan. He says he's been basically denied from joining the priesthood. And he's feeling hurt. What can he do? I'm like stumbling over my words here. Father Brancis will answer this on the other side. And if you have a question for a priest, call it in. 1-877-511-5483. That's 1-877-511-LIVE. We'll be right back here on Ask a Priest Live on the Station of the Cross Catholic Media Network.

0: Have you ever wanted to learn more about the Liturgy of the Hours? 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
3: Blessed be the holy name of Jesus. Welcome back to the show. We're going to take this question from Ethan. And Ethan, I recommend you send us another email just to follow up here. There's not a lot of context here, so we're going to have to read in between the lines here figure out why exactly you may have been turned away from the priesthood. Was it your family? Was it the actual discernment process? You got to let us know a little bit so we can give you a better answer. But Ethan wrote in saying, I've basically been told no to the priesthood, and it honestly hurts. What should I do? Father, are there any specific reasons why a candidate would be turned away from the priesthood from the discernment process?
4: Oh, absolutely. We have to remember that the priesthood is, it's not a career. It's not a career that we choose. It's a calling. And that's why we call it a vocation, vocare, to call. Mm-hmm. God calls certain men to the priesthood and certain men and women to religious life. It's not a right that we have. It's not something that we can really force. It's something that some are, for whatever reason, called by God, not forced to accept that call, but invited. So I don't know. As Rudy said, we don't know the whole situation. I read it more that you have tried, you've maybe applied, you've talked to, you know, whoever, the superiors, the bishop, and they've determined maybe that you don't have a calling. It's not a rejection of you. It's not that you've done something wrong. And it's a task of those in charge of accepting candidates for the priesthood to help determine if you are called to the priesthood. There are some things that can give an idea. There has to be the ability to have good health, to be able to live the fairly rigorous life of a priest. There has to be intellectual ability to be able to, you know, have the theology, the philosophy studies that theology is built upon, you know, to be able to have a certain ability to learn those things. You don't have to be a genius. I'm a great example. Thanks be to God. God doesn't require a PhD level knowledge or ability, but there has to be adequate has to be adequate ability to grasp those things. There have to be certain psychological health markers. You know, we're going to be dealing with all kinds of people. We ourselves have to be fairly balanced and healthy and not dealing with major moral issues. I mean, somebody that had to support children, it would be difficult for them to be a priest. So there are certain requirements, and ultimately the formators or those who are responsible for kind of determining have to help see if God really is calling this person. It's not an exact science. It's not like if you check off these 10 boxes and for sure you're called. And the truth is that you really don't know until the bishop puts his hands on your head. They say actually that the actual vocation is from the time you're called forward at the ordination and you take that step forward, and then until the bishop puts his hands on your head, it's a very short discernment. But all those 7 wow. years or whatever it is leading up to that help us to come to a fairly decent moral certainty of whether or not God is calling me or not. So it's not like a job or a career where you could kind of choose what you want and then work hard enough and you can do very well at it. If a man didn't have a calling to the priesthood and sort of forced his way in, or for whatever reason people said, well, yeah, we'll let him do it anyways, could he save his soul? Yeah, but it's going to be more difficult. A man that is going to be married, and that's where God is sending the graces, is going to give him what he needs to thrive in that state of life to which he is called. So if a man does have a calling to the priesthood and doesn't consent to that and go forward, he could live a life as a married man, and certainly there's many people in the world that are like that today, but God's saying, well, but I'm giving you the most graces in what I'm calling you to. So that's why it's so complicated. And so, Ethan, assuming that you have met with the people that are in actual positions to help you discern this, if they've discerned you don't have this vocation there or somewhere else, and you've tried other places, well, don't be discouraged. It doesn't mean that you're, you know, worse or something like that. The priesthood is a higher calling, but it doesn't mean that all priests are the holiest people in the world. There's a lot of married men, there's a lot of single men that are far more holy than many, many priests. So what you should do is kind of to determine where God has made you for, and then thrive and do your best to cooperate with those graces in that state of life.
3: Thank you so much for sending in that question, Ethan. And again, if we miss something here, or maybe we, you know, we just didn't have a lot of context here to go for. But if you want to give us some more, you can always send in the question again, and we'll be praying for you. All righty, we're going to take a question from Saul over on YouTube. Says, my sister married a non-Catholic and did not marry in the church, and she wants us to go visit her and stay at her home. Is this okay? I have toddlers, and we weren't sure if this was okay. Any advice, Father?
4: Well, I will assume that your sister is Catholic. At least she was baptized Catholic, which makes her Catholic even if she stops practicing the faith. And you know, you rightly sort of perceive that there's an issue that she married somebody who wasn't Catholic. The Catholic Church has always taught that Catholics, in addition to the other things that every marriage needs to be valid, in other words, intended to be permanent for life, faithful exclusively to that person and open to children. A Catholic also, in addition to that, in order to have a valid marriage, a marriage in God's eyes, has to be married in the presence of a priest and two witnesses. That's called being married in the church, the canonical form of marriage. And that's to protect Catholics from just kind of entering into relationships, but then being stuck with this permanent bond that the sacrament of marriage produces without any possibility of, you know, being prepared for it and so on. That's why the church requires a Catholic to be married in the church. And because Christ gave the authority over marriage to the Catholic Church, this is why the church can add on that requirement like that, and God honors it. So a person who is married in God's eyes is going to be married according to, you know, God's laws. And although non-Catholics, if they marry each other and they're open, they're not divorced, they're open to children and so on, they can truly have valid marriages, even sacramental marriages, if they're baptized. A Catholic cannot, unless there was a special dispensation given by a bishop, which is not very common. But certainly, she didn't marry in the church. And so that is going to make it a not a valid marriage. She wants you to go and stay and visit her in her home. Well, we don't shun people in the church, but we also cannot condone and look aside at sin and moral errors. And in her situation, you know, she's living as a husband and wife, but in God's eyes, she really isn't. She's really not married. There's not really a bond there. And so, you know, I wouldn't advise you to cut her off or anything like that, because it might be your own example and kindness. And, you know, you have toddlers, you said. So certainly that faithfulness as a parent is going to be a good example, and the fact that you're faithful in your faith. But we also don't want to condone sin. And I think the best advice is, you know, if you're going to visit somebody that's in a situation like that, we would never stay overnight in their home, because, you know, being in a home overnight usually implies, normally, that's the right of married people. So if there's two people that are living as husband and wife, but they're not married, then are kind of going there and sort of pretending, okay, it's all fine. We're really condoning that sinful behavior, at least objectively. Maybe they don't know. It's possible nowadays with the poor catechism that some people have received. But you can be a witness to her, and you know, pray to the Holy Ghost to put the words in your mouth and say, "Well, we'd love to come visit you, but with the babies and everything, we're going to get a motel." And I think that is probably the best thing you can do in this situation, to keep that line of communication open without condoning the bad situation.
3: Thank you so much for sending in that question, Saul, and we'll be praying for you. You know, with toddlers, it's kind of complicated, because as they get closer to the age of reason, they're going to understand this. So if they're before the age of reason, I don't know, maybe, but still, Father's advice is really good. Thanks for sending it in, and thank you, Father, for answering it. We're speaking with Father Francis from the Priestly Fraternity of St. Peter. He joins us this hour to answer all of your questions. We're going to take this one. It came in from Billy. He's calling in from Montana and watching us on YouTube. Billy, welcome to the show. What's your question for Father Francis?
5: Hi, Father. So my sister was baptized as a baby in the Catholic Church and had subsequently fallen away from the church and the faith. And I really struggle because she's engaged. She's been engaged for a while. I don't know, like, what's going on, but she's supposed to marry this guy, and it would definitely be outside of the church, and I don't know how to try to get her. Like, I would definitely try to convince her to get married in the church. I'm already struggling with trying to get her to not be a yoga instructor, so I'm trying to see, would it be a sin to go to the marriage or the wedding, because there would definitely be scandal, and she's tends to be, you know, towards, like, inclined towards grudges, and would definitely have a grudge against me and the church if I don't go, from, like, an evangelistic, apologetic standpoint. I think maybe it would yield better results to go, but strongly implore her why the faith is important and getting married in church is so important. Or should I just bite the bullet and deal with the fallout of not going? And this would definitely, she would definitely not be the only one, too. It would probably be my parents, who are also away from the faith. Her, anyone, like, that we know, they're all pretty much outside the church. So I don't know how to go about this. It's like the lone wolf Catholic trying to get everybody to come back to church.
4: Yeah. Well, Billy, you might feel like a lone wolf, but probably almost every Catholic that would be listening to this probably has confronted this in their lives. It's so common now. It's one of the most difficult things that a Catholic faces. And you can imagine, this is your sister, but, you know, imagine a faithful mother or father whose child is doing this, that going outside of the church. So you're definitely not alone, even though it feels like that. But there is definitely a path to follow here, and some good reasons why to do it. And after the break, I will, if you can hang on with us, I'd like to go into just a little bit more detail with you to help give you some direction on this.
3: Great question, Billy. We're going to answer that after this very short break here on the Station of the Cross Catholic Media Network. 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Father Knows Best here on Ask a Priest Live. 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Stay with us.

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4: Blessed be the holy name of Jesus. Welcome back to the show. We're on the phone with Billy, and charity demands us to speak up for the truth. What happens when that truth really threatens to break up our family ties? It's a great question from Billy. Tough situation. Father, any advice?
5: Yeah, something that so many people face. It's so difficult. Like I said, it's one of the most difficult things for being faithful to the Catholic Church. But being faithful to the teachings of God himself, who was the one who started marriage with Adam and Eve. Jesus restored marriage and said, yes, Moses permitted divorce, but I say to you, it wasn't ever intended by God, and so I'm restoring it. And then he gave the authority to the church, so the church helps us to see what is right. So for a Catholic, even a Catholic that's fallen away, you know, even if they have stopped practicing the faith, started going somewhere else, Pope Benedict, before he was Pope Benedict, made it very clear when he was in charge of the Congregation for the Doctrine of Faith that it's not simply that makes you a non-Catholic. You're still a Catholic. You just forgot about it. So if somebody's getting married outside of the church, it's not actually going to be a marriage. In God's eyes, it will not be a marriage. It will be two single people, or maybe if somebody's divorced, whatever, but at least two single people living as husband and wife who are not husband and wife. So, you know, you have at least fornication, and you have then children that are going to be born in that situation. So this is not a good thing. And so the right thing to do is not to go to the wedding. Well, but what about the family? What about keeping the family together for peace? Jesus said, I didn't come to bring peace. I came to set mother against daughter-in-law and family members against each other. Now, it's not what he wants, but what he's saying is that the truth is most important. Let's say that you did, as so many people have done, and say, well, I just want to keep peace in the family. I'll go because I don't want them to get mad at the church, as you even kind of alluded to, Billy. But then what message does that really send? Does it really say that the teachings of Jesus, the teachings of the church really are that important? Or they're only important, but if it gets tough, then can we do our own thing? No, we do this hard thing. We do it, though, with tons of charity. You can't just say, I'm not going to your wedding because you're getting married outside of the church. You have to, as it already sounds like you are, trying to convince her. You said you're going to try to, you know, help her to see. Maybe just meet with the priest. Maybe it wouldn't be as hard as you think. That's a lot of times people think that it's impossible. But then if they actually meet with the priest, they say, yeah, we can make something work here. But ultimately, you are standing up for Christ, who said, if you profess me before the world, then I will vouch for you in heaven when you want to get into heaven. If you deny me in the world, I'm going to deny you when you want to get to heaven. So it's the right thing to do on the moral level. But even on the practical level, I know situations where people in this situation had a fake wedding, which is not a wedding, so I put it in quotes, and the family didn't want to upset people, so they went and, you know, had the party and everything. And then the marriage went really bad, which is not surprising when the couple doesn't have that marriage based on faith. And then sometimes there were bitter divorces. And I even knew of a case where somebody went back to the sibling and said, you knew the truth, and yet you still came and witnessed this mess that I made of myself. Why didn't you step in? Why didn't you stand up for what you knew was right? So there's that too. And then just before, I know people say, well, then could I at least go to the reception? Could I bring them a gift? I would say this. If your sister or your friend or your daughter, your son said, you know what? I'm ending it all. I'm jumping off the Brooklyn Bridge today. Will you please come there and be there for me? Would we say, no, I'm against suicide. I would not possibly do that. But yeah, I'll come to your party beforehand to celebrate. No, we wouldn't do that. So Billy, and also everybody else that I know, this is probably on many people's minds because there's probably these things coming up. I know it's hard, and I feel so much for people that are in this situation, and yet we cannot compromise the truth for peace. That's not what Christ taught us to do. We have to stand up for it in charity. We have to wrap it in charity. But if we do the right thing, then God will make good things come out of that, because you will be a source of grace for those two people. Even if they go ahead and do it anyways, your example, your witness might be the thing that ultimately someday brings them to the church or back to the church. So I'll be praying for you, Billy, and also for your sister and this man.
4: Thank you very much, Billy, for sending in that question. And be assured of our prayers. That reminds me, I had a neighbor. His name is Billy. Billy Manthe. I think something happened and he passed away. So ask God for mercy for Billy Manthe today, if you remember, for the repose of his soul. And Billy, thanks again. All right. Anonymous wrote this in. I was away from the church for 3 decades, during which time I picked up the bad habits of the military, vulgar language in particular. I recently came back to the Catholic Church and I struggle with some things, like if out of reflex, without any thought, I swear and say things like the holy name of Jesus or mention God. Is that a mortal sin? Or since I don't really think about it and it just comes out, is that a venial sin? I know this is bad and it's terrible. I'm trying to stop, but sometimes it just comes out. And I know there are 3 criteria for mortal sins. I have also heard about intent and context as well when swearing comes up. What does the church teach about this, Father?
5: Well, thanks be to God. You're back in the church, Anonymous. Maybe a little more rough for the wear, but at least you're back in the place that can kind of smooth out some of those rough places. Well, for something to be a mortal sin, a serious sin that breaks our friendship with God, that takes away the ability to get to heaven, there's 3 things that have to be part of that. Number one, it has to be in and of itself a serious thing. Using God's name in vain is a serious thing in and of itself. It's one of the 10 commandments. God at times punished it with death. Sometimes the Jews were ordered to punish blasphemy with death. So God takes it very seriously. That hasn't changed for sure. Those are those things are some of the worst, even though they're some of the most common. So it has to be in and of itself serious. You have to have full knowledge of it, and you have to have full consent. So things that we don't necessarily avert to because it happens so fast. We hit our thumb with a hammer and we say something. We don't have full consent. It's kind of a reaction. Having said that, though, if we know we have that habit and that tendency, then we have an obligation to try to root that up and try to break that habit. Since we know that even if it may not be a mortal sin for us because we didn't have that full consent, it still is infinitely offensive to God. And it's also not becoming of a Christian. It's not becoming of a Catholic who professes to believe in God and love him and all that. So that's why we have to try to root these things out. How can you do that? Well, I think you should pray about it every day. I think you should humble yourself and ask God to help you to clean up your language, to make you more of a man of integrity, so that what comes out of your lips more matches with what you profess with your lips. And then, you know, as you go through the day, kind of keep it on your mind. If you, you know, avert to this, not thinking, maybe give yourself a penance every time. Maybe you pray a Hail Mary or an Our Father every time it slips out. And then at the end of the day, examine your conscience for a minute or two and really focus on that. How many times did I use God's name in vain today? It was seven. Okay, really tomorrow I'm really going to try to be very cognizant of it and do some penance for that. And then maybe tomorrow you got it down to just three or four. And you kind of keep that cycle, the morning asking throughout the day, being vigilant and giving yourself a penance if you slip. And then at night, examining your conscience and coming up with a plan so you can hit the ground running the next day. So keep working on it. These habits are hard to break, but with God's help, I know you can do it.
4: Good for you, Anonymous. Thanks for sending in that question. It is tough, I gotta say. It was one of the really tough habits to break, not blaspheme the holy name. But out of love, now we make reparation. So thanks for sending it in. We're speaking with Father Brancis from the Priestly Fraternity of St. Peter. If you have a question for a Catholic priest, call it in. Always welcome to send in your questions. It's also the fastest way to get your question answered. If you have a particular question that you want answered by one priest that's on the show, always call it in. 1-877-511-5483. 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Thank you for being an underwriter. Alrighty, speaking of the FSSP, Rex over on YouTube is asking, so we have the Institute of Christ the King Sovereign Priest. We have the Priestly Fraternity of St. Peter and many other traditional Latin Mass communities. Some of them came out from the Ecclesia Dei document. But how many more are there? And which one has the most members? Have any of them been terminated because of a lack of priests or participation, Father?
5: Good question. Numbers are sometimes hard to come across, but we do know that the largest of the communities that are dedicated, the examples he gives, I'm assuming he's talking about groups within the church under the Pope that are recognized by the church that operate within the jurisdiction of the church under the Pope, groups that would say the traditional Latin Mass all the time and use the traditional sacraments. So the big three, as far as numbers, would be the Priestly Fraternity of St. Peter. We're the largest in the world, and our numbers as of 2025, we have 579 members, 387 of them are priests, the rest would be seminarians, and also other priests, I think, that are coming in from other places that are seeking to join us. The next largest would be the Institute of Christ the King, Sovereign Priest. I don't know their exact numbers, but what I can find on the internet is that they have 147 priests. And I don't know, as of 2023, this is what I'm finding from Wikipedia. Not all of the groups publish their numbers so much. The third largest would be the Institute of the Good Shepherd or the Bon Pasteur out of France, and they have 62 priests. They have one place in the United States is actually just down the road from me here in New Hampshire. Father Beaugrand is the pastor there. And as far as I'm aware, that still is the only one in the United States. So I think they have a few more places over in France and Europe. So those are the biggest. There's a few other ones that are not so, you know, big number-wise, but they've been around a long time. The Society of St. Vincent Ferrer over in Europe. There are some, of course, monasteries that are dedicated to the traditional mass, like Fontainebleau in France, foundation of Solim Abbey, Les Barreaux, founded in 1970, but they also say the traditional Latin mass. Even over here in the United States, we have Clear Creek Abbey down in Oklahoma that has the traditional Benedictine formation. There's some women's orders, a lot of convents of the Carmels that have started out really from Valparaiso and Nebraska and spread out all over the place. But you're talking, I guess, about priests. Have any been terminated because of lack of priests or participation? Rex, I think you know the answer to that. No, the traditional orders are flourishing. I'm not aware of any that have petered out because of that. There are places, of course, where they've been maybe closed or taken a hit from bishops and whatever, but not because of lack of men being called to the traditional priesthood.
4: Yep. Great question, Rex. Thanks for sending it in. We're going to take a quick break here on the show. And on the other side, we're going to take a question from Renee asking, what is the process for inviting one of these communities, like the Priestly Fraternity of St. Peter, into your city? Great question. Stay with us.
6: In the name of the Father, and of the Son, and of the Holy Spirit. Amen. Let us pray. May your merciful ears be open, O Lord, to the prayers of those who humbly entreat you. Grant that they may ask for what pleases you, so that you may fulfill their desires. Through Jesus Christ, thy Son, our Lord, who liveth and reigneth with thee in the unity of the Holy Spirit, God, world without end. Amen. In the name of the Father, and of the Son, and of the Holy Spirit. Amen.
7: Coming up on the Station of the Cross Community Calendar, there will be a young adult collab mass at St. Gregory the Great Catholic Church in Williamsville at 7 the evening of August 14th. St. Greg's Youth and Young Adult Ministry is hosting this mass and a bonfire in collaboration with other young adult groups in the area. To learn more about our community calendar events, please visit thestationofthecross.com.
8: Dialogue with someone who espouses relativism, which says there is no truth, or it might be true for you, but not for me? It's pretty frustrating. Deep down, we know these claims are false, but we often don't know why. Here's the reason. To say there is no truth is a contradiction. The assertion is tantamount to saying it's true that there is no truth. Plain absurdity. Now, the other position, there is no absolute truth, just truth relative to the individual set of beliefs, is problematic as well. The usage of the verb is implies an assertion about the objective order of things. It's the same thing as saying it's absolutely true that there is no absolute truth, which of course is a contradiction. No matter how the relativist slices the pie, he ends up with a contradiction, making relativism an unreasonable worldview. 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
4: Blessed be the holy name of Jesus. Welcome back to the show. Let's take this question quickly here from Molly calling in from Ontario. Welcome, Molly. What's your question for Father Brancic?
10: Hi, Father Brancic. So I was reading, this was a while ago, but the question arose again, St. John 18:21, and it's when Jesus is being questioned by the high priest, like during the Passion narrative, and he says, to the high priest that in secret he has said nothing. And so how do you reconcile this with the times that he was teaching the disciples in private and not in public?
5: Well, I think the reference, at least in the Douay Rheims, is John chapter 18, verse 20. And after, as you said, the denial, but then the high priest is questioning Jesus, and he's saying, this wasn't some sort of secret Gnostic knowledge. In other words, you didn't have to be some kind of member with a secret handshake to hear what I said. I spoke it, what I taught openly. Now, yes, did he say things to his apostles? Yes, he was teaching them how they were going to start the church and spread the church. But the fact that he says, in secret, I have spoken nothing, is only telling the high priest that, you know, you're accusing me of all this conspiracy and so on. But everything I did, I was in the temple. I was in the synagogue. I was preaching this openly. And why didn't you apprehend me then? Why didn't you accuse me then? Why are you just waiting it out? So there's no issue with the fact that he said this to the high priest for this particular context, but also that he certainly taught things, because when he taught parables, for instance, he shrouded things in a bit of mystery for those who would have ears to hear, but then to his disciples, he spoke plainly to explain it to them, because they were going to be the teachers. So it all makes sense. It's all certainly not contradictory.
10: Okay, thank you. That makes more sense.
4: Thanks, Molly. Good to hear from you. All righty. Well, we teased this one out right before the break here. Renee sent this question saying, I'm in the Archdiocese of Washington, D.C. Do you think the FSSP could come to start a church in Southern Maryland? Is this something that could be possible? What is the proper protocol to ask our cardinal for permission?
5: Well, if it was up to me, I would send the fraternity everywhere, because people want to have the traditional mass everywhere. And unfortunately, well, no, fortunately, I'm not the boss. I don't have to deal with also filling all of the other apostolates where we have made commitments. And I don't know all that goes behind the scenes and maybe the conditions and the situation. Fortunately, we have a provincial and a council to take care of that. But I will tell you this, to be frank with you, Renee, because your question is so common. Never. It never happens. And I'm sure it's the same with the Institute of Christ the King, the Bon Pastor, all the other groups, that we don't go into a place because a group of people got together and got a petition and said, we have 50 people, we have 500 people, come and we'll provide for you. Because when you are in the Catholic Church, this is the thing that's not so easy. You go where you're sent. You can't go yourself. That's what happens. If you break off from the church, you become Protestant, you can send yourself. But Christ always sent. So that's why we can only go where we're sent. In the case of the fraternity, the Institute of Christ the King, the Good Shepherd, we don't have bishops. We are dependent to have that attachment to the Pope through the bishops of the world. And so we're only going to be able to go in where the bishop invites us. But you're right. You are saying, what is the proper protocol to ask your cardinal for permission? Well, it's not like there's a formula, because there's people that have gotten together thousands of signatures that said, we would support a Latin Mass parish. And here we've got the funding. We have the people. We even have the church, the property. And the bishop says, no. Then you have my case here, New Hampshire. 10 years ago, all of New England. Again, the bishops were against having any Latin Mass parishes. There were no Institute of Christ the King, Priestly Fraternity of St. Peter, Good Shepherd, nothing. Until one bishop, the bishop that's here now still, Bishop Labashi in New Hampshire, drove down to our headquarters and said, you know what? I've had so many requests from people since I became the bishop here wanting the Latin Mass. I would love to establish something that would answer their needs. Would you come and open up a parish? our superiors fell off their seat, because no, bishops never really come to us so openly, let alone drive down themselves. So there's no standard protocol. I don't know what the magic path is for you. Pray about it for sure. You know, support the bishop, support the priests that are saying the Latin Mass. You know, I think sometimes the squeaky wheel gets the grease. You always want to be respectful, even if you can be respectful and yet be persistent. But I think ultimately you got to storm heaven for prayers, and we have to pray also that things open up again after they were so strangled off just in the last few years, and allow a much greater growth of the Latin Mass, because there is a demand for sure. And Latin Mass parishes always support themselves. It's never a drain on the diocese. They always are sometimes the most flourishing parishes. So there's no reason why a bishop shouldn't say a hearty yes, in my opinion, or a cardinal.
4: 100%. Renee, you know, never take a dead cat without a shovel. Try as much as you can to bring all the solutions possible to the in this case, your cardinal, for permission, and invite them. You might need some marketing help, you know, like that's really important too, just to kind of package this whole together and say, hey, this is a net positive for you. And, yes. And the big benefit too, I would say, Father, is that a lot of these parishes actually contribute quite a lot to the diocese in terms of financially. So yes. That's another.
5: I think what really helped here was the people that were asking Bishop Labashi were, I think they were respectful about it. And they respected his authority, and they didn't demand, and they didn't march, but they, you know, kind of told stories. They pleaded, and he's a good man. He's a good bishop. So he has been taking care of them here.
4: Yeah, definitely. But still, Washington, D.C., that's a big ask for sure. All right, Renee, we're going to keep praying for you. We can take this question quickly. This might be the last one. John Curry asks, it says here, is it a valid marriage if a Catholic marries a non-Catholic? If it's not and they divorce, can that person or any of those people actually marry somebody else? Or I guess this would be the non-Catholic. Hopefully, could the non-Catholic remarry?
5: Yes. If you've been listening to the show today, we've I guess have covered this a few times. No, a Catholic who has ever been baptized Catholic, in order to have a valid marriage, they have to be married in the presence of a priest and two witnesses. So if they're, and Catholics are actually forbidden from marrying non-Catholics, but in that case, the church does allow a bishop to grant a dispensation for a good reason. It's not encouraged because there's a lot of struggles when the husband and the wife are unequally yoked, when they don't share the same faith, but it can be granted. If it is not a valid marriage, which it wouldn't be if they got married outside of the Catholic Church and they divorced, can that person marry in the church? They would have to take it to their tribunal first, because whenever a Catholic attempts a marriage outside of the Catholic Church, then they become irregular to get married. So in other words, they can't just go and say, well, it wasn't a real marriage, we're just going to get married. No, the tribunal has to declare that.
4: Yes. Father Brancis, thank you so much for joining us today and answering all of our questions on the show. As we prepare for the rest of our day, could you lead us in a quick prayer just to get us back into the game?
5: Glory be to the Father, and to the Son, and to the Holy Ghost, as it was in the beginning, is now, and ever shall be, world without end. Amen. Our Lady of Guadalupe, pray for us.
4: Pray for us.
5: Father, Son.
4: All righty, if you're listening on air, stay tuned for The Doctor Is In.
11: Western New York weather, the current temp 80 degrees with a few clouds. The heat index is 81 degrees. The wind is from the south at 6 miles per hour. The forecast for this afternoon, cloudy with light wind, 85 degrees. Then this evening, cloud-filled skies with a slight chance of rain, 79 degrees. That's the weather brought to you by iCatholicMobile.com.
12: It's a scientific fact that every human life begins at fertilization. Justice demands that every human being be recognized as a person, and because the 14th Amendment guarantees every person the equal protection of the laws, the National Men's March proclaims the truth that abortion is unconstitutional. On Sunday, November 1st, men from across New England and beyond will gather in Boston for the National Men's March to abolish abortion and rally for personhood. The day begins with the Knights of Columbus Mass for Life at the Cathedral of Holy Cross. Following Mass, the men will receive Archbishop Richard Henning's blessing before gathering outside Planned Parenthood for prayer and then marching peacefully through the streets of Boston. The day concludes with the Rally for Personhood at Boston Common, where women, children, families, and all people of goodwill are invited to join us. Learn more and register today at themensmarch.com, because every preborn child is a person deserving the equal protection of the laws.
13: Hello, my name is John Deigler, and I'm here with my wife, Debbie. Our daughter, Anna, was diagnosed with cancer 4 years ago. By the grace of God, she's now cancer-free. But the radiation she received caused significant damage, greatly affecting her health and the quality of life. She's been unable to work and has since lost her job and her health insurance.
14: Our family is planning a medical benefit for her, and we'd like to ask for the help of our wonderful Catholic community. 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
13: The benefit event will be on August 1st at the Nativity of the Blessed Virgin Mary School in Williamsville from 5 to 9 p.m. It will feature live performances by Cammie Clune and other local talented artists, along with food, fun activities, and a basket raffle.
14: We hope you can join us and enjoy this wonderful evening. 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
2: A Catholic take. What you need to know right now. A bold synthesis of inspiration and information. Keeping you up to date on the news and issues from a courageous Catholic perspective.
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4: Praise be to Jesus Christ. Welcome back to A Catholic Take, a bold synthesis.

0: about. So you got the soupage, you've got the Cardinal Roach thing that we talked to Michael Matt about yesterday. But also, I mean, we just had a very significant conversation this week about Spain, did we not? Luis Medina was on earlier this week. We talked for 45 minutes about the Reconquista. Was it a complete failure? Some 60,000 military-aged Muslim males came storming across the border, Morocco, to try to take back that little tiny piece away from Spain. Well, I think the chickens have come home to roost. Luis Medina joins us at 14 past the hour for that first segment to follow up on that story. Is the Reconquista a complete failure? Let's pray for Spain. Let's pray for all those involved. We'll figure out why, what's going on, and what's next with Luis Medina at 14 past the hour. We will, of course, put links to everything in the show notes for you at the top of the hour at thestationofthecross.com/ACT, where you can also watch the live stream. 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Apple Podcasts, Spotify, however you like it, you can check it out at thestationofthecross.com/ACT. We're going to get after it. We're going to pray, but I would be incredibly grateful if you would share us right now, however you can, however you tune in, audio, video, whatever you like, text a friend, phone a friend, smoke signals, smash the share, whatever you got, please do it now. It would mean the world to me. In the name of the Father, the Son, and the Holy Ghost, amen. Remember, O most gracious Virgin Mary, that never was it known that anyone who fled to thy protection, implored thy help, or sought thine intercession was left unaided. Inspired by this confidence, I fly unto thee, O Virgin of virgins, my mother. To thee do I come, before thee I stand sinful and sorrowful. O Mother of the Word incarnate, despise not my petitions, but in thy mercy hear and answer me. Amen. In the name of the Father, the Son, and the Holy Ghost, and now your saint of the day.
1: Saint Ignatius of Loyola, pray for us. Ignatius was born to a Spanish noble family in the year of our Lord, 1491. He was a worldly and carefree young man, though not without certain virtues. He distinguished himself as a soldier until his leg was broken by a cannonball, ending his military career and leaving him with a pronounced limp. As Ignatius recuperated in his father's castle in Loyola, he was brought spiritual works to read instead of the adventure tales he requested. He was soon overcome with remorse for past sins. Encouraged by a brief vision of Our Lady, Ignatius took a vow of chastity, abandoned his sword and other possessions, and made a pilgrimage to Rome and the Holy Land, having also begun writing what would become his famed spiritual exercises. Upon his return, Ignatius embraced a vocation to the priesthood, and in the year of our Lord, 1534, he and a few companions, including St. Francis Xavier, founded the Society of Jesus, with Ignatius elected the first superior general. Ignatius himself never used the word Jesuit, which was originally a term of mild mockery that the society eventually claimed as their own. Ignatius died in Rome in the year of our Lord, 1556, and is hailed as a patron of soldiers and Catholic retreats. For more about the saints and seasons of the Catholic Church, visit thestationofthecross.com/saints and seasons. St. Ignatius of Loyola, pray for us.
0: And now your headline news. Just the News reports New York backs off forcing nuns to participate in assisted suicide. New York agreed not to enforce its assisted suicide law against Catholic nuns who are caring for terminally ill patients days before a scheduled emergency hearing and just before the law was to take effect next week. Praise be to God, that's good news. LifeSite News reports Pope Leo XIV meets pro-abortion singer Patti Smith as Vatican official hails, quote, shared mission. Pope Leo XIV met Friday morning with punk rock singer Patti Smith, a fellow Chicagoan who identifies with no religion, has publicly supported legal abortion and called the Supreme Court's reversal of Roe v. Wade, quote, terrible. Father Antonio Spadaro, Undersecretary of the Vatican Dicastery for Culture and Education, posted on X that when the door opened, a spark was lit, describing the two as, quote, voices of hope for a divided world, close quote.

0: Still no word on ever meeting with the SSPX. Just pointing it out. Hey, the ICC is reporting 30 Christians slaughtered in a single Nigerian village. Islamic Muslim gunmen entered the village of the Kaduna State, Nigeria, late Sunday, July the 26th, and continued the assault into the early hours of July the 27th, opening fire on people inside their homes and setting houses ablaze. At least 30 people were killed, including 8 children. A spokesperson for the local government told International Christian Concern, quote, "Every month we bury our people. Last month, we buried 11 people, including children. Now, another mass burial of 30, close quote. The resident alleged soldiers were stationed less than 5 miles away and didn't respond or come to their rescue. Let that sink in. And those are your headline news. Please, God, have mercy on those that suffer in Nigeria at the hands of Muslims. The gospel today comes to us in the Novus Ordo Missae from Matthew chapter 13, verses 54 through 58. And coming into his own country, Jesus taught them in their synagogues, so that they wondered and said, "How came this man by this wisdom and miracles? Is not this the carpenter's son? Is not his mother called Mary, and his brethren James and Joseph and Simon and Jude? And his sisters? Are they not all with us? Whence, therefore, hath all these things?" And they were scandalized in his regard. But Jesus said to them, "A prophet is not without honor, save in his own country and in his own house." And he wrought not many miracles there because of their unbelief. The Gospel of the Lord. Laus tibi Christi, because of their unbelief, not many miracles were wrought in that town. Because of their lack of faith, their lack of belief, they didn't get to enjoy the fullness of God's grace and mercy and miracles. How much do you believe? And how much do you question whether or not God has abandoned you, forgotten about you? Just curious if there's any correlation between those two things. Your faith, your belief, and the fact that you complain that God is not active in your life as much as you'd like him to be. I'm wondering whether or not you might meditate and chew on this passage just a wee bit today. Father McKeeley, our Archbishop McKeeley, says our Lord worked miracles to confirm the faith of those who believed and sought for them, but not to gratify the curiosity of the incredulous. And such miracles would only add to their responsibility and deepen their damnation. Cornelius Lapide, quoting St. Jerome to the same end, says, quote, "that he might not condemn their unbelief by working many miracles, since he who beholds many miracles and still does not believe sins more gravely." I want you to just take this in for a second. It's the same exact motivation here. Jesus has the same motivation, not doing many miracles, lest they die in their sin for all eternity, because hell is real and people go there. For the same reason he kicks Adam and Eve out of the garden. I give a whole chapter on this very topic in my book, Catholic by Design. For God's mercy is so great that he won't compound the problem and make it worse. If he'd allowed Adam and Eve to stay in the garden and eat of the tree of life, they would have lived in their sin for all eternity. But rather, he has a plan, a merciful, gracious plan that you and I fail to understand most of the time. We fail to trust in God. We fail to have faith in his plan for our life. We want what we want. We don't want what he wants. As St. Therese of Lisieux would say, I get whatever I want because I want whatever I get. We have to align our will to God's. His brethren, as our Protestant brothers might see this verse and say, see, Jesus had siblings. Mary had other children. No, she did not. Stop. You latecomers, you Johnny come lately, late inventions. Father Haydock says these were the children of Mary, wife of Cleopas, sister of our Blessed Mother. And therefore, according to the usual style of scripture, they were called brethren, but they were cousins. As Cornelius Lapide makes very clear, they were cousins. They were not brothers. They were not sisters. They were close kin. But Our Lady had but one child. That child was God made flesh. Her fiat made it possible for you to be saved. I give a lot about Our Lady's role as the Gibira, the Queen of Heaven and Earth. Her yes allows you to have the opportunity to cooperate with God's grace and be saved. If she just said no and she was free to do it, you'd have been in hell for all eternity. You're welcome. We'll be back in two.
1: 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In the name of the Father, and of the Son, and of the Holy Spirit. Amen.
2: O Holy Virgin Mary, Mother of the Lord of heaven and of earth, Our Lady of Guadalupe, guide and protect the Roman Pontiff Pope Leo XIV. Through your intercession, may he receive in abundance the grace of the successor of Saint Peter, the perpetual and visible source and foundation of the unity of our bishops and of all our brothers and sisters in the mystical body of your divine Son. Unite Pope Leo's heart to your Immaculate Heart, leading him to rest his heart ever more securely in the glorious pierced heart of Jesus, so that he may confirm us in the Catholic faith, in the worship of God in spirit and truth, and in a good and holy Christian life. In the tumult of the present time, keep Pope Leo securely within the hollow of your mantle, in the crossing of your arms, protecting him from Satan, the father of lies, and from every evil spirit. Implore our Lord to grant him in particular the wisdom and courage to be a true shepherd of the Church throughout the world. With you, I place all my trust in Christ, the Good Shepherd, who alone is our help and salvation. Amen. Heart of Jesus, formed by the Holy Spirit in the womb of the Virgin Mother, have mercy upon us. Our Lady of Guadalupe, Queen of the Apostles, pray for us. Saints Peter and Paul, pray for us. Pope Saint Leo the Great, pray for us.
1: In the name of the Father, and of the Son, and of the Holy Spirit, Amen.

0: be to Jesus Christ. Welcome back to A Catholic Take, a bold synthesis of information and inspiration. I'm your host, Joe McClain. Praise be to God. It is good to be on with you. Coming up at 30 past the hour, Dr. Anthony Stein is back from Return to Tradition. Cardinal Supich out of Chicago says the Latin Mass weakens the church's voice on climate change. We'll be weighing into that and other stories with Dr. Anthony Stein coming up. But boy, we just had a very, I would say, a great conversation, but I'm going to say a significant conversation on the state of Spain just the other day with Luis Medina from the Reconquista Network. Now, as literally tens of thousands, some estimates say 60,000 Muslims, military-aged males, storm across the Moroccan border to try to take back that tiny little piece Spain owns to control the Straits of Gibraltar. Joining us again to weigh in and give us an update from Reconquista Network is Luis. Luis, God bless you. Thanks for hanging out with us again today. What is going on in the Straits of Gibraltar?
1: Hey, Brother Joe, thank you for the invite. And as you saw this week, what an eventful week. Actually, the timing could be perfect to have a conversation as we've seen hordes of Muslim men or able-bodied men, males, by the way, not even families, males.
0: Right.
1: Looks like a literal invasion of Spain through the Ceuta region. Basically, for those who are not familiar with that part of the country or the world, it is the part of North Africa. It controls the Gibraltar Strait. It's a tiny piece. It's still part of Spain. Originally, a little bit of a backdrop, was a military garrison, obviously held for Spanish interests during the Reconquista. As time unfolds, the basically function of the Ceuta, which is more like, think of it like, it's not the same, but I'm going to put an analogy like Ellis Island, right? Like it's like migration control, sort of a choke point for immigration through the whole European Union. Well, as we saw this massive, up to 60,000 men going through the borders, literally just overwhelming the whole barriers. There's videos, wow. Some of those unverified, but there's some videos you've seen, Joe, as well, where like people are actually, the guards themselves are encouraging truckloads of people. It reminded me of elections back in Mexico during the one-party rule where you see trucks, you know, with people just getting to supposedly vote, you know, in free democratic election. Well, it clearly looks like there's a movement. It's coordinated. This is not necessarily something organic. And interestingly enough, right now, of all those supposedly like the invaders in that regard, more than half have been returned, according to government statistics.
0: Really?
1: Some people dispute that. It's kind of like murky waters right now. You know, that's what it is, Joe.
0: Wow. That's pretty insane. I saw some reports, again, unverified, that suggested some of these guys were just let out of prison by Morocco. So one of the questions is, who's behind this? You got Bibi Netanyahu basically saying, congratulations, Morocco. The Israeli government's very, because I guess it was the Spanish prime minister who wouldn't support the cause of Israel because of the whole Palestinian Gaza, you know, atrocities. So there is a I told you so thing going down by certain actors here. So who is fanning the flame of this? Who organizes this? If you get tens of thousands of military aged males together to say, we're storming the border tomorrow at 3, like that takes coordination. Who does that?
1: I mean, just coordinating a parent-teacher conference takes a lot of logistics. Imagine 60,000 souls. I mean, it's just that gives you the idea of the logistics. I mean, no, I don't even think UPS or Chick-fil-A have that kind of logistics right. When it comes to services. It's, like, it's incredible. Well, to answer your question, there's multiple sources. One of the most, spoken among the population is there's a bigger play going on here, Joe, which is Algeria. You know, what does Algeria has to do with Morocco and Spain, this whole thing? Well, Algeria is actually just signing a contract with Spain to be one of the main providers of gas. Why? Because they're trying to offset the dependence on Russian oil. So Spain, instead of trying to keep locked in with Russia, they're looking for Algeria. But here's the thing. Algeria is a rival of Morocco. They're disputing a territory of Western Sahara. What is the deal with Western Sahara? Algeria doesn't really want to annex that part. It's just supporting a group that backs that independence. Well, Morocco is claiming Western Sahara for itself. So the whole thing is saying Morocco supposedly is sending the message because the very day that Pedro Sanchez went to sign the contracts with gas and oil for Spain, It's the very day that we saw the invasion from all these Moroccans. So essentially they're saying this is a message that Morocco is sending to Spain, that is, do not get too close to Algeria because it's against our interests. Now, to be a broader picture, Morocco right now is in a really good terms with the United States, and obviously because they signed the Abraham Accords. So that, you know, complicates the picture even more. So you have on one side the United States, which has a general interest with an alliance with Morocco. It's nothing specific. But then you have Spain aligned with Algeria in a very narrow but sharp way, because it really matters for the Spanish economy to have a more diversification with energy consumption. So that's what's going on right now. And essentially, one of the theories that's going out there is it's clearly a message. The timing, the logistics you're pointing out, is not coincidental. This is definitely not a refugee crisis. This is not an event, you know, they're not trying to seek and expand Islam. This is clearly a message sent to Pedro Sanchez. Now, Sanchez, very briefly, is also looking for more electorate votes. So Sanchez is doing all sorts of tricks also to bring more Muslims in, whoever is, as long as they keep putting him in power, keeping him in power.
0: What? That's crazy. Does he like suicide of his country? I mean, that's an insane thing to do. My next question was going to be, what's the government's response to this? I mean, I imagine Spanish citizens live in this tiny little piece, and they expect their government to protect them and provide safety and security. Now, they probably have to feel incredibly vulnerable with 60,000 military-age males only, you know, flooding their beaches.
1: This is, by the way, some of my sources that I spoke with today actually have confirmed that they have to close early markets. Today is Saint Ignatius Loyola Day, by the way. So in the Spanish tradition, some people do some feasts or, you know, activities outside. Some of those shut up earlier just because there's a lot of migrants there, or invaders or refugees, however you want to call them. There's people, Moroccans, invading those places. There's looting going on, reminding me a little bit of during Katrina. I don't know if you remember that back in the day.
0: I do.
1: Like, they were looting. It's kind of similar. Invading homes. You see videos of Spaniards kicking the invaders out of their own apartments and following with their camera, like saying, go away, go away. So finally, things are more like in order. But even all the way to Andalusia, which is now on the European side, there is a tense calm. That's what they're describing to me in that regard, where like finally the government showed up. Finally, things are getting back in order, but they're not trusting. They're still very tense, relaxed. You can pretty much cut it with a knife at this point. That's how they describe it to me. And the population is divided. They think it's going to come back again. This is not it. Some people think this might be it. We'll see what happens.
0: And the king, what has the king said, if anything?
1: For what we see in the king so far, at least at the moment of this broadcast, has been a will in that sense, has not said a single thing, has not, as far as we know. This is a sentiment that has irritated a lot of the Spaniards, because they're like saying, what's the point of having a monarch right now if in this kind of moments you do not show up? I mean, some of them expect him to lead the troops, which is kind of silly. But like to go all the way to Ceuta and lead the military in front of it, like, okay, I get it, but this is not Lord of the Rings. But at least say something or encourage people. I don't know. You know what I'm saying, like, I understand the sentiment. I share it too. But it's like we are in 2026. So we got to be a little bit more coherent, right? There's processes and all that. But so far, nothing. And that has actually rubbed the wrong way to a lot of the Spanish people. Barcelona, which I'm sure you heard, is a very progressive, usually, community. Even there, they have seen some friction with the Moroccan community over there because of this circumstance with Ceuta.
0: Really? Wow. You know, the part of the conversation that I just felt like was so tragic is just, Spain is such an enigma to me in so many ways as compared to, say, England or France or Germany. Like, in those countries, like, they have lost the faith so badly, they've become other things. Whereas Spain is culturally very, very Catholic. I mean, there are, like, my daughter just got back from Spain. She's like, I never saw one single Protestant church the entire time I was there. So no Protestant churches. They are, to your point, you said, like, they're mostly just agnostic. They're culturally Catholic, but they don't go to Mass. They don't, they have the culture of Catholicism, but not the depth and richness of living the life of Catholics. And that tragedy, I think, is, I don't know, it's hurt, it's pain, it's suffering. It's like what we're seeing is a death here of Christendom, a passion, if you will. Do you think is that fair to say? I mean, like, it just feels so sad to watch this unfold.
1: There is, yeah, and there's a great point that you raise here, by the way, Joe, because there's a difference between God intervening in your, you know, affairs, right? And there's another difference between tempting the Lord. So what I'm trying to say is this. One thing is Covadonga, like with Pelayo and the Reconquista, a small group of Christian resisting a more invading army. That's one thing. But when you deliberately are not participating in your call as Christian, that's different, right? It's almost like putting the Lord to the test, right? Right. In this case with Spain is, dude, you have like 18, like we mentioned before, 18% of the Spaniards are the churchgoers. What happened to the rest? And then you have 40% of atheists or agnostic, like we mentioned in our last talk. But then you have a growing 5% of Muslim population. Just do the numbers here, the demographic numbers. Is that 5% is constantly growing, and that 18% is constantly shrinking. And then you have a 40% that is growing that is indifferent, if not actually with animosity towards you. That's not a good recipe. And if you think like, if you're hoping for a miracle, I get it. God is merciful and love. We should always trust in his providence. But it's like, I don't know where the line is there where like you're testing your luck at this point versus like you're relying on divine providence.
0: Yeah. Where does this all go? I mean, again, if the government can't stop this, prevent this from happening, can't provide security. I mean, I saw one video of like a mob of Spanish men who've come out to confront the mob. Like that seems like a recipe for even more disaster. This is going to be like what we saw during the COVID times when you had the Proud Boys versus Antifa on the streets of New York. It's going to be a brawl.
1: Which is who benefits from that kind of brawl? Basically, it's a balkanization of Spain and of Europe in general. If you look at a broader map, you have Hormuz kind of with conflict, then you have the Red Sea with conflict. And now you potentially could have Gibraltar in conflict. All the escapes, maritime escapes from Europe are being choked little by little, basically leaving up the Northern Atlantic Sea as the only open place so far until, you know, maybe they concoct something that we're not aware of, God forbid. But the point is, it creates this balkanization and Europe clearly is going to decline. This is not just Spain, by the way. This is whole Europe is going to decline. Not just demographically, but like in matters of politics, geopolitics, all this is this heritage, by the way. And honestly, it leads back to us. This is one of the points that I've been making. Like I said last time, in America, we don't have that problem. Praise be to God. Doesn't mean praise that we God. Have no, yeah, our cut work for us. You know, we need to start working in imbuing the Catholic faith in our culture.
0: Amen. Yeah, well said. Yeah. Oh man. I just watching these videos makes my eyes bleed. And one thing that just comes to very clear to me watching a lot of these videos that I'm seeing on X in particular is these tens of thousands of military age young men, they're showing up in shorts and a t-shirt. It's clear they're not expecting to stay. Like this was a very intentional flash mob. Do your deed and then they're going to go home after. Right. I mean, like this is very intentional.
1: Yeah, and they were able to verify they can go back and forth. But yeah.
0: Yeah, knowledge is. Luis Medina, again, thanks for jumping on again this afternoon. Reconquista Network, check out his YouTube channel. We'll link to it in the show notes. We'll also link to his X feed, Luis's blog. Luis, we'll look forward to having you back soon. Pray for Spain. Spain, what in the actual world is going on with you? Isabel and Ferdinand, please intercede for Spain because the Spanish king apparently refuses to do it. So lead, and let's have a Reconquista one more time for the whole wide world. Coming up after the break, let's have Dr. Anthony Stein back on. Supich says the Latin Mass weakens the church's voice on climate change. Really?
2: 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Nestled in the woods of Pennsylvania, the St. Thomas More House of Prayer is a Catholic retreat center in the Diocese of Erie, a place set apart for prayer, silence, and spiritual renewal. 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
0: Be to Jesus Christ. Welcome back to a Catholic Take a Bold synthesis of information and inspiration. I'm your host, Joe McClain. Praise be to God. It is good to be on with you. What a week. It's not boring. At least it's not boring. I mean, I got to tell you, between the Spanish invasion of Muslims from Morocco and Cardinal Roach letting the quiet part be said out loud, we're not turning back Traditionis Custodis. Or I'm going to, dare I say, it's really what Cardinal Supich said that gives me the most insight. Cardinal Supich says the Latin Mass harms the church's voice or weakens the church's voice on climate change, war, peace, more important issues, don't you know? Joining us to weigh in is Fridays with Dr. Anthony Stein. Return to tradition. Dr. Stein, good afternoon. At least it's not boring.
5: It definitely isn't boring. You know, like I was telling your producer a minute ago, people sometimes say, why don't you talk about good news? Well, how, can we substitute the request for good news for stupid news? Because this is kind of, this is like mind-numbingly dumb kind of thing to say. And I know people are shocked you're talking about a cardinal. He describes synodality as the church learning to dance. So right. I'm just, I would... This is what happens when you get rid of Latin worship. And I don't mean just the traditional mass. When you banish Latin and ancient Greek from our worship, you destroy the sense of the sacred. I would never describe the mass as learning to dance or learning to wash my car, wax on, wax off. I would never, ever do that because it's just supposed to be a sense of the sacred. It's set apart from normal mundane things, and dancing is a mundane thing. In fact, some saints have had some pretty spicy hot takes about dancing as a general thing, so I would never compare the mass to that. But the man who said that kind of gave the game away.
0: Yeah.
5: Apparently, the debates on the worship of God and the honor due to him are less important than the transient materialistic concerns of the day, the political issues of the day. He gave it away. A lot of people don't like when people like us point out that they seem obsessed with politics, but he admitted it, that that's the church's primary concern right now. It's not the salvation of souls.
0: Isn't that so bizarre? God.
5: Right. They don't make a counter argument, including, other, I mean, occasionally you'll say, well, there are liturgical abuses happening in parishes, and we need to tighten up on that. They'll say that much, but the same bishops who say that will rarely actually get rid of the clown masses or point out that extraordinary ministers of Holy Communion are only supposed to be used under rare circumstances, hence why they're called extraordinary ministers of Holy Communion.
0: Yeah.
5: They're only supposed to be there in case there are just so many people at Mass that the priest can't do it all himself, or the priest is barely able to say the Mass because he's just physically unable to do anything else, so he gets some assistance. That's what it's supposed to be used for. But they're ordinary ministers of Holy Communion in practice. So it's technically a liturgical abuse. And this just goes on and on and on and on and on. And so it's hard to take them seriously, except when they tell you these things that should shock the conscience, you should take them at face value. This is why, like, I have broken completely with most people who think that Cardinal Roach is just gaslighting people, speaking out of turn. It's worth pointing out that he's been there for like, he's like 2 years past retirement, something like that. Leo could take him home, send him home anytime he wants to. He hasn't.
0: Right.
5: He's telling people what no one else is willing to accept, that we are probably not going to get anything more than maybe a tiny little loosening in the realm of the bishop's individual interpretation of traditionis custodis. Hence, like the French bishops being told to be more generous. But remember, you know, you and I have talked about this before. What did the French bishops say when they were told by Pope Leo to be more generous to those who want the traditional liturgy? They said, oh, no problem. We'll be generous, but it's going to come with conditions. You got to get rid of the old calendar, which means functionally writing an entirely new version of the traditional Latin Mass. Oh, and then you have to say the following laundry list of parts in the vernacular. Well, okay, so it's not the traditional Latin Mass anymore once you do that.
0: No, it's the Novus Ordo with some Latin Mass parts at that point.
5: Right, and then the FSSP will be required to offer the Chrism Mass, which no priest can be forced to say a Mass. That is their right protected by canon law, but it doesn't apply to the traditional priests. They are all treated as being under suspicion. So his logic, you see it play out everything else. That's why the FSSP, like, I don't report anymore on when they get an apostolic visitation, because they get one every year. It's right. Just like clockwork. It's like, why bother reporting and spending any time other than maybe making a passing reference to when the Pope goes on his vacation to Castel Gandolfo during the summer? He does it every year. It's not really that much news. It's the same kind of level. And it's not only the FSSP, the Institute of Christ the King, Sovereign Priest get these apostolic visitations. Bishops who are just too friendly to tradition will sometimes get these kind of informal visits.
0: You know,
5: because the church's real priority right now is
0: you and I have talked about politics. This. You and I have talked about this a lot, especially since Leo came out on the Loggia. You and I have discussed it, I think, several times. And, you know, I just never thought that Pope Leo was going to roll back Traditionis Custodis. I wanted him to, but I never thought he was going to do it. And one of the main motivating factors why I took that position early on was, and I think you did too, was I couldn't imagine him taking that option off of the bishop's plate. In other words, if he rolls back to Summorum Pontificum, the bishops are now not in control of that process, and that they couldn't have that anymore. And I talked to you yesterday about this with Michael Matt from Remnant TV. You know, there's no way Leo was going to just take the control away from the bishops. He is cooperating with them, I think, hand in glove here. So I don't know why anybody really thought Traditionis Custodis is going to get away. That was never really going to happen, was it?
5: No, to have that happen, you would have to have had a unequivocal blowback papacy, someone who was the other side of the coin from Francis.
0: Right.
5: You would have had to have had that. You would have had to have had, you know, what everybody kind of thinks Cardinal Serra would have been, although I've heard people kind of in the know talk about the reason Cardinal Serra has never been taken seriously as a papal candidate is because he'd be too Africa-centered. That's why they say that. But in general, you would have had to have somebody that the way people talk about Cardinal Serra as this hypothetical pope, at least, if not a full-on Pius XIII, to get the undoing of Traditionis Custodis.
0: Which will never happen.
5: Frankly, the undoing of Ecclesia Dei Afflicta. You would have had to have had that not undone the way Francis did, he abolished it, but that entire logic, you would have had to have, at the very least, both forms of the Latin Rite liturgy offered in every parish. You would have had to have had mandated every priest be taught how to offer the traditional Mass.
0: Could you imagine? That would have been amazing. But it's just, you're never going to get a guy like that because they don't grow on trees. They don't miraculously show up, you know. They are voted on. They are voted in. You have to have a majority of cardinals agreeing to, yeah, we want that guy to sit in the chair next. And they're not going to just vote somebody they don't know or trust or isn't on the team. They're only voting for team players at this point. So the chances of getting a guy who was going to rock that boat is almost slim to none. But I know many Catholics listening to us, Dr. Stein, they will probably just blame the Holy Ghost for every man who becomes pope. That's God's endorsed, you know, decision every time. And it just doesn't work that way.
5: The Holy Ghost does not pick the pope. I'm sorry to get that news to people. Yeah. I'm paraphrasing Benedict XVI, who was flabbergasted at this sudden post-conciliar novel idea that's come around. The Holy Ghost does not pick the pope. Benedict XVI said that repeatedly. the conclave is, the members of the conclave are supposed to prayerfully open themselves up to the guidance of the Holy Spirit, but they're not marionettes. They're human beings with free will. And God respects our free will, even if we want to use that free will to go jump off a cliff or something. He will respect our decisions, including the decisions of the ministers of his church. In fact, to blame, to say the Pope is chosen by the Holy Spirit is almost blasphemous if you actually know anything about Catholic history anyway. Some of the popes who are identified by the church in its history as popes, not as anti-popes, are some of the worst scoundrels in history.
0: Alexander VI, to say that God chose them.
5: Right. Well, he's pretty tame compared. He merely had mistresses and did some, financial stuff.
0: Yeah.
5: You know, when you start talking about Benedict X, you start getting into not safe for work territory with these guys. So, right. And to say that the Pope, that guy was chosen actively, the active will of God chose him.
0: Yeah.
5: I'm not going to go there.
0: It's scandalous.
5: But,
0: I wanted to bring up another point before we go to the break, though. And that is, I brought this up yesterday with Michael Matt, and I see a thread here. You have Cardinal Roach pointing it out this week. Like we just talked about that, hey guys, we're not rolling back Latin Mass restrictions. The bishops just have to ask for permission. We're going to be generous and grant it. So the bishops are always in charge. So guess what? The Charlotte Bishop, Detroit Bishop, and a bunch of other bishops who hate the Latin Mass, I guess they're going to continue to punish their Catholics and their flock for wanting that. But I guess that's the way it is. And Leo's okay with that. And then you got this LifeSite News article. I brought this up. Yes, Bishop attacks Latin Mass, says only Novus Ordo is compatible with Synodal Church. And that feels like the great tell. That feels like the quiet part out loud. Not the, we're not going to roll back Traditionis Custodis. This feels like the real intention. This Bishop Tomas Holub, he's basically saying, guys, how are we going to roll forward with the Synodal plan unless we have the mechanism, the infrastructure in place? I think this is exactly what Cardinal Blaise Cupich is hinting at. We have an agenda. We have a priority list. Latin Mass is only a hindrance to that. So we need to get everybody on the one team so that we can continue down this agenda. It feels like agenda.
5: You know, some of us will say that it feels like they made a new religion. Sometimes outsiders will see traditional Catholics and, very, strong in their faith, goes to the Novus Ordo, goes to Mass, prays, everything else, seeks sanctity, more typical Catholic arguing about this stuff. And an outsider who's a Protestant, well, you'll see these stories sometimes. They'll just kind of chime in and say, are you guys sure you're the same religion? Because it doesn't sound like you are.
0: Right.
5: And this stuff doesn't help. When this bishop says that the TLM is not compatible with the Synodal Church, that it's not compatible with the age we live in. What kind of attack on the church is that? That is a worse attack on the church than a lot of the things that like some hardline traditionalists will say. That, when you start getting into like sedevacantism and other things where people say, well, doesn't matter if we have a pope or not kind of stuff. This is far worse than that because it essentially means that somewhere along the line, the church got something as fundamental as worship wrong for most of its history. Because the Mass is one of those things that takes you out of time and space. One of the things that people try to sweep away is the account of the conversion of Africa in the modern world. Not Africa like St. Augustine, North Africa. We're talking sub-Saharan Africa. Mm. The Holy Ghost Fathers were missionaries in the late 19th and into the 20th century. And do you know who their superior general was? Mm. Archbishop Marcel Lefebvre. And he offered the Mass to them in the traditional Latin Mass form. And that converted large numbers of Africans, despite massive cultural barriers, massive linguistic barriers. It was still a mechanism for conversion.
0: It unites us. It unites the family. One Mass, one bread, one loaf, one language, one theology. It unites the family no matter what color of your skin, language, accent on your tongue, or where you were born does not matter. You are brought into the one family of God. I wrote a book about it, for crying out loud, the God's blueprint for mankind. He has one plan. And golly gee whiz, to your point, it feels like they're in some kind of a different church. And now I think many Catholics are waking up going, golly gee whiz, do I want to be a part of what they're talking about? I don't know that I do. I'm not a set of a contest. I believe Leo's a legit pope. I don't just dismiss the authority of bishops just because I don't necessarily like their politics, but it is getting more and more obvious that there is a deep divide in Holy Mother Church, and there's a war for the soul of Catholics. And we need to start paying attention to this. I mean, Spain, I think, is a prime example. Spain, culturally Catholic. That's what we just talked about. But they don't go to Mass. Less than 18% of Catholics in Spain go to Mass. Less than 18%. But they sure do love their passion parades and plays, don't they? They love all of the smells and bells and accoutrements, but they don't go to Mass. For the one sacrifice that makes it possible for you to have salvation. We got big problems in the church, and it ain't climate change. We'll be back in 2 minutes. I'm going to
6: 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On August 1st, we celebrate the Feast of the Holy Maccabees, Martyrs. About 170 years before the birth of the Savior, Judea was subjugated by the pagan Seleucid Empire under King Antiochus, who violently attempted to suppress the religion of the Israelites. Among those arrested for resisting were seven brothers and their mother, remembered as the Holy Maccabees. The pagans attempted to force the family to eat pork, whipping and scourging them, but the faithful Jews refused. When the eldest spoke out in defiance, he was horribly tortured and finally roasted to death. Each of the brothers in turn suffered similar fates, zealously defying the king, while mother and sons all encouraged each other to remain steadfast. The king urged the mother to tell her youngest son to save his own life, but she simply told him not to leave her and his brothers without his company after death, and the enraged king ordered that the defiant boy suffer even crueler torments than the others. Finally, the fearless mother met her end. The relics of these martyrs rest in the Roman Church of St. Peter in Chains. The Jews would eventually overthrow their persecutors and cleanse the temple, regaining their independence for a few more decades before the Romans eventually took over the region. Also celebrated on this day are the Feast of St. Peter in Chains, St. Alphonsus de Liguri in the modern calendar, St. Ethelwold of Winchester, and many other martyrs, confessors, and holy virgins. For more about the saints and seasons of the Catholic Church, visit thestationofthecross.com/saints-and-seasons.
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0: be to Jesus Christ. Welcome back to A Catholic Take, a bold synthesis of information and inspiration. I'm your host, Joe McClain. Praise be to God. It is good to be on with you. 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So grateful to have them on the team. Because if you're single and you're trying to discern marriage, as we discuss every day on the program, you want to be careful because you don't want to be unequally yoked. You need to find a spouse who's 100% on the team. Not 95, not 85, 75, sort of, kind of. I mostly believe. Nope, sorry. You either 100% believe in the one Holy Catholic and Apostolic Church, or thank you, but no thank you. I'm going to move on, because you want to find a spouse who understands it's a sacrament, not a good time. It's a sacrament. It's not just a good feeling. It is a man and a woman committed in sacrifice and love to get each other to heaven and the kids that they have been entrusted with. It's about following Christ all the way to Calvary. It's God's actual grace communicated in the sacrament. And if you don't believe that, then golly gee whiz, you need to go back to Catechism 101. And you need to find a spouse that believes that too. Hundreds of thousands of singles to choose from. You can free to download it in your iOS or Android app store. Create a profile. Start asking the tough questions, because you don't want to be unequally yoked. You need to close the door on cafeteria Catholicism and help rebuild strong, faithful Catholic marriages committed to the cause. And you can do that through CatholicMatch.com. We're very grateful for their sponsorship. We encourage you to check them out. 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That's CatholicMatch.com. Tell them we sent you. Praise be to God. But we're having a conversation more about the crazy in the church. And this week has been entertaining at the very least. Dr. Anthony Stein from Return to Tradition. Fridays with Stein is on the team. Dr. Stein, here's another one. Can I throw this log at you here to put it on the fire? Your friend, Cardinal Hollerich, he is doubling, tripling, quadrupling down. He really, really, really wants to ordain women, or at the very least, give them the keys to the kingdom so they can run everything. I don't remember any words of warning or anything from the Vatican telling him to knock it off or else he'll be excommunicated. He just keeps embracing and talking all he wishes. It seems like a two-tier justice system in the church these days.
1: You know, the German bishops got in charity, call it a strongly worded letter from the Vatican when they tried to implement lay homilies on Sundays at Mass. And then they ignored it and decided they're going to do that anyway.
0: Right.
1: But Cardinal McElroy was revealed to, like, in the last couple of days that back in February, he sent a letter to his priests authorizing them to have lay commentaries in place of a homily once a month or something like that in their parishes. Some number like that, once or twice a month. He's fully on the team. He's never going to be told, nope, you can't do that. You're in deep water now. You're in deep trouble, mister. They're never going to be said that, told that. Never. Despite that those things clearly break the laws of the church. What's the difference between a commentary and a homily? It's a rhetorical question, because we've all been to a homily at an ordinary form Mass or even at a traditional Mass that was entirely a commentary on that day's gospel reading.
0: Entirely. As it should be.
1: Right. But so what's the difference between a layperson giving a commentary in place of a homily and a homily that's a commentary on the readings of that day? What's the difference?
0: I've been to, I think I told you this before, but I went to a silent retreat at a Jesuit retreat house in Texas. And I went to confession and they gave me Mors Laetitia as my penance. And I thought, that's very penitential. But then the worst part was the concluding Mass of the retreat. They let a woman give the homily. And it was shocking. I mean, literally shocking and disturbing and upsetting. They either don't care, or they are tone deaf, or they just assume that hippie generation has just, I guess the hippie generation is still in charge and this is what they want. I think they really do want this level of revolution and renovation. I don't think it can be stated enough. They actually want this, don't they?
1: Well, remember what we were started with 15, 20 minutes ago. It was about politics. the right worship due to God is less important than climate change.
2: Right.
1: When you think about that, you see how everything else falls into that same logic. They don't care about, the modernists do not care. They will find some ancient practice that they can twist into knots to make it look like nuns or the, you know, deaconesses, I guess, were giving homilies back, you know, in the first century. You know, St. Paul heard a homily from a deaconess. I'll bet you they'll come up with that as their excuse. They will do that because they don't care. They are applying a secular standard to the church. This is why it's kind of funny in hindsight that the Pope, meeting with the archlaywoman of Canterbury, Sarah Mullaly, and treating her like a bishop and receiving her external blessings and all this, caught the attention of anti-Catholic French legal activists who are now threatening to sue the Catholic Church over the lack of women's ordination.
2: Wow.
1: Calling it prima facie discrimination. I mean, it's their logic used against them.
2: What court can force the Vatican to change, though? Is it like, what possible court could force the Vatican to change its policy or its theology, its teaching on ordaining women? Even Francis was against it.
1: Well, some people more cynical than I am tend to think that they'll just use that as the excuse. Well, guys, we can't do anything about this. The courts have said so. Do you want to be persecuted? So meet Father Brenda. That's what some cynical people think is going to happen. I think that's a leap, but it's not that big of a leap. I do think they're going to push and push hard to get women's ordination. I don't know if you know, I'll be, you know, under the age of 70 when that happens. But then again, things are happening pretty quick.
2: You know,
1: 2028 is not that far from now. And they have that that synod of bishops meeting that's going to continue the synod on synodality. And they keep telling us, they keep issuing instructions, telling local dioceses to implement the working group documents.
2: So you just made me think about the Canadian bishops. Right now, there is, they have to walk a very fine line about what they say in public, because they can be called in and questioned and threatened with legal action, et cetera, et cetera. And so as a result, they don't say anything. They're very quiet and they watch society, you know, de-evolve, I would argue, come apart at the seams. And they don't say anything because they're afraid of what will happen to them. I think that's going to be the outcome here. I don't think any government can force the Vatican to change its teaching, but local governments, the country of France or Spain or UK or whatever, Germany, they're all going to try to take legal action against these bishops. And most of those bishops already are very quiet. How much more quiet they're going to be? How much more afraid of their own darn shadows are they going to be? I feel like if there's a modicum of courage within a bishop today, he better figure it out right here, right now, before it gets worse. What is he willing to die on the cross for? Because if he doesn't make this decision now, I think it's his last stop before total cowardice. And I don't say that to be harsh or mean to him. I say that to say, you better make a decision now while you still possibly can. Do you think that's fair?
1: Yes, I do. And partially is because there was a bishop, and I can't remember what diocese he was in Germany, but it was one of the more recent appointments of Pope Leo. It was a conservative who quietly behind the scenes was fighting against the German Synodal Way. He retired. Leo appointed his successor, someone who was fully on board the German Synodal Way. If you do not overtly fight things, they will replace you. They believe they have time on their side. After all, we keep being told that Leo may be Pope for the next 20 years. And he has not demonstrated any breaks from Francis on all this stuff. Not a single thing.
2: Not a single thing. I pray for Leo. I pray for all the bishops and priests. Courage. Courage is the order of the day. And I beg that they would have mercy and charity upon those faithful Catholics and their flocks who simply want more of the rich tradition, history, and patrimony of Holy Mother Church, and not less. Stop treating them like the pariahs. Stop treating them like they have COVID and outcasts, and you're trying to social distance from them. They simply want to love Christ more. Be merciful to them before it's too late. We'll be back. God love you.
3: Western New York weather, currently 85 degrees with a few clouds. The heat index, 85 degrees. The wind is from the south at 8 miles per hour. The forecast for this afternoon, cloudy with light wind, 85 degrees. Then this evening, cloud-filled skies with a slight chance of rain, 79 degrees. That's the weather brought to you by iCatholicMobile.com.
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5: It's a scientific fact that every human life begins at fertilization. 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
6: 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She's been unable to work and has since lost her job and her health insurance.
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2: Hello, hello, hello, beloved family. How are you doing? I pray that you are doing well. We are fine here. We've got a couple of it, and I tell you, three sisters down. One broke her arm. One has a knee surgery. Another one is sick. Our goats have a virus. We're becoming a little hospital here, but it's wonderful. It's truly, truly wonderful. We're happy. We're just blessed, and we're still growing. We still need to fence in the place, and still need to work on our well more and all of that, but so do you in your homes. There's always something to do. And we're so grateful for all of you who have been a part. We have a special prayer request for one of our

motherhood and fatherhood and the family from more modern books. And I looked at them, and I've not seen anything that equals the beauty, uncompromising beauty of these two books written by Father Kramer. And so I'm going to begin. We read the introduction yesterday and just got into two paragraphs on the first part, which is of the Christian mother, which is the education of her children. And we begin with her first visit to the church, and I'm going to back up one paragraph. The present age, which in many respects has renounced God and religion, that is to say, the truth, no longer knows the true destiny of man and gives itself up to the vain and erroneous belief that he most perfectly attains the end of his existence, who secures for himself the greatest amount of earthly goods, worldly honors, and sensual pleasures. That's what the world teaches, right? Yes. Unfortunately, the church, on the contrary, and the truth confided to her care, teach and proclaim that the end of our existence here upon earth and of the existence of all created things is the glorification of God and the salvation of man. That's it, beautiful ones, I was going to say, the glorification of God and the salvation of man. That's why we exist. All of creation exists to glorify God, and it does. But man exists to glorify him and to live with him forever. That we must live the life of the children of God, and by serving and glorifying him, make ourselves worthy of being admitted to the never-ending happiness of heaven. This also holds good with regard to the state of matrimony. The chief endeavors of married people must be directed toward serving God in the state of life on which they have entered, that in so doing they may work out the salvation of their immortal souls. But their special care must be for the children whom God may confide to them, to make them good and fervent Christians who will prefer the service of God and the salvation of their souls to all things else. So I say, dear ones, if you have an invalid, improper, immoral marriage, it's not a marriage. There is no such thing as a marriage other than between a man and a woman who are married in the sacrament of the Catholic Church, whom God has blessed. Let no one put asunder. And the purpose of marriage is to procreate, to build God's kingdom. And if you have children and you do not lead them to God from the womb on, then you are forfeiting your vocation and you are destroying your children. You're destroying their chance for happiness on earth and for eternal life with God in heaven. Father Kramer goes on to say, it is for this reason that the church does not allow her children to live in the state of matrimony before having offered to them a careful preparation, that is to say, before having first sanctified and consecrated them by that holy sacrament which our divine Savior himself has, for that purpose, instituted and left to her care, left to the church's care. We had a call from a woman yesterday whose mother was married for the third time by some priest in the Caribbean. And it's not a marriage. That priest will be accountable before God. He's allowed two people to live together in fornication. And he's put them into mortal sin, which means he has put himself into mortal sin. Father Kramer continues, by virtue of this sacrament, man and wife become a mysterious manner intimately united, as Christ is united with his church, so that they cease, as it were, to be two persons. They shall be two in one flesh. That convert, dear ones, Peter Kreeft, said that when the two become one, they cannot become two again. They simply can become one broken in half. If it's a true marriage, you cannot separate it.

Father Kramer says, all the graces they may stand in need of will, through this sacrament, descend immediately upon the newly married couple and continue to descend, enabling them to persevere in leading a truly Christian life, far different from that of the heathen who do not know God, but like to that which is expected of the children of the saints. That is why, dear ones, Bishop Fulton Sheen, who is about to be beatified, wrote a book called Three to Get Married. It's the husband and the wife and the Holy Spirit. Wedlock, thus consecrated and sanctified, is blessed by the Lord. The spouse becomes a mother. Rejoicing as a mother, she holds her newborn babe in her arms. The word of the Lord has been verified in her. A woman, when she's in labor, hath sorrow, because her hour is come. But when she hath brought forth the child, she remembereth no more the anguish, for joy that a man has been born into the world. But her joy is to become yet fuller. Why did mothers have 10 and 12 and 20 children? The church hastens to meet her and receives the child from her arms in order that after being freed by the waters of regeneration from the unenviable inheritance of our first parents, it may become a child of God. And beloved, if you have a baby and you wait 6 months or even a month to have that baby baptized because you want your family and a party to be involved, you are endangering your child, because your child will not be in heaven with God apart from baptism. If I were having a child and I have not been married and I have not had children, but I would have a priest standing and waiting right outside the room of my having given birth. I baptize that child within 5 minutes of his or her birth to become a child of God. Why take a chance that there could be an accident, or the child could die from a mysterious illness or a crib death or anything else? Why take a chance? Why put family parties and certain people being there? Why? You should have the godparents of that child already prior to the child's birth, and the child should be baptized right away. The church hastens to meet her and receives the child from the mother's arms in order that after being freed by the waters of generation, the baby is not freed from the waters of regeneration, from the unenviable heritage of our first parents, which is original sin. That child is in original sin and fully separated from God, dear ones, until that child is baptized in the Trinitarian formula and becomes a child of God. It's not a child of God from your womb. It's a child of yours. To become a child of God, it has to be born again from above. By water and the Spirit, that's baptism. As such, it is again confided to the happy mother, who, whilst casting the eye of faith on her darling, beholds henceforth also a child of God, clothed with all the majesty becoming the child of so great a father, loved, that's Godfather, loved by him even more than by herself, and endowed with the right, as honorable as it is unmerited, to become in due time an heir of God's own heavenly glory and happiness. Is not this well calculated to fill a mother's heart, if enlightened by faith, with transports of joy and delight? And what shall I say, Father asks, of her vocation from this day? We will read that tomorrow, beloved. When we come back from the break, we'll go on with the Christian Father. We'll be right back.

0: the Station of the Cross, we're always looking for better ways to share the good news. That's why we've introduced new Station of the Cross bumper stickers. 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
4: Welcome back, beloved, to Mother Miriam Live. We are live, and we are continuing now in our second segment of Mother Miriam Live with the Father. We're looking at the Christian Mother in the first segment, the Christian Father in the second segment, and we have an entire half hour to ourselves for your calls and your emails on any subject whatsoever. We're going to back up also one paragraph from yesterday on the Christian Father. And our author, Father Kramer, has said, God was and is again, in the fullest sense of the word, Father of all those who in the Holy Church are reborn children of God. So God is not the father of the child you give birth to until that child is baptized in the Holy Spirit, in the Trinitarian formula of the Father, Son, and the Holy Ghost, and becomes a child of God. And then God the Father is his Father as well. Our divine Redeemer taught us to know him again as Father. Our Lord called him our Heavenly Father, our Father who art in heaven, he taught his disciples. In like manner, should his faithful disciples, following his example, address him when they pray as our Father who art in heaven, God the Father of men. As many as are born again of water and the Holy Ghost are his children, and he is their father. How justly is this title his? Is it not to him that all men owe existence and life? And if by baptism they have acquired a supernatural sonship to God, is it not he who in the person of the Holy Ghost created them anew? It is he who must support and lead to a higher perfection, that natural and supernatural life which was given by him, if it is to exist and arrive at perfection at all. He is in truth the Father of men, and we are his children. But he has not willed to appropriate himself exclusively, to himself exclusively, this fatherhood or the august title of Father. You hear that, Christian Father? As he has stamped upon all men the image of his divine nature and made them in his own likeness, so according to the decree of his divine wisdom and love, his fatherhood should have its image in humanity. A certain number among men should participate in the privileges and the prerogatives of his paternal dignity. They also should be fathers and have children. As to him, so also to them should children owe their being. As he created his children in his natural and supernatural likeness, so also should human fathers communicate to their children a part of their material as well as spiritual nature. As he, by never-failing grace, seeks to lead his children, our earthly fathers, as by never-failing grace seeks to lead his children to ever higher degrees of perfection, so also should fathers, by salutary influence, take part in this work of sanctification and perfection. As he from all eternity, that's God the Father, as he from all eternity has the happy consciousness that all those who are by him and with him eternally happy owe their happiness and salvation to him, so should the human father also, when in heaven, have the consciousness that by fulfilling his paternal duties, that he has assisted his children to gain the happiness of heaven. Every human father, then, is an image of the great Father in heaven. See, beloved, our children get to know God by the image of their father. They'll get to know the Blessed Mother by the image of their mother. But God will be a loving father, wise and loving, considerate, smart, rightly instructful, all of that, and will represent God the Father to them. Every human father, then, is an image of the great Father in heaven, his divinely appointed representative on earth. All paternity in heaven and on earth is from God, says the apostle. And what he says of worldly authority is in a higher sense true in reference to a father and to the paternal dignity. There is no power but from God, and those who are or are ordained of God. Now the Father is an image and representative of the great Father who is in heaven. He therefore partakes of the prerogative of the divine fatherhood. He stands above his children. He is their Lord and ruler. He has the title and right to honor, obedience, and subjection on the part of his children. And I say, Papa, you don't sit and read the newspaper after a hard day's work and let your wife, the children's mother, do the dishes. A man is to lay down his life for his wife as Christ laid down his for his bride, the church. You're going to teach the children, Papa, about love, sacrifice, living a vocation, what true love is, what a vocation to marriage is, by your actions, not by your superiority, not by your lording it over anybody, and certainly not by your absence. Children owe you reverence, obedience, and love as they owe to God, their Heavenly Father, and are bound in consequence to render them. These words of the Lord have a particular value for fathers in relation to their children. Quote, he that hears you, hears me. He that despises you, despises me. End quote. Could the great Heavenly Father have honored more highly the human father in his representative on earth than when he gave the commandment, which refers to him, the next place of those which refer to his own divine person? He also honored fathers and mothers also in the fact that the commandment which refers to them is the only positive promise. Honor thy father and thy mother, that it may be well with thee. It's the only of the Ten Commandments with a promise. What is more sublime than the expressions of the Holy Scriptures in which the Lord in manifold ways promises his heavenly blessings to children who obey their father and their mother? On the other hand, what is more terrible than the curse which he utters against children who disobey and are wanting in reverence to their father and their mother? And have not these utterances been verified in sacred history? The choicest blessings for good children and the most terrible afflictions for wicked sons and daughters. What the scripture relates is proved by everyday experience. And what follows from all this? Does it not follow that since God has imposed on children so imperatively the duty of obedience to their fathers, he must hold the dignity of father in the highest esteem? How venerable then is the name of father, surrounded as it is with honor by God himself. Beloved, if you teach your children, they need to have a right reverent fear of you, but not to be afraid of you. It is what one of my favorite Protestant authors, A.W. Tozer, once said. We as children of God can take refuge from God in God. We need a reverent fear. Children need a reverent fear of their father. If they grow up thinking he's a tyrant and they're truly afraid of him, that's how they'll relate to God the Father. They'll never believe a loving God who sent their son, who sent his son for them. Father Kramer goes on to say, and how honorable is fatherhood and the name of father when we look into the father's heart. How has God formed the father's heart? He made it after his own paternal heart. His heart has an infinite love for his children, an infinite desire to make them happy and to lead them to their true welfare. And such is the nature which the Lord has given to every father's heart. Such is the unconscious tendency of every uncorrupted father's heart. If you say it's not the tendency of my heart and you're a father, your heart is corrupted. You need to repent and beg God to make you holy and restore to you the grace of fatherhood. Find, if you can, a man whose heart, if God has blessed him with children, does not instinctively impel him to do everything in his power to make them happy. The world would call him an unnatural father who would not yield to this impulse. It is only in a state of barbarism that such a father is possible. Behold then the father's heart. But who has so constituted the father's heart that when he becomes a father, he is animated by these natural emotions and sentiments? It is a gift from the great heart of the heavenly father to his image and representative on earth, a gift from the divine to the human father. How noble does not this constitution of the father's heart make the name of father appear? God himself has made the father's heart what it is. Beloved, I'm going to stop there because we are soon. Let me just see if I could read a short paragraph more. If the name of father is not revered, if it is sometimes despised and contemned, the reason is unfortunately found in the manner in which the high dignity is exposed by many fathers to desecration and dishonor. Without feeling, I say, if my kids don't respect me, that's your fault. You haven't taught them respect. You haven't loved them. And more than that, you haven't loved their mother. Because if you truly loved their mother, and the children saw that, and you would lay down your life for her, they would have tremendous love and honor for you. Without feeling or thought for the paternal dignity and the great obligations of their vocation, indifferent, nay, averse to its duties, they, these fathers, disregard all those noble characteristics which distinguish the good father and retain nothing but an ugly caricature of a degenerate one. I will stop there. Our break music will start in just a moment. Fathers, it's never too late If you blame your lack of being a good father on your wife, you are the same as Adam. Why did you eat from the tree? Adam didn't take responsibility. The woman you gave me, she gave me to eat and I ate it. It's the woman's fault. And then God asked Eve, what'd you do? She said, well, it's the serpent's fault. We passed the buck. Men, you need to take responsibility. You have every grace from God. If you will repent, go on your knees, submit to him, and become the saint your wife and your children need. I would be in confessional every week if I were a father or a mother. We'll be right back after the break for your calls and your emails.

0: Let us pray along with Raymond Leo Cardinal Burke for His Holiness Pope Leo XIV. In the name of the Father, and of the Son, and of the Holy Spirit. Amen.
1: O Holy Virgin Mary, Mother of the Lord of heaven and of earth, Our Lady of Guadalupe, guide and protect the Roman Pontiff Pope Leo XIV. Through your intercession, may he receive in abundance the grace of the successor of Saint Peter, the perpetual and visible source and foundation of the unity of our bishops and of all our brothers and sisters in the mystical body of your divine Son. Unite Pope Leo's heart to your Immaculate Heart, leading him to rest his heart ever more securely in the glorious pierced heart of Jesus, so that he may confirm us in the Catholic faith, in the worship of God in spirit and truth, and in a good and holy Christian life. In the tumult of the present time, keep Pope Leo securely within the hollow of your mantle, in the crossing of your arms, protecting him from Satan, the father of lies, and from every evil spirit. Implore our Lord to grant him in particular the wisdom and courage to be a true shepherd of the Church throughout the world. With you, I place all my trust in Christ, the Good Shepherd, who alone is our help and salvation. Amen. Heart of Jesus, formed by the Holy Spirit in the womb of the Virgin Mother, have mercy upon us. Our Lady of Guadalupe, Queen of the Apostles, pray for us. Saints Peter and Paul, pray for us. Pope Saint Leo the Great, pray for us.
0: In the name of the Father, and of the Son, and of the Holy Spirit, amen.
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3: 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We have an email from Nadia, who writes, "Hello, Mother Miriam. Just had a conversation with my daughter, she's 12, will be 13 in November, about genders and God's way. Was shocked to hear that she also thinks that boy and boy or girl and girl is part of God's way. She believes that they are attracted because they are born like that. I tried to explain, but it's very difficult. Please, can you suggest any books or advice on this complex subject? Many thanks, Nadia." Nadia, I have two immediate thoughts. One maybe to ask your daughter that if and when she's married and has children, does she not believe that when the child comes out of her womb, it is physically identified immediately by its own body parts as a boy or a girl? And God is the only creator. God is the parents or cooperators in God's creation. But they can, by their intimate union, create a body, but they cannot create a soul. And God is the one who puts a soul in that body, and that body reflects the soul God has put in. So man becomes both soul and body. He becomes, like Adam, a living being. And it's the living being God made. And God makes no mistakes. God is very, very specific. And we know God's will in creating this human being right from the mother's womb. If he comes out identified as a boy, he's a boy. If he comes out identified as a girl, she is a girl. God does not put a soul, a boy's soul, in a girl's body or a girl's soul in a boy's body. God is perfect. He does not do that. If a boy or a girl feels that they're the other sex in the wrong body, something is very, very wrong. And I would say, dear Nadia, that for your daughter to be 12 years old, and you were shocked to hear that she thinks that homosexuality, boy and boy or girl and girl, is okay because they're born that like that. Well, if you look at the makeup of a boy and girl, you know that God has intended for a boy, a man, and a woman to be together to produce children. Two girls cannot produce children. Two boys cannot produce children. And God has created marriage for the for procreation, for the population of the earth, and ultimately of heaven with him. So something's very, very wrong. And again, God does not make mistakes. If a boy wants to be a girl, or a girl wants to be a boy, or thinks they are, something is psychologically wrong or missing with them. And I would venture to say that what has been missing in part, in measure, is love, Nadia. I'm not suggesting you don't love your daughter, but there's something very wrong that she's 12 years old and you're first discovering this. Something is wrong. She's been alone in her thoughts, in her sufferings, in her trials, in her maturing. Something has been wrong and something's been missing when you first discover that at 12 years old. So, Nadia, I would not look for a book. I would look to increase your relationship with your daughter. I don't know if you're a stay-at-home mom. I don't know how much time you spend with your daughter and how much time your husband spends with her and how much time you spend as a family. Do you pray the rosary at night? Do you go through books of female saints for little girls? I don't know what you do, but I would suggest that love is not what it should be in your home, and education is not what it should be in your home, whether or not you homeschool. Again, for you to be her mother and shocked at age 12 means you have been absent from her in ways that are detrimental. So I would speak to her about it. Don't just tell her it's wrong. Get to know her. What is she missing? What does she need? What kind of acceptance does she not have that she wants to be with a girl? Some things are missing there, Nadia, and I would suggest that you either get some parenting advice, some help in love in parenting your daughter, or certainly get to know her in a way that you don't yet. Okay. Valerie's on the line. Hi, Valerie.
4: Hi, Mother Miriam. How are you?
3: I'm okay. Where are you calling in from?
4: Virginia.
3: Okay. East Coast. Good. All right, sweetheart. Yes. Go ahead with your question.
4: I just wanted to get your thoughts on something. I attend an FSSP parish that's almost 2 hours away, one way. And...
3: Oh, wow. SSPX, did you say? Or FSSP?
4: No,
3: FSSP, and it's 2 hours away.
4: Almost, about an hour and 40 to 45 minutes.
3: Wow, go ahead.
4: I've been doing that for quite some time, by the grace of God.
3: Mm-hmm.
4: Last year, when the previous pastor left, then when the new pastor came, Sunday confessions were completely taken away.
3: Oh, my goodness. Did he say why?
4: Yes, people were complaining that they didn't get to see the priest, and the lines were so long that people were complaining that they couldn't, when people were trying to have confession during Mass, they were standing in the way of some people, and I was told by a priest that they couldn't police it, so they just took it away.
3: Oh, that's crazy. That is, how many priests at that, I know you haven't gotten to your question yet. How many priests at that parish?
4: There are three right now.
3: Oh my goodness.
4: And it's troubled a lot of people because it is a parish where there's quite a few people, quite a few families that travel to go. And the Sunday sessions before Mass were, you know, were a godsend. I was a weekly. I went every single week. And at the advice of my, he was my spiritual director, but then when the parish got so big, but he was my regular confessor. And so, you know, I've gone from going every week to struggling just to try and get once a month, you know, told to go to a local parish because the confessions are valid. But my thing is that when you belong to a parish and, you know, you're trying to grow in virtue and you want to, you know, you want your priest, you know, they're focusing on community. I understand that.
3: No, you shouldn't understand that. That's community is not the reason for Mass.
4: Right. And I have to tell you, I have been trying to understand that, but I'm struggling with that because I do not want my priest to be my friend. I want him to give me the sacrament.
3: But that's what he's there for. And often when people call in from a Novus Ordo church and it's all about community, I tell them to find a Latin church. Well, here's an FSSP church, and it's failing. Let me just ask you, how many masses do you have on a Sunday morning?
4: There's a Mass at 8:30, one at 11, and then there's another one at 1:30.
3: Excellent. And you have one priest at each of the Masses? The one who's celebrating?
4: Right, and then another priest will come to help distribute the Eucharist.
3: Excellent. So there's still one priest free?
4: Yes.
3: Right. So one priest can hear confessions. Or at least, if they don't want to have confessions during Mass, there's a good half hour between Masses that they could hear confessions on Sunday.
4: And there always was, because for all the time that I was going there, there was a lot of times where there was only two priests, but there was always, the focus was on confession. The parish was known as the confession parish because there were so many people.
3: The people could be told that that confessions are a half hour before each Mass on Sunday, and they are not to stay in line in between while Mass is going on. That's the norm.
4: We just haven't, you know, one of the things when I first went to that parish was seeing the confession line. That was one of the things that was so edifying to me.
3: Of course.
4: As reverting back, it was, when I went to my first Latin Mass and I saw my friend, an elderly gentleman took me, and I saw the confession lines and I saw everything. Yeah. I cried through the whole Mass because I had what was going on, but I knew what was going on, if that makes any sense.
3: Yeah, right. So, you know, your priests have taken away, they've taken away confession because it's a mess. That makes no sense. They should just simply control it. They should just simply tell. Go ahead.
4: Right. I think it's, you know, I know that where the pastor comes from, they did not. I found out they didn't have, and even the confessions during the week they're no longer before Mass. There's only confession during Mass.
3: I don't. Why? Do you know why?
4: I have no idea why. I do not understand. I've been struggling for the last year to understand what is happening. I stay because that is where God brought me, and that is where He has been growing me. And
3: it's normal. It's normal for, especially with the FSSP, to have confessions a half hour, minimum 20 minutes before every single Mass. Our own pastor has put out a notice asking people who are able to come to daily Mass to have their confessions during the week, because some people like you who travel almost 2 hours can't get to Mass during the week. And so he asks the rest of the parishioners to leave the Sunday confession line for those who can't get here during the week, because otherwise there's no way to get to everybody's confession on Sunday.
4: Right. And that's what was always told. And I was told that by the priest that it was supposed to be for the ones who travel. But since they can't, since they cannot police it, they decided to just take it away.
3: Makes no sense.
4: It makes no sense to me either. Even my family goes to the new mass. And when I said, you know, that it was, I don't, because they knew I was a weekly, you know, I went and yes. When I told them I cannot go anymore, I've been trying to find to go. They said, what do you mean it was taken away? We have confessions before mass. And I said, I have no idea what's happening.
3: Have you asked the main, have you spoken to the main pastor?
4: I have emailed as I was instructed to, and I did speak to one of the other priests personally, and that's what he told me, that it could not be policed.
3: Why not? You just go from the pulpit, say, please sit down, just make the announcement that confessions right. are between masses, and you're not to stand in line, even if you have to lose your place during mass.
4: I was told I can make an appointment for Sunday after the 1:30 mass.
3: No, that's not the way it's supposed to be.
4: I cannot wait for all these hours.
3: Oh, my goodness.
4: And then I was told that I don't want it to be convenient. One of the other parishioners told me they do not want it to be too convenient.
3: Convenient?
4: But I don't understand that either.
3: It's not convenient. It's necessary. Right. Valerie, can you hang on till after the break?
4: Sure.
3: Okay,
4: yes.
3: Hold on.

0: In the name of the Father, and of the Son, and of the Holy Spirit. Amen. Let us pray. May your merciful ears be open, O Lord, to the prayers of those who humbly entreat you. Grant that they may ask for what pleases you, so that you may fulfill their desires. Through Jesus Christ, thy Son, our Lord, who liveth and reigneth with thee in the unity of the Holy Spirit, God, world without end. Amen. In the name of the Father, and of the Son, and of the Holy Spirit. Amen. The Station of the Cross Catholic Media Network presents Saints and Seasons. On August 1st, we celebrate the Feast of the Holy Maccabees, Martyrs. About 170 years before the birth of the Savior, Judea was subjugated by the pagan Seleucid Empire under King Antiochus, who violently attempted to suppress the religion of the Israelites. Among those arrested for resisting were seven brothers and their mother, remembered as the Holy Maccabees. The pagans attempted to force the family to eat pork, whipping and scourging them, but the faithful Jews refused. When the eldest spoke out in defiance, he was horribly tortured and finally roasted to death. Each of the brothers in turn suffered similar fates, zealously defying the king, while mother and sons all encouraged each other to remain steadfast. The king urged the mother to tell her youngest son to save his own life, but she simply told him not to leave her and his brothers without his company after death, and the enraged king ordered that the defiant boy suffer even crueler torments than the others. Finally, the fearless mother met her end. The relics of these martyrs rest in the Roman Church of St. Peter in Chains. The Jews would eventually overthrow their persecutors and cleanse the temple, regaining their independence for a few more decades before the Romans eventually took over the region. Also celebrated on this day are the Feast of St. Peter in Chains, St. Alphonsus de Liguri in the modern calendar, St. Ethelwold of Winchester, and many other martyrs, confessors, and holy virgins. For more about the saints and seasons of the Catholic Church, visit thestationofthecross.com/saints and seasons.
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2: Welcome back, beloved, to Mother Miriam Live. 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We have 10 minutes, and you're absolutely welcome to call in with anything on your heart at that time. 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We're on the phone with Valerie, and we've stayed kind of a long time on this phone call because what Valerie has told me is a bit of twilight zone, that she goes to an FSSP parish, and they drive close to 2 hours to get to it, and that because so many people are in line for confession on Sunday, they've eliminated confession because they find it difficult to police, and it's disruptive, and that's insane. You know, it's more important to have confession for people to go to confession than necessarily for them to receive always the Holy Eucharist. You can't receive the Holy Eucharist if you're in mortal sin. And you can attend Mass, but you cannot receive our Lord if you're in mortal sin, but you need confession. Valerie, are you there, honey?
3: I'm still here. And lay people were apparently complaining that they didn't get to see the priest. So that's
2: what do you mean to
3: reason.
2: See the priest? Do you mean confession or personally?
3: No, they wanted to be able to see and talk to the priest in the social hall. And because of confession, they were not able to do that.
2: Well, they don't have to see and talk to the priest. They need confession.
3: Right.
2: That's his vocation.
3: Right.
2: So, Valerie, go ahead.
3: I was taught about confession, and my previous confessor, he instructed me.
2: You're right. Let me interrupt you for time. Is your husband with you in your faith?
3: I'm not. I'm single. I'm not married.
2: Oh, then call the office. Through this, I was going to say, if you're married, bring your husband with you, not go alone. But if you're not married, make an appointment through the secretary with the main priest. Do you have a good friend who agrees with you?
3: Oh, yes, there are people there. I mean, I do not know
2: but
3: them
2: then
3: well.
2: What I'm saying is if you can take someone with you, you don't go by yourself. Number one, it's a witness to the priest's response. And secondly, you're just not a lone woman complaining. If you can go with one other person, it could be a man, could be a woman, someone mature and responsible who can speak well with you and not complain. Now, don't get emotional. And make an appointment with the priest when you can go to his office and sit down, not just speak to him at a social hall. See if you can do that. And tell him how detrimental it is for you and how distressing it is that it appears that the social hall, his time, even for the sake of what he thinks is helping his flock, is more important than confessional. And just tell him that you travel almost 2 miles to be there on a Sunday, and it's unthinkable that you could not go to confession. So speak to him about it. Speak to him about it. Come to him as a humble sheep. Be respectful. Don't instruct him. And come to him with somebody else with you.
3: Mm-hmm. Okay. I'll try to do that. I know that I have friends there that are also, you know, trying to work on it, so to speak. You know.
2: Well, just take a good, mature person, man or woman, someone who's mature, who will respect the priest and speak with maturity, without emotion, to say how distressful this is. That you're their shepherd, you have the care, he has the care of your souls, and that you would eliminate confession, maybe for two reasons. One, because you can't police it, which you don't, you're the pastor, father, just from the pulpit, tell the people to sit down in between Mass. Tell them that if they don't understand, then you can't make confession available to them. There's no, you don't need somebody there policing it. Just teach from the pulpit. And if you see people online during Mass, say, everyone, you must sit down. You're not going to hold your place in the confessional line. Just sit down. And confession is between Mass. And just speak, you know, calmly to him and say, Father, I don't know if you've thought of this, but I thought, what if you this, you know, something. And say, it's just extremely, it's painful for us to not be able to go to confession.
3: Right. And that is the truth. I had written, you know, something on when we were supposed to hand re-registration things in, and I wrote on there that, you know, we were requested feedback from, and I said, I'm hoping that feedback.
2: No, don't request feedback. Just make an appointment with him.
3: They were requesting, you know, feedback on things.
2: Make an appointment. I have another call here from Marie. Okay. Make an appointment with the priest. Take someone with you. Be good, humble sheep when you go. Not cowering to be sheep, but respectful. And come with you. Say, Father, don't ask him why this, why that. Why don't you do this? Don't do that. Just say, it's been very hurtful, very painful for us to not be able to go to confession on Sunday. We know you have your reasons and you've expressed some. We're wondering if policing it, this could happen. You could teach it from the pulpit. And at the very least, you might be in the confessional rather than the social hall, because we desperately need confession.
3: Right.
2: Okay. Right. All right, Valerie.
3: I appreciate your advice, Mother.
2: Sure.
3: Thank
2: God bless you, dear. Bye-bye. Marie from Long Island. Hi, dear one.
4: Hi, how are you?
2: I'm fine. Hi, I hear your accent already. How are you? Go ahead. We have about a minute and a half, Marie. So go ahead.
4: Here's my concern. I live in the heart of Long Island, and it just seems like we're having more and more Muslims moving in, which growing up, I've never seen this before. And there's a big controversy about them buying a seminary out in the middle of Long Island. And they are buying buildings near us and locally and making it a boys seminary day school. It seems to me like it's fulfilling, although it's not approved by the church, the prophecy that Blessed Mother gave to George Washington is one of the third peril where, you know, invaders, Muslims, Russians, and Chinese.
2: Well, Marie, it might be. It might be. I wish our church were out there building a seminary and a boys' school and a girls' school. We should be doing that.
4: Unfortunately, we sold one. We're selling one to
2: Well,
4: them.
2: Shame on the bishops, shame on the priests, shame on the church, the part of the church that's doing that. Just shame on them. They should be knocking on every door and building up. Go ahead.
4: Maybe they didn't know. Maybe they didn't know who they were selling it to, or they were fools.
2: It's impossible. It's impossible. The Catholic Church knows who they sell things to. There's no issue there.
4: Really,
2: of course,
4: awful.
2: It's awful. It's demonic. It's demonic. There's nothing you could do about it. I'm sick that someone could come into America and become American citizens, which they should be if they're going to live here, and not be able to go along with our Constitution and our beliefs. They shouldn't be allowed into the country who won't do that. But that's a long problem just never put in place. So there's nothing you could do to stop it. There's nothing you could do to stop it. Be the best Catholics you could be in the midst of all that and convert the Muslims. There happened to be hundreds of Muslims converting in this day, in this crazy day. Our Lord is appearing to many of them. Many of them convert. So the thing is to befriend them in love and live the truth so they could see it lived, not just spoken. And I think you might have success in perhaps converting them. It would be wonderful, Marie. There's the ending music to our program. God bless you. We'll speak to you all tomorrow.
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0: Glory to the Father, and to the Son, and to the Holy Spirit.
1: As it was in the beginning, is now, and will be forever. Amen.

Let your word, Father, be a lamp for our feet and a light to our path, so that we may understand what you wish to teach us and follow the path your light marks out for us.

Lord Jesus, uphold those who hope in you and give us your counsel, so that we may know the joy of your resurrection and deserve to be among the saints at your right hand.

0: A reading from Paul's letter to the Colossians. May God our Father give you peace and grace. We always give thanks to God the Father of our Lord Jesus Christ in our prayers for you because we have heard of your faith in Christ Jesus and the love you bear toward all the saints, moved as you are by the hope held in store for you in heaven. You heard of this hope through the message of truth, the gospel, which has come to you, has borne fruit, and has continued to grow in your midst, as it has everywhere in the world. The word of the Lord.
1: Thanks be to God.

0: from the rising of the sun to its setting, may the name of the Lord be praised.
1: From the rising of the sun to its setting, may the name of the Lord be praised.
0: His splendor reaches far beyond the heavens.
1: May the name of the Lord be praised.
0: Glory to the Father, and to the Son, and to the Holy Spirit.
1: From the rising of the sun to its setting, may the name of the Lord be praised.
2: A great crowd gathered around Jesus, and they had nothing to eat. He called his disciples and said, "I have compassion on all these people.

0: great crowd gathered around Jesus, and they had nothing to eat. He called his disciples and said, I have compassion on all these people. God aids and protects the people he has chosen for his inheritance. Let us give thanks to him and proclaim his goodness.
1: Lord, we trust in you.
0: We pray for our Pope and for all our bishops.
2: Protect them and in your goodness make them holy.
1: Lord, we trust in you.
0: May the sick feel their companionship with the suffering Christ
2: and know that they will enjoy his eternal consolation.
1: Lord, we trust in you.
0: In your goodness, have compassion on the homeless.
2: Help them to find proper housing.
1: Lord, we trust in you.
0: In your goodness, give and preserve the fruits of the earth,
2: so that each day there may be bread enough for all.
1: Lord, we trust in you.
0: Lord, you attend the dying with great mercy.
2: Grant them an eternal dwelling.
1: Lord, we trust in you.
0: To these prayers, we pause to add the intercessions of our own hearts. Let us pray.
1: Lord, we trust in you.
0: Let us again offer our praise to God and pray in the words of Christ.

Draw near to your servants, O Lord, and answer their prayers with unceasing kindness, that for those who glory in you as their creator and guide, you may restore what you have created and keep safe what you have restored. Through our Lord Jesus Christ, your Son, who lives and reigns with you in the unity of the Holy Spirit, one God forever and ever. Amen. May the Lord bless us, protect us from all evil, and bring us to everlasting life.

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1: In the name of the Father, and of the Son, and of the Holy Spirit.
2: Amen.
1: Our Father, who art in heaven, hallowed be thy name. Thy kingdom come, thy will be done, on earth as it is in heaven.
2: Give us this day our daily bread, and forgive us our trespasses, as we forgive those who trespass against us. And lead us not into temptation, but deliver us from evil. Amen.
1: Hail Mary, full of grace, the Lord is with thee. Blessed art thou among women, and blessed is the fruit of thy womb, Jesus.
2: Holy Mary, Mother of God, pray for us sinners now and at the hour of our death. Amen.
1: I believe in God, the Father Almighty, creator of heaven and earth, and in Jesus Christ, his only Son, our Lord, who was conceived by the Holy Spirit, born of the Virgin Mary, suffered under Pontius Pilate, was crucified, died, and was buried. He descended into hell. The third day he arose again from the dead. He ascended into heaven and is seated at the right hand of God the Father Almighty. From there he shall come to judge the living and the dead.
2: I believe in the Holy Spirit, the Holy Catholic Church, the communion of saints, the forgiveness of sins, the resurrection of the body, and life everlasting. Amen.
1: Eternal Father, I offer you the body and blood, soul and divinity of your dearly beloved Son, our Lord Jesus Christ,
2: in atonement for our sins and those of the whole world.
1: For the sake of his sorrowful passion,
2: have mercy on us and on the whole world.
1: For the sake of his sorrowful passion,
2: have mercy on us and on the whole world.
1: For the sake of his sorrowful passion,
2: have mercy on us and on the whole world.
1: For the sake of his sorrowful passion,
2: have mercy on us and on the whole world.
1: For the sake of his sorrowful passion,
2: have mercy on us and on the whole world.
1: For the sake of his sorrowful passion,
2: have mercy on us and on the whole world.
1: For the sake of his sorrowful passion,
2: have mercy on us and on the whole world.
1: For the sake of his sorrowful passion,
2: have mercy on us and on the whole world.
1: For the sake of his sorrowful passion,
2: have mercy on us and on the whole world.
1: For the sake of his sorrowful passion,
2: have mercy on us and on the whole world.
1: Eternal Father, I offer you the body and blood, soul and divinity of your dearly beloved Son, our Lord Jesus Christ,
2: in atonement for our sins and those of the whole world.
1: For the sake of his sorrowful passion,
2: have mercy on us and on the whole world.
1: For the sake of his sorrowful passion,
2: have mercy on us and on the whole world.
1: For the sake of his sorrowful passion,
2: have mercy on us and on the whole world.
1: For the sake of his sorrowful passion,
2: have mercy on us and on the whole world.
1: For the sake of his sorrowful passion,
2: have mercy on us and on the whole world.
1: For the sake of his sorrowful passion,
2: have mercy on us and on the whole world.
1: For the sake of his sorrowful passion,
2: have mercy on us and on the whole world.
1: For the sake of his sorrowful passion,
2: have mercy on us and on the whole world.
1: For the sake of his sorrowful passion,
2: have mercy on us and on the whole world.
1: For the sake of his sorrowful passion,
2: have mercy on us and on the whole world.
1: Eternal Father, I offer you the body and blood, soul and divinity of your dearly beloved Son, our Lord Jesus Christ,
2: in atonement for our sins and those of the whole world.
1: For the sake of his sorrowful passion,
2: have mercy on us and on the whole world.
1: For the sake of his sorrowful passion,
2: have mercy on us and on the whole world.
1: For the sake of his sorrowful passion,
2: have mercy on us and on the whole world.
1: For the sake of his sorrowful passion,
2: have mercy on us and on the whole world.
1: For the sake of his sorrowful passion,
2: have mercy on us and on the whole world.
1: For the sake of his sorrowful passion,
2: have mercy on us and on the whole world.
1: For the sake of his sorrowful passion,
2: have mercy on us and on the whole world.
1: For the sake of his sorrowful passion,
2: have mercy on us and on the whole world.
1: For the sake of his sorrowful passion,
2: have mercy on us and on the whole world.
1: For the sake of his sorrowful passion,
2: have mercy on us and on the whole world.
1: Eternal Father, I offer you the body and blood, soul and divinity of your dearly beloved Son, our Lord Jesus Christ,
2: in atonement for our sins and those of the whole world.
1: For the sake of his sorrowful passion,
2: have mercy on us and on the whole world.
1: For the sake of his sorrowful passion,
2: have mercy on us and on the whole world.
1: For the sake of his sorrowful passion,
2: have mercy on us and on the whole world.
1: For the sake of his sorrowful passion,
2: have mercy on us and on the whole world.
1: For the sake of his sorrowful passion,
2: have mercy on us and on the whole world.
1: For the sake of his sorrowful passion,
2: have mercy on us and on the whole world.
1: For the sake of his sorrowful passion,
2: have mercy on us and on the whole world.
1: For the sake of his sorrowful passion,
2: have mercy on us and on the whole world.
1: For the sake of his sorrowful passion,
2: have mercy on us and on the whole world.
1: For the sake of his sorrowful passion,
2: have mercy on us and on the whole world.
1: Eternal Father, I offer you the body and blood, soul and divinity of your dearly beloved Son, our Lord Jesus Christ,
2: in atonement for our sins and those of the whole world.
1: For the sake of his sorrowful passion,
2: have mercy on us and on the whole world.
1: For the sake of his sorrowful passion,
2: have mercy on us and on the whole world.
1: For the sake of his sorrowful passion,
2: have mercy on us and on the whole world.
1: For the sake of his sorrowful passion,
2: have mercy on us and on the whole world.
1: For the sake of his sorrowful passion,
2: have mercy on us and on the whole world.
1: For the sake of his sorrowful passion,
2: have mercy on us and on the whole world.
1: For the sake of his sorrowful passion,
2: have mercy on us and on the whole world.
1: For the sake of his sorrowful passion,
2: have mercy on us and on the whole world.
1: For the sake of his sorrowful passion,
2: have mercy on us and on the whole world.
1: For the sake of his sorrowful passion,
2: have mercy on us and on the whole world.
1: Holy God, Holy Mighty One, Holy Immortal One,
2: have mercy on us and on the whole world.
1: Holy God, Holy Mighty One, Holy Immortal One,
2: have mercy on us and on the whole world.
1: Holy God, Holy Mighty One, Holy Immortal One,
2: have mercy on us and on the whole world.
1: In the name of the Father, and of the Son, and of the Holy Spirit.
2: Amen.
3: This is Father Jacek Mazur. Please join me in praying the Most Holy Rosary of the Blessed Virgin Mary. In the name of the Father, and of the Son, and of the Holy Spirit. Amen. I believe in God, the Father Almighty, Creator of heaven and earth, and in Jesus Christ, his only Son, our Lord, who was conceived by the Holy Spirit, born of the Virgin Mary, suffered under Pontius Pilate, was crucified, died, and was buried. He descended into hell. On the third day he rose again from the dead. He ascended into heaven and is seated at the right hand of God the Father Almighty. From there he will come to judge the living and the dead.
4: I believe in the Holy Spirit, the Holy Catholic Church, the communion of saints, the forgiveness of sins, the resurrection of the body, and life everlasting. Amen.
3: Our Father, who art in heaven, hallowed be thy name. Thy kingdom come, thy will be done, on earth as it is in heaven.
4: Give us this day our daily bread, and forgive us our trespasses, as we forgive those who trespass against us. And lead us not into temptation, but deliver us from evil. Amen.
3: For an increase in faith, hope, and charity. Hail Mary, full of grace, the Lord is with thee. Blessed art thou among women, and blessed is the fruit of thy womb, Jesus.
4: Holy Mary, Mother of God, pray for us sinners, now and at the hour of our death. Amen.
3: Hail Mary, full of grace, the Lord is with thee. Blessed art thou among women, and blessed is the fruit of thy womb, Jesus.
4: Holy Mary, Mother of God, pray for us sinners, now and at the hour of our death. Amen.
3: Hail Mary, full of grace, the Lord is with thee. Blessed art thou among women, and blessed is the fruit of thy womb, Jesus.
4: Holy Mary, Mother of God, pray for us sinners, now and at the hour of our death. Amen.
3: Glory be to the Father, and to the Son, and to the Holy Spirit.
4: As it was in the beginning, is now, and ever shall be, world without end. Amen.
3: O my Jesus, forgive us our sins. Save us from the fires of hell. Lead all souls to heaven, especially those most in need of thy mercy. The first joyful mystery, the Annunciation. Our Father, who art in heaven, hallowed be thy name. Thy kingdom come, thy will be done, on earth as it is in heaven.
4: Give us this day our daily bread, and forgive us our trespasses, as we forgive those who trespass against us. And lead us not into temptation, but deliver us from evil. Amen.
3: Hail Mary, full of grace, the Lord is with thee. Blessed art thou among women, and blessed is the fruit of thy womb, Jesus.
4: Holy Mary, Mother of God, pray for us sinners, now and at the hour of our death. Amen.
3: Hail Mary, full of grace, the Lord is with thee. Blessed art thou among women, and blessed is the fruit of thy womb, Jesus.
4: Holy Mary, Mother of God, pray for us sinners, now and at the hour of our death. Amen.
3: Hail Mary, full of grace, the Lord is with thee. Blessed art thou among women, and blessed is the fruit of thy womb, Jesus.
4: Holy Mary, Mother of God, pray for us sinners, now and at the hour of our death. Amen.
3: Hail Mary, full of grace, the Lord is with thee. Blessed art thou among women, and blessed is the fruit of thy womb, Jesus.
4: Holy Mary, Mother of God, pray for us sinners, now and at the hour of our death. Amen.
3: Hail Mary, full of grace, the Lord is with thee. Blessed art thou among women, and blessed is the fruit of thy womb, Jesus.
4: Holy Mary, Mother of God, pray for us sinners, now and at the hour of our death. Amen.
3: Hail Mary, full of grace, the Lord is with thee. Blessed art thou among women, and blessed is the fruit of thy womb, Jesus.
4: Holy Mary, Mother of God, pray for us sinners, now and at the hour of our death. Amen.
3: Hail Mary, full of grace, the Lord is with thee. Blessed art thou among women, and blessed is the fruit of thy womb, Jesus.
4: Holy Mary, Mother of God, pray for us sinners, now and at the hour of our death. Amen.
3: Hail Mary, full of grace, the Lord is with thee. Blessed art thou among women, and blessed is the fruit of thy womb, Jesus.
4: Holy Mary, Mother of God, pray for us sinners, now and at the hour of our death. Amen.
3: Hail Mary, full of grace, the Lord is with thee. Blessed art thou among women, and blessed is the fruit of thy womb, Jesus.
4: Holy Mary, Mother of God, pray for us sinners, now and at the hour of our death. Amen.
3: Hail Mary, full of grace, the Lord is with thee. Blessed art thou among women, and blessed is the fruit of thy womb, Jesus.
4: Holy Mary, Mother of God, pray for us sinners, now and at the hour of our death. Amen.
3: Glory be to the Father, and to the Son, and to the Holy Spirit.
4: As it was in the beginning, is now, and ever shall be, world without end. Amen.
3: O my Jesus, forgive us our sins. Save us from the fires of hell. Lead all souls to heaven, especially those most in need of thy mercy. The second joyful mystery, the Visitation. Our Father, who art in heaven, hallowed be thy name. Thy kingdom come, thy will be done, on earth as it is in heaven.
4: Give us this day our daily bread, and forgive us our trespasses, as we forgive those who trespass against us. And lead us not into temptation, but deliver us from evil. Amen.
3: Hail Mary, full of grace, the Lord is with thee. Blessed art thou among women, and blessed is the fruit of thy womb, Jesus.
4: Holy Mary, Mother of God, pray for us sinners, now and at the hour of our death. Amen.
3: Hail Mary, full of grace, the Lord is with thee. Blessed art thou among women, and blessed is the fruit of thy womb, Jesus.
4: Holy Mary, Mother of God, pray for us sinners, now and at the hour of our death. Amen.
3: Hail Mary, full of grace, the Lord is with thee. Blessed art thou among women, and blessed is the fruit of thy womb, Jesus.
4: Holy Mary, Mother of God, pray for us sinners, now and at the hour of our death. Amen.
3: Hail Mary, full of grace, the Lord is with thee. Blessed art thou among women, and blessed is the fruit of thy womb, Jesus.
4: Holy Mary, Mother of God, pray for us sinners, now and at the hour of our death. Amen.
3: Hail Mary, full of grace, the Lord is with thee. Blessed art thou among women, and blessed is the fruit of thy womb, Jesus.
4: Holy Mary, Mother of God, pray for us sinners, now and at the hour of our death. Amen.
3: Hail Mary, full of grace, the Lord is with thee. Blessed art thou among women, and blessed is the fruit of thy womb, Jesus.
4: Holy Mary, Mother of God, pray for us sinners, now and at the hour of our death. Amen.
3: Hail Mary, full of grace, the Lord is with thee. Blessed art thou among women, and blessed is the fruit of thy womb, Jesus.
4: Holy Mary, Mother of God, pray for us sinners, now and at the hour of our death. Amen.
3: Hail Mary, full of grace, the Lord is with thee. Blessed art thou among women, and blessed is the fruit of thy womb, Jesus.
4: Holy Mary, Mother of God, pray for us sinners, now and at the hour of our death. Amen.
3: Hail Mary, full of grace, the Lord is with thee. Blessed art thou among women, and blessed is the fruit of thy womb, Jesus.
4: Holy Mary, Mother of God, pray for us sinners, now and at the hour of our death. Amen.
3: Hail Mary, full of grace, the Lord is with thee. Blessed art thou among women, and blessed is the fruit of thy womb, Jesus.
4: Holy Mary, Mother of God, pray for us sinners, now and at the hour of our death. Amen.
3: Glory be to the Father, and to the Son, and to the Holy Spirit.
4: As it was in the beginning, is now, and ever shall be, world without end. Amen.
3: O my Jesus, forgive us our sins, save us from the fires of hell. Lead all souls to heaven, especially those most in need of thy mercy. The third joyful mystery, the Nativity. Our Father, who art in heaven, hallowed be thy name. Thy kingdom come, thy will be done, on earth as it is in heaven.
4: Give us this day our daily bread, and forgive us our trespasses, as we forgive those who trespass against us. And lead us not into temptation, but deliver us from evil. Amen.
3: Hail Mary, full of grace, the Lord is with thee. Blessed art thou among women, and blessed is the fruit of thy womb, Jesus.
4: Holy Mary, Mother of God, pray for us sinners, now and at the hour of our death. Amen.
3: Hail Mary, full of grace, the Lord is with thee. Blessed art thou among women, and blessed is the fruit of thy womb, Jesus.
4: Holy Mary, Mother of God, pray for us sinners, now and at the hour of our death. Amen.
3: Hail Mary, full of grace, the Lord is with thee. Blessed art thou among women, and blessed is the fruit of thy womb, Jesus.
4: Holy Mary, Mother of God, pray for us sinners, now and at the hour of our death. Amen.
3: Hail Mary, full of grace, the Lord is with thee. Blessed art thou among women, and blessed is the fruit of thy womb, Jesus.
4: Holy Mary, Mother of God, pray for us sinners, now and at the hour of our death. Amen.
3: Hail Mary, full of grace, the Lord is with thee. Blessed art thou among women, and blessed is the fruit of thy womb, Jesus.
4: Holy Mary, Mother of God, pray for us sinners, now and at the hour of our death. Amen.
3: Hail Mary, full of grace, the Lord is with thee. Blessed art thou among women, and blessed is the fruit of thy womb, Jesus.
4: Holy Mary, Mother of God, pray for us sinners, now and at the hour of our death. Amen.
3: Hail Mary, full of grace, the Lord is with thee. Blessed art thou among women, and blessed is the fruit of thy womb, Jesus.
4: Holy Mary, Mother of God, pray for us sinners, now and at the hour of our death. Amen.
3: Hail Mary, full of grace, the Lord is with thee. Blessed art thou among women, and blessed is the fruit of thy womb, Jesus.
4: Holy Mary, Mother of God, pray for us sinners, now and at the hour of our death. Amen.
3: Hail Mary, full of grace, the Lord is with thee. Blessed art thou among women, and blessed is the fruit of thy womb, Jesus.
4: Holy Mary, Mother of God, pray for us sinners, now and at the hour of our death. Amen.
3: Hail Mary, full of grace, the Lord is with thee. Blessed art thou among women, and blessed is the fruit of thy womb, Jesus.
4: Holy Mary, Mother of God, pray for us sinners, now and at the hour of our death. Amen.
3: Glory be to the Father, and to the Son, and to the Holy Spirit.
4: As it was in the beginning, is now, and ever shall be, world without end. Amen.
3: O my Jesus, forgive us our sins, save us from the fires of hell. Lead all souls to heaven, especially those most in need of thy mercy. The fourth joyful mystery, the Presentation. Our Father, who art in heaven, hallowed be thy name. Thy kingdom come, thy will be done, on earth as it is in heaven.
4: Give us this day our daily bread, and forgive us our trespasses, as we forgive those who trespass against us. and lead us not into temptation, but deliver us from evil. Amen.
3: Hail Mary, full of grace, the Lord is with thee. Blessed art thou among women, and blessed is the fruit of thy womb, Jesus.
4: Holy Mary, Mother of God, pray for us sinners, now and at the hour of our death. Amen.
3: Hail Mary, full of grace, the Lord is with thee. Blessed art thou among women, and blessed is the fruit of thy womb, Jesus.
4: Holy Mary, Mother of God, pray for us sinners, now and at the hour of our death. Amen.
3: Hail Mary, full of grace, the Lord is with thee. Blessed art thou among women, and blessed is the fruit of thy womb, Jesus.
4: Holy Mary, Mother of God, pray for us sinners, now and at the hour of our death. Amen.
3: Hail Mary, full of grace, the Lord is with thee. Blessed art thou among women, and blessed is the fruit of thy womb, Jesus.
4: Holy Mary, Mother of God, pray for us sinners, now and at the hour of our death. Amen.
3: Hail Mary, full of grace, the Lord is with thee. Blessed art thou among women, and blessed is the fruit of thy womb, Jesus.
4: Holy Mary, Mother of God, pray for us sinners, now and at the hour of our death. Amen.
3: Hail Mary, full of grace, the Lord is with thee. Blessed art thou among women, and blessed is the fruit of thy womb, Jesus.
4: Holy Mary, Mother of God, pray for us sinners, now and at the hour of our death. Amen.
3: Hail Mary, full of grace, the Lord is with thee. Blessed art thou among women, and blessed is the fruit of thy womb, Jesus.
4: Holy Mary, Mother of God, pray for us sinners, now and at the hour of our death. Amen.
3: Hail Mary, full of grace, the Lord is with thee. Blessed art thou among women, and blessed is the fruit of thy womb, Jesus.
4: Holy Mary, Mother of God, pray for us sinners, now and at the hour of our death. Amen.
3: Hail Mary, full of grace, the Lord is with thee. Blessed art thou among women, and blessed is the fruit of thy womb, Jesus.
4: Holy Mary, Mother of God, pray for us sinners, now and at the hour of our death. Amen.
3: Hail Mary, full of grace, the Lord is with thee. Blessed art thou among women, and blessed is the fruit of thy womb, Jesus.
4: Holy Mary, Mother of God, pray for us sinners, now and at the hour of our death. Amen.
3: Glory be to the Father, and to the Son, and to the Holy Spirit.
4: As it was in the beginning, is now, and ever shall be, world without end. Amen.
3: O my Jesus, forgive us our sins. Save us from the fires of hell. Lead all souls to heaven, especially those most in need of thy mercy. The fifth joyful mystery, the finding of Jesus in the temple. Our Father, who art in heaven, hallowed be thy name. Thy kingdom come, thy will be done, on earth as it is in heaven.
4: Give us this day our daily bread, and forgive us our trespasses, as we forgive those who trespass against us. And lead us not into temptation, but deliver us from evil. Amen.
3: Hail Mary, full of grace, the Lord is with thee. Blessed art thou among women, and blessed is the fruit of thy womb, Jesus.
4: Holy Mary, Mother of God, pray for us sinners, now and at the hour of our death. Amen.
3: Hail Mary, full of grace, the Lord is with thee. Blessed art thou among women, and blessed is the fruit of thy womb, Jesus.
4: Holy Mary, Mother of God, pray for us sinners, now and at the hour of our death. Amen.
3: Hail Mary, full of grace, the Lord is with thee. Blessed art thou among women, and blessed is the fruit of thy womb, Jesus.
4: Holy Mary, Mother of God, pray for us sinners, now and at the hour of our death. Amen.
3: Hail Mary, full of grace, the Lord is with thee. Blessed art thou among women, and blessed is the fruit of thy womb, Jesus.
4: Holy Mary, Mother of God, pray for us sinners, now and at the hour of our death. Amen.
3: Hail Mary, full of grace, the Lord is with thee. Blessed art thou among women, and blessed is the fruit of thy womb, Jesus.
4: Holy Mary, Mother of God, pray for us sinners, now and at the hour of our death. Amen.
3: Hail Mary, full of grace, the Lord is with thee. Blessed art thou among women, and blessed is the fruit of thy womb, Jesus.
4: Holy Mary, Mother of God, pray for us sinners, now and at the hour of our death. Amen.
3: Hail Mary, full of grace, the Lord is with thee. Blessed art thou among women, and blessed is the fruit of thy womb, Jesus.
4: Holy Mary, Mother of God, pray for us sinners, now and at the hour of our death. Amen.
3: Hail Mary, full of grace, the Lord is with thee. Blessed art thou among women, and blessed is the fruit of thy womb, Jesus.
4: Holy Mary, Mother of God, Pray for us sinners, now and at the hour of our death. Amen.
3: Hail Mary, full of grace, the Lord is with thee. Blessed art thou among women, and blessed is the fruit of thy womb, Jesus.
4: Holy Mary, Mother of God, pray for us sinners, now and at the hour of our death. Amen.
3: Hail Mary, full of grace, the Lord is with thee. Blessed art thou among women, and blessed is the fruit of thy womb, Jesus.
4: Holy Mary, Mother of God, pray for us sinners, now and at the hour of our death. Amen.
3: Glory be to the Father, and to the Son, and to the Holy Spirit.
4: As it was in the beginning, is now, and ever shall be, world without end. Amen.
3: O my Jesus, forgive us our sins. Save us from the fires of hell. Lead all souls to heaven, especially those most in need of thy mercy. Hail, Holy Queen, Mother of Mercy, our life, our sweetness, and our hope.
4: To thee do we cry, poor banished children of Eve. To thee do we send up our sighs, mourning and weeping in this valley of tears. Turn then, most gracious Advocate, thine eyes of mercy toward us, and after this our exile, show unto us the blessed fruit of thy womb, Jesus. O clement, O loving, O sweet Virgin Mary,
3: pray for us, O Holy Mother of God,
4: that we may be made worthy of the promises of Christ.
3: Let us pray. O God, whose only begotten Son, by his life, death, and resurrection, has purchased for us the rewards of eternal life, grant, we beseech thee, that while meditating on these mysteries of the Most Holy Rosary of the Blessed Virgin Mary, we may imitate what they contain and obtain what they promise, through the same Christ our Lord. Amen. In the name of the Father, and of the Son, and of the Holy Spirit. Amen.
5: Now let us pass from the psychiatric to the biblical. If the essence of the demonic from the psychiatric point of view is the breakup of unity, what is the essence of the demonic from the biblical point of view? It is hatred of the cross. Now let me suggest it to you. I will be talking in the last conference, the Holy Hour, about Peter. Remember, our Lord called Peter Satan. Let us not forget that. He called his Pope Satan. And that's what he was in his person, in the eyes of Christ. Satan! Now, why did he call him Satan? Well, you go back to the beginning of our Lord's public life. As soon as our Lord began his public life, he was tempted by the devil. Wherever you get a manifestation of the Spirit, you also get an increase of the diabolic. For example, after Pentecost, the persecution of Stephen. Moses worked miracles, Pharaoh's magicians imitated. Our Lord was led by the Spirit into the desert, and he was tempted by the evil spirit. Vatican Council II, an increase of the Spirit, then the updating of the ways of the Church, and then the demonic as a consequence. So go back to the temptations of our blessed Lord. What were they? Three short cuts from the cross. Satan says, practically, you're interested in saving people from sin and guilt, and you're going to redeem them? Listen, I will give you three shortcuts. You needn't go to all this trouble. Look at those stones down there. They look like bread, don't they? You're starving. You haven't eaten in 40 days. Man, you're hungry. You've got a food instinct. You've got a sex instinct. You've got a hunting instinct. You've got a power instinct. What are you going to do? Crush these things? Why were you made man anyway? Except to satisfy your instinct? So turn these into bread. Satisfy your emptiness. That was the first shortcut. And the second shortcut, technology. People today love wonders. something that's exceptional, extraordinary. Marvel. Send a man to the moon, everyone listens. Send him there 2 years later, nobody pays any attention. You couldn't name the names of the last three astronauts who went to the moon. Why, we've got to have new marvels. News on the hour, everything new, everything exciting. And so the second temptation from the cross was Satan is saying to our Lord, people of wonders. Something that's exciting. Something that makes them say, oh, fly to the moon. Throw yourself down from the steeple and not be hurt. That will attract them. Give them these technological spectacles and sideshows and they will follow you. And the third temptation of Satan was, and was he lying? When he held, as it were, the whole earth in his hand, the shining globe, and said to our Lord, all these kingdoms are mine. They are mine. And I will give them to you if falling down you will adore. Adore the one who holds the world in his hand. Theology is politics. Forget your God, forget sin, forget guilt, forget holiness. Do the political things. And this will be the temptation to the church in the next 200 years. The third temptation of Christ. These were the three shortcuts from the cross. And on the cross, the satanic again, come down from that cross and we will believe. So today we have a rejection of the cross. We've done away with discipline, self-denial, mortification. All that is necessary is action.
6: Western New York weather, the current temp 86 degrees with a few clouds. The heat index 85 degrees. The wind is from the north at 4 miles per hour. The forecast for this evening, cloudy with scattered showers. 79 degrees. Overnight, cloud-filled skies with a light breeze with scattered showers. And the temp 71. 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
11: 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He's lived it as well. 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
2: What a wonderful thing is our church. This whole network is built on trust. The essence of evangelization is to tell everybody Jesus loves you. We're all called to be great saints. The opportunity. Well, that's just exactly what we're going to talk about, and that's Jesus. I got on an elevator a week ago, and I thought, you know, when you get in an elevator, you ought to have a little peace. I mean, how long does it take to go from one floor to the fifth floor? So fast your stomach is in your mouth. But they have to have a bebop. I mean, you feel like when you're getting off of that elevator, you think you're going, oh. So we don't even have peace in an elevator. And so I would think we need some kind of peace. Now, Sunday is the feast of the great Holy Spirit. One of the sisters said to me, you know, Mother, I have a hard time with the Holy Spirit because I can't love a dove. I said, well, you don't love a dove. You love a person, and that person is the third person of the Holy Trinity, is the Spirit, is love. It's very easy. Father is creator. And the Son is the Word. And what is the Spirit? Love. You and I have three faculties. But I'm only one person. I'm not three people, am I? You only see one, and that's all there is. Thank God for that. But I'm one person, but I have three distinct faculties. What are they? Well, I have a memory. I have an intellect. I can reason. And I have a will. I can accomplish. See? Well, faith, hope, and love are on those levels. And when the Spirit came, He gave us great fruit.

How else can you describe a person, huh? See? You can't describe a person any other way. You can't describe love any other way. If I asked you to describe love, what would you possibly say? Is it a feeling? Well, not always. I bet some of you weren't married 2 weeks when you knew that love wasn't a feeling. Now you're laughing, huh? You know why you're laughing? Because it's true. See? You found out things about him and her you never knew before. Now, it doesn't mean you hid it from each other. You weren't long enough with each other to find out. You didn't know he picked his teeth after dinner? You didn't know she never puts her shoes in the right place? They're always in the middle of the living room where she kicked them up. Takes a couple weeks. At that point, how would you describe love? Like a lion? Like a hawk? No. How can you describe love? The Father described the Spirit, who is love, by a dove on Jesus, by a fire on the apostles, that gave them all these gifts. I have a little book here. Well, I thought I did. Ah, here it is. Called I Am His Temple. It's a very simple book. I'm going to go over some of it with you because I would like you to have it. How much is it? $2. What's $2, huh? A pack and a half of cigarettes? Is that $2? Huh? Just imagine you could save your soul for a dollar and a half. At least you would know who is the Holy Spirit and what he gives. Now, what he gives is 7 gifts. I say, why do I need 7 gifts? I don't even know I have them. No, you do. Let me go through them. I want this to be the best Pentecost you have ever had. The first gift is fear of the Lord. You say, oh, I don't want that one. But it's the right kind of fear. If you love somebody, just think of someone you love now or you did love. But if you really love them, what happens? You don't want to offend them, do you? You don't want to hurt them. And you're very careful, very, very careful, that you don't do anything or say anything that you know would offend them. Why? Because you love them. What is that? A holy fear. It's a fear that comes out of love. Now, what happened on Pentecost in the Old and the New Testament? The apostles were filled to overflowing with these 7 gifts and the effects of these gifts. Remember when they came out, poor Peter, when he was so scared before Pentecost? He denied he knew the Lord. And none of them were really brave because they hid in can you imagine what that was? 9 days in one room? Oh. And they didn't have body deodorant and all that kind of stuff, you know? And they weren't, you know, so holy at that time that they didn't have B.O. She had all these men, and I'm sure a lady with their pure and holy, but she had to endure 9 days in one room. It's like a solitary confinement. But they weren't in there they were waiting on the Holy Spirit. They had no idea what was going to happen, but you notice they locked the door. They were scared to death. Day after day, praying, waiting. All of a sudden,

0: the whole house began to shake. And they looked up. There was a wind in a room with all the doors and windows closed. And a light. And suddenly they looked up, and over each one of them was a flame of fire. But what was the fire? Was it a real fire? No, it was the fire of love. And with that came all the seven gifts. What was the first one they used? Their tools. Fortitude. Oh, look at Peter now. Woo. Let me read a little bit from the Acts. I mean, here's a man that was so fair, a lot of these men so afraid, they just kind of hid in this one room. And what happens to him? Well, you just won't believe what happened to him. But it's Acts 2. It says something appeared to them that seemed like tongues of fire. Wouldn't it be wonderful if every Catholic in the world was filled with the Holy Spirit? I'm not talking about charismatic gifts. I'm talking about the gifts that make us holy. It says here, when these separated and came to rest on the head of each one. Why? Well, that fire had to purify your memory, their intellect, and their will. They were filled with the Holy Spirit and began to speak in foreign languages as the Spirit gave them the gifts. You know, I'm aware of that every time I'm on air, every time I give talks. I gave talks in England, I gave talks in Spain. And people hunger for God everywhere. Everywhere. Everywhere there's a hunger for God and a loneliness you never believe, because we have lost the reality of God. We're hunting, we're roaming the world. And people go from one work to another work, from one leisure to another leisure, from one party to another party, from one drug to another drug. They never are satisfied. And the strange part of it is, it doesn't dawn on them to go to Jesus. Every one of you, when you were baptized and confirmed, that's why confirmation is so important. You receive these kind of gifts. And what was the first one that Peter exercised? Fortitude. Here's a man so afraid that he denied his Lord. And they were also afraid, waiting for the Holy Spirit. They locked the doors. And what happened? It says, the apostles went out, and he opened that door. And he went out. What did he say? What did this man that was so afraid say? Men of Judea. Oh, you can't believe that's Peter. I bet there was somebody in the crowd that said, that's Peter. He's drunk. He said to them, all of you who live in Jerusalem, make no mistake about it. Listen carefully to what I have to say. What a change. These men are not drunk. It's only the third hour of the day, 9 o'clock. In the days to come, he says, it is the Lord who speaks, I will pour out my Spirit on all mankind. Here's a man who exercised the Spirit's gifts. You and I today have to ask for these gifts. Why? Well, because we're all afraid, and afraid of the wrong things. I'm going to go over the first gift with you, and that is the fear of the Lord. It means I don't want to offend the Father, or Jesus or the Spirit, because I love them. One of the gifts most needed today is this gift of the fear of the filial fear of the Lord. Because people don't even know what sin is anymore. They have no repentance because they don't know they do anything wrong. We need that. Let's pray that the Spirit will come upon each one of us on Sunday. Give us a good, healthy fear of the Lord. I don't want to commit a sin because I love Jesus. I love the Father. The second is piety. It's to know that God is my Father. You know, I only saw my Father 7 times, so I don't really have a concept of what it means to have a Father. I really don't. I saw him 6 months before he died. I was happy to see him, but I don't have a concept of Father. So it's easy for me to see God as my Father because it is God who decided I shall be. So many of you have terrible experiences with your Father. But you see, your real Father is in heaven. He decided before time began that in this century and this time, on a certain day and a certain year, you would be. He knew you then and loved you then. We can really say, no matter how bad our fathers were or how good, I can really and truly call God my Father. Now, I have a filial relationship with him. Now, what happens with that? Then I have to love you because we're all brothers and sisters. That's simple. See? Doesn't matter whether what color or race or creed you are, we are all, but we all share the same Father. And piety allows me to look at all of you as my brothers and sisters. See? How wonderful. I got a card for Mother's Day Sunday. And he said, I want you to know that I consider you my spiritual mother, but you're the mother of millions. I said, thank you, Jesus. But we're all mothers to others. Why? Because a prayer, a sacrifice can save a soul. That's being motherly, when you can snatch somebody from hell and send them up. That's a real mother. We all have to do that. We're called by God to save souls. To save souls. I pray every day that I can save souls until I drop dead. Why? Because we need to help each other. We are our brother's keeper. See? And that's a gift of piety. Now, if I love God and I love my neighbor, what do you think I need after that? Fortitude. I have to have a lot of strength to love my neighbor. I mean, you got to admit, sometimes they're one big pain in the neck. Sometimes your children are pains in the neck. Your husband is. Your wife is. Because we're all obnoxious sometime. You can't deny it. You know, you say things you don't know you said. You say something nice and they take it wrong. Why'd you say that? I don't know. It just came to my mind, that's all. I know what you meant. How can you know what I meant when I don't know what I meant? Isn't that take fortitude to keep loving people? Why are there so many divorces? I think it's 1 out of 3 now. Why? We lack fortitude. We lack that grace from God. Not just to put up with each other's faults, but to endure out of love. The person that's hard to live with today may be wonderful tomorrow. Say, well, they're unstable. No, they're not unstable. They're just being themselves. No, you can't be lovey-dovey all your life, every minute. Sometimes you wake up with a headache. Now what are you going to do? Probably bite your wife's head off because the eggs aren't right. Now, instead of pouring egg on his head, you need fortitude to say, would you like it scrambled? And then he says, scrambled, you make the worst scrambled eggs in this whole wide world. Now what do? Take a real egg and pour it on his head? You could. But fortitude says, well, he's just having a bad day. Give him peanut butter. Maybe that's what he likes. But fortitude allows you to have patience with each other, see? And to wait. Wait. Patience for me is a very difficult virtue because I like everything done yesterday. I work everybody very hard. I work myself hard. But I have to know that everybody can't work like I'd work. I have to be patient with those who can't work or can't do as much. And that's the problem, see? We automatically think that if I am something, everybody else should be the same. Or if I understand something, everybody else should understand. Well, they don't. I told you a couple times about my mother who always asked me, who made God? I said, nobody made God. Somebody had to make God. Where did he come from? I said, he always was. He always was, yes. How? I don't know how. When you get to heaven, you'll know how. I want to know now. I said, well, you... You can't know now. Why? I don't know why. Well, I can't say I was patient. But at least I know I wasn't patient. See, that's a grace from God. Most people don't know what they're not. Now, what is the next one, huh? Well, the next gift, let's just reason this out. If I have fear of God, I don't want to offend him, I love my neighbor, I gotta have fortitude to keep that love on high, right? Well, now I gotta discern, don't I? That's another gift very few people have today. They don't know the difference between the Holy Spirit, the human spirit, and the evil spirit. You hear music, you know. We're going through the airport. I mean, you got to go through an airport, you know. You just don't fly from the gate to this gate. And some of the stores have the weirdest music I've ever heard. I mean, it's no music at all. If every instrument in a symphony decided to go off tune, you imagine that? You imagine an entire symphony off tune. The violin, ooh. The trumpets. Everybody's singing a flat or sharp note, but absolute no melody. Do you get that? I heard it. I looked at sister, and she looked at me, and I said, let's get out of here. I mean, we walked as fast as we could past this store because it was satanic. It had absolutely nothing but a lot of things going in confusion. See? But the spirit now always brings peace. Peace. If you're having to bear a heavy cross, it may be physical pain, mental pain, anything. And you're praying, and suddenly you get a passage of scripture, or you get an awareness of God, and suddenly you're able to bear this. You've all had this experience in somewhere in your life. That's the Holy Spirit. What is the human spirit? Well, the human spirit is what I have. It's the effects of my soul. You say, oh, so-and-so has such a sweet spirit. What do you mean by that? They're easy to get along with. They're humble. They're nice to live with. They're nice to talk to. Then you say they're sweet. What happens if you come along someone who's argumentative? I had an uncle like that. You look up aside, I say, Uncle Nick, isn't that a beautiful sky? I said, what do you mean beautiful? There's a big cloud over there. But it's not going to rain. How do you know that? Okay, it's a bad day. I didn't say it was a bad day. What did you say? I just said there's a cloud in the sky. Okay, it's a mediocre day. Are you pessimistic? I am pessimistic. Who's pessimistic? You all met people like that, huh? You may be living with one. Oy, oy, oy. That's the human spirit. So the human spirit can be very sweet, very loving, very kind, huh? Or something else, obnoxious. We had a postulate one time. I know. She looked kind of sad or whatever. And I called her in my office and I said, Sister, you know, you're absolutely obnoxious. And she said, oh, thank you, Mother. I got it. I said, this woman has heroic virtue, you know. But she couldn't speak English very well. And because she couldn't speak English, you know, I thought she could. I thought she understood English a lot better than she did. And so she left, and I said, by golly, you know, there's one virtuous, saintly woman. So a couple of days later, I saw her coming down the hall, and she was crying. And I said, what's the matter? I just looked in a dictionary and found out what obnoxious is. So you see, we do have a human spirit. Now, what is the evil spirit? Huh? How do we discern the evil spirit? Did you ever meet somebody, come up for the first time, and suddenly you want to pull back? Did you ever do that? You don't know why. They haven't said anything. But somehow you don't feel comfortable. Not the way they dress. It's not the way they talk. You haven't heard it, but something inside makes you pull back a little bit. Your spirit says, be careful. If there's one thing we need today is discernment. Discernment. The Catholic Church today would not be in the condition it's in if we had discernment enlightened by the catechism. So I'm so confused. I went to this church, they didn't have kneelers. I went to this church, they didn't have to. If we don't have those things, they're not Catholic. That's easy to discern. If they don't believe in the Holy Spirit, if they don't believe the Eucharist is the body, blood, soul, divinity of Jesus, if they don't believe Our Lady is immaculately conceived, if they don't believe in the virgin birth, they're not Catholic. That's simple. Why do we find it so hard to discern? Does the church make you, a body of the church make a path? No. The temple of the Lord is where we worship the one true God. And it has to be holy. So we should not have to be wondering and confused. We have a catechism. We know what it should be. I have to discern. This is not the place for me. You have to discern your companions. Are you discerning the people you go with? If they make you drunk, if they make you on, put you on drugs, if they teach you to be promiscuous, if they teach you to do anything, it's no sin, then you have to discern these are not the people to be with. And you also have to discern if somebody comes up to you and says, oh, you're judging. You're right. I am judging. I got to save my soul. I'm telling you that if you don't stop it and repent, you'll lose your soul. Well, it's Father so-and-so or Sister so-and-so, there's no hell. What are you going to do when you're both down there? You got to convince yourself there is no hell? Now, you need discernment, okay? It's the gift of counsel. Counsel. Ask the Spirit when you're in doubt to give you the gift of counsel. Now, the fifth gift. Now, these are all what you call working gifts, huh? You need these gifts in your everyday life. Every day, these are working gifts. It's like a fork and knife. I saw a movie one time when forks just came out. It was on the time of Henry II. It was the first time they discovered forks. He thought they were small weapons, you know. They ate with their hands. Well, these gifts are like a fork, a knife, a spoon. They convey knowledge to your mind in your everyday life. You always have temptations. No, I'm going to exercise the gift of the fear of the Lord. I don't want to offend God. You always have opportunity to love your neighbor, but I got to have a gift for that. You always have the opportunity to endure your pains, your aches, your problems. And you always, every day, you must discern. Should I keep working in this place that makes me offend God? Should I keep listening to these dirty jokes because I'm afraid to say something? See, you need to discern. Now, these are working gifts. Now I have three other gifts that don't apply to my everyday life. I don't use them. It's something between God and myself. It's called knowledge, understanding, wisdom. What do I do with knowledge? Well, you remember when our dear Lord was at the house of Lazarus and Mary, and she was sitting at his knees, and Martha was working so hard, huh? And so she's getting a little jealous. That was the whole point. And she's thinking to herself, look at her, always kneeling there and sitting there, and I'm the one that has to get the dinner and set the table, and why don't she help me? Why don't he tell her to help me? She was finding fault with Jesus. Who did she address? Not Mary Magdalene. She didn't say to her, Mary, get out of there, will you? Come and help me. No, she said, Jesus. Ooh. What a one to ask. She needed discernment. She should have kept her mouth shut. Jesus, tell her to help me. Oh, he says, Martha, Martha, you are busy about many things. Only one is necessary. Oh, and that's a gift of knowledge. Only one. Does that mean he didn't want to eat? No, he didn't mind. She was grateful she was making dinner. It's not self-knowledge. Self-knowledge is something else. This is knowledge of the one thing God wants from us. You know, a lot of you have everything you want, everything you need. Many of you have nothing you want and nothing you need. And there's all those in between. Knowledge is a deep reality. And you know who's getting knowledge today? The kids. Teenagers, college students, who have been told everything, believed everything, found it was a lie. And now they're beginning to know one thing necessary: to know God, to love God, and to do His will. That's the gift of knowledge. It comes from the intellect. But it isn't knowledge that I get by reading a book. That's different knowledge. It comes from a knowledge of what God wants from me. You have to have faith to have knowledge. We had last Wednesday, I think, we had a guest here, a priest who lived a very wealthy life, was very successful, had everything, left it all, became a priest. He's got a whole list of degrees, but he's a simple man who knows the one thing necessary. What is it if I gain the entire world and lose my soul? What did Paul say? St. Paul had a great gift of knowledge. He said, what is it if I save everyone's soul and lose my own? That's knowledge, isn't it? Huh? You say, well, he was smart. Yeah, he was. And then there comes understanding. Let me show you the gift of understanding. Did you ever read the scriptures and somebody say, what you read? And you say, I don't know. Well, you just read it. I know I just read it, but I don't know what I said, what I read. Well, it just picks up up here. I just opened up to John. Now, Jesus said in St. John, I just opened it up. He said, if anyone loves me, he will keep what? My word. And my Father will love him, and we shall come to him and make our home in him. What's that mean? So I don't know. Then ask for the gift of understanding. And here's something else Jesus says. I have said these things to you while still with you, but the Advocate, the Spirit, whom the Father will send in my name, will teach you everything. And what will he do? Remind you of everything I said. That's understanding. It doesn't mean you're a scripture scholar. You can read, just open the book like I'm going to open it right now. And what am I going to read? Well, it says here the parable of the 10 bridesmaids. Well, it says at midnight they all took flasks of oil as well as their lamps. But the bridegroom was late. They all grew drowsy and fell asleep. At midnight, there was a cry. It said, the bridegroom is coming. Go out and meet him. At this, they all woke up and trimmed their lamps. Ah, but there were some who didn't have extra oil. Mm-hmm. He says, give us some of your oil. Our lamps are going out. Now, this is what you're going to understand. I'll make a bet. It says there, give some of your oil. And they said, there may not be enough for us and for you. You better go out and buy some yourself. How many of you think that's charitable? Mm-hmm. I don't don't see any hands going up. See, your idea would be, oh, those uncharitable oil-filled nuns or bridesmaids. Well, they went off to buy, and those who were ready went in with the bridegroom, and those came back, their door was closed. Wow. Lord, they said, open the door. And the bridegroom said, I do not know you. Stay awake, he said, because you do not know the day or the hour. Now, what did you get out of that? Some uncharitable bridesmaid. Right? No. It's a parable for each one of us. Don't say you're going to sow your oats and get converted when your old bones are withering. It's going to be too late. What does it mean to have oil in your lamps? To be close to Jesus. See, the answer of the bridegroom was, I don't know you. They were not virtuous. They did not love the Lord in their dear, all their life. They did not practice the virtue God wanted them to. What happened? Death came. The bridegroom was there, and they weren't ready. If you haven't gone to confession for years and years, don't put it off until you die. You may die like that. The door will be closed. So, oh, Mother, you're pessimistic. No, I love you enough to tell you the truth. I love you enough to tell you the truth. Go to confession now. Now. Because you don't know if you're going to have it tomorrow. Go to confession now. That's the gift of understanding. And what's the others? Well, wisdom. And what is wisdom, huh? Well, wisdom is the accomplishment of all of these other six gifts in one. Wisdom says, Lord, I love you above all things. And because I love you above all things, I desire nothing but you. Desire nothing but you. So, knowledge, understanding, and wisdom are my gift to God and God's ultimate awesome gift to me. Counsel is different now. See, counsel discerns. These three gifts absorb into the soul all the beauty, the goodness, the attributes of God in a minute, finite way. So now I want you to pray today, tomorrow, and Friday and Saturday, that on Sunday the Holy Spirit will give you an overflowing of all of these gifts so you can love God with your whole heart, mind, and soul. You say, well, you know, these gifts are not working in me. Oh yeah, they are. Ask the Spirit every day. When you get up in the morning, ask him. I got a little book here I'm going to offer you. Bargain price. Bargain price. You can't afford not to get it. $2, huh? I think it's $2. Where's the vice president of all this stuff? Is it two? Five. Oh, gosh. Whew. You almost got a real bargain. Okay, it's five. it explains every gift. And I should have had Jeff do it last week, so you got a real preparation. We don't have a lot of these, a few thousand. There has to be a few thousand out there. They want to learn about those. It's very, very simple, very simple. And you may find some of your faults and weaknesses that you've been trying to get rid of for a long time, and you never have. We got about 10 minutes left. I got to ask for phone calls, okay? And we have a phone call. Hello?
1: Hello.
0: Where are you from?
1: Albuquerque, New Mexico.
0: Wonderful. And what is your question?
1: Well, Mother Angelica, I've been starting to read the Bible, and in Luke chapter 12, verse 10, it says, anyone who says a word against the Son of Man can be forgiven, but whoever says evil things against the Holy Spirit will not be forgiven.
0: Right.
1: And I don't understand that scripture.
0: Okay. A person that despairs means that I feel that my sins are greater than God's mercy, so that person does not ask for forgiveness and does not repent. That's a sin against the Holy Spirit. Why? If you don't repent and you're not sorry, how could you get to heaven? Huh? How in the world? Presumption is a serious sin also. It says, well, look, I can sin all I want. God is merciful, and there is no hell. Then you get rooted in sin. Do you remember what our Lord said to the Pharisees one side? They said, I understand. Oh, he said, you say you understand. You shall die in your sin, because they were ignorant. They would not allow themselves to be enlightened by the Lord himself. So you see, your will is set against God. It is not any of breaking the Ten Commandments unless any or all of them are committed with full, deliberate act of the will. I know that's a mortal sin, but you've been forgiven of mortal sins in confession. But this is sin against the Holy Spirit is if at death you refuse to repent, then you thrust yourself away from forgiveness. See? I was talking to a priest not too long ago, and I said, Father, have you ever seen anyone you thought that committed to sin against the Holy Spirit at their deathbed? He said, oh, yeah. He said, I'll never forget it. He said, I went to see this man every day. He refused to go to confession. He said he hated God. So he said, I went this day, and I said, look, just tell me. He got angry. He took the crucifix I had in my hand and threw it against the wall. He said, I don't want to repent. At that moment, he died. That's a sin against the Holy Spirit, you see. He did not want to be forgiven. Don't be scrupulous and say, well, I did this. You may be tempted with a lot of things. That's not the gift. That's not the sin against the Holy Spirit. And why can't it be forgiven? Do you understand why? Because the soul doesn't want forgiveness. See, it's not something on God's side. God is always ready to forgive. I was telling the people in London when I was talking to this big group of people, and I went because they hunger for God. They're so disheartened and desperate. We're trying to keep the church together. But anyway, I forgot what I was going to tell you. Well, there goes that one. Oh, dear. We have another call. Hello?
2: Hello, Mother.
0: Where are you from?
2: New York.
0: And what is your question?
2: I had a question about listening to what the Spirit is saying and to be docile to the Spirit's action in our own lives. Could you explain this?
0: You know, I think we will always know God's will because the Spirit does not act in confusion. See? The Spirit will always tell you in peace. He never speaks in confusion. If you're confused, just keep praying. Pray until the confusion leaves you. When there's a duty to accomplish or something you feel is God's will, you have to ask yourself a few questions. Number one, is it for the honor and glory of God? Number two, is it for your own good? Are you going to get holier? Are you going to get closer to God? Will you live a happier life? Number three, is it for the good of your family? Is it going to help them? You have a kind of rule of thumb, and that's a rule of thumb. Now, if our dear Lord asks you to do something, He will give you peace. If no peace comes, wait. Don't move. Don't act on anything. Just pray. Well, I wanted to get all of these seven gifts in for you, so I'm sorry I didn't ask sooner for more questions. However, ask the Holy Spirit to give you all of these seven. Just that. You don't have to remember them. Say, Holy Spirit, I want all seven gifts, and especially the one I need the most. I need the most. And when you do that, realize that somehow you may not feel it, but you will definitely get something this Sunday. I guarantee it. And I am being inspired by the Holy Spirit to ask you or remind you to put us between your gas and electric bill. In fact, I got a card the other day. It said, you remind me of my gas, electric, and telephone bill. This is a Hallmark card. And it said, but just like those bills, you turned a page, I forgot your birthday. Well, please don't follow that card. Place us, write us in, put us on your refrigerator, anywhere. Between your gas, electric, and telephone bill. We've been asked by the Spirit, by the Word of God, Jesus, to spread His Word and the beauty of His church throughout the world, throughout America, for your children, your grandchildren, for everyone in this country to come to the reality that God is their Father, and we must respect and honor and glorify Him. So don't forget us. It takes a lot to run this network, a lot. But Jesus spent more than what we spent. He gave His entire life for you and I. And so, an imitation of Jesus, we want to give all we can. Our health, our strength, our talents, and your money. That was very good. I could say more, but I only got the 5 seconds, so I think I said enough. God bless you and bye now.

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4: Western New York weather. It's currently 87 degrees with a few clouds. The wind is from the south at 12 miles per hour. The forecast for this evening, cloudy with scattered showers. 79 degrees. Overnight, cloud-filled skies with a light breeze with scattered showers. And the temp 71. And then tomorrow, it will be overcast with scattered thunderstorms. Temperature 73 degrees. That's the weather brought to you by iCatholicMobile.com.
5: It's a scientific fact that every human life begins at fertilization. Justice demands that every human being be recognized as a person. And because the 14th Amendment guarantees every person the equal protection of the laws, the National Men's March proclaims the truth that abortion is unconstitutional. 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The day begins with the Knights of Columbus Mass for Life at the Cathedral of Holy Cross. Following Mass, the men will receive Archbishop Richard Henning's blessing before gathering outside Planned Parenthood for prayer and then marching peacefully through the streets of Boston. The day concludes with the Rally for Personhood at Boston Common, where women, children, families, and all people of goodwill are invited to join us. 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
6: Hello, my name is John Deigler, and I'm here with my wife, Debbie. Our daughter, Anna, was diagnosed with cancer 4 years ago. 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
8: In the name of the Father, and of the Son, and of the Holy Spirit. Amen. Let us pray. May your merciful ears be open, O Lord, to the prayers of those who humbly entreat you. Grant that they may ask for what pleases you, so that you may fulfill their desires. Through Jesus Christ, thy Son, our Lord, who liveth and reigneth with thee in the unity of the Holy Spirit, God, world without end. Amen. In the name of the Father, and of the Son, and of the Holy Spirit. Amen.
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13: When I think back to the Apostolic Fathers, those who learned at the feet of the apostles, I mean, imagine hearing the voice of St. John describe embracing the risen Lord. That would be a life-altering thrill. But to quote the poet, the thrill is gone, isn't it?
14: You're right. You know, I often think of the church as one foundation where it talks about how the church victorious will be the church at rest. We've decided to skip ahead and become the church at rest now.
13: Praise be Jesus Christ. This is Father Robert McKeag of the Society of Jesus, your daily host for the Catholic Current, where we bring Christ to the world and the world to Christ. 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As always, let's start with prayer. In the name of the Father, Son, and the Holy Spirit. Almighty God, through the intercession of St. Ignatius Loyola, we ask that you pour forth your Holy Spirit upon us, a spirit of discernment that might hear your voice and obey your command. In the name of the Father, Son, and the Holy Spirit. Amen. Friends, many years ago, Mark Twain had said, everyone complains about the weather, but nobody does anything about it. And I know there's a lot of belly aching about gloom and doom and fall, etc. And that sort of stuff is just music to my ears. You know, I describe myself as a dark, brooding, melancholic Irishman with an apocalyptic imagination. But I think it'll be helpful to have both an accurate diagnosis of what's ailing us right now and also begin to look at a distinctively Catholic prescription. And Mirabile Dictu, someone whose work I respect for years, has been writing about these very things. He's the pastor of Holy Comforter St. Cyprian Parish in Washington, D.C. My parish, when I lived in Washington, D.C. before I became a Jesuit. Monsignor Charles Pope, welcome back to the Catholic Current.
15: Well, it's great to be here. Thank you.
13: Monsignor, you had a catchy title in a recent essay called What Ails Us? The Rise of the Imperial Autonomous Self. And I said, well, gosh, that sounds like the kind of thing that I would write. What prompted you in Washington, D.C., where everyone lives happily ever after, what prompted you to write that essay?
15: Well, I think it's just, you know, the constant ongoing frustration that, I mean, when we start to get so lost that someone can't even say what is a woman, or people argue, I mean, they expect to be taken seriously,
13: right?
15: That a man can have a baby. I mean,
13: right.
15: What has happened to us? How did we get here? And of course, we could go all the way back to, Locke and Hume or Descartes, you know, but I'm just kind of looking at something here that I originally got from George Weigel and also Cardinal or Pope Benedict about the tyranny of relativism. So I wrote a little bit about it and tried to describe it as the imperial autonomous self.
13: Well, you know, I saw some of the congressional interviews had with deans of medical schools who were absolutely tongue-tied about who can give birth and who can't. So I say, but we're really in a bad place if that happens. I remember one of the reasons I gave up teaching was because, you know, the start of every academic year, some introductory to philosophy class, and you've got some 18-year-old kid with his hat on backwards, and he says, well, you know, Father, you have your reality, and I have my reality. And I said, well, why is it that in your reality and my reality, you and I both fall out of the window at the same rate of speed? Why did you pick a reality where beer makes you stupid? And why, oh why, did you ever pick a reality where

0: it a truth.
1: Right.
0: So on, and then putting a my in front of it. But all of that, you know, I think, you know, for me, I think, you know, yeah, I would say that in the past, you know, not too long ago, actually, reality was something that we went out to meet and study yes. and obey. And right. in fact, it's the whole source of the scientific method, let alone other questions about moral truths and so on. I mean, the scientific method basically says reality is not just dumbly there, it's intelligible. And I can right. study it and provide it'll provide me a real answers and I'll have a way forward. That's all kind of been set aside now. And yeah, we have to, you know, all the isness of things is gone. And reality now is what I say it is, by God, is what I say it is. And of course, I have a reference here to the, you know, that horrifying statement in the from the Supreme Court back in the 90s, written yes. by the Catholic Justice Kennedy.
1: Right.
0: He said, at the heart of liberty is the right to define one's own concept of existence, of meaning, of the universe, and of the mystery of human life. Well, there can't be liberty in that kind of a framework.
1: Right.
0: Because we just end up arguing. And fighting, right. and the only one who wins the argument, if there's no reality to, you know, and or no revelation to point to, is the one who yells the loudest, has the most money or power right. or access. And so that's what we mean, that's what the Pope meant by the tyranny of relativism.
1: Well, I will point out that Catholic Justice Kennedy, who was a champion for abortion rights, also got an award from Fordham University Law School as being a champion defender of human rights. I would say he actually undercut human rights by undercutting human nature, and that's why I'm not invited to the better kinds of parties. So we're in a situation now where, you know, when someone used to think he was Napoleon, he got help and medication and a safe place to live. But now the new euphemism, I don't know if you've heard this, Monsignor, is he's a participant in non-consensus realities.
0: Don't we love our words? It's laughable.
1: Well, yes, until it becomes dangerous, because in the previous administration and in criticizing the previous presidential administration, I'm not implying any endorsement of any other presidential administration. The Federal Aviation Authority wanted to have people with mental illnesses be more represented as pilots and air traffic controllers.
0: Well,
1: now, it seems to me there. You can be wrong if you're a professor of literature. You can't afford to be wrong as an air traffic controller, and the results are immediate and disastrous. And yet, it seems that this is what all the cool kids are about. But reassure us, Monsignor. Reassure me. Baptized Catholics are immune to this nonsense, aren't they?
0: Don't we wish? Oh my! If only we really learned our faith and saw the whole world through the gospel lens. But most Catholics, unfortunately, as we all know, and it's sad, I accept some of the blame for it. You know, I wish I could teach more effectively and get out there and explain. But at the end of the day, the culture is so pervasive and Catholics have turned everything around. So they judge the gospel by the world. Right. When the world is supposed to be on trial through the gospel lens.
1: Right.
0: It's all backwards. Well, it doesn't sound right. I mean, come on, you know, why is the Lord saying that, you know, people can't have sex with the same sex? And, it's the Lord that gets put on trial and the gospel rather than the world, which we are not to love. We are to love enough to call it away from itself, but we're not to be of the world. And yet most Catholics are. Yeah.
1: Well, yes. Remember, I go back to the Screwtape Letters, one of my favorite books, and Screwtape talks about the movement of Christianity in the present crisis, Christianity and spelling reform, and our Lord and his gospel becomes the mascot, the useful tool for, you know, the whatever our pet causes. You know, surely our Lord would not drive an SUV, or surely our Lord would only drive a Tesla until, you know, Elon Musk became unpopular. Then apparently our Lord turned in the Tesla. And it seems to, you know, I talk on the air very often about what I call the People Who Should Really Know Better Club. And then there are senior Catholic cadres of the People Who Should Really Know Better Club. And when I read the Gospels and I read Benedict the 16th, and then sometimes I go wild and I read Benedict the 15th and Pius the 11th and Pius

10th and Leo the 13th, these guys knew what was up. They knew what the danger was. They could name it explicitly. And they were really very clear about the remedy. And the remedy is always, always, always turning to Jesus of Nazareth as Son of God and Son of Mary, Lord and Savior, and dare I say it, King. And somehow we've lost that thread of conversation. And I want to talk more in the next segment about what that costs us, because I think the degree to which we drink in the ambient culture, to that same degree, a right response to the gospel becomes compromised. And that concerns me very greatly. I think that souls are not being well served if we try to be worldly and just have our Lord in the background as kind of a mascot to validate our efforts to be the Newman Center for the United Nations, or to be on the payroll as kind of a religious NGO. I think we can do very much more than that. And I think that involves taking up the cross. I'm not the stuff that martyrs are made out of, so I say that with fear and trembling, but I think that we have some very serious work to do. Friends, we come back, we're going to continue our conversation on this timely Tuesday with Monsignor Charles Pope, whose work I've been following for years. We're going to link to some of his work, and he's also the pastor of Holy Comfort of St. Cyprian Church in Washington, D.C. Remember, a rallying cry of the Catholic current is Christus Mundum, Mundus Christo, bringing Christ to the world and the world to Christ. We do it because our Lord says so, for the greater glory of God, the love of our neighbor, and the salvation of our own soul. 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
4: Praise be Jesus Christ. 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On this timely Tuesday, we're doing a diagnosis and also some prescriptions for our cultural and civilizational malaise, even decline. My returning guest is Monsignor Charles Pope. Monsignor, you've been doing a series of essays I've been following closely. You talked about the stages of hunger and starvation and said that's what it does to the body. But what does spiritual starvation do to the soul and to culture? Can you walk us through that, please?
5: Yeah, let me just list the stages of starvation. Sure. That are noted in the medical world. And I think you'll already start to hear the connections, to our spiritual starvation. But right. Starvation starts with weakness and leads to confusion, irritability, immune deficiency. The body starts to feed on its own tissues. And the internal organs begin to shut down, and there are hallucinations, convulsions, and muscle spasms, and irregular heartbeat, then finally a sleepy and comatose state, and then death itself. And so these are the great sad stages of starvation. But I think, just to start with the first one, like weakness, there's obviously a great moral weakness in our culture. Self-discipline is on hold and self-control. Many are too weak to keep commitments like marriage or priesthood or religious life. There's struggles with addiction. Many claim they're not really responsible for what they do. But basically, the weakness that is unreasonable to expect people to take a biblical morality and live it. And that's where weakness comes in. So,
4: right.
5: And then, of course, we talked already about confusion. The next stage, how the mind starts to get cloudy. And there's confusion today about even the most basic moral issues. How could we be so darkened in our intellect that we think it's okay to kill a baby in the womb, or that a woman can be a man, or a man can have a baby and lactate. And this just shows, you know, as I say, certainly confusion, and later on hallucination. You know?
4: Right.
5: But and then of course irritability. You know, when I've missed a meal or two, which is rare for me. Sorry to admit, but but irritability. So we see a lot of anger in our culture. You know,
4: sure.
5: Loss of respect for elders, biting and shouting, and then comes immune deficiency. We cannot ward off the increasing attacks of the diseases of sin, right? We more easily give way to temptation. We're not living in a state of grace very often, and we see that sin spreads, and we're less capable of fighting it off. And then the body begins to feed on its own muscle tissue. Once the fat cells are depleted, we kill. And so what do? Well, we kill our own children in utero. We use embryos for research. We euthanize the elderly. And maybe significant ways, we also amass huge amounts of debt to throw at our children and grandchildren. And then the internal organs actually begin to shut down. And again, all the institutions of our Western culture are becoming dysfunctional and hostile to good living. And our families are in crisis. And, you know, I can go on like this, but if you want to, I can bring it all to the end.
4: I think we're at a point now where we have to say, there really is something terribly wrong. With the way we're living, this is not what happy, healthy people do. We're doing horrendous damage. We've ignored the fact, for example, that, you know, overall, children tend to benefit when they're raised by their parents. And to be raised in a two-parent house, I mean, you know, the best predictor of social malady is to be raised without a father in the home. This used to be so obvious that we didn't need to state it, and now it's considered hate speech. So this is where you say, hey, you know what? Someone needs to show up and say, you know, I'm from the church and I'm here to help. But it seems to me that Catholic Cadres are the people who should know better club. They seem to be as empty-handed as everybody else. Am I misperceiving this?
5: No, I'm afraid not. I think right now the view that pervades Rome, particularly if we can just go there, because it's an easy target. But we start to see that the whole modus operandi seems to be, let's embrace the world. And there are very shocking statements coming from the synodal process that says, we can't allow dogma to eclipse the lived experience of people today. Well, wait a minute. That's why we need dogma.
4: Well, yeah.
5: Oh, no. Now, the early church distinguished itself from the world. You know, come out of her, my people. You know, don't be like the world. You know, the world will hate you. Do not love the world or anything in the world. And on, I can quote.
4: Sure.
5: But we seem to just want to run to the world and say, we love you, world. How can we be better in relationship with you? And it's all on the world's terms.
4: I'm
5: sure, you know, I've heard you talk about this many times, so I don't need add to your great words about it, but it is a very serious problem. Serious problem in the church today. No leadership, no teaching, and learning.
4: When I hear these things, I say, you know, I'm not sure these people ever read The Imitation of Christ by Thomas A. Kempis. I don't know how you can do this. And, you know, hey, we're just like the world, except that we have older buildings. That doesn't seem to be very compelling, and it seems to be a form of pious excuse making. I'm a sinner. I'm a sinner as long as I can remember. And I know that I have a lot of mileage on my odometer when it comes to making excuses for sin. It always ends badly. And I'm old enough now to realize, gosh, you know, sin is really boring and stupid. I should cut that out. But it seems that there are people in the church who haven't gotten that notification just yet. And this is where my Irish melancholy can become paralyzing. How do we have an inflection point? How do we convince people this isn't working?
5: Yeah. You know, I like to often point out some of the dysfunctionality in my preaching, you know, when I'm in the pulpit. And, I think sometimes, Father, we have to remember the most basic thing when you and I are preachers. Mm-hmm. The most basic fundamental experience that everybody has, and it's so basic they don't even know they have it, but simply this: we have an infinite longing.
4: Right.
5: Now, that, first of all, proves the existence of God, because the world is finite, and something cannot give what it does not have. Right. So where did that infinite longing come? And people have to admit it. I've never been satisfied.
6: Right.
5: Oh, this world becomes so tedious after a while. What's the latest thing? And we just keep doing that, but it doesn't work. And people get that.
6: Right.
5: And so start right there at that most basic experience. You see, you have an infinite longing because someone who is infinite put it there and said, your heart is made to look for me. And then begin to get people to start to see how dissatisfying the world is. Now, people are willing to talk about how bad off the world is, but it's done through a political lens. So obviously, you know, the left wing is like, oh my gosh, the whole country, democracy is dead. And on the right side, you know, we're talking about all the ends of these family values. And even there, you know, it tends to be more political. But to get people back on board with the basic biblical context that this world is under the prince of this world, Satan. And if you don't resist temptation, he's going to drag you to hell.
6: Right.
5: And everyone you love. And so engage the battle and fight the good fight, you know. And I think that's summoning people to the right battle. You know, if you're going to climb the ladder of success, make sure it's leaning up against the right wall.
6: There are some prizes we really don't want to win. You know, a very dear friend of mine was made a bishop some time ago, and I said, well, I'm happy for the church because you're Orthodox, you really do believe. And I said, and best of all, you don't have a craven need to be liked. And I'm sad to say that virtue has served him well in his years in the episcopate. It seems to me that Catholics who should know better are craving the approval of the world and not the approval of our Lord. How do we fix that?
5: Yeah, at the end of the day, you know, the old virtue that's never preached anymore, the fear of the Lord. Well, you know, it frees us from this pointless fear of every other human being. We fear every human being more than we fear God. Yes. And the Lord says, why don't we simplify your life? Have a deep reverence, hold me in wonder and awe, and let me become that center of what you, the one thing that unites your whole life. Let me be on the throne, and you will fear me in the sense of not, well, servile fear, if that's all you got, go with it, but we would also hope for a higher fear, but I really love God. Yeah, it does.
6: Yeah,
5: but if you ideally it comes to a higher level of that filial fear that just says, God's been so good to me. I don't want to offend him or hurt him or hurt his external glory. And so there is this old virtue that we used to talk about called the fear of the Lord. And if the Lord is basically saying, if you will fear me, you just have to fear one. But if you don't, you will fear 10,000 times 10,000 people with contradictory demands and so on. And you'll be torn to pieces.
6: Right, right. As I said that there is that inclination to want to be liked. There is inclination to want to be comfortable. Like I said, I really don't think I'm the stuff that martyrs are made of unless there's a very dramatic divine intervention on God's part. So I have to tread lightly when I say these things. But again, my elevator pitch for the faith is to walk up to anyone and says, look, I know you're miserable. And you're miserable because you live in a world that is antithetical to Christ. Let me help you with that. And we have to say that some people are wrong and some people are doing hurtful and wicked things that need to stop. And we need to offer a genuine alternative and show that there are people who are happy doing it. And so we need people who not only can give the testimony with their words, although we certainly need that, we also need to have witnesses who give testimony with their lives. It's been my privilege lately to get to know a community of religious women, and I say it about them, they love our Lord so much that they actually want to worship him. I said, I don't know if that'll ever catch on, but I think it would be a much better place if we did, where people got together because they loved our Lord so much that they want to worship him. And that's so different from dragging yourself to Mass to meet some obligation and then running out of the building as if it were on fire as soon as it's seemly to do so, because it's where the world is where the more important things are. We need to have Catholics who can give testimony with their prayer, their worship, their words, and their lives that Christ is sufficient for the human heart. He's the absolute necessity for human satisfaction. And to the degree that we're separated from him, large and small, to that same degree, we are, in fact, miserable. Friends, we come back and continue our conversation with Monsignor Charles Pope on this timely Tuesday. 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Together, let's take it around the world. We can do it with you. We cannot do it without you. Let's do this very good work together. Back in just 2 minutes. Please do stay with us.

0: The Station of the Cross Catholic Media Network presents Saints and Seasons. On August 1st, we celebrate the Feast of the Holy Maccabees, Martyrs. About 170 years before the birth of the Savior, Judea was subjugated by the pagan Seleucid Empire under King Antiochus, who violently attempted to suppress the religion of the Israelites. Among those arrested for resisting were seven brothers and their mother, remembered as the Holy Maccabees. The pagans attempted to force the family to eat pork, whipping and scourging them, but the faithful Jews refused. When the eldest spoke out in defiance, he was horribly tortured and finally roasted to death. Each of the brothers in turn suffered similar fates, zealously defying the king, while mother and sons all encouraged each other to remain steadfast. The king urged the mother to tell her youngest son to save his own life, but she simply told him not to leave her and his brothers without his company after death, and the enraged king ordered that the defiant boy suffer even crueler torments than the others. Finally, the fearless mother met her end. The relics of these martyrs rest in the Roman Church of St. Peter in Chains. The Jews would eventually overthrow their persecutors and cleanse the temple, regaining their independence for a few more decades before the Romans eventually took over the region. Also celebrated on this day are the Feast of St. Peter in Chains, St. Alphonsus de Liguri in the modern calendar, St. Ethelwold of Winchester, and many other martyrs, confessors, and holy virgins. For more about the saints and seasons of the Catholic Church, visit thestationofthecross.com/saints-and-seasons.
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3: Praise be Jesus Christ. 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Support us, the Station of the Cross. On this timely Tuesday, we're talking about civilizational and cultural collapse, and we're offering both a diagnosis and prescription. My returning guest is Monsignor Charles Pope. Monsignor, you have a really interesting essay that came out about a week or so ago called How Civilizations Rise and Fall in Eight Stages. And I thought back to a quote from the late Cardinal George, because he knew that the Church has a wonderful history of not only outliving its would-be pallbearers, but helping civilizations to start from scratch. So he had a famous quote, which is unfortunately often cut off. He says, "I expect to die in my bed. I expect my successor to die in prison. I expect his successor to die in the arena." And then it's cut off. But the last statement is, "And I expect that one's successor to help rebuild the civilization from the rubble, as the Church has done before." The Church really is a hardy perennial. Can you walk us through these stages of civilizational decline, and then we can talk about what role the Church can play in search and rescue?
4: Yeah, because cultures of civilization may come and go, but the Church is indefectible. I think I've heard you said, though, say one time, that it doesn't mean it'd be huge and all over the world. It could be just 20 families living in Kentucky.
3: Well, yeah.
4: with a bishop and priest, but you get the idea. But
3: sure.
4: Okay, but yeah, the stages of civilizations, how they rise and how they fall, the first thing is from bondage to spiritual growth.
3: Okay.
4: All the great civilizations were formed in the crucible of suffering. 400 years the ancient Jews were in Egypt. The Church came out of 300 some years of persecution. American culture or civilization was formed by injustices that grew. So suffering, it brings wisdom, and it demands a kind of a spiritual discipline. So that goes to the second stage. From spiritual growth, to great courage. Having been steeled in the cauldron, if you will, or the crucible of suffering, courage and the ability to endure great sacrifices come forth. And so again, we start to see how leaders start to emerge, and they summon people to courageous acts of sacrifice, right. And taking. And so there's a magnificent. You go from bondage and to spiritual growth, from spiritual growth to great courage, from courage to liberty. The people rise up and they vanquish the foe, and greater justice, we pray, emerges, and so on. And the virtues that drew them to this great struggle are still present. So we go then from courage to liberty, but then liberty starts to head us over the hill a little here. Liberty goes toward abundance. And of course, I'm a great believer in, free markets and so on, not in the way the church understands it.
5: Right.
4: But a greater prosperity is a beautiful thing, but it also starts to get us a little bit too comfortable, and we just like the abundance, and we want to live off the carcass, and we forget all the sacrifices and disciplines, that brought us this liberty and abundance. Then abundance goes to complacency. Unaware of very, very serious trends that undermine health and the ability to sort of thrive, everything looks fine. All those dour people like Father McTagg, on the radio, just so dour, So there's complacency, and then complacency leads to apathy. There's a growing lack of attention to disturbing trends. I mean, look, 17% of Catholics go to Mass today in this country. And we're not even talking about it. Okay, enough said there. But civilization starts to be replaced by personalization and privatization. I got mine. I don't need to worry about anybody else. You do you. And then from apathy, we go to dependence. Increasing number of peoples now lack the virtues necessary. Being good and virtuous seems too hard. And right, suffering of any kind seems intolerable. So we start to turn to big government or other big agencies and say, you take care of me. You raise my kids. And then finally we go from dependence back into bondage, because we know that centralized power becomes increasingly dark and despotic. And we're back
5: right.
4: into bondage. And there we are.
5: I think there's a lot of back and forth. Is this the worst crisis ever? Is this the worst stage ever? I don't know how one can really adjudicate the question decisively. And after a certain point, I suppose it doesn't matter. The truth is, these are our times, and these are our times that do not facilitate health and happiness. I mean, all the way when I was a college student, I was very proud of myself for this phrase, the conditions of possibility to be together well. Basically, it's the building blocks of civilization. And we've been destroying those building blocks and not making more for a very long time. And when I look at history, I know that when Catholics are faithful, they can help stem the tide and also provide the arc that people need to survive the challenges and the dangers that are coming. But there's a phrase I saw recently, and I want your take on it, because you're in the trenches, you're a pastor. He said, for some reason we've turned the bark of Peter, that metaphorical image of the church, we've turned the ship of Peter into a cruise ship when it's meant to be a battleship. Can I get your thoughts on that, please?
4: I wrote an article years ago on that. Is the church a cruise ship or a battleship?
5: Okay.
4: You would not believe the pushback I got.
5: Oh, is that right?
4: How dare you compare the church to an instrument of war? That kind of stuff. And I said, lighten up. It's an image.
5: Right.
4: And all throughout, we're told to take up the battle, all through scriptures right. and so on. We're supposed to be the church militant. Hello.
5: Right.
4: But anyway, so you see what happens. I mean, people are so accustomed to this sort of, Jesus said, take up your pillow and follow me, the idea of a battle or a cross is like, oh, that doesn't sound like the Jesus I know. Well, that's because you're waking. You got a fake Jesus in your head. You got to get to the real one.
5: Right.
4: Anyway, but all that said, I think that, to engage the battle, we as a church have got to offer an alternative. And that's the biggest trouble. Like, again, I go back to the early church. They distinct. They made themselves different from the world. They lived differently. They had, and so on. The key was to not be like the world. But right. This seems to be completely lost, even at the highest levels of leadership in the church. Oh, we're supposed to get along with everybody. Everybody should, you know, the worst thing in the world is that somebody might get offended. Mm-hmm. And you're like, well, Jesus, look, what's he doing on that cross if he didn't offend some people? I mean, right. I don't intend to offend anybody, but if I preach, well, that's not the way we should walk this way, you're going to get pushback. If you're getting flack, you're over the target. And we got to get used to that again and be steeled for battle. But we're not. And the worst thing, like you said, most priests fear is being rejected by the congregation.
5: Well, because that might affect the collection. You know, it's funny, when I have made some observations about, you know, we tell our children the Eucharist is the source and summit of our lives, but they don't believe us, and rightly so, because of the way we behave at Mass. The shouts of indignation, literal and figurative, that I would get, because apparently it's the job of the priest to just do cartwheels if anybody allows God to interrupt their weekend at all. If adults show up in SpongeBob SquarePants t-shirt and put in only one hand to receive Holy Communion, by golly, Father, you better be happy. Have you run into that too, that your main job is not to notice fault?
4: Yeah, that's right. And it's the worst thing in the world is to cause any possible offense.
5: Right.
4: And I've been blessed to primarily pastor in African-American parishes, and mm-hmm. there's still a legacy of the appreciation for the Word of God. And so right. I sometimes, oh, Father, you stepped on my toes today. You know, I mean, there's still some appreciation for the fact that, you know, good sermons and good preaching in the gospel doesn't just comfort the afflicted. It also afflicts the comfortable. And we're all a little bit of both. And we've lost this idea. I do a lot of priest retreats, and I often finish with 2 Timothy, you know, the exhortation. He says I always say this to my brother priests when I'm preaching a retreat for them. I say, preach the word, be prepared in season and out of season, reprove, rebuke, and encourage with every form of patient instruction. For the time will come when people will not tolerate sound doctrine, but with itching ears, they will gather around themselves teachers who tickle their ears. And they will turn their ears away from the truth and turn to myths. But you, be sober in all things, endure hardship, do the work of an evangelist, fulfill your ministry. Yeah.
5: Someone should write that down. Yeah.
4: Right there in the pulpit, you know?
5: Yeah, for sure. For sure. Yeah. No, I want to encourage our brother priests, because, as you know, showing up and preaching the gospel is hard. And more often than not, with few exceptions, you've got a congregation that is not prepared and probably not very interested either. So it is uphill, and we have to be able to encourage each other. And you know, I go back to, you know, when we were ordained deacons and received the commission to preach the gospel, and the bishop put the book of the gospels in your hand and said, receive the gospels of Christ, whose herald you now are. Believe what you read, teach what you believe, practice what you teach. That left a mark on me, and I resolved I'm not going to eat and sleep indoors on any day that I don't give my best to preaching. We got about 2 minutes left in this segment. Can we do a little fervorino to ask our brothers to give their best to preaching?
4: Yeah, all I can say is, once again, that's Paul's word. Now, my only fervorino is, you know, souls depend on us to tell them the truth. And if we're not, you know, it's like you go to a doctor and you've got serious problems, but the doctor says, well, I don't want to upset the guy, so I'll just tell him he's fine and send him home. That is malpractice. It's not kindness. No. And we, as priests, have to be very clear. We have to be kind and loving, but we also have to be clear. And we have to, in every way, be clear about this is what the scriptures and the church teach. And if it's not popular, that's all right. You know, things come and go. And a final thought on the church itself, like you mentioned, we have endured incredible things. We've seen civilizations come and go, nations rise and fall, all in the age of the church. But here we still are preaching from the old tattered book, but we're still preaching the same word. All this other stuff comes and goes. The church has to remain, and we have to be faithful, and it will remain. I don't know how big it'll always be, but it will remain. And I hope that I'm in that church, whatever its Amen. Size or popularity.
5: You know, I think back to a young Father Ratzinger, who said that we were coming upon a time when we would have a smaller and purified church. And I think we're, in God's providence, we're on our way to that right now. I know that demographically and financially, the structure of parishes and dioceses that we took for granted, certainly throughout our lifetimes and my parents' lifetimes as well, I think the clock is ticking on that structure, and we've got some planning and purification to do, and that starts with prayer and with penance as well. So I want to exalt all my brothers in the clergy. Let's learn how to be happy warriors. Monsignor Charles Pope of Washington, D.C., thank you for conversation today. Thank you for your priestly fraternity. God bless your good work, and I hope we can talk again soon.
4: Amen. Thank you.
5: I'm Jesuit Father Robert McTague, your host here every day of the Catholic Current. You want to stay with us for the rest of the hour because you know what this means. Today is Timely Tuesday, and we end up a Timely Tuesday with timely thoughts, you and me reflecting on what we've heard today. And I have a lot to say. Of course, you know, I'm a dark, brooding, melancholic Irishman with an apocalyptic imagination. I also have an obligation to leave people with hope. So I want to share with you some of my reflections, the fruits of my prayer, and I might tease with you a manuscript I'm just about to finish. 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Comments, questions, suggestions, recommendations, objections, histrionics, we read everything that you send us. And I want to know, what's your opinion? Are we being too dark and gloomy? Are we being Pollyanna? What do you think? 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
3: 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Well, friends, here we are, the last segment of A Timely Tuesday. You know what that means? You and me sharing timely thoughts, reflecting on what we've heard today. My guest was Monsignor Charles Pope, and we were talking about, what would you call it? Collapse, at least cultural collapse, a diagnosis and prescription. So the diagnosis is we're in trouble, and the prescription is we got to get holy in a hurry. Let me amplify that a little bit. As I am recording this, two stories have been brought to my attention, one foreign, one domestic. We'll start with the foreign one first. There is an island off the coast near Spain, the Canary Islands, and in the city of Las Palmas, there is a cathedral. And the local bishop here, Bishop Mazuelos, said he had, quote, no problem when someone decided to film, shall we call it, an art project outside of his residence and outside the front of the cathedral on a Sunday morning. There were about 400 or 500 participants who... Well, they did at least two things in front of the cathedral in such a way that it blocked people getting to Mass. They all got naked, and then they all got painted in the colors of the rainbow because. And the bishop, His Excellency, in full communion with Rome, said, I have no problem with this. When we go to the beach, we see naked bodies, don't we? And there were references to inclusion and representation and participation and so on. And eventually the police did come and cut a path through the naked people colored with paint, the colors of the rainbow, so that they could get to the holy sacrifice of the Mass at the cathedral, where the bishop had no problem with this. As I am recording this, a friend whom I admire and respect very much, a thoughtful, honest Catholic man, certainly part of the faithful remnant and a real pro-life champion, he is sitting in a courtroom in California because the California Attorney General is spending tax dollars suing two pro-life clinics, two crisis pregnancy clinics, to the tune of $20 million because they tell people that, hey, if you've taken the abortion pill and you're having second thoughts, there's a pill that can help reverse that and help you maintain the pregnancy. And the state of California doesn't want you to do that. Now, absolutely no one, precisely zero citizens of California, have filed any complaint whatsoever against these two clinics. And there have been many witnesses that said, best choice in my life was to go to these good people and take that reversal pill and stop the process so that I didn't have a chemically induced abortion. And there is manipulation of studies and so on, and there's a free speech issue, and California says really they're lying. And what's really going on here? If the government of California, one of the great champions of choice, champions of reproductive freedom, says, no, you may not tell women how to reverse their abortion process. Now, because of the overturning of Roe versus Wade, a lot of in-person clinics doing abortion the hands-on, old-fashioned way, they've run into difficulties, they've run into financial difficulties, but the numbers of abortions are increasing because these abortion pills are being marketed as, we'll just call them, baby be gone, womb room, no embryo grow, pregnant. Bonus if you catch those references, and that somehow you take this pill and you become unpregnant. That's absolutely not what happens. You violently expel the child from your body, and there's medical complications, and you could bleed out, and it's traumatizing. And imagine some teen locked in a college bathroom somewhere trying to do this in a bathroom stall by herself. And that's okay. And the state of California wants to give tax dollars to Planned Parenthood to facilitate that process. But when two small pro-life clinics say, hey, women, there's another choice you can make, the full weight of the state government of California falls upon them. So what's the moral of the story here? Life, reality, the truth, goodness, has enemies near and far, and has enemies both sacred and secular. This is the world we live in. See, the question isn't about being an optimist, being a pessimist. I mean, I could just read headlines today about all the bad news and wars and rumors of wars and misunderstanders of the religion of peace, wading into crowds of indigenous Europeans with machetes. I can do that for 36 hours without taking a breath, and you might call me a pessimist, or you might say, hey, Father, you know what? People did give birth today, and you offered mass, and priests heard confessions, and children were baptized, and spouses said, I love you, and flowers grew, and meals were made, and so, yes, and so let's be an optimist. I would say, rather, let's be a realist. Whether the glass is half empty or half full doesn't matter if it's set on a rickety table, right? So realistically, until we reach eternity, we are in a spiritual war. We are being contested for. I wish I could find the origin of this observation. The bark of Peter, the ship of Peter, which is a metaphor for the church, is meant to be a battleship, and somehow we've let it become a cruise ship, and we've got to equip it for battle again. It's not enough to cultivate self-esteem and a personal relationship with Jesus. We're being contested for. Everyone you love is being contested for. Every person you've ever met is being contested for. So we have crosses to carry, and we have battles to fight. Brother James Lemon, S.J., God rest his soul, who was known as the Honey Youngman, I thought of him as the Honey Youngman of my province, said, remember, Father, the burden isn't the crosses we carry, it's the people who lean on the crosses we carry. And I think that too many people are dead weight. They don't want to fight. They don't realize they're being contested for. and they don't want to admit there are things worth getting angry over, and there are things worth grieving over, and there are good things that we can do. Support Project Rachel for men and women who've been injured by abortion. Support your local crisis pregnancy center. Your diocese certainly has someone. Show up and pray the rosary outside of abortion clinics. Learn how to be a sidewalk counselor. Pray the rosary, pray the rosary, pray the rosary, and reparation for the sins of people who should really know better. We're in a fight. Yes, God wins at the end. But the real question is, where will you and I be? Which side will we have been found to be on all along when the battle is finally over? That is the absolutely decisive question. I want to show up at Heaven's Gate exhausted and having been fighting on behalf of Christ. And I want that for you too. I'm Jesuit Father Robert McTague, your host here every day of the Catholic Current. Join us tomorrow for another round of the Catholic Current. Great topic, great guest, great conversation. 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Through the intercession of Our Lady of Mount Carmel, may my God bless you, Father, Son, and Holy Spirit. Go in peace, and please do pray for me, for I am a sinner.

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2: The angel of the Lord declared unto Mary,
3: and she conceived by the Holy Spirit.
2: Hail Mary, full of grace, the Lord is with thee. Blessed art thou among women, and blessed is the fruit of thy womb, Jesus.
3: Holy Mary, Mother of God, pray for us sinners, now
2: and at the hour of our death. Behold the handmaid of the Lord.
3: Be it done.
2: Hail Mary, full of grace, the Lord is with thee. Blessed art thou among women, and blessed is the fruit of thy womb, Jesus.
3: Holy Mary, Mother of God, pray for us sinners, now and at the hour of our death. Amen.
2: And the Word was made flesh.
3: And dwelt among us.
2: Hail Mary, full of grace, the Lord is with thee. Blessed art thou among women, and blessed is the fruit of thy womb, Jesus.
3: Pray for us,
2: Holy Mother.

0: In the letter to the Romans, St. Paul says, faith comes from what is heard, and what is heard comes by the preaching of Christ. 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
3: Welcome to From the Housetops Radio. I'm your host, Brother Matthew. I have with me today Pat Castle, who is the founder and director of Life Runners. Pat, welcome to the program.
4: Good morning, good afternoon, good evening. Wherever we're at all day long, it's just good to be all in Christ.
3: Thank you, Pat. And okay, you're an Air Force Academy graduate. You earned a PhD in nanoanalytical chemistry. You taught chemistry at the Air Force Academy. You participated in 10 military assignments, including the aftermath of 9/11. And you are an avid marathon runner and coached the Air Force marathon team. Okay, let's put it all together. How did you get from that to the founder of Life Runners?
4: Brother Matthew, so, you know, God is the Alpha and Omega. So for him, what an easy dot-to-dot, you know, from the start to the finish. But for us, we don't always see that next jump. So my Air Force training is as an Air Force scientist. And particularly, I was a weapons of mass destruction defense officer. So when you put in the perspective of nuclear weapons, chem bio warfare agents, you know, these are very lethal and horrible. But when you put that in comparison to the greatest A-bomb of all time, it's abortion by the numbers. So abortion really is the greatest weapon of mass destruction ever to enter the planet. And just for perspective for listeners, we've lost about 650,000 Americans in combat in the history of our country. We lose 1.2 million Americans every year to abortion in our country.
3: You call yourselves the largest pro-life team in the world, with 25,500 plus teammates represented in more than 4,000 cities and 53 nations. Okay, so why team and not organization?
4: Sure. Well, the apostolate began with prayer and pro-life. Began with me and an Air Force colleague that would arrive to the United States Air Force Academy early, before class, and we'd break open the Word. We'd read the daily Mass readings, we'd talk about it, we'd pray. And then these reflections that we had, we thought, we should start writing them up. And so when my colleague, Rich Reich, moved on to his next assignment, we continued doing that in the morning, but writing our reflections and sending them to each other. Then we thought, well, maybe we'll include our friends and family. And then our friends and family wanted others to be added. So this devotions group quickly grew to over 300 people, went from a blog. And then one day it dawned on me that we really should put our faith in action. You know, James chapter 1, verse 22 is, don't just be hearers of the word, be doers of the word. So I sent out an invitation. Who would like to, or who's able to, train for the Chicago Marathon in 2008? 12, good number to start an apostolate. I didn't know we were starting an apostolate. Certainly God did. But 12 people out of the 300 plus people on our distribution list said, yes, I'm able and willing, and we are going to train, and we're going to raise money for ultrasound equipment for the Life Network in Colorado Springs, Colorado, so that mothers could see their unborn baby before making a decision on life and death for their own child. So we did that.

0: God, to the creator of all things, how are we going to get 100 people that are willing to train and run a marathon? Well, we realized that maybe, what if we said we'd take half marathoners and full marathoners? Hey, you know what? Why don't we say anybody that's willing to line up and race any distance? Well, just with that one decision, for those that were able and willing, we went from 17 to 100 life runners for the 2011 Kansas City Marathon, half marathon, 5K, and 1 mile fun run. Ooh, well, then the next step, really for anybody to walk out their front door with the Trinity on their chest and remember the unborn on their back, to wear that shirt, it is a marathon. To walk out there to have that kind of endurance. So we said, anybody that is able and willing to put on such a shirt, a royal blue shirt, you are welcome to the team. And you ask, how are we a team? We're a team. We're gathered to compete and to run the race, to run so as to win. Win what? That heavenly prize in Christ Jesus. We are a team for what? To gather together and compete together, to compete for that prize of heaven, to stay heaven bound. We're a team. How? We have a jersey. We have a uniform. We're dressed and robed in our faith. We're a team. How? We have a cheer. We're all in Christ for pro-life. We have a handshake, which is the Trinity. We have a high five, which is Mary's last five words in scripture to us when she said at that wedding feast at Cana, do whatever he tells you. Those five words, the five fingers on your hand, that's our high five. And so these elements, you can see we're very much a team. And so we come together and we compete all in Christ for pro-life.
1: Let's go back to the jersey, as you call it, the shirt. Cases where people saw the message and then responded to it. Can you tell us something about that?
0: Yes. It's so beautifully powerful and simple. You know, we make things complicated. We try to make things controversial. We try to make things an argument. But with the mind of Christ, with the, you know, God's perspective, things are really quite simple. For God or not for God, life or death, truth or not truth. And so the shirt is that, with the Trinity on the front, a big cross, a Holy Spirit dove, and Jeremiah 1:5 right under the cross on the front of the shirt. And that's when God said to young Jeremiah, who was kind of arguing with God about what he was capable of, about what his mission was, arguing with God. And God just finally looked at young teenage Jeremiah and said, Jeremiah, I knew you even before you were in your mother's womb. So God equips the called. He knows what we're capable of. And some people might think, wow, that must be hard putting on such a shirt with a message like, remember the unborn on the back of on your back when the world is working so hard to dismember the unborn. And in some ways it is. And but you know what? In other ways, when you put that shirt on and you walk out the door, you realize it's encouraging to others and it's also encouraging to you. But yes, lots of stories about people interacting and commenting and visiting about that message.
1: Tell us about the A-Cross America Relay that right. You're the director of.
0: Yeah, so it's the largest spanning pro-life event in the world. And I just want to mention that really, if you're hearing this concept of the Life Runners ministry, which is really a messaging ministry, it's all ages, 0.1 to 101. You got to wear something, so why not wear your witness? And if you are doing fitness, able to do that, great, witness with fitness. So the Across America Relay is an event we do every year. It's, you know, 50 days, but that relay is going on every day. You know, whether it's a grocery store, walking down the ice cream aisle and someone saying, I like your shirt. And then you can say in a nice, confident voice, thank you. You can get one at liferunners.org. But the Across America Relay

0: is going to be September 4th, October 25th. It kicks off on each coast and near each border of our country, the Across America Relay for Pro-Life. It puts a cross over America. Begins in San Francisco in front of Star of the Sea Parish, the school there. It begins in Times Square in New York City in front of the Father Duffy statue, a heroic World War II military chaplain. Who knew there was a statue of a priest in the middle of Times Square? Begins at St. Mary's Cathedral in Fargo, and it begins on the campus of the University of Texas at Austin and moves towards the middle of our country over those 50 days to Ashland, Kansas at Benedictine College, forming a cross over our country.
1: Stay with us. We're going to take a little break, and then we'll be back with more from Pat Castle in just a moment.
2: 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We'll be back with more from the housetops after this break.
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4: But as soon as we begin to speak about love, we have to make some clarifications, because love has been redefined by our fallen world. 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Love means that I always get my way. But none of that is love. 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In fact, that's not love. That's just self-centeredness. That's narcissism. Love is actually the exact opposite. 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I myself will suffer and take up the cross that you might flourish. 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He was willing to die so the good in us might flourish even into eternal life. 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
1: Welcome back to From the Housetops. I'm your host, Brother Matthew. I have with me Pat Castle, who is the founder and president of Life Runners. Pat, it's so great to have you with us. You spent some time with us at the young men's retreat. They were enthralled, I must say, with some of the stories that you told them.
0: Brother Matthew, that boys retreat in New Hampshire, the Montfort camp. Wow. If you have not heard of this, if you've got young men in your lives, they're in the high school age, you want to talk about iron sharpens iron. Incredible. Heavenly experience of fitness and witness. So we could speak for an hour, and I was so encouraged.
1: Well, we thank you for the plug. That was really nice.
0: Absolutely. So incredible.
1: Tell us a little bit about the meeting that you had with Pope Leo the 14th.
0: Incredible. Just, I sent him a letter through our national chaplain, Bishop Abraki, and shared about Life Runners like we did in the first segment, just told him about who we were. And in particular, the connection that Life Runners was really born in Chicago with the 2008 Chicago Marathon. And Pope Leo, of course, grew up in Chicago. So we thought there'd be a neat connection there. And I was in Rome giving a talk for the Rome Life Forum with LifeSite News in December and thought, well, I'll send a letter and see if perhaps he would like to meet and receive a white Life Runners jacket. So he accepted.
1: The one and only?
0: The one and only white. Yeah, all the other ones were either royal blue or the religious, we have black jackets, you know, to go with their uniform. And your community, of course, is loaded with black jackets, which is fantastic, your witness. So met with Pope Leo. He was very generous of spirit. And after I shared a few words with him in person in St. Peter's Square, with thousands of people gathered there for an audience, he looked at the white jacket and smiled and he said, "This is very good." And I was like, yeah, this is very good. Everything about it's very good. You know, if it's good, it's God, by definition. And so it was very encouraging for myself, for our team, just to have him. And then one particular moment is when I share with him about our wristband that I was wearing that says, "Remember the Unborn, liferunners.org, Jeremiah 1:5. And I offered him a wristband. And he didn't accept it by, you know, grabbing it. He accepted it by putting his hand out for me to put it on him.
1: Oh, awesome.
0: And I thought the generosity, the humility, the affirmation, it was like getting a high five from heaven. So good praise God.
1: Yes,
0: praise
1: absolutely. God. Now, you're approaching 18 years here. Mm-hmm. And how about some of the most, there's so many stories I'm sure that you have. Perhaps one of the major events, circumstances that brought home to you the fact that God's hand is in this work.
0: So just as I reflect while we're visiting that we started with 12, I couldn't imagine 100, let alone today we're at 25,657 Life Runners. And so I really see the hand of God in that multiplication of effort and people. You know, it really is a loaves and fishes kind of moment, where I'm sure when the people of God, the multitudes that were gathered were, you know, how did God do it? How did he feed all of us with five loaves and five fish? And it's a lot like that for me. Like, wow, God. And there's a big thing, you know, my pedigree is science. I have a PhD in nanoanalytical chemistry. So as you can imagine, there's a lot of dialogue with scientists that are trying to outsmart God. And I always say that, you know, when people step away from God, they move from looking at everything around them and going, "Wow, God," to looking at everything around them and, you know, and saying, "Wow, like, look what they did." So, "Wow, look what God did," to "Wow, look what I did." And as long as we stay focused, and it's so easy, just open your eyes and look around and, "Wow, look what God did." Yes, I see that powerful multiplication, and it's inspiring. And really what it does is it lets me know that if we commit ourselves, if we really enter in to God's team, the body of Christ, many parts, one body, and wear that witness, that uniform that he gives us, which is putting on Christ, that we really are like our cheer all in Christ. You see these miracles, I mean, surrounding us from simple to major. And certainly what's happened with our apostolate is miraculous.
1: Are the young people stepping up? Are the young people becoming engaged through the Life Runners?
0: With that over 25,000 teammates, over 10,000 of them are students in kindergarten to college. That's encouraging. So to think that a student of those ages, K to college, is putting on a shirt that says "Remember the Unborn" and the Trinity on the front and wearing it at school. And when they leave school, guess what? They're going somewhere. That means they're planting and watering out in the world. Be encouraged if you're listening to this. Imagine a student, K to college, walking out anywhere in the world with a royal blue shirt with the Trinity on the front, Remember the Unborn on the back, and encouraging and inspiring people, and just keeping our language, our faith life alive. And so again, if you're listening in, Life Runners provides free shirts for students, K to college. Take us up on it, liferunners.org. We'll fill your entire school with free witness shirts to wear at school on the first Wednesday of every month. So we're a first Wednesday witness ministry.
1: Now, if a young person, let's say going off to college, wants to be more actively involved, let's say as a leader, what would be some of the requirements for that?
0: Right. Well, just yes, God. I mean, when Bishop Joe Coffey, one of the bishops on the Life Runners team, him and I and Bernadette Costello and Dolores Meehan in 2021, we took a Remember the Unborn flag to the top of Mount Kilimanjaro and did it in a blizzard at the top. But, you know, what they want to do is just, if they're willing to say, yes, I would like to lead. I would like to lead for God First, Life Always, Teammates Forever. If this is energizing you, if you know a young person that has this kind of, you know, characteristic, that they are zealfully pursuing God and they want to help others. I mean, we're beggars showing other beggars where the good food is. And the truth is the good food. It's not just life-giving here and now, but forever. So young people like that, Brother Matthew, they're suited to lead. If that's their faith and it echoes in their heart, mind, and soul, then they contact us at liferunners.org. They can hit the contact link and say, I want to start a chapter at my school. We have over 100 Life Runners chapters from in elementary schools, middle schools, high schools, and colleges. And we really do need someone to say, hey, I'll do it. And what does that entail? Encouraging your classmates, the students, fellow students, to put on their witness on the first Wednesday of the month and wear it to class. That's it. Okay. As we said earlier, simple but powerful.
1: Simple but
0: that
1: powerful.
0: That messaging.
1: Yes, absolutely. Now, for people like me, I ran when I was in high school. That was a century ago, right?
0: Yeah.
1: Or close to it. What about those who don't run? Can you still be a Life Runner supporter?
0: You're going to love the answer.
1: Life support, right?
0: No, Brother Matthew, you're going to love the answer. And here's the, you know, I'm smiling when I share this, but the slower the Life Runner, the better the Life Runner. Why? Because you can see that Trinity on their chest. You can read that Remember the Unborn message on their back. You can not only see it, but you can meditate on it when you're moving slow. So I do like to smile and say, the slower Life Runners are better Life Runners. So yeah, all ages 0.1, little babies in onesies to 101. We have several Life Runners that are in nursing homes wearing their witness, bearing witness to those around them, their caregivers, their family and friends visiting them. So everybody, you got to wear something. Why not wear a beautiful royal blue shirt that really draws people to God and draws people to choosing life?
1: Pat, thank you so much. We're coming to the close here. How can people reach you on social media? What's the best way of contacting Life Runners?
0: Yeah, so the website again is liferunners.org. Running optional. You jump on the website, hit join, register to get our monthly update, monthly encouragement to wear your witness on the first Wednesday of the month and any other time you'd like to wear it. Get a shirt or a jacket. There's something for everybody on the website. And then invite others to do the same. There's a contact link if you have questions right on the website. You bet we have social media on Facebook and Instagram. Find Life Runners out there. And we post so much God stuff, including the Montfort Summer Camp. Go take a look at some of the great photos from the summer camp of witness. So praise God.
1: Pat, again, thank you so much. And thank you, ladies and gentlemen, for listening to From the Housetops. So next time, God bless.
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7: Abortion is harmful. They tell you that it's a quick fix. It will solve your problems and allow you to get on with your life. Well, as many women will tell you, they're wrong. Few women have been told that having an abortion carries lasting physical and psychological consequences. Depression and despair are common after abortion. Women who abort have a 6 times higher rate of suicide than those who carry their babies to term. Teenagers who abort are 10 times more likely to attempt suicide than teens who have not had an abortion. Compared to women who gave birth, women who aborted were 65% more likely to be at risk of long-term clinical depression. And the physical complications? Perforation of the uterus, hemorrhaging, cardiac arrest, major unintended surgery, infection, convulsions, cervical laceration, and possibly death. Women who abort are more likely to experience future infertility, stillbirth, miscarriage, and premature birth than women who have not had abortions. Women who abort not only put their own lives and health at risk, they also endanger the lives of their current and future children. Women who abort are 144% more likely to physically abuse their children. Women who have undergone previous abortions have a 60% higher risk of miscarriage. In the words of one post-abortive woman, "I thought the abortion would free me from a responsibility I felt I was not ready for. Instead, it held me in bondage to feelings of regret, remorse, depression, and despair. My sanity was the price I paid. Women deserve better than abortion."
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11: is Archbishop Fulton J. Sheen in his presentation on hell.
12: Few today believe in either the devil or in hell. Why do they not believe in the devil when there are so many devilish things about? The communists have tried to convince us that there is no God. Actually, they have not convinced us of that. But they have convinced us that there is a devil. We cannot explain all the evil in the world today. If we are going to deny the evil one? And that was the kind of question that Trench proposed in a very interesting little poem. Men don't believe in a devil now as their fathers used to do. They've forced the door of the broadest creed to let His Majesty through. There isn't a print of His cloven foot or a fiery dart from His bow to be found in earth or air today, for the world has voted so. But who is mixing the fatal draught that palsies heart and brain and loads the earth of each passing year with 100,000 slain? Who blights the bloom of the land today with the fiery breath of hell? If the devil isn't and never was, won't somebody rise and tell? Who dogs the steps of the toiling saint and digs the pit for his feet? Who sows the tares in the field of time wherever God sows his wheat? The devil is voted not to be, and of course the thing is true, but who is doing the kind of work the devil alone should do? We are told he does not go about as a roaring lion now. But whom shall we hold responsible for the everlasting row to be heard in home, in church and state, to the earth's remotest bound, if the devil, by a unanimous vote, is nowhere to be found? Won't somebody step to the front forthwith and make his bow and show how the frauds and the crimes of the day spring up? For surely we want to know. The devil was fairly voted out, and of course the devil is gone. But simple people would like to know who carries his business on. And just as they deny the devil, naturally they deny hell. Because they deny the justice of God, because they deny the existence of guilt and of sin. The basic reason why so many moderns disbelieve in hell is because they disbelieve in freedom and responsibility. The existence of hell is one of the strongest arguments in the world for the reality of freedom. God allows us free choice, and He allows us to have our choice through eternity. To disbelieve in hell is to assert that the consequences of good and bad acts are not indifferent. It does make a tremendous amount of difference whether you eat TNT or drink tea. And it makes a greater difference if your soul drinks virtue or vice. It is just as difficult to make a free nation without judges and prisons as it is to make a free world without judgment and hell. No state constitution could exist for 6 months on the basis of that liberal Christianity which denies that Christ meant what he said when he said, Depart from me, ye cursed, into everlasting fire, which was prepared for the devil and his angels. Have you ever noticed that saints fear hell but never deny it? And that great sinners deny hell, but they do not fear it, at least for the moment. The devil is never so strong as when he gets a man to deny there is a devil. The modern man who's not living according to his conscience wants a religion without a cross, a Christ without a Calvary, a kingdom without justice, and in his church, a soft dean who never mentions hell to ears polite. And that is modern Christianity. Why is it that we will praise men for making decisions as to whether they will invest in this farm or in that industry, and at the same time refuse to give them credit to decide whether they will go to heaven or hell for all eternity? Just suppose there was no heavenly judge. Suppose there was no heavenly ledger which recorded our deeds and our sins. Suppose we had no conscience to divulge right and wrong. No memory to record our crimes and our sins. And suppose there were no formal sentence of a judge. Would there not be still left within us something pointing to a destiny according to the way we lived? I mean our passions, dreads, melancholies, fears. Here is a secret world which burns inside. It comes out in curious ways. Why is there so much mental distress if there's not already a hell within people? Seeds that are buried seek light. Trees in a dense forest mount to absorb the light. Shells in sea creep to the shore. Piece of glass and the body works its way out. Murder returns to the scene of his crime, for murder will out. All these unholy deeds are poured out to a psychoanalyst. And along with them all the woes and worries and wounds that are troubling them on the inside. If the stomach cannot keep poisoned food in it, shall not the poisoned mind vomit the filth that is already in it? And thus, even though they deny God and judgment, they are attesting to it by the effects of their own lives. Their burdened conscience cannot escape reaping a judgment on its own excesses and torturing itself with its own inner hell. Those who have denied the fruit of love see, as it were, the children at window panes, looking in, denied wombs and bosoms. And then there is all of the distractions and worries, nights and fears of those who are conscious of their own sin. For as a poet has put it, even an atheist is half afraid in the dark. All those in this world who are in the state of grace have within themselves the seed of glory. And so those who are in the state of mortal sin, even though they deny God, have within themselves the seed of hell. Hell begins here. So does heaven. But heaven does not end here. Neither does hell. You need only read modern literature to see how hell has moved on the inside as people have denied it on the outside. It has become even more real than it was before. Our blessed Lord spoke 15 times of hell. 11 times he mentioned eternal fire. 30 times in the New Testament, eternal fire is mentioned. There's no doubt about what our blessed Lord said. For example, fear ye not them that kill the body, and are not able to kill the soul, but rather fear him that can destroy body and soul into hell. And again our Lord said, woe to you, scribes, Pharisees, hypocrites, you serpents, generations of vipers, how will you flee the wrath of hell? Our blessed Lord often described it as the place where the worm dieth not and the fire is not extinguished. Ordinarily in this earth, a worm feeds on a decaying body and then dies. On this earth, fire consumes fuel and dies. But our Lord is here speaking, the worm that never dies. The fire that never goes out. That worm that never dies is the memory of the past. It is always gnawing the conscience of the impenitent. Our Lord therefore implied two kinds, two elements of destruction. The internal corruption, the worm, and the external consuming force, which is the fire. Maybe these fires are lighted already in this life by that gnawing conscience for having rejected God's love. As the poet Yeats put it, whatever flames upon the night, my own resinous heart has fed. And how true that is, as each one is locked in his own uniqueness. And Shelley, who knew well this inner hell, described it, and conscience, that undying serpent calls her venomous brood to their nocturnal task. The worm dieth. Well, we may ask, why should God not warn us? What good would another warning do? That was what the rich man asked. Remember in the parable of the rich man and the poor beggar Lazarus? He asked that someone go back to tell his brothers about how much he was suffering in hell. Now suppose God had granted the request and sent Lazarus back to his five brothers and they recognized him. You think that would change them? They would probably demand proof that he had really lived and died and visited the region of the departing soul. The point is that judgment and hell are things of faith, not of sight. If the risen Christ is no proof to the senses, much less can anyone risen from the dead be a convincing witness and warning to us. If the resurrection of Christ would not convince those who saw it, The resurrection of a dead man who came from hell will not. If a messenger came back from the rich man, the brothers would probably have tried to kill him, just as the Pharisees tried to kill the Lazarus that our blessed Lord rose from the dead. But why do souls go, then, to hell? They go to hell simply because they refuse to love. That's the only reason. The young man loves the young woman. He gives her gifts. He is faithful to her, generous and kind. She is disloyal, takes gifts, is traitorous. And after being deceived 1,000 times, he still continues to love her. But eventually, there comes a moment when he will say, "All right, I'm through now. Love is finished." And so too, God, the Hound of Heaven, pursues us all during life, inviting us to his kingdom, bidding us sit down at the banquet of the Eucharist, fortifying us with his grace and the sacraments. And we reject, we betray, we are disloyal, we refuse to love, and eventually, when death comes, then our life is sealed, and that kind of love does not come back. Love is eternal, therefore, and so is hell. What is the one thing that love cannot forgive, can never forgive? It is hate. What is the one thing that life can never forgive? It is death. Why? Because death would mean its destruction. What is the one thing that truth can never forgive? Error. The refusal to love is eternal. What is the punishment like? Well, the punishment is twofold, because there's a double character to sin. Whenever we commit a serious sin, there is, first of all, a turning away from God. Secondly, there is a turning to creature. Take, for example, alcoholism. Obviously, a turning away from God, repudiation of the reason that he has given to us. And thirdly, or secondly, rather, there is the turning to creatures, namely to alcohol. It is fitting, therefore, that there be a double punishment, a punishment corresponding to turning away from God, which is the pain of loss, which is the most terrible of all pains, because that is the loss of God himself. And then there is the pain of sense. We are punished by the very creatures which we abused. Now take, for example, that pain of loss. The soul on this life, enduring it, refuses to love God and no longer responds to his love, just as a magnet cannot have any influence on wood. It never thought of God. In fact, it rejected all of his mercies. But when death comes, the soul cannot do without God any longer. It's thrown back on its need of God. But God is not there. It is just as if one had been playing blind man's buff, and he takes off the handkerchief and discovers that he's gone blind. The godless universe it has made persists. And the soul knows that it cannot be happy without life and truth and love, and yet it has eternally rejected those. And that is the pain of loss. That is hell. I take the pain of sense. An alcoholic abuses alcohol, and if alcohol were endowed with consciousness, it would say to the drunken man, "I was made by God to be used rationally and with sobriety. You have abused me. I therefore will turn against you." Then there comes the slavery, the excesses, and also the hangover, which are punishments, as it were, that came from alcohol itself. Hence, there will be different kinds of punishment in hell. The fiercer the grip pleasures had on a soul in this life, the more fiercely were the fires of torment in eternity. Here are three brief and quick ways of describing hell from our own human experiences. First, hell is the hatred of things you love. A sailor lost on a raft at sea loves water. He was made for it, and water was made for him. He knows that he ought not to drink the water from the sea, but he does. Now, in like manner, the soul was made to live on the love of God. But if a soul perverts that love by salting it with sin, then as the sailor hates the very water he drinks, so the soul hates the perverted love it seeks. Just as the sailor becomes mad because he wants water and cannot do without it, so to the soul in hell, once love, and yet that love has been refused and salted with rejection. The wicked do not want hell because they enjoy its torments. They want hell because they do not want God. Hell is eternal suicide for hating love. A second fact is this. Hell is the mind eternally mad at itself for wounding love. How often during life you said, I hate myself for doing that. And you hated yourself most when you hurt someone that you loved. Now the souls in hell hate themselves most for wounding perfect love. Just as you hurt someone whom you love. They can never forgive themselves for that. Hence, their hell is eternal. Eternal, self-imposed unforgiveness. It is not that God would not forgive them. It is rather that they will not forgive themselves. And finally, hell is submission to love under justice. We are free in this world. We can be no more forced to love God than we can be forced to love classical music or antiques. Now it happens in this life very often that souls fall out of love. Many a wife is tied to a drunkard or a worthless husband until death do them part. They do not freely love one another. But they are forced, in virtue of the justice of their contract, to love one another until death do them part. And to be forced to love anyone is hell. The lost souls could have loved God freely, but they chose to rebel against that love, and in doing so, they came under divine justice, as a criminal falls from the love of country to its justice. Justice forces the souls in hell, as it were, to love God, that is, to submit to his divine order. But to be forced to love is the negation of love. That is hell. Do not think that if a soul went to heaven, it would be happy. Suppose that you hated mathematics and you had to spend your whole life with mathematicians, and that every time you picked up a newspaper, spoke to a friend, they were talking about logarithms and algebra. That would be a hell for you. Well, suppose you hated perfect life and truth and love, which is God and his revelation in Christ our Lord, and you were forced to live with perfect life and truth and love. Why, that would be a hell for you, a greater hell than the one you had. Do not think that God is angry because he sentences us to hell. Remember this, the sun which shines on wax softens it. The sun which shines on mud hardens it. There is no difference in the sun, but only in that upon which it shines. So too, the love of God shining on a soul that loves him turns to heaven, and the love of God shining on a soul that hates him turns to hell. Hell is a place where there is no love. Could anything be worse?
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1: 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This is Michael O'Neill. I'm the Miracle Hunter. You've probably heard of various types of miracles, whether it's miracles of the body or miracles of bread or miracles of fire, miracles of water. But how about miracles of snow? We'll be talking today about Our Lady of the Snows and the most famous snow miracle in history. We'll also be talking with author Kevin Wells, who's got a brand new book from Scepter. It's called Coached by the Cure, Lessons in Shepherding with St. John Vianney. And of course, St. John Vianney is renowned as one of the great miracle workers in history, and his feast day is just upon us. It's a perfect time to talk about the Cure of Ours. We'll be checking with him with Kevin Wells in just a little bit. Check out my series, They Might Be Saints, which looks at Americans on the path to sainthood and the search for canonization miracles. And this lines up to my book, They Might Be Saints, available from EWTNRC.com. 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They air an episode on EWTN of A New Future Saint. And so coming up on Sunday, August 9th at 1:30 p.m. Central Time, we have They Might Be Saints, Father Michael McGivney. And I examine the canonization cause of Father Michael McGivney, the founder of the Knights of Columbus, who was beatified in 2020. I was there after the miraculous cure of a young boy was attributed to him. That's They Might Be Saints, Father Michael McGivney. Check that one out Sunday, August 9th at 1:30 p.m. Central Time. My other series, Explore with the Miracle Hunter, is the one where I travel around the world to various shrines and other places of miracles, and we present them on EWTN. One of my favorite episodes is coming right out. It's coming up on August 1st at 5:30 p.m. Central Time, and that is La Salette. I travel to the site of the French Alps where the Virgin of Sorrows appeared in tears to shepherd children, asking them for conversion and penance. And that was truly one of the most remarkable places I've ever filmed at, high up, 7,000 feet up in the Alps, at that place of one of the most famous apparitions in history. Check that one out, Our Lady of La Salette, and explore with the Miracle Hunter on August 1st at 5:30 p.m. Central Time. People can also go to explorewiththemiraclehunter.com to watch any of the episodes on demand. Later in the show, we're going to be looking at the might-be saint of the day. For today's day, we've got Blessed Giovanni Bufalari, who died in the year 1350 in Italy, of course. And in 365 Days with Mary, we look at Our Lady of Mercy, Our Lady of Ransom, as she's also known, Barcelona in Spain in the year 1218. Each week, we try to present a different title of Mary from all around the world that lines up exactly to the calendar's date. It might be a feast day, it might be the commemoration of a great miracle, the building of a basilica. But someday, somewhere around the world, each and every day, there's a different title of Mary that lines up to that date. And so the question of the week for this week, we're going to be looking at an interesting one. Writing in from Nan, she says, why are some people marooned as blesseds? Does that mean their first miracle was not legit? So people who are on the path to sainthood, they need two miracles to advance from blessed to saint. Why are some people stuck on blessed? What does that mean? I'll do my best to answer that one later in the show. And the miracle of the day, we look at the miracle of the Portiuncula Indulgence. That, of course, is August 1st. Let's take a look at the miracle news. We do this every week where we talk about miracles happening all around the world and those things that relate to miracles. And this is an interesting thing that just popped up this past week. And it's fascinating because we've talked about this many, many times on the show already, that in 2024, the Vatican changed its norms or its rules for investigating supernatural events like Marian apparitions.
3: And so we have had the Vatican apply different these new norms to different cases around the world, perhaps 10 or 20 of them, where they've rendered new judgments or reaffirmed old judgments. But they haven't actually invested any new cases using these norms until this past week. And so there is a new case that's being under investigation, or I should say an old case, but an investigation is beginning under these new norms of the Vatican for investigating Marian apparitions. So this is the first fresh start, you might say, for applying these new rules. And so for more than two decades, the small German village of Severnitch has drawn more pilgrims because of reported apparitions received by laywoman Manuela Strack. And beginning

0: or declaring the apparitions either authentic or false. And so that changed this year when the Diocese of Aiken announced the creation of an official commission to study the alleged apparitions under the Vatican's new 2024 norms for discerning reported supernatural phenomena. And this commission is chaired by a canon lawyer, Professor Stefan Mukel, and he's assisted by additional experts who will examine the reported messages, the visionary, the theological content, and the spiritual fruits associated with the devotion before they make any recommendations to church authorities. And of course, as I mentioned, under the Vatican's new norms, this investigation is not primarily aimed at declaring the apparitions to be supernatural. Instead, the commission may recommend one of several pastoral judgments, ranging from a favorable nihil obstat, meaning that public devotion may continue without doctrinal concerns, to a declaration that the phenomena is not supernatural, if that's what the evidence shows. But the church urges the faithful to await the outcome of this investigation with prudence, remembering that even approved private revelations are never part of the deposit of faith and are not binding on Catholics. And of course, in addition to the six possible judgments that could come forth according to the new norms, the church will not be declaring this constate supernaturalitate, established as supernatural. For me, that's one of the sad points of these new norms of the church, is that it doesn't really give the path forward for declaring anything supernatural without an intervention of the Pope. So we'll see what happens in this particular case, but we'll be reporting on this one as it develops. Let's take a look at Catholic Pub Trivia. We do this every week where we ask a trivia question and give out a prize to an emailer who writes in the fastest with the correct answer. And last week we talked about Eucharistic miracles. And so the question was, how many Eucharistic miracles from North America have been approved by the Catholic Church? And we might imagine that there are many, many Eucharistic miracles happening all around the world. And there have been some, perhaps 100 or less around the world, that have been recognized by the church in some kind of a way. But in North America, there is only one Eucharistic miracle at Tixla in Mexico. And the Eucharistic miracle of Tixla is an event where a consecrated host reportedly began oozing a reddish substance identified in local church studies as human blood and heart muscle tissue. And the event occurred on October 21st, 2006 at the St. Martin of Tours Parish during a parish retreat mass. People can learn all about this Tixla Eucharistic miracle if they go to the on-demand site for EWTN. If you go to Explore with the Miracle Hunter, you can get right to that page and watch that episode on Tixla, perhaps the most stunning of all modern Eucharistic miracles. Now, the question for this week, we're talking about St. John Vianney with Kevin Wells today, and his feast day is coming right up. So this is a question about St. John Vianney. What Marian visionary also claimed visions of St. John Vianney before seeing Mary? So that question again, what Marian visionary also claimed visions of St. John Vianney before seeing the Virgin Mary? If you think you know that question and want to win the prize, the image of the faces of Mary, send me an email to questions@miraclehunter.com, and maybe you'll be the fastest with the right answers. And answers and winners will be posted on the show page on miraclehunter.com. We need to take a short break, but when we come back, we're going to be talking with Kevin Wells, author of the new book, Coached by the Curé, Lessons in Shepherding with St. John Vianney. Stay with us for that.
1: What if beauty was something more than we see? 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
1: Because beauty isn't just decoration. 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

0: Welcome back. You're listening to the Miracle Hunter Radio Show on EWTN Radio. This is Michael O'Neill. I'm the Miracle Hunter, and I'm kind of excited about a series that's out from Scepter Books. It's a connection between saints and coaching. It's this kind of coached by series, and we have a new book that's out. We've interviewed other authors in the past who have written about saints who could be great coaches for us, but we have Coached by the Cure, Lessons in Shepherding with St. John Vianney. And this is a release from Scepter Books. And we're so excited to be joined today by the author, Kevin Wells, who's joined us for previous discussions about Father Aloysius Schwartz and other occasions throughout his book writing career. So thank you so much, Kevin, for joining us again on today's program.
1: Michael, I love being on with you because you hold up the paragons and the titans, and what more do we need is to look up and see the great ones. So thanks for having me on to speak about the Cure of Ars.
0: Absolutely. And I think that you've written a number of books leading up to this one where we point to the priest that we need, we might say, or we're talking about Father L. Schwartz, the great priest who we both paid attention to his life in an episode of They Might Be Saints Together. We interviewed you for that one. And here we have one of the ultimate priests, we might say, or the one of the all-time greats. And we're talking about the Cure of Ars, St. John Vianney. What got you onto this topic?
1: Well, because I love the ministerial priesthood, I grew up in the shadow of my uncle, Monsignor Thomas Wells, who really was a giant in the Archdiocese of Washington for many years. So as a little kid, I saw what good priests are able to do to move souls, convert them, save marriages, you know, get in my head when I was doing knucklehead things and redirect me. And so all these years later, you know, I often get asked, like, hey, Wells, why are you always writing books about priests? And I think I saw firsthand years ago what the power of a good priest is able to do. And I think all these years later, it led to Coached by the Cure, Lessons of Shepherding with St. John Vianney. And I guess the last thing I'll say about this book is I guess I'm just arrogant enough. I wrote it from his tongue. It's from his voice. It's how John Vianney would speak to moms and dads in 2026 to maybe encourage us. This is the way to really build domestic churches in your home. And you are the domestic priest in the home, and you have a share of that priesthood. So he really directs moms and dads as the patron saint of all parish priests about how to be priests in the home.
0: Well, that's incredible. And I there's got to be some challenges, of course, writing in the voice of St. John Vianney, a priest who lived long ago. And now in our modern day and age, we speak very differently. We have a different focus. How are you able to sort of take on that role? And what were the challenges that you ran into there?
1: Well, Mike, you and I love challenges. So we start with, well, I have to get to know the man. So I read three books written on him, including what's considered arguably the best, and that's by Truchot, on his life. But I read two or three other books on his life, so I began to understand the magnitude of what he did in post-revolution France. And I guess as an Irishman and an old sports writer, I took a lot of those stories when he became a priest in 1818, after the Reign of Terror, and what he did to win back a spiritually gutted village, ours, that really very few of the townsfolk were attending mass, and what he had to do to earn their trust after the revolution and to bring them back. And this is the problem that moms and dads are facing today, is too many kids are checked out from the faith, or they left the faith, or they're having trouble raising their children. So John Vianney says, well, moms and dads, I get it. Don't look at me as like a little house on the prairie priest, because the characteristics of shepherding, they're immutable. Like, maybe I dealt with just cabarets and loud taverns, and you're dealing with cell phones and AI and scrolling, but your role and my role are identical. So he takes the stories from the past and sort of brings them to modern day issues, and he sort of guides moms and dads to what he did back then, and they can do the same things today.
0: Absolutely. We're talking today with Kevin Wells, author of Coached by the Curé, Lessons in Shepherding with St. John Vianney. And that's out from Scepter Books. And give us sort of an insight into how he coaches. What is the way that that message is delivered? What is the style or the format that allows these coaching tips to make it through to a modern parent?
1: Well, in reading all those, I would say, 1,000 or 2,000 pages of John Vianney's life, 9 or 10 characteristics came to the fore, and I based, I guess, the 10 chapters in the book off of John Vianney's own life. So, for instance, the first chapter is for mom and dad that they must maintain humility, because you can't really help guide your kids to becoming deeper in relationship with Jesus Christ or the faith if you're just angry because he's checked out. So like chapter one is how, for instance, to give your listener an idea, I think many people know the famous story when early on in John Vianney's priesthood, there was a petition that was sent all around town and was signed by priests, probably 200 or so townsfolk, that petitioned John Vianney to be removed not only from ours, but from the priesthood. They said he was neurotic. They said he was strange, wild-eyed, because from the AMBO, he was preaching prophetically. He was trying to protect their souls as a father. And so this petition to have him removed that was going to be sent to the bishop, one of his few friends, showed him the petition. And John Vianney read the removal of his priesthood signed by all these different folks that he knew in town. And, you know, sort of with teary eyes, he signed his own name and said, yeah, you're right, I'm not worthy. So he kind of lays out the demand of what humility is for a mom and dad. So this is sort of an example of just one example of, I guess, the many 3 or 4 dozens that I give throughout the book.
0: Absolutely. And when we reflect on the life of John Vianney, it's an incredible one. And it includes some mystical experiences, some miracles as well. Tell us a little bit about how, in any way, sort of his understanding of the spiritual world can play a role in what we learn from his example.
1: I would say that there's many examples of miracles in ours, but I would say the one that I like to point to is he gave all credit to Philomena, the mysterious third century martyr from Rome that was found in a catacomb, a hidden part of the catacomb in the early 1800s. And when he discovered the power of Philomena and how she began to sort of appear throughout the French countryside to different folks with the same story of how she was martyred, he said, you know, God, if I'm going to be a martyr, like a white martyr, for ours, then I want to offer everything on behalf of Philomena. Philomena is my intercessor. I want to suffer, and if need be, become a red martyr, white martyr. So all the miracles that came, he gave to two people. He gave, well, Philomena gets all the credit, or Our Lady, Mary, gets all the credit. Mm-hmm. And I'll say that, Michael, he in a way, really tried to make of his priesthood a certain servitude or a slavery to Mary. And because he knew that ours was spiritually bankrupt, he said, Mary, I can't stop. So I ask you to show me how to nail my priesthood to the cross, like to crucify my priesthood, to help me to work longer hours for these souls that he felt were going to be damned. And then 18 to 20 hour days every day for his entire priesthood, He worked to get those souls back. And as I think many of your listeners would know, he was known for spending 12, as many as 10 to 12 hours every single day in the confessional. And
0: yeah, let's talk about that. Yeah, his dedication is off the charts with the time in the confessional and his other activities. Talk about the life of devotion to helping the faithful that St. John Vianney had, and how we can kind of learn from that. What can we learn from this great coach and his effort that he put in?
1: Well, you know, what I'm going to say is, so every night after an 18, 20-hour day, every night he would collapse into bed. But before he actually just shut his eyes and just zonked out, every single night he read from the lives of the saints, because he understood if he wanted, because he loved the saints, number one, and he wanted to be like the saints. That's probably why he is a saint. But he knew that he needed to learn from hard workers, from martyrs, from holy souls. So he just immersed himself in the lives of the saints, and that really helped him stay on path during the hard days when the devil attacked. He was one of the most attacked, I would say, saints down the annals, down the millennia, like Padre Pio, John Vianney, constantly attacked by Satan. So he needed to keep going back to the saints and to Mary and to Philomena so he could serve in this dark time of the post-revolution France.
0: And you did draw the connection between post-revolution France and our modern day. What are these parallels again regarding the lack of faith that we see, even amongst people who purport to be Christians, at least in background?
1: John Vianney saw that that many hundreds of, I would call, fake priests or false priests, or what really is called technically juror priests, mm-hmm. they signed the oath to Robespierre during the revolution so they wouldn't be guillotined, so they wouldn't lose their heads. So really they started to preach a false priesthood, a false Catholicism. This is sort of the atmosphere that John Vianney stepped into. So he knew not only were Catholics no longer praying, they weren't attending Mass, they weren't attending the sacraments. So all these years later, in 2026, I'll be candid now, Michael. I think until our church really returns wholeheartedly, full scale, to the demand of what it is to be a follower of Christ, the cost to engage in a deeper, let's say, interior prayer life, or maybe more frequent confessions, or maybe trying to get to adoration more often, or getting a few extra weekday masses in. And until this is really emphasized, then we're always maybe kind of floating around. And John Vianney wouldn't permit this. And after 20 years in ours, every single town's member came back to the Catholic faith because John Vianney told them what the truth was. And he also told them very candidly the state of their soul did not look good unless they returned to God. And they finally bought in, and they all came back to the faith.
0: Beautiful. And we've got the feast day of St. John Vianney right upon us here, August 4th, coming right up. And for those people who want to learn more about St. John Vianney, tell us what is the best place that people can go to get this book and also to find more about you?
1: 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I would just go to kevinwells.org. KevinWells.org, and they could just order it right off the site or just go to Amazon. 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
0: Wonderful. Well, we're so grateful to you for writing yet another book about great priests, and we look forward to this one and the next one. We thank you so much for joining us on today's program.
1: Thank you, Michael. I appreciate it. I always enjoy being on with you.
0: God bless. That was Kevin Wells, author of the new book, Coached by the Curé, Lessons in Shepherding with St. John Vianney. August 4th is the feast day of St. John Vianney, so this is a perfect time to reconnect with this perhaps most famous of all priests, St. John Vianney. We need to take a short break, but when we come back, we're going to be looking at the question of the week. Stay with us for that.

0: We've all heard of original sin, but what is original blessing? This is Doug Keck this week on the Catholic Sphere. Father Mitch Pacwa, Johnette Williams, and Colin Donovan explain the difference between the two and the heretical implications of the concept of original blessing.
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2: Is Monsignor Matthew Odom. In the name of the Father, and of the Son, and of the Holy Spirit. Amen. The Catholic Church teaches that life begins at conception. Abortion is killing innocent human life. Today, I would like to pray to God, our merciful and loving Father. First of all, for His forgiveness to us, to the world, for taking the road to abortion, for killing the innocent life. Forgive us, Lord, and give us the grace to be converted. You send your Son to deliver us from all evil activities. So help us, Lord, to be men and women who support, who value human life created in your image and likeness. In the name of the Father, and of the Son, and of the Holy Spirit. Amen.
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4: 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This is Michael O'Neill. I'm the Miracle Hunter. Hey, I love getting your questions. People write in from around the world with questions about miracles happening in today's world and those that have happened centuries ago. And of course, I love getting the email questions. I got a pretty strange and interesting email inbox. It's hard to keep up with all the questions that come in, but I also love answering questions in person. And I do that when I give a talk at different places around the country, whether it's a Catholic parish or a shrine or another event, a conference. I love talking about miracles, Eucharistic miracles and Marian apparitions, how the church investigates the supernatural, miracles of the saints and other things. And so I usually go around the country 10 or 20 times a year and speak for about 45 minutes. And I love answering questions afterwards. It's my favorite part, to hear what people are thinking about in the world of miracles. And for people who want to contact me to invite me to their parish, you can go to my website, miraclehunter.com, and click on the contact tab, and you can send me a message that way. And maybe I'll be speaking at a parish near you sometime soon. And coming up soon on August 1st, I'll be traveling to Connecticut. I'll be speaking to the National Conference of the Knights of Lithuania. Recently, I produced a new program on EWTN called Miracles of Shulava, about the apparitions of Our Lady of Shulava. And I'll be presenting that at the conference, and hopefully I'll get some good questions there as well. So look out for that on EWTN On Demand coming soon. Miracles of Shulava. Now back to the question of the week. This the one I got this week, it was quite a good one. And I have to admit, nobody's quite asked me it this way, but I thought it was fascinating. The question is, Dear Miracle Hunter, why are some people on the path to sainthood marooned as blesseds? Does that mean that their first miracle was not legit? Thank you, Nan. Well, thanks, Nan, for your question. And that's pretty interesting, because I think that when we see, you know, there are perhaps 10,000 saints in the history of the church down through all those years, all those places. But we do see people who are just sort of stuck as a blessed. And I remember as a child knowing of St. Kateri Tekakwitha, and she was a blessed for a very long time and wasn't a saint. And I always thought, what's wrong there? Why is she stuck? Why isn't that cause moving along? And it was only until later, perhaps, becoming the Miracle Hunter, that and spending time writing the book, They Might Be Saints, and the program They Might Be Saints, that I had a greater understanding of how miracles work in sainthood processes. And, you know, we always think of, well, if these people are up in heaven and they can work all the miracles they want, why aren't they working many, many miracles? And why aren't they approving them? And why aren't all these people saints? Why are people stuck at blessed? And I think when I was reflecting on this, the idea that of finding miracles is actually quite difficult, partly because of the seriousness of the criteria. It must be a serious condition, not liable to go on its own. It must be an instantaneous, complete, and lasting cure. And there can be no other crisis which changes the events. And there can be no medical treatment that relates to the cure. And I think in this modern day and age, of course, everybody gets treatment for their diseases and their illnesses. And it's only the cases where the medicine fails, or in the case of where the medicine has not been applied yet, that they will even consider that in Rome. And I suppose that even when on the local level, a miracle is reported to a cause, and that cause does its own investigation on their own dime to investigate and research into whether a miracle happened, always medical miracles with the before and after documentation readily available, then it's submitted to Rome, and then it goes through another process, the medical commission in Rome at the Dicastery for the Causes of Saints. But I think the most interesting part of this whole puzzle is that, you know, when it comes to miracles that are considered for canonization causes, it must be, the prayers must be directed to just one singular might-be saint. And I always like to make this joke, but when I'm in trouble and I need a miracle, I'm praying to all my friends, the saints in heaven, Padre Pio and Saint Therese and everyone else who I think is a pretty good miracle worker who can help me. But when it comes to canonization miracles, you've got to be praying to just one person, and a person who isn't even a saint yet. So we might have kind of doubts about, you know, do they have the miracle working powers of a Padre Pio or a Saint John Vianney or a Saint Therese? So I think that the reason why a person prays to just that one saint, and that particular might be saint, is always pretty rare. I think there's a interesting backstory. Anytime somebody picks somebody who's not officially a saint and prays to them, I think everybody's got a special point of connection or a reason for doing that. So it's inherently very rare that people are seeking out miracles from these might be saints. So it's a great question, Nan. Thank you for your question about that. And but there are some people who have been marooned at Blessed, you might say. That doesn't imply they're not in heaven. It just maybe implies that people aren't praying to them, or it's so complicated to actually find a miracle that passes all the criteria and the prayers are directed to just that one person. It takes a certain aligning of the stars, you might say. But it's a great question, Nan. And if you have a question for the Miracle Hunter, you can send me a question to questions@miraclehunter.com, and maybe I'll be answering your question on the air next week. Let's take a look at the 365 Days with Mary project. We do this every week where we look at the Marian devotion of the days that lines up exactly to the day's date. We all know Lourdes, February 13th, or Guadalupe, December 12th, or Fatima, May 13th. But believe it or not, there's a different other Marian devotion that lines up to each and every day of the calendar year. And so it might be the feast day, it might be a great miracle worked on that date, it might be the building of a basilica, or another celebration that honors Mary in a special way and somewhere around the world on that date. And so for today's day, we've got Our Lady of Mercy from Barcelona in Spain in the year 1218. And the story goes that in an apparition of August 1st to St. Peter, to his confessor Raymond of Penafort, and to King James of Aragon, the Blessed Virgin was dressed in white in a white long tunic, a scapular and a cloak on her shoulders, and a fine lace mantilla veiling her shoulders, veiling her hair. And some images have her even carrying two bags of coins for use in ransoming Christians imprisoned by the Muslims. Or her arms extended with open chains, a symbol of liberation. And another name for this title is Our Lady of Ransom instead of Our Lady of Mercy. And these men, she established the Mercedarian religious order, which comes from the Spanish word for mercy, merced, and its members would seek to free Christian captives and offer themselves for an exchange. And a feast day was instituted and observed on September 24th, and it was extended to the entire church by Innocent the 12th in 1696. And that's today's 365 Days with Mary devotion, Our Lady of Mercy from Barcelona in Spain in the year 1218. For more information on this fascinating devotion or any of the hundreds of other Marian devotions from around the world, you can go to the website, 365dayswithmary.com. You can pick up the book, download the free app from the iOS App Store, or go to the Facebook page for 365 Days with Mary. And on your Facebook feed, you can get a new title of Mary each and every day. Let's take a look at the miracle of the day. We do this week, every week as well. We try to find a miracle that happened or is related to the day's date. And today is August 1st, and we've got the miracle of the Porciuncula indulgence. And the story goes that on a summer night around the year 1216, while praying in the Chinese chapel of Our Lady of the Angels, known as the Porciuncula, near Assisi, St. Francis experienced a vision of Christ and the Blessed Virgin Mary surrounded by angels. And Christ asked Francis what grace he desired for the salvation of souls, and he boldly requested that anyone who visited this little church with sincere repentance and sacramental confession would receive a full pardon from their sins. And Christ granted the request, and Pope Honorius III later confirmed the extraordinary privilege. It was originally limited to the Porciuncula Chapel. The indulgence was eventually extended to all parish churches and Franciscan churches on August 1st, allowing countless faithful to receive this spiritual grace. And the event is remembered as a miraculous sign of God's mercy flowing through one of Christianity's humblest chapels. And that is the miracle of the day today on August 1st, the miracle of the Porciuncula indulgence. We need to take a short break, but when we come back, we'll be talking with our next guest. Stay with us for that.

0: We're speaking today with Michael O'Neill. He is, of course, the Miracle Hunter, very well known on EWTN Radio, and a similar program on EWTN Television called Explore with the Miracle Hunter. Michael, do you get much feedback from your listeners and your viewers on the topics that you talk about and the places you've been?
1: Well, one of the great blessings of working with EWTN and having the job that I do is that I love to be able to tell the stories of miracles on radio and on television. And one of the great aspects of that has been the Explore with the Miracle Hunter television series, in which I've been able to travel to so many shrines around the world, always places of great miracles. That's how I choose where we go. And it's so fun to film and to edit these up and have them broadcast on EWTN. But Catholics know around the world about Fatima, Lourdes, Guadalupe, these big name miracle places. And of course, those are very important and inspirations to me and Catholics around the world. But I love when we air an episode about a little known place that most people haven't heard of. Even devout Catholics who are kind of tuned into miracles will send me an email and say, you know, I've never heard of that. Why don't people know this story? And I feel so emboldened and encouraged to do more stories because that's part of the mission to spread God's great work through miracles around the world. And not too long ago, I was all over South America visiting many of those incredible Marian shrines and places of miracles. And Our Lady of Guadalupe will always stand above and beyond, and the ability to stand in front of her image up close and personal, 1 foot away, was a great honor and blessing for me. You know, a sort of a culmination or a big moment in my love for Our Lady of Guadalupe. But when we climbed to the top of Mount St. Michel in northwest France, that iconic monastery on top of an island at the end of the world, you might say, as you gaze over the ocean, to me, being able to climb that and film that and bring that footage home, to me, that was my ultimate explore moment as the Miracle Hunter, going to that great place where it is believed that St. Michael the Archangel influenced in some way the building of that iconic structure. So for me, that stands above and beyond, although many of the places around the world are close seconds.
0: Thank you, Michael. Always a fascinating program, The Miracle Hunter. We air it every Saturday at 1 p.m. Eastern and again at 7 p.m. Eastern on EWTN Radio. 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
1: 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This is Michael O'Neill. I'm The Miracle Hunter. One of the things that we talk about when we talk about miracles is the impact they've had on the world. And we talk about things like sacramentals, perhaps the rosary given to St. Dominic in the year 1206, or St. Simon Stock receiving the Brown Scapular, or St. Juan Diego receiving the Tilma of Our Lady of Guadalupe, or the miraculous medal received by St. Catherine Laboure. And we also talk about the influence that they've had as far as building of churches around the world. Believe it or not, there have been many miracles that have resulted in churches, and some very big ones at that. And I think five of the largest 12 churches in the world have sort of a miraculous backstory where, as a result of a Marian apparition or other miracle, it went on to house a church in that location. And one of the most famous cases in all of Christian history, and maybe one of the very early ones, relates to Our Lady of the Snows. There was a miracle there, perhaps a Marian apparition, or we might want to say just a miracle of snow that led to the building of St. Mary Major, one of the four papal basilicas or major basilicas found in Rome. And so we're so excited today because we're coming up on next week's program, we'll be having a new episode of Explore with the Miracle Hunter, where I'll be visiting Rome and telling the story of St. Mary Major, as well as the apparitions received by Alphonse Ratisbonne, also in Rome. And so we're excited today to talk with someone from the rector of the Shrine of Our Lady of the Snows in the United States, and that is Father David Uribe. And the shrine is in Belleville, Illinois. Welcome to the program today, Father David.
3: Thank you very much for having me.
1: Well, this is kind of an exciting devotion. I think that many Americans don't know that, despite us having a very large shrine, your shrine here in Belleville, Illinois. And I've been to your shrine myself, being an Illinois guy myself. So we're excited today to talk about this. But I think that people should know more about this Our Lady of the Snows devotion. And it's celebrated every August 5th in Rome with a drop of white rose petals at St. Mary Major. So it's celebrated even to this day, even though it dates back to the 4th century. So let's just dial it back a little bit. What happened, according to pious tradition, with Our Lady of the Snows?
3: Yes, well, you know, every time our Heavenly Mother intervenes with, you know, with us in some fashion, it is always around some type of event or, you know, happenings that are going about. And back in the 4th century, of course, you know, what was real prominent at the time, at least what they were getting over was the persecution of the of Christians, you know, from the time of Jesus, you know, the time of the apostles, you know, the Romans and the Jewish authorities were going after anybody who was following the footsteps of Jesus of Nazareth, you know, and trying to disprove that he was the Son of God and the Messiah. And so it was an immediate threat to the Jewish authorities, of course, and more importantly, to Rome. And Rome wanted to crush anything that was so powerful. And so, of course, you know that it led to the destruction of the temple in the year 70. You know, at least for the Romans to get that control of the Jews, and then as well. So the persecution that happened ever since then. And a lot of it was that, you know, Christians were being thrown into the underground church, you know, into the crypts, into the different places where they could gather in secret and they can gather in prayer and, you know, to celebrate, you know, the Eucharist in memory of Jesus as he asked. And, of course, all the blessings and all the prayers and all the just the communities that could form together. And so if you imagine that was the reality for the Christians for the first, you know, 2.5 centuries, then that, you know, was... in a sense, was a lot of prayer going up to God to be liberated from this persecution to being sought out by the Romans. So when we get up to the year of, you know, about the year 323 to 324 to 325, you know, when finally a Roman emperor finally was more of a businessman and he said, you know, we've spent too much time and energy and effort and certainly finances to get rid of these followers of Jesus, these Christians, as they were already known. And so, you know, they finally, as a businessman, he said, you know what, let's just do away with this. Let's just tax them and allow them to, you know, practice their faith and just freedom, religious freedom on their part. And so when he put out an edict in the empire that said that Christians are now allowed to, you know, they'll be able to pay a tax just to do what they wanted to do and they can practice freely. Well, you know, for the Christian community, that was an answer to many, many prayers for many, many decades and of course, centuries for them to be liberated from that. So in the expression for them to, you know, really express this new faith that they're able to give glory to God and to build the church that they really wanted to, they wanted to go to the heart of the empire, and that's Rome. And so in Rome, that is where they wanted to build the great churches, especially in the great testaments of the apostles. So they knew that they could build a church for St. Peter, right where he was buried on Vatican Hill. So that's where we have the present church for the Basilica of St. Peter. Then they wanted to go to find St. Paul, where he was buried, and just outside the wall. And so there we have the great Basilica Church of St. Paul. You know, then the Lateran family had a place, you know, at time and resources that they had property as well, where they wanted to build a church as well. And so that St. John Lateran to be dedicated as a cathedral, as what we know as a cathedral today for the Diocese of Rome. Well, they also wanted, they came together and they said, we want to build a great church in honor of Mary. And so at that time, you know, 325, 326, they said, well, you know, Mary, the other places had physical locations within the city to build these great churches in the glory of God for all that God has done. And now that they're able to express their faith even more so, that they're able to go forth and do that. So they wanted to build this church in honor of Mary. And so what they did was, at the time, the successor of Peter just said, let's put it into prayer, you know. And so they put it into prayer. And it wasn't until about 30 years later, we believe in the year 358, that this childless couple who were great Marian devotees, great faith in Christ and in the church, they had been praying for a long time to find this place for this church. Well, the gentleman falls asleep, and this is August the 4th of the year 358. And so he falls asleep, and in his sleep, he has a dream where Mary sends a message and says, you know, where there is snow, build my church there. So I'm sure that he got up in the morning. As everybody knows, August is the hottest month in Rome, and it is the warmest. Even the Romans, they leave the city and they go up into the mountains and they go to other places where they can, you know, experience a cooler month. So he probably got up in the morning and just said, you know, we'll look for snowfall. The next snowfall, wherever that falls, that's where we'll look. Well, he began to hear chatter on the roadside, outside the houses, in the roads, that there was a snowfall on a small hill, the Esquiline Hill there in Rome. And so he and his wife went out and they looked, and they wanted to witness it, because he knew that in his dream that Mary had given that message, where there is snow, build my church. Well, as soon as they got to the spot, and sure enough, there was snow on the ground, that's where he began to tell people that he had received this message from Mary. At the same time, the successor of Peter, which is Liberius, he also showed up at the place, because he had also heard about this miracle snowfall, and he began to express the same thing as well. Mary said to me in a dream that where there is snowfall, that this is the place to build the church. And as they came together, and as legend shows, it's Liberius who was there, who's outlining, you know, the outer walls of the church and what we know today as St. Mary Major. And so we give credit to, you know, the snowfall because of what Mary had indicated to these two faithful folks, and more importantly, to the people of God. But more importantly, that when the churches are built, that's just verification that God wants the graces that come with everything that a temple church brings about, that is always going to be a site where God gives his blessings and graces to his people. And so this is what we believe, and this is what we continue to honor in the fact that Mary, in speaking for God, is that, you know, we can certainly build these churches in which we can bring about the graces that God wants. And so we, you know, in a month that's very, very contrary to what, you know, the snowfall can bring, that this is what that means. And this is why we celebrate the miracle snowfall, even to today, within the St. Mary Major Church, where we have the falling of the white rose petals from the top.
4: Absolutely. We've been talking today with Father David Uribe, giving this amazing story, this backstory of the building of St. Mary Major. And as he just mentioned, that every August 5th, that's celebrated in Rome, where they drop these white rose petals from the ceiling. And this is not just a devotion that stays in Rome, stays in Italy. Here in the United States, we have a national shrine of Our Lady of the Snows in Belleville, Illinois. I've been there myself. I'm an Illinois guy myself. And so I've traveled there and been to that shrine, which is a very well-developed shrine. There's just about everything that a pilgrim would want when they're visiting a shrine. Talk to us a little bit, Father David. How did this shrine come to be in Belleville, Illinois?
3: Sure. Yeah, we are located in Belleville, Illinois, just right outside of St. Louis, Missouri. We're just about 15 minutes east of downtown St. Louis, just crossing the Mississippi River, which makes it, you know, Illinois. The current location of the shrine right now was built, started in 1958, and it started with the grotto here, and then immediately was built for an outdoor amphitheater church, and that's what we have that was built in the 1960s. And that's with the big crowds that we had back in the days. You know, people would come on devotion, and they would come and on pilgrimage to really be part of the celebration of Our Lady of the Snows, and more importantly, that Our Lady, who's always protected, especially in difficult circumstances, that Our Lady would always bring in this hope and especially the healing that people would always respond to. And so here we have this national shrine. It is the largest outdoor shrine in North America, and so we do have lots. It's about 90 acres of lots of different places, devotions. We certainly have a mass schedule. There's confessions every day. You know, we're well known here to have people to come in from lots of different places to come and receive the sacrament of reconciliation, but then as well as to be part of the programming that we have as well throughout the year.
4: Wonderful. Well, we're so grateful to you, Father David Uribe, for giving us the fascinating backstory of the Shrine of Our Lady of the Snows in Belleville, Illinois. And people can learn more about that and visit the shrine. And you have a great website or a great URL. It's snows.org, which is a great great way to get connected to your site. And how can people find out more? What's the best way for people to visit your shrine?
3: Yeah, certainly by you know, visiting our website. We've got lots of information there, snows.org, snows.org. Or you can call our main number directly, and that's 618-397-6700. And so you can call and just continue to just ask the questions. We have lots of different services. And then, you know, especially during this time of the year, we begin with our Way of Lights, which is a journey to Bethlehem. And so we turn this large acreage into lots of different, you know, we put up so many lights, over 1.5 million lights, to really represent that journey to Jerusalem. Our grotto turns into the nativity scene, and we have lots of different activities and whatnot. And that's been a tradition for over 50 years called the Shrine Way of Light. And so it's a family tradition. We welcome everybody, especially at this time of the year.
4: Well, this is a great time of year to go visit the Shrine of Our Lady of the Snows in Belleville, Illinois, outside St. Louis. People can find out more at snows.org. Thank you so much, Father David Uribe, for joining us on today's program.
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5: 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Also, Father David Uribe joined us to talk about Our Lady of the Snows. Check out my Explorer series on EWTN, where I travel to all the Marian shrines all around the world, including the site of Our Lady of La Salette, when I traveled to the French Alps, where the Virgin of Sorrows appeared in tears to shepherd children, asking them for conversion and penance. That airs on August 1st at 5:30 p.m. Central Time, or available at explorewiththemiraclehunter.com. I'd like to thank you for joining me today on Miracle Hunter, where from claims of healings and visions to the world's most inexplicable events, whether you're a believer or a skeptic, the truth is always worth a hunt. Talk to you next week.

0: 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I invite you to listen to Bible in a Year and Catechism in a Year here on EWTN Radio. On Catechism in a Year, you'll encounter God's plan of sheer goodness for us. 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
6: 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On August 1st, we celebrate the Feast of the Holy Maccabees, Martyrs. About 170 years before the birth of the Savior, Judea was subjugated by the pagan Seleucid Empire under King Antiochus, who violently attempted to suppress the religion of the Israelites. Among those arrested for resisting were seven brothers and their mother, remembered as the Holy Maccabees. The pagans attempted to force the family to eat pork, whipping and scourging them, but the faithful Jews refused. When the eldest spoke out in defiance, he was horribly tortured and finally roasted to death. Each of the brothers in turn suffered similar fates, zealously defying the king, while mother and sons all encouraged each other to remain steadfast. The king urged the mother to tell her youngest son to save his own life, but she simply told him not to leave her and his brothers without his company after death. And the enraged king ordered that the defiant boy suffer even crueler torments than the others. Finally, the fearless mother met her end. The relics of these martyrs rest in the Roman Church of St. Peter in Chains. The Jews would eventually overthrow their persecutors and cleanse the temple, regaining their independence for a few more decades before the Romans eventually took over the region. Also celebrated on this day are the Feast of St. Peter in Chains, St. Alphonsus de Liguri in the modern calendar, St. Ethelwold of Winchester, and many other martyrs, confessors, and holy virgins. For more about the saints and seasons of the Catholic Church, visit thestationofthecross.com/saints and seasons.
2: 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Anchoresses and sisters commit to 1 hour in adoration each week for their pastors. 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
7: When the pagan centurion said, "Only say the word and my servant will be healed," the Lord said, "Never, never have I found this much faith in Israel." Quite a statement. Never. So what's he going to say about you and me? Is he going to look at us and say, "Well done, good and faithful servant. You believed, you lived it, you are fantastic." Or is he going to look at us and say, "I tell you, I do not know you." Say, "But Lord, Lord, you did this and that and the other thing." Does he know us? Do we know him? Is the real question. Because if we truly know him, we're going to love him and we're going to live according to his way. That's the challenge put before all of us.
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12: Are you ready for the question?
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12: What do you do in seasons where it's hard to hear the Lord's voice or feel his presence and prayer feels dry or quiet?
13: The classic question, what do you do about dryness in prayer? Hard to hear his voice.
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13: 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Do you think we'll ever get to the point?
14: That was really bad. 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
11: 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I hope that somebody at least will take kind of the